0: course, review the final. We'll catch up with Maddie Gordon, who's back from the SSN competition in Australia, where she was playing for the Firebirds, just before she heads into camp with the Silver Ferns next week. We'll also have Rob Wright, one of the coaching gurus of the Mystics, on that finals victory. He's been quite outspoken about the lack of future slash direction slash stability of netball in New Zealand at the moment, and he might be forced to go and find another job. And he's widely regarded as one of the best netball brains, as Rob Wright. Will catch up to him, and maybe we'll have a very quick catch up with Cruz Tangiro, who's leaving New Zealand, being a big part of the netball scene in New Zealand. And Captain K and I will do our player of the year for each team. That's what we're going to do. 0800 150 811. 8833 is the text line. We kick it off. Dino, first up today. G'day, Dino.
1: Yeah, Garth, I agree. A hell of a weekend, but geez, you got to take your head off to Latham's merry band of men, haven't you?
0: Like, yeah.
1: Without sounding disrespectful, we all know that we've got other bowlers that are either banged up or injured, and then they get those young fellas to go out there. Like, if you didn't follow cricket, you'd know Smith. But you might not like me. I don't follow that much of it. I watch it when New Zealand are on, obviously. But folks, well, I heard his name bandied around, but the depth they've now got, it's

0: bloody encouraging, to be honest.
1: Yeah, they're like working dogs playing show ponies. That's how I sort of New Zealand against England. Just the grit in that New Zealand side's just so awesome.
0: So how long does Ben Stokes have to stand down when he moves out of the UK and makes himself available for New Zealand cricket?
1: Well, he's 35. He'd have to stand down 3 years and then he could play for us. No, I can't see it happening.
0: Not happening. And then we got the Football World Cup. I mean, I don't know who did the draw for that staff, but I get a mind out. If I look at it, I think Brazil-Japan, for me, that's a worthy quarterfinal game. Not a round of 32, but Japan are gone. And I've just looked, and Germany lost on penalties. It might be a South American's team tournament, you know. Morocco play tomorrow against the Netherlands. That'll be a hell of a game, but you've just got to watch it. Like, take the diving out of it and then roll them around like a stuck pig. The actual skill set of some of these guys, like that goal of Messi's, I said it last week, his fifth goal of the tournament. Like, how the hell did he do that? He kicked it through the legs of the defender, beats the goalie. Like, it, you know, you could say it's a fluke. He was lucky to get it through there, but he was trying to do that. That's the difference. And I just hope, moving now to rugby staff, that I'm not so sure that you want impact off the bench. A lot of people will say, what's he on about? But why can't we move the goalposts and start the Hurricanes with the impact and then hold on to a win with experience? It's not going to do the silly things that younger, less experienced guys are susceptible to do when the pressure's on with 10 to go and you're only leading by 3 or 4 or 5, you know? I don't know. Like, bloody interesting to see who they pick up. Personally, if Will Jordan's not 100%, I don't know why you'd risk him. I've got a funny feeling Will Jordan might have a say in that, though, because he was injured for the Crusaders first game at one stadium, so he's going to want to play the first test.
1: Yeah, I don't know he's that he is going to be fit and ready. I don't think he is.
0: I don't think so either. Like, calf muscle, any muscle tear, soft tissue injuries, they feel like they're okay, and then you know he's explosive. So I don't know. And do we need to play him against France? Like, France will be good though. Don't worry about that. But we need to find if it's Morby, if Jordy Barrett goes back, if Damien's going to start at 15, someone's going to have to if he gets injured. So what better chance to roll out the young kids and see how they go? And at the end of the day, I know it's bloody hard on the coaches because the New Zealand public doesn't accept losses, sadly. But we need to see Love Strutney's stuff. We need to see those Hurricanes props sidestepping and smashing people and playing rugby with a smile on their face. But it's tough because Ethan doesn't deserve to be on the bench. Newell doesn't deserve to be on the bench because of their test history. But I'm not so sure we can beat South Africa unless we start changing things. So why do you have to wait till Thursday? The Springboks have named their team. Russie always does. They know the team. They name it a breakfast today. Why do we have to wait till Thursday? Why treat us like Muppet?
1: Yeah, Thursday midday. No, it's going to be.
0: Yeah, that's when they announce it to the public. But they know it today at breakfast time. They've got a train before Friday. They know now who's starting, who's on the bench. Why is it such a secret? Like, do they really think the rest of the world worry that much about them?
1: I don't know. Now, I liked when Rassie came out and named it on a Tuesday. Didn't have to. I think the rule is 48 hours before, but Rassie just said, well, it has to be by then. I'll do it 2 days earlier. But Dino, thank you. Dino, Morocco is in Africa, deep south. Mikey, g'day, champion.
2: G'day, Staffy. Oh, mate, it's only, look, I think I left talking to you about the cricket and I've been all about the cricket this weekend, and I was up until the final moments last night. Had a V at about 9:30 at night just to keep those eyeballs open. Man, oh, man, oh, man. I tell you what, that is so impressive, and it is fairly historic too, what we've done. Did you know, apparently, I've listened to a few English podcasts who are, there's a lot of gnashing of teeth and tearing out here at the moment over there about the way England played in that, particularly that last innings. That apparently New Zealand have won 8 of the last 9 away tests, which is phenomenal, isn't it?
1: That is. I wasn't aware of that.
2: I also wasn't aware of that, and I haven't verified that. But if, like, you know, if the BBC Sport, that's what they're saying, then I'm probably going to more than likely to believe them. Pretty incredible. Yeah, look.

0: so many players in that team a number of weeks ago. Why are they even there? They're out of form, this, that and the other. And I couldn't name one player that hasn't stood up or hadn't their moment in the sun and done something to contribute to the team. So I think, you know, today for me and this morning as well with TJ's show, I just applaud the Black Caps. Mm. I mean, they do give us so much joy in the Test Arena. It's my favourite. Well, I do love one days, but geez, I do love a good Test match. There was a quote that I gave to TJ on the text machine, and I think I've said this about the same player to you a number of years ago. This is concerning Daryl Mitchell. And the quote being, it ain't about how hard you hit, it's about how hard you get hit and keep moving forward. Mm. How much you can take and keep moving forward. That's how winning is done. Rocky Balboa. but you, Staffy, made, at the very end of Friday's show, made a statement of that you'd rather face, get hit in the head with a bouncer, than face someone running straight at you. And I've got to say to you, I don't know if you saw, four helmets Daryl Mitchell went through, four replacement helmets.
1: Yeah.
0: They had a shot of him in the changing room, just peppered with bruises all over. He got the shot in the forearm on the fourth day, and it just, like, every time they replay it, I could feel it. I could feel my bone shattering somehow. He must have muscles on muscles there. Would you honestly have stood there and put up with that?
1: Yeah, one delivery and one run it straight. Absolutely, I won't change. It's one delivery. but one run it straight from, I don't know, Mitch Barnett or James Fisher Harris. No, thank you.
0: Well, if someone was running it straight at me, I'd just do the perfect thing and sidestep it. There's no way I tackle it. but when you've got fast bowling at you, there's not many places you can go.
1: I'm not saying it wouldn't be scary. I'd be packing myself, but I'd be packing myself less than I'd even face Malcolm Marshall ahead of Jello running it straight at me.
0: Oh, my God. All right, mate. Well, good on you. that's certainly not in my wheelhouse, that's for sure. But, no, look, just good ups for them, eh? Just fantastic. And, like, everyone's talking about Australia. Let's just pump those brakes. We've still got the biggest cricketing nation in the world coming to New Zealand yet, which is the Indian cricket team. So let's see how we go with that. But, I mean, as Dino said, I mean, God, we were held together by sticky tape on that last innings, or the last couple of innings, with people going off with split fingers and concussion, and, you know, you bring folks on and then he stands up and it's just, oh, man, it's so good, right?
1: Yeah.
0: I'm so proud to be a Kiwi today.
1: Yeah.
0: Really, really proud.
1: Same.
0: So, good stuff, mate. And just very quickly, I'm pretty sure I saw the NPC advertising TVNZ last night.
1: Yes.
0: So that's the first time I've seen that advertised, so good on them.
1: Let's go. 30 days. Tick, tick, tick.
0: It's all right, mate.
1: See you, buddy.
0: Good show.
1: Bye now.
0: All right, bye now.
1: Darren and Ozzy. G'day, Darren.
2: Steph, how are you, buddy?
1: I'm well. Did Jacob have a chat to you before you came on here? I need your email address.
2: I've given you the email address.
1: Okay, yeah. So your wine's there. Yeah. They wouldn't drop it off and text the QR code. It's becoming a bloody nightmare.
2: Oh, God. Jeez. It might be easier if you just go and grab some grapes and crush them and ferment them and let it happen. Yeah.
1: Put them in an envelope and just send it to you. Yeah, so there we go. Anyway.
2: Any updates on Brian? Is Brian going all right?
1: No, I intended to ring him in the weekend and I realised he doesn't have a mobile number. It's just a landline. So I had to wait till I came in today and I'll get his landline number and I'll give him a call today.
2: Yeah, give us an update. That'd be great. I was going to say, if he can't make it, he did reiterate last week that he probably won't be able to make it this Thursday or next Thursday. If one of your little geniuses could maybe put together a little montage,
1: so
2: to just sink our teeth into.
1: Yeah, that'd be great. Yeah. Just get one from yesteryear, one from a year ago.
2: Yeah, just anything. You know, just some whatever you think. I think that we could have something.
1: Yeah.
2: So. Yeah, so just an idea. And just after last week, I'd just like to really point out what a great job Jacob's doing. You know, just better pump up his tyres.
1: Yeah, fantastic job. Had a winning punt yesterday for the Punters Club as well. So afternoons is roaring now.

0: He's in the zone. He's in the zone. And I, Saturday night, got a couple of nice steaks, and Mikey gave me this rub called Blackout, and put this rub on the steaks. My wife's a bit dubious. She's like, what are you doing? Anyway, cooked them up, beautiful rare for myself and a medium rare for the lovely lady. And to his credit, oh, it was bloody good. I was a bit nervous because I couldn't sort of see how they'd cooked. But yeah, full credit to you, Mikey. I don't want to say what the rub is because I'm not sponsored by them, or neither are you. But yeah, really good. Made in New Zealand, local natural ingredients.
1: Oh, so, you have to tell me. You have to tell me.
0: Oh, it's called Rum and Q, as in Q-U-E. So if you dial up Rum and Q.
1: Rum or rub?
0: Rubs. Rum, R-U-M.
1: Oh, yeah.
0: And Q-U-E. Yeah, I've still got a bit left. I will be getting more, that's for sure. So it's called Blackout, this particular one. And, yeah, you're going to know you've applied it because you're going to have some pretty black hands. So.
1: All right, magnificent. It's now on my page on my computer.
0: Yeah, so I'll have a look. But, yeah, I agree with Mikey. I was looking at the cricket over the weekend, and especially after what he said on Friday about his premonition with the openers, that was pretty good. Yeah, great win. And I feel like Stokes is, do you feel like he's taking one for the team? I'll retire and that'll take all the pressure off my teammates and all that. Do you think he's sort of done that?
1: I think he stepped aside before a judgment or a decision on his fracas. A couple of weeks ago comes out because that report hasn't fully come out, and I think it's coming, and he just thinks, oh, I'm just going to disappear. That's my gut feeling.
0: Yeah, it's such a, I mean, I shouldn't say it's a shame, it's his own doing, but I mean, he's been such a talisman for them. Just seems weird to pull a pin mid-test. You sort of think you'd want to go out differently. I don't know. I don't think anyone saw that coming.
1: No one saw it coming. No one at all.
0: Yeah. And I feel like it's taken the gloss off. I'm glad Mikey pumped him up. And Dino. It's taken the gloss off what is classified as an historic win.
1: Yeah, absolutely historic win.
0: One test down to do it, never been done before. So in England, huge. And I like how they were saying that Satner is on the precipice of greatness since the West Indies. Captained a team in India to win, captained a team in England to win. Now he's just got to do it in Australia, and he's up there with Viv Richards.
1: Let's go. Good on you, Darren. Good to chat, buddy. It's the first time ever England have won the first test of a series and lost the series. First time ever for England, all opponents. Quite remarkable. We've got time for Cliff. Let's go to Cliff. G'day, buddy.
2: Good afternoon, Staffy. Look, just on the cricket, England struggled with the pressure of losing some players in that second test. I think the first test was the wicket was too juicy, and at the end of the day, there wasn't a lot in it. It was just who depend had the best probably time on the wicket at the certain time. But New Zealand, you know, they gritted away, and they gritted and grafted. It took the hits. New Zealand, you know, considering we did have Henry in the first test, and he wasn't up to full fitness. He bowled really well in the second test. He got his 11, and then we didn't play him in the third because he's got the leg strain, and without Jameson, you know, we bruised Tickner after getting hit. He was gone, so we were able to bring in a replacement. And folks, you know, the boys all did. They just kept stepping up, and that was the difference. I think that we just kept stepping up, and their guys did it. Look, I'm not sure what's going on with Stokes. To me, you know, I saw the video of them making the call in the morning, and Santa said this morning that they knew that something was going on, that they'd had a bit of a get together before play. But to stage it like a pantomime and release it just before tea while he's bowling, that he's retiring from all tests.

0: Colin's going to say, whether he his idea or whether he couldn't dominate how that test was going to be played, or whether it was all up to Stokes, because I'm sure Stokes knew he was going to go at the start of the test. You know, Kane Williamson, he took it, he did it right, even though it was a bit odd that he retired at the start of the series, but he did retire. He did decide it was time, and I don't know what Stokes is, whether there's more to this, the off-field, it's just going to bite him. But, yeah, it's weird. And, look, Victor Hovland won the golf this morning, birdie the first hole. So that was good, beating number one Scotty Scheffler. So, yeah, that was good for him. But, you know, there's a lot of sport around at the moment, a lot of interesting stuff off the field.
1: Yeah, absolutely. Good on you, Cliffy. Time's against us. We've got to get a break. We'll come back with Ian and Gary and anyone else that calls up. Back in a moment.
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13: 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Ronaldinho has one idea. 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
1: 12:26, we head to Tapuna. Talk to Ian. G'day, Ian.
2: Bonjour, mon ami.
1: Oh, yes.
2: Lila Blair.
1: Yes, it's France week.
2: Come on, you froggies. Stand up and let us knock you down.
1: Yes, that's the one.
2: That's what I want to see.
1: Yes.
2: That's what I want to see. Hey, before we talk about footy, congratulations to the Black Caps. Absolutely magnificent achievement. Why am I so surprised that the Poms make it all about themselves when they're getting the shit kicked out of them, eh?
1: Absolutely. Just bizarre.
2: Yeah. Remember that, I think it was 22-all draw at Twickenham when they did a victory lap?
1: Yes, that's right. They did a victory lap and thanked the fans.
2: Yes. Yes. So, and to see that, you know, their skipper engineered that for himself, what do you have to do to make yourself feel good, mate? Really?
1: Mm. He said he handed it over to the comms team and you do with it what you want. And they decided to do it with a session to go with Ben Stokes' ball in hand. It's like, it's theatre that's not needed.
2: It's just bullshit.
1: Mm.
2: Awful. Mm. I just bring sport down. But that's a real shame. But I don't like to look back. I'm looking forward.
1: Okay.
2: And I'm looking forward to this weekend. And I'm looking forward to the start of the Rennie era. I'm looking forward to see the team he selects and puts out on the field, the starting 15. It's just so exciting, eh?
1: It really is. And I've been reliably informed it was originally 12 o'clock Thursday. It was changed to 4 o'clock Thursday. So we'll have it here for you at 4 o'clock. Yeah, I'm so excited for it.
2: Yes, absolutely. Yeah, I mean, gosh, you know, get out there in the new stadium, under the roof, you know, no complaints, play the game. The French will turn up, there's no doubt about that.
1: Mm.
2: But they'll have a seriously vociferous crowd against them. And, they'll be under the pump from the get-go. I have no doubt that from the first whistle, our forwards will just be hoeing in.
1: Yeah. I agree. It's just like all-out assault right from the get-go.
2: It will be. I have no doubt. And you know, if we think about, you know, the meaning of the haka, I'm gonna cut your throat and I'm going to eat you, well, that's how they need to approach it.
1: Yeah. Oh, it's almost a war, Ian.
2: Oh, it is for me. I want to see our guys go out there and absolutely trash them.
1: Oh, it'd be magnificent.
2: It would be. It would be. We never know what's going to happen, and it's the first test of the year.
1: Mm.
2: But that's what I'm hoping for. That's what I want to see. Yeah.
1: Just paint me a picture of Ian's setup to watch this test on Saturday. What's your environment? what's your food? What's your drink? What's your environment?
2: There's no environment. If nothing else gets in the way, I might be able to watch it live. No, I'll watch it live. I'll just be sitting there with the old black and white TV waiting for the valves to stop whistling.
1: Yes.
2: So that, you know, we can get the crackling sorted out and away we go.
1: Trusty dog in the lap?
2: No doubt two smelly old dogs hanging around in the background wishing that they were getting a bit more love, but yeah.
1: Awesome, yeah. The countdown is on. It's going to be a magnificent test match.
2: I can't wait, mate. It's so exciting. And once again, congratulations to the Black Caps.
1: Good man.
2: Magnificent.
1: Thanks, buddy. Chris has texted a couple of times. Moses Leota's granted permission to test the market. Great buy for the Warriors. Cheers, Chris. Test the market, but he wants to stay. It'd be a good buy for a lot of teams. Be interested to see if the Warriors have any interest in him. Let's go to Mr. Cricket, Gary. G'day, Gary.
3: Good day, Staff. How are we going? Hey, Just firstly, Darren was talking about that meat rub or whatever.
1: Yeah.
3: You guys used to give that away on the station back in the SENZ days.

0: Yeah, well,
1: I actually got a pack of it from yours.
2: Yeah, well, Mikey texts through and said, fun fact, rum and Q rubs were once given away on the Saturday session last year. I won a pack, which is how I came across it. It's good stuff. So there you go.
1: Oh, yeah, that's what it was then, the Saturday. Yeah, okay. Yeah, that was really nice stuff. Yeah, yeah. There was one called meat juice in it. That was delicious.
2: Meat juice.
1: Yeah, there's another one with a bit of a dodgy name as well. It was called Soft, and the second word was spelled C-O-Q, so I'm not allowed, probably not allowed to say that on the radio. But yes,
2: for a chicken
1: dish.
2: That
1: was very nice as well.
2: For a chicken dish, yes.
1: Yeah, yeah, maybe. Yeah, yeah, exactly, yeah. Hey, wanted to talk the cricket. I won't talk the men's, because everyone's talked about them, you know, as good as they were. That was awesome. So, yeah, just wanted to have a brief little chat about the women's, the World Cup over there, and you know, pretty disappointing really all up. And I got up on Sunday morning, first thing I thought, you know, Ireland beat the West Indies, so right, we're in for a chance, all we have to do is beat England. But it was just the same stuff again, you know, just a middling score. Not a bad score, but not quite enough. At least I got to see Sophie Devine hit a few sixes in her last match, so that was a nice memory of her. But then, yeah, come to our fielding once again, drop catches and miss stumpings. It's like, yes, you know. So for the three that were leaving, three of the, you know, the real stalwarts of the side, it was a bit of a whimper of a way to go out, unfortunately, and quite disappointing. I'm sure they will be quite disappointed with it.
2: Yeah, it was almost too bad to believe. It was quite an insipid tournament from the White Ferns.
1: It really was. I do think we were getting gradually better every game, but it obviously wasn't quite enough. Those first two games where our catching was just appalling, that just cost us. I mean, there was one good thing to come out of it yesterday at the end there. I see Sophie and Susie got given honorary like memberships to the MCC. I thought that was pretty cool. So that's something nice out of it all. But, yeah, I still can't help thinking we really missed a trick with our selections. I truly believe we left the best wicketkeeper back here in New Zealand with Jess Smith-Fadgen. Whether or not she was available, I'm not actually sure. Maybe she was unavailable for selection, possibly. And the other one I would have had in ways, you know, I'd have Zara Jetley in there. I think she would have made a huge difference to that side. I really do. And I know for sure she was available for selection, so there was no worries there, because I know she's back here in Wellington. She's doing winter training. She's down there at Henry Stadium every day, bowling and batting. She's actually working really hard on her batting. I wouldn't be surprised next year if you see her scoring quite a few runs.
2: Nice. She's got some determination about her, and I hope she breaks through and becomes a fixture.
1: Yeah, she definitely does. And another thing I didn't know she does, she actually runs an academy for kids. Coaching academy. So she's doing that like July and August, I think. So any kids down here in this region that want to get some coaching from her and upgrade their cricket skills, sign up. But I truly think she would have made a huge difference, along with Jess as well, because our wicket keeping is just honestly sad. It's been terrible. I know people don't like criticising women athletes and that, but I'm sorry, but Izzy Gaze, she's just not up to it with the gloves. She really isn't. And it's not trying to, you know, put the boot in or anything. It's just a reality. And I think we have to actually start talking about these things, because you just can't keep going on. So, I don't know, the selectors and the coaching staff, I think they've got a lot of decisions to make now, because they've lost a hell of a lot of experience with those three that have gone. And, next year, hopefully it's onwards and upwards, but I don't know. Yeah, I hope so. I'm an optimist, like I say, so I always hope the best. So, yeah, but it was just really, really disappointing World Cup for them, really was.
2: Mm. Yeah, it was. Good on you, Gary. Keep them to account. Yeah. Keep them to account.
1: Yeah. See you later.
2: See you, buddy. Boy, now, there's Gary out of Upper Hutt. A couple of texts. Jim from Temuka. Congratulations, Maya. 93% shooting and a winner's medal. Drinkies. Drinkies. That's where they are at the moment. They're up their team trip away for 3 days. I think Maya's back here on Friday, which will be fantastic. Deep South Mark says, Rum and Hugh OG original blend barbecue sauce is amazing. Champion's choice. I'm actually compiling an order at the moment.

0: get me when these websites say free shipping over a certain amount. I generally go to the certain amount because then you feel like you win. I agree with this caller around the wicket-keeping of the White Ferns. It was pretty poor for international standard at this T20 World Cup. That's from Mike the Ram. Thank you. Staff. Oh, this is Ken about St George. As soon as Sloan dropped the high ball, it was all over. It was a big moment. Chances of a top eight are slipping away for the Dragons. Yeah, just ever so slightly, like 16 points away from the eighth place. Just starting to slip away, Ken. Dino will be the first bloke to ring Watto on Sunday if the All Blacks lose. Oh, you'll have to get in the queue if we lose. Calm down, Dino. It's always been a Thursday. Also, the naming has been moved to Thursday, 4 p.m. Yes, it has. Thank you. Staff, I'm thinking completely opposite to Dean, says Ken. Rennie most likely will start with his experienced men, Taylor, Bowden Barrett, Anton Leonard-Brown and co. He needs this game. I don't know which way he's going to fall. I just don't know which way it's going to fall. We've got time for a quick chat with Craig. G'day, Craig.
1: Oh, g'day, Steph. How you doing?
0: Very well.
1: That's good. Hey, just really quick, I know you weren't on yesterday, but Mikey sent a text in really late, which I 100% agreed with to McCarty. Basically, someone was complaining about all the football coverage, and he kind of, I think it was Mikey, he said, yeah, look, it's World Cup time, and you know, basically, come on, get with it. It's once every 4 years, and let's just embrace it and get on with it. And I just thought, I can't remember how it was worded. I don't know whether you can have a look in the system and find it, but I just thought it was really well worded. So big ups, Mikey. Yeah, 100% agree. It is, it's a moment in time, and we're not all big football fans. I'm not a massive football fan, but I'm loving it, loving the World Cup and the coverage and everything. So, yeah, I'm right into it.
0: Yeah, good on you. Yeah, it is just a once in every four-year cycle that it does get wall-to-wall. It's the same as when the America's Cup's on. You get lots of that. When the World Cup rugby's on, you get lots of that. It's the big thing in sport at the moment.
1: I mean, we get lots of rugby all the time, not just obviously World Cup time, and it's just nice. You know, I'm not saying that we get too much rugby, but I'm just saying it's nice to have something else. So, I'm enjoying the World Cup and the coverage from Sport Nation. But I don't know if you remember last week or the week before, I texted in about I don't watch a lot of netball just because of the constant whistle and the advantage and you know, it just does my head in. But I did watch the final, funnily enough, and I did really enjoy it. I mean, it there's still too much, you know, advantage, contact, wing defence, whatever, you know, that just means nothing. It's just meaningless words.
0: Yep.
1: And that does still frustrate me. But yeah, I'm great for the Mystics, great win, and I think someone's already brought up Myers' stats. Yeah, she shot awesome, and they just controlled it, and it was a good watch. So well done.
0: Yeah, awesome. Thanks, Craig. Thanks, buddy.
1: Catch up.
0: Yeah, it was great. And I thought Maya, I know we pick on Maya a bit, but you know, she's a friend of ours. There was a little bit of criticism of her by Jenny May Coffin because Phil Davoui, who's the goal attacker, had taken more shots. And I thought Jay May would be aware that they were double-teaming Maya, and so she was just passing it off to Fielder, who had clear shots. Maya was a bit of a magnet to the defenders and allowed Fielder into the game. And so it was a masterclass. And then she stepped up her own volume as well. It was a masterclass by the Mystics. They were fantastic. And just on netball, I'll read a netball text. Steph, the non-decision and no communication on a future netball comp for 2027 is nothing less than a disgrace and disrespectful to the netball players. This would not happen for a men's rugby competition. Why have the women been let down? This situation sits squarely on the previous board and management at New Zealand Netball. It seems crowds turn up supporting the comp and ANZ main sponsor. Why is this comp up in the air? Come on, get a Fonterra or an alike corporate company. Get behind the premier women's sport in New Zealand. John, it's just so mystifying to me as well. Like, just about every stadium is sold out. Even the Magic, they were bottom of the table, huge crowds to all their games.

0: to much. I don't. It should be easy to market. So I don't know what their commercial people are doing. Well, I do. Not much. Come on now. Harvey Norman loves sponsoring women's sport. I remember Cam George or someone in the Warriors said Harvey Norman contacted the Warriors and said, we want to support your NRLW team because we support women's sport. Has anyone at Netball talked to Harvey Norman? Big company. Big company. Anyway, got to get a breakaway.
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13: A lot of text messages. Probably got time to squeeze in another call if you want to ring. Love to hear from you. Did you see Daryl Mitchell throw himself over the boundary as well, trying to save that boundary? Yes, they just keep going. They just keep going. Moses Leota, yep, we've done that. Would he fit at the Warriors, Jacob? Would Moses Leota fit in at the Warriors? Do we need someone like him?
14: Well, I look at it like we don't really with the young players coming through, but I look at it, Murata Neokorte is going out the door, right? Mm. Similar sort of contract that Moses Leota's on at Penrith. Apparently he's searching for an 800K plus deal, yeah. You know, increased salary cap with this new broadcast deal as well, so why not ask for it? I think he's worth it. And reunite him with his bash bro and James Fisher-Harris, so why not?
13: Mm.
14: Why not? And Barnett's going out the door, so he would be a big name going out, big name coming in. So
13: it's true.
14: It kind of adds up, but it does seem like PNG are going to make a big play for him. So we've got competitors in that on that front.
13: When are the beers going to

0: sign something apart from Josh Curran?
1: I think it's pretty unfair, the ridicule that the Perth Bears squad's got, to be fair. Like, they've got, I get not starting first graders, but you could have said the same about the Dolphins, really.
0: Mm.
1: They claimed Farmworth a year after they were a club, you know, the season after. They had Izzy Cartola that hadn't really made a name in first grade, but came through and is now a starting first grader and one of the best halves in the comp. So it gives an opportunity to these fringe NRL players. And I think that's what's going to happen at the Perth Bears as well. Question marks over the coaching and whether Mel Meninga's able to, you know, unite the group and they become a force like the Dolphins have over the last couple of years.
0: But to be coach of a brand new team,
1: I think it's slightly unfair. Obviously, they need a big name. You know, Cam Munster or someone like that wouldn't go.
0: Just need some really good players.
1: Wouldn't go far. They've got good players, though.
0: No, really good, I mean.
1: Yeah, but watch how many NRL teams really have great players in every position. You kind of build within, like the Penrith Panthers have done. I get they're starting a new club, so they're signing new players, but decent list, I reckon.
0: All right. Perth Bears member right there. Jeepers. Don't mind it. Don't mind. What? Are you going to be a supporter? Wear the cap?
1: Of the Bears?
0: Yeah, go on.
1: I'm Warriors all day.
0: I'm PNG Chiefs is my second team. And Castle Rock is 13. Kia ora, Staffy. Well done, Black Caps. This is our great mate in Hawke's Bay, Marshy. Well done, Black Caps, especially Mitch, who got peppered but hung in there for his ton. Stokes went a bit fig jam, in my opinion, bro. Made it all about himself. He did go fig jam. He did. He did. I'm with you, Marshy. Quick break, more texts on the other side.
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6: We have some punters clubs football games about to come into play. So the two we've got is a bet to win $50, match result draw, and Morocco to qualify. That's to win $50. The one I like to win $125, $126 is Ismail Saibari, anytime goal scorer, and Brian Brobbery,

0: robbery to score a goal in this Netherlands-Morocco game. And we've got some, oh, there's another one there. Someone's got, yes, both teams score in a multi that will carry on into tomorrow. So that's where we sit. Jacob picked up a win yesterday as well. So the winning has started. It's becoming a little bit of a habit, which is great news. Hey, Steph, from Shannon, ask the listeners if they think we should, by default, now support our Anzac brothers now that All Whites have been knocked out of the World Cup. Should we back Australia? Look, if they make the final, I'm 100% cheering for them, regardless of who they support. Be very interested to see the neutral, like me. Like, I don't really watch the games. I watch when I'm in at work. I'll probably watch semis and watch the final. And I'm not too perturbed who's going to win it myself. I'd imagine a lot of people would like England to win it. I don't know, Jacob.
1: I think this is an interesting sort of thought. Like, in terms of Australian sporting teams, like, I would say most hated is the cricket team, right?
0: Mm.
1: You're kind of indifferent about the Wallabies. They're a wounded beast.
0: We feel sorry for them. And have done for 20 years.
1: Exactly. Socceroos, they're kind of out of sight, out of mind a little bit, I feel, yeah. For most. I find it hard to hate them personally. I'm on their bandwagon.
0: Yeah,
1: well,
0: I don't hate them at all. Like, the Kangaroos, not a fan.
1: Yeah, not a fan of them either. They're kind of cheating bastards for the most part.
0: Lawsuit.
1: Joking. But, you know, like, I kind of look at them and their jersey and hatred just boils within. So I would say they're probably second in the most hated tier list of Australian national
0: teams. Let's call it least liked.
1: Least likes, sure. Semantics, I suppose. But yeah, I'm on the bandwagon of the Socceroos, for sure. Yeah, why not?
0: I think I just wish Archie Thompson was playing. I loved it when Archie Thompson was playing. Interesting. So text me through on 8833, which football team you're now supporting now that New Zealand's out. Be just interested in that. Coming up after 1 o'clock, we'll catch up with Theo Nash, former Black Cap, on this marvellous series win.
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0: The Netherlands and Morocco have kicked off. I tell you what, the Netherlands look like road cones with legs. They are in the most fluorescent orange I've ever seen. Almost reaching for sunglasses.
1: It's a weird orange. It's not their sort of traditional orange that we see every 4 years.
0: It's leaning slightly towards a pinky orange, isn't
1: it? Yeah, yeah.
0: Man, it's bright. It's almost making our TVs have a coronary. It's so bright. Nil all, 1 minute gone. Right. Come on, guys, from Mark. It's Democratic Republic of Congo all the way. Besides, Zaire being a fantastically corrupt country for a great holiday, who wants the Poms to bring it home, for God's sake? Cheers, Mark. Yeah, I want them to keep sweating. I want them to keep the hope alive. It's been 60. It's been 60 years. Staff, I support the Dutch because my wife is Dutch. Oh, and I've got them at 21s to win it. That's a fear. Ken, I'm supporting Mexico. I'm not supporting those damn Aussies. Pom's probably second now that the Germans are gone. It's the Germans. I'm 100% supporting Portugal, says Josh. Cristiano Ronaldo all the way. The guy's a legend. I don't care what the haters say. What he's doing at 41 years old is remarkable. I'd love to see a Ronaldo versus Messi one last time. That would actually be an interesting match, and I don't know whether it's drawn that they could match at some stage. Go Aussie football, but shut the crowd chanting, we have free healthcare. I've seen there's that Aussie guy doing those chants at the Americans game. Oh my gosh, it is funny if you take the tongue in cheek. I would definitely support Australia in the football, but it won't be for long. And not England for me. I'd like to see a new winner like Croatia, but I think France or Argentina will lift the trophy. I support New Zealand and anyone playing Australia, except when Australia are playing England, then I support Australia. Did I just send that? I feel like I've sent that exact text to someone in the park. That's exactly my way of thinking, 946. Mikey, I'd support the Australian soccer team, no worries. Not their other teams, though. Aussie cricket can take a running jump. From Mikey. Whew, running out of breath. At 3:03, the Black Caps, magnificent. Let's talk some cricket. Incredible Test Series victory, New Zealand in England. We did it in 99, I'm pretty sure, and this man was the opening bowler, Dion Nash, former New Zealand cricketer. G'day, Nashy.
2: G'day, mate. How are you going?
0: Good. You and Chris Cairns opened the bowling back in those days, didn't you?
2: Oh, yeah, we did. Yeah, that's you're showing your age there, if you can remember that, mate.
0: I'm older than you, so I'm allowed to. I'm a bit pissed off, Nashy, that this Test Series is all about Ben Stokes and bloody England lost. I want us to get a bit more credit.
2: Oh, couldn't agree more. It's been an incredible performance by the Black Caps. And, you know, it just a real shame if it does end up being over this.
0: What do you think? Oh. Yep, we got you back.
2: What
0: were our keys, do you think? Like, let's just look at this last test. That first couple of sessions was just off the hook.
2: Yeah, I think the key across the whole series has been the way individuals have stood up across the whole group. You know, it doesn't matter come and gone as the bowling unit. It doesn't matter, you know, Kane Williamson's retired. Henry Nichols steps in and gets 100. You know, every man sort of across the whole up and done something. That's sort of the difference.
0: Yeah, and when we had people go down, like as you say, Kane Williamson walked away, Cole Jamieson couldn't play. We had injuries throughout the test matches. But collectively, I love the next man up sort of cliche, but it really has come into fore for this New Zealand cricket team over in England.
2: Yeah, and it sort of speaks to the group and the unit, doesn't it? I mean, the bowling unit for some time has been pretty special. You know, you've got O'Rourke, who unfortunately just got a little injury right at the end there, but he's been special series. I mean, Zach Folkes turning up in this test, you know, not even meant to play, taking, I would have said, probably four or five of the most important wickets to win the match. just huge wickets at really big moments in the game. Smith, who's come in and just looked like he's an old pro, right across the park. And then, of course, Mary and the rest of the bowling unit have all done fantastic things as well, Jameson. So, but, you know, to me, it's the batting that always wins the matches. If you don't score enough runs, you know, and that historically has been, you know, one of the downfalls of New Zealand sides, is we just sort of on one or two batters. And I think that's probably been the difference in this series, is, you know, Ravindra, when he needed to, Conway stood up, Latham stood up, Mitchell, you know, Henry's come in and done the job. You know, with the exception of the Lord's Test, they've really batted well as a unit.
0: Mm. If I try and find a cricketer that's the most like Dion Nash in this team, it probably is Nathan Smith, like such a competitor. The difference was when New Zealand left, I don't think any of us expected him to play such a major part in this Test series. He's really delivered.
2: Yeah, I heard one of the English commentators sort of talk to him as he's an unfashionable. I kind of felt it was a little unfair, but I know what they were saying. You know, he just sort of seemed to do anything particularly flashy, either with bat or ball, but he's solid across the park and stands up whenever he needs to. And I think that probably even me saying that does him a disservice, because he balls and gets big wickets when he needs to, and he gets runs when he needs to. So, but he's just one of the cogs, isn't he? He stood in, you know, like I say, you've got Jameson who comes in and does the job when he needs to. You've got O'Rourke and even Ben Sears. It hasn't been the best tour for him. He's sort of returning to the team, but, you know, he's looked dangerous at times, and he just adds to the depth that we've got, you know.
0: One of the accolades that's going around, particularly with the English press, they just marvelled at our wicketkeeper standing up, Tom Blundell. He's standing up, and it hasn't really been got the adulation from New Zealand press, and it probably should. He's had a remarkable series.
2: Yeah, and it's hard to know how much of that is tactical in terms of trying to keep... you know, maybe they've worked it out on the fly, or whether they went in with a plan, it's hard to know. But it's certainly with a guy like Harry Brook or these guys who are walking down the wicket and trying to up length, it's really changed that. But it also, on these up and down wickets, I've never seen wickets to be so up and down or have so much variation and bounce across as this one. But you know, that sort of plays to standing up to the stumps, because it's almost easier to take it in the shin rather than you know, bounce in front of you standing back. So there's a few factors that could be at play there. But what it has done is it meant the English batters had to stay in their crease. That's probably helped the bowlers. But dual thing, the bowlers have to. I always found, Mark, when a keeper tried to stand up, I spent my time trying to hit the keeper to drive him back. So it takes a maturity from the bowling unit to say, hey, even though I'm bowling 130 or 135, the guy's standing up, so it's okay, you know.
0: A conspiracy theorist in me would suggest that the Ben Stokes retirement announcement was to provide a smokescreen that we had pantsed England, and they didn't want the headlines to say how comprehensively we'd outplayed them. Just incredible difference in announcing. You know, Ben Stokes, for all his faults, one of the greatest English cricketers. Kane Williamson, one of our best ever Test cricketers as well. Just the difference in the retirement announcements was remarkable.
2: Yeah, I don't know. I feel like both of them, in some ways, sort of were similar in the sense that they both just decided they're cooked, right? They're done, yeah. And I can appreciate that. They just get to a point where it's like the energy and the commitment and the emotion that it takes to be up to play Test cricket. It's hugely demanding, and I think Williamson just. He probably hadn't really been in the scene for a year or 18 months anyway, right? And I think he just got over there, tried to do a one last hurrah, and realised he was cooked. I mean, you know, I don't actually think it's that different, to be honest. I think they both pulled out, you know, did the right thing, what they thought was best for them and the team. And, you know, there's a little bit more to come with the Ben Stokes one. He alluded to some announcement coming, you know, maybe he signed a big contract in the IPL or something. But I think at the end of the day, you know, listening to the both of them say that they're just, they're done. They didn't have it anymore and they couldn't give anymore. You know, I think that's fair enough. There's never a perfect time. And I think maybe to some degree Stokes' hand was forced. Maybe there's a leak or there's a announcement coming that we don't know about.
0: Yeah, I sort of feel the same. I did watch Ben Stokes after day four. There was a prolonged interview on the boundary with him and I could just see the relief on the man. Like,
2: yes,
0: he's been captain of England for 4 years, which is probably similar to being All Black captain, and the pressure and the scope that is put on him for England, and they've had tough periods. He's been a bit naughty off the field, and I tend to agree. He's just that's enough. I just can't do it anymore.
2: He's an emotional player as well, you know, and I can relate to that. He's given everything to that group, and to some degree, he's carried them on his shoulders, you know, and I think that's why he's got so much accolade and respect around the world. But it is hugely tiring, and when a guy like that isn't quite there fully emotionally or mentally, he becomes half the player, and you know, that's no place to be.
0: Mm. And just lastly, Dion, talking to Dion Nash, former New Zealand cricketer, the Kane Williamson departure, it just sort of tiptoed in and he tiptoed out and he was gone, and he's never really, we feel like we know what you've just said, it's just enough, I'm cooked. Do you feel like he owes the New Zealand public a sit down and a full disclosure of this is where I was at and this is why I did it? Because I just feel like we're never going to hear from him again.
2: Oh, look, I don't think he owes us anything. I think he's been a fantastic representative of the game. I think he's added and helped evolve, the DNA of the Black Cap, the Black Caps in New Zealand cricket. And I think, you know, we just have to accept that his decision was final and it was the right one for him, and that what he's left behind, we should be grateful for. I don't think he owes us anything.
0: He'll be an incredible coach, won't he? He's such a cerebral cricketer.
2: Yeah, I mean, look, coaching's a different beast, isn't it? But I suspect he'll be, whatever he does, from here, he'll succeed. And I just hope he takes a bit of a break and gets some perspective and gets away from the game before he comes back into it. I'm sure he has got lots to offer in many, many respects. But he deserves a break and freshen up and get some perspective and come back with some energy.
0: And lastly, your forecast, the medium to long term for New Zealand cricket, and I'll include the women's side, who are incredibly disappointing, like below par after below par, and that they're going to have to regroup. New Zealand cricket's had a few wobbly moments over the last 12 months as well. Is this a good relaunch point for New Zealand cricket, this series win?
2: Yeah, I don't know if it's a relaunch as per se. I think it's a change, slight changing of the guard. To some degree, Latham and Mitchell, it's their team now, I guess, and then they won't have it for that long. They're getting into their mid to late 30s, those guys. So there's probably only another 12 months of them, and then it becomes sort of Ravindra and Phillips and that group's team, you know. So I think it's just a slow evolution, but I think we're in really good space. I think they've got one more big push against Australia coming up in the home summer. That will be a huge motivation for this group. Mm. And-

0: the infrastructure here of the women's game needs some real development. And that will take time to come through. First, it needs to be built. It needs to, the game needs to sort of appeal at the grassroots level and really sort of build those numbers up. And then from there, it's a long term build, you know. But look, we've always had proud women's teams have done well at different times, and I think they will regroup. There's some fantastic players there, and they'll come through and regroup. But it's really a little bit of a build the base and keep sort of promoting and encouraging the top.
1: Yeah, you just talk about player base and you just reminded me of a chat. I saw Michael Vaughan, Bumble, a few of the other greats of England cricket. Just, they are in awe of how New Zealand, based on six provincial teams, have been competitive on the world scene almost for 30 years, 40 years. We're quite remarkable in the cricket ecosystem, aren't we, that we've got our Plunkett Shield teams and that feeds our test team. We go and beat England in England. It's quite phenomenal.
0: Yeah, well, until recently, we've owned all of our assets as well. So, you know, that's that's another story. But, you know, there's something to be said for keeping your unity and your collective sort of group together and having as many opportunities for those first class players coming through. And I kind of feel like the T20 world has given a nice carrot to New Zealanders who are talented and want to be athletes, and it's sort of acted as a nice sort of motivation for guys to stick into the game and attracted, you know, some of the best athletes or better athletes. And we just have to keep sort of, you know, fostering that and building upon it. And I think this group, this win will help. You know, you need these flags in the ground at each sort of point that you can look to and say, hey, we are champions and we've had great sides and we continue to be great sides. And I think that's what this team will take away. That's so hard to win in England. And, you know, to do it as comprehensively as they have on pretty tough wickets against a really good England side, you know, they'll be proud individually, but I think New Zealand cricket stands tall right now with it, you know.
1: And isn't Henry Nicholls a great advertisement for domestic cricket in New Zealand? Told to go away, score runs. He did that. He got truckloads, went to England, gets hundreds. What a great advertisement for our local game.
0: Oh, 100%. And you talk about, you know, mental toughness and just, I said Nathan Smith, you know, potentially a bit of an unfashionable type cricketer. Henry Nicholl has been as well. And that 100, you know, you can almost point to one innings on that tour that changed the course of things. And it's almost that 100, I would say, to come in and replace, you know, Kane and do it then when everyone's least expecting it. You know, just the resoluteness, the toughness and the talent to do that. And you know, that just tells the story, doesn't it? That's where this team's at and that's where the individuals are at within it. And I think that, you know, as I said, they should be super proud of what they've achieved. It's been an amazing tour as a group, but also as individuals.
1: You're still really passionate about this team, aren't you, Dion?
0: Well, you know, we are. I think all class players, all class first class players, we all are connected. You know, the connective tissue's there, right? And you know, we are as a unit proud of them and connected to it. So yeah, and passionate about it, of course.
1: Dion Nash, really appreciate your time today, man. Have a great week.
0: Yeah, thanks, Mark. Take care, mate.
2: Sport Nation Afternoons.
1: Dion Nash there, just bristling with pride of what this New Zealand cricket team has done over in England. Just magnificent. And actually, Jacob just said in my ear that he just loves what Nathan Smith has brought to this New Zealand team. He's just, he just exudes New Zealander, doesn't he, Jacob?
3: Yeah, definitely. Like, I think he's, well, what adds to it for me, at least, is the stash, the look. He's just a classic-looking cricketer, but also the action that he has is also like a classic fast bowler's action. I really like watching. But in terms of like attitude and what he actually brings to the team, like, he was kind of the backbone of that bowling attack, that last test. They all kind of went down. O'Rourke went down with a hammy late on, early on day five. Santner carried the boys, obviously, with the ball holding up one end, and then it was a rotation from the other end as far as fast bowlers go. But Nathan Smith, I think he sort of nailed

0: on him as that sort of batting and bowling option.
1: Just
0: seven
1: third,
0: or eight.
1: Third or fourth seamer.
0: Yeah.
1: Seven or eight. He's just there.
0: He's solid, yeah. And he's decent with the bat as well. Comes in, does
1: sort
0: a job.
1: Sort of like Daryl Mitchell was 5 years ago. Is that that sort of role?
0: Yeah, a little bit. Tim Southee in his early career, maybe. Someone that could hold a bat and obviously great with the ball as well. Mm. I just think, and Zach Folkes as well, if we're shouting out players that played up exceptionally well. Zach Folkes came in at the drop of a hat.

0: is out this morning to Jacob. They're awesome. On the winning side most often for New Zealand in test matches. So just have a little think. Which New Zealand player do you think has played in the most test match wins? Just have a little think in your head. In fourth place, Ross Taylor with 44. Second equal on 47, Kane Williamson and Tim Southee. And first is Tom Latham. Just never gets injured, someone suggested this morning. He's our winningest test match cricketer. And the other one was, what was the other one I read out? Oh, highest averages for batsmen in tests against England in England. So international teams in England, highest test averages. Number one, Don Bradman. He could bat. Number two, Steve Waugh. With 74. Bradman was 102. Steve Waugh, 74. Number three, all-time list, Daryl Mitchell. Averages 70. So good. And the last one I'll give you for now. Highest averages for New Zealand batsmen in tests against England in England. Highest averages, Daryl Mitchell, 70. Mark Richardson, 61. Martin Donnelly, 52. BJ Watling, 50. Victor Pollard, 47, and Tom Blundell, 45. Cricket stats. It's a game for stats, cricket. Just amazing. We'll have a break. We'll catch up with Thad Taylor. What's the score in the at the hydration break? Nil all. Nil all. The Netherlands and Morocco. Back with Thad in a moment.
1: Milsey and Guy.
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3: 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We've been able to confirm it has been played in Queensland for each of the three iterations.
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0: reports that the cash delivery trucks are leading the ivory towers of the TAB after Germany lost, and the TAB are making a nice big deposit. That was an upset, Thaddeus. That was an upset.
1: Yes, didn't see that coming, Steph. Didn't see that coming, but such is the nature of knockout football, as they say. But, gee, the Paraguayans, almost that penalty shootout, Steph. I mean, talk about drama.
0: Oh,
1: they looked like they had it completely. They nearly bottled it. And then they found a way to turn around and win it. Some of those Paraguayan penalty shooters on the back end of that penalty shootout must have been very pleased when they got over the line. But, big upset. We've got a long round of 32 games to go. We're in the middle of one right now and still nil all there, Morocco and the Netherlands. So I think that to qualify markets there, Netherlands favourite at $1.72, Morocco $2.10 as it currently sits.
0: Do you get... more and more in the just straight ahead and not so much the draw now that we are going to knockouts?
1: Yeah, generally speaking, the draw is a result that the TAB would do reasonably well from as a general rule, because people like to see a winner. What we've done on the website and the app, you'll notice, is that to qualify markets are actually the ones you're first seeing, because the draw with the extra time component can bring about a little bit of confusion for our customers at times. Whether they, you know, you back Morocco, they win an extra time, we've paid out the draw and you're betting that market as a loser, for example. So we've raised the to qualify markets to the top, just to probably hopefully take out a little any confusion there. The match result is right below it.
0: Right.
1: But yeah, I mean, generally speaking, you start to see to qualify markets become far more popular when you can take that sort of extra time difference out of it, I guess.
0: I want to take you to Wimbledon, Thad, because we're talking to Brett Phillips very shortly after we've spoken to you, actually. Yannick Sinner survived a real ding-dong battle, and Novak Djokovic is through. He's nearly as old as me. Where is he on the overall markets?
1: He's right there. It's a strange old time in men's tennis, really. Look, a couple of Americans and Taylor Fritz and Ben Shelton are up there. At $11 and $15 respectively. Novak's your clear second favourite. Obviously, with no Carlos Alcaraz there, he's at $7, Novak. So given a right royal chance, but Yannick's relatively long odds on. He's $1.67 to win the men's outright this year. So, yeah, not a lot of debt. It may be so bold as to say in the men's game currently when you take out one of the big two here, and obviously referring to Sinner and Alcaraz there. So, yeah, that is interesting. The women's, though, boy, that's a dead set different story, Steph.
0: Mm. Come on, the Kazakhstani. Alina Rybakina Stafford.
1: Oh, maybe one day. $7.50 for Alina Rybakina Stafford to get the job done. So she's second favourite. You know, you've got a $1.67 favourite in the men's, and Arena Sabalenka is a $4.15 favourite. So some real uncertainty. This is where we, just different markets completely. This is where you can really entertain some outsiders here. So, I mean, it's, you're a guest.

0: in a minute, that'll be running you through. Perfect. I'm sure you've got this question down, Stat. But, you know, some long shots in the women's side of the draw would be very valuable if you could find the right ones here, because, you know, you could give the top at least a dozen a definite sniff here in the women's side of the draw. So two completely different markets, the men's and the women's this year.
1: Yeah, Coco Gauff for me at 15s, that'll do me for a bit of a long ranger. Serena Williams, $41, I don't think she can win it. So good to see her back though, Fab. What else is piquing your interest today?
0: Well, we've got the NRL this weekend, but I was starting to turn our attention to the All Blacks, Steph. Obviously that team naming will be probably Wednesday, I believe.
1: Thursday,
0: is it? And that's when we get all the anytime try scorers and the likes up, so we can take advantage of the same game multi promotion. There is going to be a first try scorer bonus back promotion in the All Black game, so you can have a first try scorer bonus. First try scorer bet. If your player doesn't score, you get your bet back in bonus cash up to $20. So. That will be something to keep an eye out for. Take advantage there. With that one, the same game multi-promo and play. We're $1.20 favourites to win the first test match of the season against France at $4.20. You don't look to have too bad a team. Obviously, no DuPont, but they'll provide some challenge, I would have thought. They're $4.20 outsiders. You mentioned Wimbledon. We're through that. The NRL, no worries. So it's a little bit of a shame. But yeah, it's World Cup here, Steph. There's still promos in play. The first goal scorer bonus back game tomorrow will be France, Sweden. So just might be a few Mbappe tickets floating around
1: for
0: first goal scorer. I don't know. Just as a wild stab.
1: Jeez, you're smart. Just quickly, last one before we... I just want to go back to the rugby. Australia-Ireland is a fascinating one. And I would imagine the rugby bookmakers would have struggled to find a market for this.
0: Yeah, I don't disagree. I looked exactly the same thing. I said, who do you make favourite? They've gone with the home side. The Southern Hemisphere is in Australia, but you could certainly entertain Ireland as outsiders, couldn't you? So, yeah, that is probably the match of the round in terms from a betting proposition. Argentina, $1.37 against Scotland, $3. Italy and Japan, Italy $1.33, Japan $3.20, $1.72 Aussie, $2.05 Ireland. So I think we'll get a bit of Ireland traffic at that price this weekend.
1: Beautiful. We'll chat Thursday and we'll cast our binoculars forward to Tarapa and Waverley racing on Saturday. So we'll find some gold in amongst that.
0: Yeah, I won't even mention I tipped the winner to you last week, Steph, for all the losers that I tipped prior to that. So we'll just forget that completely.
1: No, I was bringing that up Thursday, but let's celebrate it today as well. What a champion.
0: Okay.
1: Good on you, mate.
0: Very good. Good on you, Steph.
1: Good on you, buddy. See you, mate. There is Thad Taylor out of the TAB. Just such a wonderful job updating our markets for us all on Saturday, on Big Saturday of Racing. Joins us on the Mail Run. Joins us Tuesdays and Thursdays. Thad Taylor never sleeps, and he's from Palmerston North as well. Eli Just, Thad Taylor. We're all from there. We'll have a break on the other side of this. Speaking of Wimbledon, we'll catch up with Brett Phillips from the First Serve podcast.
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1: It's tennis, it's Wimbledon, it's Brett Phillips. It's just like the best three-course dinner. G'day, Brett. Wimbledon's on. Enjoying so far?
2: Yeah, thanks, Steffi. Yeah, look, it's been a big night one, that's for sure. Novak Djokovic just before the curfew, basically, getting through, willing that 39-year-old body to get it done in four sets, and then, you know, the scare for Jannik Sinner having to, you know, win in five sets, the world number one, from two sets to one down. So, bookending the day with a couple of dramatic matches, and then Arina Sabalenka was pretty clinical in her first round match. But, look, there is, yeah, something very special about Wimbledon. Obviously, it's the the one you want on your CV if you can be a Wimbledon champion. But no easy matches, certainly at the Grand Slams. But the crowds, heaving on day one, plenty of strawberries and cream, all the traditions of Wimbledon, and we had some pretty good tennis.
1: And David Beckham there as well, goes World Cup, goes Wimbledon, he just gets the saloon passage everywhere. Talking to Brett Phillips, host of the First Serve podcast. Just Novak Djokovic, you mentioned he's 39. I feel like almost every match, it's squeaky bum time for him, isn't it? There's no easy matches for him anymore.
2: No, and that body is feeling it. I mean,

0: Yeah, this is only his fifth tournament, so he's not playing a large volume of matches, but gee, the level is still pretty good.
1: What is the level of that sort of 20th to 80th in the world now? When you get that chunk of 60 players compared to a decade ago, what's that level like?
0: Well, look, the depth in the men's game is certainly very good, no doubt. I mean, if you go outside of Sinner and Alcaraz and the dominance they've had the last 2 years, now Carlos gets injured and has missed now a couple of slams, and Yannick, succumbs to the heat in Paris. So it gave certainly a couple of other players an opportunity, but whether they're good enough to take that opportunity. I mean, there's a gap between those two and the other guys inside the top 10. Then there's another big gap and there's another big gap. But like, I mean, if you look at Wu today, coming in 99 in the world, I mean, his shot making is superb. But against a guy like Djokovic, who just hits with such precision and accuracy and consistency, if you don't go with him and you lose a little bit of patience and you try and go too big, and that's where those players, like, just one shot kills them in such a, an intoxicating sort of rally. So that's sort of the difference, that consistency of just point to point. The absolute guns just are able to get it done. They hold their position on the court and stay consistent.
1: You mentioned Sinner, given a decent old Friday, a five-setter in round one. You wouldn't expect that from Sinner at all. How's he looking?
0: Well, I think the only thing that can stop Jannik Sinner is his body. I mean, his game, as we know, is in incredible nick. But there's not a lot of fat on this guy. I sort of jokingly call him, spaghetti legs. I mean, there's not much there, is there, Safi? I mean, he's pretty wiry, and obviously the heat of Paris, he just absolutely melted. And the temperatures look okay this week. Britain had the heat wave last week for qualifying. But, yeah, certainly there were times when he looked really out on his feet. So I think they're not concerned, the Sinner camp, but they're certainly monitoring it, just his ability to be fit and healthy. And look, the season, he's been on this unbelievable winning stretch in the first 6 months that he was always going to come off at some point. But he's still the man to beat across the next fortnight, with the day recovery in between matches at the Slams. Unless he has a total meltdown body-wise, he's still the pace setter by some margin, I think.
1: Aussie Maya Joint will probably play in the biggest TV audience she's ever played before and probably ever play in the future.

0: Venus Williams. She hasn't made the most of those, 45, 46, hasn't won a match in the last 12 months, really, singles-wise. But if these two play here and potentially at the US Open together, gee, it'd be a great way to sign off. I think they wanted to have an opportunity to sign off together. So we'll see how that sort of looks over the next few months.
1: Brett, I know you're a busy man, got a lot of commitments. I appreciate your time talking us over here in New Zealand, mate. Enjoy the tournament.
0: Thank you, mate. I appreciate it.
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9: Turn it up this July with the new NRLW season. 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
1: 17 minutes time. Class in the blue hoodie will be associated alongside

0: up in Russell. Had a good old chat to him. One of my favourites so far, actually, in terms of our Tuesday feature chats.
1: Nice.
0: So looking forward to everyone hearing that. We're also, you've had Dion Nash on,
1: yep.
0: Breakfast had a Black Cap on, so we thought we might go slightly different and get an Aussie perspective.
1: Go on
0: the Black Caps, and also
1: make them say we're good.
0: Stokes retirement, and also standing up to the stumps, Tom Blundell keeping. We're going to Ian Healy.
1: Yeah, fantastic.
0: He's going to join us after 4 o'clock. Good cricketing brain. Give us his thoughts on how the Kiwis are going, and yeah, chat a few other things as well. And we are trying to get someone French who's in the country around what team they've brought here. So we'll see how we go with
1: that. We've tried that as well. But this, when they come to New Zealand, all the French players say no English.
0: Oh, we're going to try a Juno.
1: Oh, okay, that'll do.
0: Yeah, because you're right. Yeah, you try and get inside the French team and they go,
1: English.
0: No. Je ne sais pas.
1: That is Melzian guy in lashes and fin balls.
0: You're onto it. Yeah, that's the quartet today.
1: What a crew. That is between 3 and 4. We've got the netball show coming up at 2 o'clock. A couple of texts just to take us to that top of the hour. Staffy, I hope New Zealand Rugby would have jumped on the Super Rugby trend and give us the team on a Wednesday. We're all dying to know and discuss the team. Do you know if Thursday naming is the director from the board? I think it's World Rugby and it's 48 hours. I think that's what the directive is. Ricky C says, hi guys, I wanted Germany until earlier, as I've always had a great time every time I went to the Oktoberfest in years gone by. Now it's probably France, as my wife is French and my kids support them. Well, mate, you're winning if your wife is French. Congratulations. Or Belgium, as I lived for 2 fantastic years in Belgium. You've lived a life, Ricky C. Not England, as I always find it so amusing when they get knocked out, and I wouldn't want that to end. And not Australia, because why would I?

0: hurling team, calm, accurate, and without fluster. It was a very tidy series. That is a great text as well.
1: It's a great analogy.
0: Yeah, it is. Ian says, oh, I want anyone but the Poms or Aussies in the soccer. My tip is France. Steph from JJ, what are your thoughts on Antoine Dupont? I see he's just withdrawn from the Nations Cup. For a guy rated best player in the world, he never tours the Southern Hemisphere here. I think I read he's played 25 minutes of rugby in the Southern Hemisphere. It's such a problem for world rugby how the North disregards the mid-year games while the South always sends their best North. He's not the best player in the world if the world is only in Europe. He will never be a GOAT. Even Johnny Sexton was better than him. I love that last line. He's got to come down and play. I don't know what he's scared of. The Aussie fans should be chanting a Kiwi team has won our league. That's good too. I think Portugal and Argentina will only meet in the final if they both get that far from Craig. Staffy, we support the Socceroos because that kind of says look at the A-League. And who won that? Auckland FC. That works for me, says Todd. Staffy, me and my sons are supporting England with my English parents and the Dutch with a Dutch wife, regards Simon. I love all the Kiwis marrying internationally, like mad respect. That's just great work. Great work. Represent the Kiwi men. Coming up to 2 o'clock, Captain K is here. Centre Pass, the Netball Show next.
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0: They are the champions. The Northern Mystics.
1: Yeah, they are.
0: The Blue Army. I'd imagine you were reasonably excited Saturday at about 9 o'clock, Kez.
2: Oh, bit of a mix. I'll tell you what, Steph. I was actually very upset because I couldn't be there. But Sport Nation rolls on. The work had to be done. Captain K was in the office, but I got home.
0: Were you in the office?
2: I got home just as centre pass went underway. And let's just say, Steph, there wasn't a dry eye in the house. I was by myself, so that's why there was a dry, not a single dry.
0: I've
2: but
0: got
2: it,
0: no
2: it was
0: friends.
2: It was phenomenal. It was phenomenal, Steph. I just can't believe it. It was a proper grand final game. Mystics played for the grand final, but I do just have to start by saying how proud the Steel should be. What a year for them. Their first grand final in 8 years. Broke my heart for Wendy Frew, seeing just how deflated she was after that game. You could tell how much it meant to her. The last time they were there, she was the captain of the side. It was written in the stars, but just wasn't their night in Tamaki Makaurau.
0: I loved injured captain Kimi Orapoi's speech. And she paid respect to the opposition, said it was an amazing season for their team and all that sort of stuff. And she just finished and said, still up the Steel.
2: Up the Steel. It's going to be the movement, I think.
0: Yeah.
2: If we are going to get the ANZ Premiership ever again, I think that's going to become the movement, up the Steel. They're going to be the team to bounce back, I'm telling you.
0: The Mystics were really, really good. Like, shooting end, I loved... I said in my normal show that I think it was quarter time or half time, and the lead commentator Jenny May Coffin said, "Are you concerned that Maya Wilson hasn't put up as many shots as Phil Revue to Rob Wright during the game?" That's right. And he said, "No." What Maya did was took defenders away and gave Phil a nice easy shots. She was smart, Maya, and then she increased their volume, and I think they shot much the same. 31 shots by Maya, 29 by Phil Davoui, both at 93%, so they both missed two. That's it. So it was a masterclass down there. Petra through the midcourt, Taylor Earle, Katie Tiao with a huge turnover.
2: Katie. Highlight of the game for sure.
0: Yeah, it was a highlight of the game. And then in defence, Phoenix Karaka with the best game of the season.
2: Yeah, really lifted to the occasion. I think the shooting end is where I'd like to just focus for a second. I think the Mystics almost planned it perfectly. They knew the threat of Kara Stith and what she'd been doing all year, and they also knew that a lot of people are talking about Maya Wilson. One, about how good she is as a player, but two, she'd never won a grand final. This was her best opportunity in her 11 years. A huge shout-out to Maya for doing it. But she even admitted after the game she had the witty, she had the shake, she was nervous. And it was no surprise when Phil Davoui's putting up 11 shots in the first quarter and Maya Wilson, the dominant holding shooter we know her to, was putting up 4 from 5.
0: Yeah,
2: I was a little bit concerned, Steph, because I hadn't quite seen that long stretch of consistency for 60 minutes from Phil Davoui. So for me, the question was, how long could this go on? And I was a little bit surprised by it at first. I really did think, oh my gosh, Maya's very nervous. She's not presenting like she usually does when she's holding. She's only screening for Fielder. She's not thinking about shooting the ball. And then I looked up and saw the score and it was 15-11 and I went, just breathe, KB. Yeah. You know, have a breath. But
0: it was cool. It was so good to watch. And like, you fast forwarded, like, Maya's won that title. I messaged her actually. And if people don't understand this, Maya's terrible at taking compliments.
2: Yeah.
0: So I just said, you got a title. My highlight of yours was the air ball in the first quarter.
2: Yeah.
0: She shot an air ball.

0: brilliant. Yeah. And that's like, that was
1: the
0: exactly
1: ability
0: why
1: to
0: I had
1: park
0: that.
1: It.
0: Yeah.
1: Ability to
0: and
1: park it and then
0: she
1: carry
0: did
1: on.
0: Her job, and she did exactly what Rob and Tia wanted from her, which was eliminate Kara Stith and the threat of her. And
1: actually, speaking of Rob, we've got him coming up on the show in about 10 minutes. So Rob Wright, just a magnificent netball brain. He'll be joining us. And then after that, we're going to catch up with Maddie Gordon. Mm. In fact, I caught up with her earlier this morning. I've recorded that for you, especially for Centre Pass. Of course, back from the SSN, I sort of joke that she's got a couple of weeks off before the Ferns go into camp next week, training every day. I'll steal a little thing she told me in the chat. She said she arrived back in Wellington, Paris Mason picked her up from the airport and they went straight to the gym.
0: Oh my God, they're all locked in. They're going for gold.
1: They are locked in, so she's looking forward. So we'll bring you Maddie Gordon as well. And before we head away, we'll bring you our Players of the Year, one per team. I'm surprised it hasn't happened yet. I'm surprised Kieran hasn't said, can I have a notable one as well?
0: Steph, I was surprised by how easy it was for me to nail this down.
1: All right, so we're going to have a player of the team for each team, and we're going to have our coach of the year, and then a brief look, if we've got time, ahead. So the Commonwealth Games, and as I say, Maddie informed me that they're assembling in Auckland on Monday for 4 days, and then they're off to Glasgow. 4 days.
0: Straight away.
1: Four-day camp. Just brilliant. And just while I'm on netball, tomorrow's afternoons with Stabby Show, we'll have Gina Crampton, who's just announced her retirement from all.
0: Big salute to netball. G.
1: Big salute to G. So we've talked about the Mystics, the Steel. I tell you what, they didn't save their best game till last, did they?
0: No.
1: They were just under a little bit.
0: Yeah, and I'm going to use a Steeler quote from my mother, Suzanne McFadden here, who went on with TJ, and we both hate this line, but the Steel really did play their grand final in the elimination final.
1: Mm.
0: They really lifted for that game, and beating the Tactics was no easy feat, but they just looked a complete different side in the grand final, and I think it did come down to experience and knowing how to play in these big games and knowing how to adjust to what's happening in front of you. Like, I don't think the Mystics necessarily played their game from what we've known from them. We talked about the different use of Maya. I feel the presence of KTTL really shone through and really had an impact on how easy Serena Dornakamakama was getting involved. Lots of passes went wayward that I'd put down to nerves, but it's still just really, I'm a little bit dejected by it, Steph, because I know how good this team could be, and I just didn't see that.
1: Interesting for me, the Mystics, 7 players, no subs.
0: Yeah.
1: Just stuck, and we'd seen Maya being subbed out for big periods, and Sophia Lafayette, they just kept with their big guns on the whole game. For me, the winning and losing of the game was the job that Phoenix Karaka and Michaela Sokolic-Beetson kept Georgia Heffernan, quiet, almost silent.
0: Mm.
1: Georgia was ineffective, not through lack of effort, but the smarts of Michaela Sokolic-Beetson, who I say is the best wing defence in the country, playing goal defence and shutting down a shooting end that other teams haven't been able to, alongside Fee Karaka, who had her best game of the year.
0: Exactly to that, and another sort of commentator's, you know, term, if you will, confusing the space. I mean, lots of people probably won't know what that means. All you need to do is just watch the grand final or watch what Phoenix and Michaela do. They really eliminated the threat that Georgia Heffernan's had, even outside of the circle. I mentioned Katie Tiao. Sometimes I felt like she was defending 3 players at once and really making it hard for the Steel to make these quick decisions and throw these laser passes to Alia, like we know. And Alia is sort of a standstill shooter. She knows where she needs to be. Georgia Heffernan does a lot of the work. Phoenix and Michaela were just not letting her have any of that. I don't think I've ever seen Mick go for ball as much as I have in that grand final. She knew what it meant to be there, especially after last year. I think that was a really big boost for the Mystics, knowing that they were upset in the grand final last year. They did not play their game. Tactics came to the party. They didn't. I think that was their sole focus, was to make sure they were the team that was firing. And I think, yeah, Mickey and Phoenix just led by example. If there was a definition of that, grand final performance would be
1: this
0: that.
1: Is how I summed it up watching it as well. They both wanted to win as much as each other, but the Mystics feared losing more than the Steel. It was just like

0: you know, it's like a battle up a hill when there's 100 metres to go, and Michaela Sokolic beats and carried that team just with effort and just by example and diving into the hoardings and just going nuts out. Like, she's just... She's my favourite captain of any team of any sport, is Michaela Sokolic, with what she does and how inspiring she is.
1: And you feel it, eh? Even if you're watching through the telly, I mean, we've talked about it all those times. She's literally dropped to the floor just with pride and passion, not getting the right call, etc. You just want to rock with her and you just want to jump on the back of it. So full credit to them. Steph, I'm going to say this. My MVP from the Steel in that grand final was someone who I was very confused came off, and that was Jessie Lungaia, a player that just for me continues to steal the show week in, week out. I think she only came in about round seven or something for the Steel from Jess Whitford, luckily enough, a Queensland Academy prospect. But she is absolutely one to watch for me. And if we are to have an ANZ Premiership next year, Steph, I'd hope she's a part of it.
0: I do too. I think some of the Aussie teams would have seen how well she went, and they might just make a little phone call or a text. At 11 past two, we'll take a break. And a man who sat on the bench, and he's been doing it for a while for the Mystics, Rob Wright, wonderful netball brain. Let's share and celebrate and dissect that final and the season with Rob Wright. He is up next.
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0: Yes, quarter past two. You're on Centre Pass as we celebrate the conclusion of another ANZ Premiership and climbing to the top of the mountain and putting their flag on. The summit was the Mystics. Mm. And a big part of that, I like to call them the brains of the Mystics, let's just be perfectly honest. Rob Wright, who sat courtside for a number of seasons now with the Mystics, a big congratulations to you, Rob. Big relief for you, I'm sure.
14: Yeah, thanks, gentlemen. Thanks for having me on. I always love a chat, you know me. I'll chat with anybody, anytime. It was a relief because it's been a really tough season, and to get there was really rewarding.
0: I just made the point to Kieran that not many netball games this year have had the starting seven play the whole hour. No subs, no changes, no nothing. Was that the plan, or things were just going so nice you didn't talk about changes?
14: Oh, we certainly talked about changes, and a number of times during the game, Kieran and I spoke about, yeah, we think we need to change now, but as it turned out, you know, I was feeling like, oh, you know, I think the players are obviously got us mic'd up somehow, because all of a sudden they'd turn it on and change it around a bit, and all of a sudden we're going, nah, it's got to stay. And you're right, it's the only time this year I think that we actually have literally run a seven. So that's how the game played out, and that's how it rolled. So certainly worked for us on Saturday night.
1: G'day, Rob. Kieran here. I'm going to start with a personal one. Have you been on the Voltaren or maybe the ibuprofens? How's the neck with those four medals now, Rob? Must be getting pretty heavy.
14: Oh, I know. So, interestingly, Tia and Rebecca and myself went out for dinner on Sunday night, so I decided I'd wear my medal again to dinner. So, because it was just real special. So, and every one of them's special, but I just think it's a testament to our whole club that what we've been able to achieve, certainly over this, since I've been here now, six seasons. So it's a fantastic testament to the work that Helene started and now Tia's taken over from.
1: Rob, obviously, before we get into the game, I want to talk about the lead-up. We know that last year, the grand final, I think it was safe to say everyone was a bit shocked by how the tactics came out and performed, and that would have been a big drive for you guys to get it done this year. You had the week off last week with the elimination final going on. What goes on in that week off?
14: Yeah, and you make a really good point. Tactics were stunningly good last year. Like, we just got outplayed. But what we did is we reflected on, we didn't think we prepared very well for last year's grand final, and we wanted to make sure that we looked at that really carefully. So, this 2 weeks we, looked at very differently to how we went about it last year. We made some really nice tweaks that we thought we, managed to get a really high quality practice match last Saturday, so to mimic the timing of the grand final, we got some ANZ players in from other teams, and it was a really fantastic match. It ended up 61-60 to us, with us scoring right at the end, and it was just fantastic preparation for us, because we didn't have that last year. And we wanted to make sure that everything that we needed to tick over, we did, and we felt that going into this match, we were really prepared for it.
0: Rob, I'm interested in just a couple of players, and I know it's a team effort, but I mentioned it just at the start of the show. Phoenix Karaka, quite comfortably her best game of the year. What was the chili sauce that you gave her to make her just spark up and just be so awesome in the final?
14: Yeah, I'd like to take more credit, but, you know, for me, is like, one, probably the work for her to do a job starts out the front, so especially the front three in front of her, the way our defence plays, they have to do a really solid job to be able to create the stuff at the back for her. And then she literally came out and was just unbelievably good. To keep the highest shooter in the competition with the best percentage to 28 goals for the game, just phenomenal. And that was always going to be a big battle for us, because Aaliyah's been just sensational all year. Like, she shot at 97% this season. Like, what, and 480 goals. I think by the end of the season, she had more than 100 goals than any other shooter. And so we were real pleased to be able to contain her as well as we did.
0: The other one I want to ask about is your captain. And I always get, like, warm fuzzies when I talk about Michaela Sokolic Beats. And you went online just before. I said, I think she's my favourite captain of any team, of any

is life-changing. Like, she plays in pain and lives in pain day in, day out. Like, she needs to write a book because she is so inspiring. And people know that, but, you know, she doesn't complain. She gets up, she trains. She puts in every training session. She's really demanding of standards and what we need to achieve, and she lives by it. People listen to her. She's real cool. Like, and she'll admit, like, and I always say to her, you know, MSB, you're not the quickest player in the world. Like, and, you know, and that's me being probably a bit kind. But, you know, what she probably lacks in pure athleticism, you know, the movie Rudy, where they talk about her, you know, you're the almost the least unathletic

0: agree, but what she does though is that she's got heart to that like no one else I've ever seen. Her work ethic, but her leadership, he's grown into this magnificent leader, and she's just inspiring. And you're right, she came out like, oh, we always have this joke between us that, you know, I'm never keen for her to play goal defence, and generally that's pretty true.
1: That's true.
0: But, you know, there's real opportunities for her to do this magnificent job that we needed to do, and she came out and did it beautifully again. And I think she has performed outstanding all year, and never gets the accolades or all the kudos that I think that she deserves. So
2: she does from me.
0: A bit mad,
2: almost on the weekly, she does from me.
1: I was just going to say, Steph, I might just take a moment to address that is exactly why I'm such a big fan of the Mystics, is because I've been so lucky to be around the likes of Mickey, the likes of Rob, another unsung hero, Phil DeVuey. Yeah. My word, what a performance from her in the grand final. I think I'll be the first to say I didn't quite expect that game plan to start the grand final with Filda taking the load of the shooting, but you talked about it before, stopping Alia Dunn. Kara Stith and Kanye Lee have been a massive threat all year, so how much of that plan to get Filda so involved was it going into that grand final?
0: Yeah, and it's a really good point, right? So we went with that goal attack would take, because of how they play, and we thought they would play a certain way, so we thought, right, we'll exploit that and play goal attack shooting heavy first half, and then expecting, and as Claire said, you know, they should come out at half time, change what they're doing because of what happened, and so then we were able to then go, right, so we'll change that over now to Maya will take over from a shooting point of view, and I think they ended up, I think Filda shot 27 and Maya shot 29, and basically Filda was super heavy in the first half and Maya super heavy in the second half, so worked out beautifully. It was an incredibly smart plan by Tia.
1: And Rob, just a very quick last one from me. Four premiership titles with the Mystics, but a lot of people don't know the hard work that you've done with Jamaica and the Sunshine Girls over the last few years. Looking ahead, I'm going to ask you point blank, who wins the Commonwealth Games gold?
0: Oh, that's a really good question. My gut feel, looking at the draw, I certainly can say that, you know, I would expect New Zealand to be in the gold medal match.
1: Nice.
0: Just the way the draw, they'll finish top two in the pool. I think they'll win their semi-final, so they'll be playing off for gold. Who they're playing, we're not quite sure.
3: Ooh, that'll do.
0: And so I haven't quite answered that one for you.
3: No, that's all right.
0: But yeah, certainly we'll see. Silver Ferns will be in the gold medal match.
3: And very quickly, Rob, I just want, from your point of view, you study all the opposition, just what the Southern Steel achieved this year, what you saw from that team. That growth from the team is remarkable. On virtually a brand new coach, what Wendy Frew achieved to bring her

In reality, I was thinking, and I spoke about it yesterday, the thing about it, the top three teams, any of the top three teams could have won, and it was just going to be on the day who performed better. So in terms of that, like, they've been super classy. Obviously, they absolutely smashed us in the first game, beat us by 11, and then we had, you know, in reality, take out extra time, but it was a

0: I want to give another plug to Aaliyah. Like, you know, on, like, her numbers and her volume, like, she's unlucky. Like, I think, I hope they give her a run in maybe in Consolation Cup or in the Tiny Jamison series. Like, she on form, she has been magnificent. Mm. Like, and they have been magnificent. Mm. They've done really well. They know how they want to play. They play it really well, and it's incredibly effective and so hard to stop. So yeah, they've been real good, and they're going to be good for a long time, in my opinion. So yeah, full credit to the coaching staff and their players, and they're real classy. I thought Kimmy's speech was really. Really, really clever, smart, and humble. So, and when do the same? I thought she was very classy in her speech after the game. So, they're going to be formidable. So,
1: good on you, yeah. Rob. Big congratulations.
0: I can't speak highly enough about them.
1: No, good on you. Big congratulations to the Mystics, the Nation mates. We're lucky to have you involved in the game over here. Have a good time, and we'll catch up again.
2: Love you, Rob.
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2: Now time to talk. Look, I've missed this young woman in the New Zealand netball scene. She's been carving up in the Australian scene, though. Maddie Gordon returns from the SSN in a little wee break, Maddie, before Silver Ferns camp next week.
3: Yes, I mean, a break, but still training every day, which, you know, is all part of it. But it's been good to come back home, get back into routine and, you know, train with my friends like Paris, who I know has missed me so much.
2: I bet she is. How was the whole Firebirds experience from the signing and then you went over, you played a season, you got an 8-week hamstring injury and defied that and was back in four. What a chapter you've had the last sort of 6-7 months.
3: Yeah, I know. It was a lot. Not how I expected it to go in the sense of picking up that injury. But hey, that's just part of sport. But no, the move was good. I was very lucky to be able to move over with Kelly. So I like wasn't on my own. And then obviously we had Teeps over at our flat as well. So it was a home away from home pretty much. It started off really well. You know, we had a good preseason right into the thick of it. You know, we were already into preseason games and all of that. And no, I was feeling really good. And then unfortunately picked up my hamstring injury. Yeah, which I was firstly given 8 to 12 weeks. And I was like, oh, that's my season done. but then I actually told them, you've scanned the wrong hamstring. It's not me. Because I just didn't feel that bad. But obviously with the type of injury, it was actually I tore the tendon of my hamstring, not the muscle. So it was just one that I really had to look out for, because if I kept training, did more damage, it would just fully go. So I understood that. But yeah, and then I said, oh, well, I'm not going to be out for 12 weeks now. You're joking. So they offered me to go home, you know, just to have a break, like a week away. And I said, nah, like I want to get straight into my rehab because I want to get back out on court. Did it in 5 weeks, which was amazing.
2: Was amazing. When you arrived over there, Maddie, like you've travelled away a lot with the Ferns. You've toured a lot. You've been to world events. But this time you actually moved your life and you lived in a different country for the first time. What was that adjustment like?
3: Yeah, well, I've always lived away, like from home, from a young age. So that kind of wasn't much different in that sense. But I guess, and again, I moved from Whangarei to Auckland, then Auckland to Wellington. So I feel like I'm used to making new friends and like all of that kind of stuff. So that wasn't too hard. I was very lucky. I had a very good friend over there and family. So that made the move easier. But I think the first couple of weeks, just getting into routine, you know, buying stuff for our flat and all of that, was quite full on. But no, I loved it. And again, just very lucky I had family and stuff, and then Kelly and Teets. But it went really smooth. I think the club set up a lot for us, as in where we were living and all of that. It was really smooth and easy. I don't think it could have gone any better.
2: What about your mindset? Like, you're leaving a competition that you'd played in since you pretty much left school in the ANZ Premiership, and you're going into an Australian netball scene. Was there any change in your mindset, how you had to approach the game, how you had to mark the players you were playing? Cause was it more dynamic? Was it different defensive systems? What was all of that like?
3: Yeah, well, I kind of just, you know, you kind of just prepared like an international game, to be quite fair. Like week in, week out, like when I came back, I was playing like a Kate Maloney, and then the next week was a Jamie Lee Price, and then the next week was a Kate Heffernan. So it was, literally just preparing like an international game. You know it was going to be physical. You know it was going to be hard. You weren't walking onto that court

0: been like, oh, this is going to be an easy game. You know what I mean? So, yeah, I guess a lot of that mindset did change. It was a lot tougher. But then again, like, you just got to back your skill set, back what you know you're good at, and just go out there and give it, really.
1: The reports out of the Australian media is that the New Zealand girls that went over and played have all done really, really well. You've all contributed meaningfully to your clubs. Do you feel like you've improved as a netballer with this trip?
0: Yeah, I think it was hard for me, you know, being, I think, right at the start of the season, being out for 5 weeks. I found that really challenging to come back and play in the first couple of weeks, because obviously people had been playing for 6 weeks now, so they had got that match fitness, they had grew those combinations already. So I did find that for myself very challenging. But, you know, I feel like I got there in the end, which was great, and played some good netball. But yeah, you know, just I think playing week in, week out against the best players in the world is always going to improve your game. You know, I don't think I'd really fed over Shamira before, like, coming to Australia and then playing in that physicality week in, week out. You know, I feel like the physicality with New Zealand and Australia is very different. So, yeah, it was good to be playing that. But, yeah, a lot of takeaways, you know, you've been, there's a lot of those girls who are going to be over at Comm Games, you know, for Australia and England and Uganda, like all different countries. So, you know, you kind of got that little bit of gossip and that little bit, you know, you always were still like, oh, what can I take from this that now I can take into the All Ferns camp? So, yeah, it was good.
1: How good is Jamie Lee Price? I hate saying that an Australian netballer is bloody good, but man, she's good. She must be so hard to play against.
0: Yeah, no, she is, you know, we've been playing against each other for a while now. And, yeah, she's definitely one of the best mid-quarters in the world. So it was great to come out. I think I came up against her twice coming back from injury, which was great. But, you know, always a good battle with her. And, yeah, looking forward to it again at Comm Games.
1: Did you have a little WhatsApp group of all the expat Kiwis playing in Australia and keeping up to date with each other? Sort of, it's like a, you know, Kate was away at the other end of the country and there were players spread all throughout that East Coast, no one over at Perth, but did you stay in touch with each other?
0: I mean, we didn't have a group chat, which now you say that probably would have been really good. But Kate and I are really good mates, so we were always chatting and keeping each other updated. And then, you know, you'd play the girls, you'd play them twice in the year, so you'd catch up with them there. But I think everyone I stayed in contact with now and then. But yeah, next, maybe if we go over next year, definitely a group chat needs to be made.
1: Yeah, it does. Kate's gone gangbusters, hasn't she? She's just ripped in. I think she's top of the, what do they have over there? The net score or something, which marks your performance, and she's the top in the league.
0: Yes, no, she's been thriving over there and I'm so proud of her. You know, she's had a tough couple years with the Steel back in New Zealand, and you just know what she's capable of. You see it at Silver Ferns level. So it's nice for her to be able to go over there and, you know, have get that winning feeling again and playing some bloody awesome netball. So I'm really happy for her.
1: In your team at the Firebirds, you had Kelly Jackson and Tapia Selby-Rickett. As a teammate, how have you seen their games progress? Like, Kelly was already one of the elite defenders in the world. Has she got even better?
0: Yeah, well, I guess so. I don't know if anyone saw. I'm sure everyone saw that she swept the awards again, and all the girls at the awards night were like, oh my gosh. And I said, guys, this is normal.
1: This is Kelly.
0: If you're at the poll, she sweeps the awards here too. but no, I think she's had a great season. And then obviously I haven't really played with Teeps before, just a bit in Ferns. And I thought she just progressed every week. And she was playing some of her best netball, I think, at the back half of the season.
1: Yeah, I thought last year in the ANZ Premiership, she, even though she was goal attack, she was one of the elite feeders into the circle as well. She's got such a good all-round game. So what's it done for your appetite for the game of netball? Obviously, there's been a few sort of earthquakes in netball in New Zealand. It was probably a good time to get away and just be you and just play netball. Would that be fair?
0: Yeah, totally. I think it was, you know, with everything we went through at the back end of last year about not knowing if there was a competition and stuff, but knowing that we were heading over and having one and being able to play some really good netball and not have to worry about that was definitely refreshing. But, you know, like we were always thinking about the girls back here and we've seen what's been happening again this year. And it's just, yeah, tough times. And it's, I just can't believe netball, this is what's happening with netball in New Zealand. You know, it's one of the most played sports in New Zealand. And you just think that there would always be a competition. And, you know, us, like me, Kelly and Teeps, we were watching the ANZ, you know, week in, week out. We had our netball pass. We were watching our teams, you know, when the tactics of poles versus each other. Yeah. And it still looked like such a good competition.
1: It was.
0: You know, like we had six of us or how many of us that left. And I don't think the level dropped at all. I thought it was such a great competition. There were close games, people playing bloody amazing netball, and it just sucks that it's come to this again. Because so much depth and talent coming through as well, which was able to be shown this year.
1: Yeah, I loved it. And then the unearthing of some of the youngsters that had been on the bench a lot and have been training partners and gone up to full contracts. And I talk about Serena Donnacumma every week, like how she's just grown this year and she's elite because she got an opportunity.
0: Yeah, I think I always thought a bit about her last year, even when she was playing. I could see glimpses of amazing netball from her, and it's cool that look at that. Now she's been given this opportunity to be playing full 60s week in, week out, and she's only going to get better.
1: You got the Constellation Cup, you got the Commonwealth Games coming up. Are you laser focused, or does that start next week when you go into camp? You got to give your brain a rest.
0: Oh, see, I took my injuries halfway through the season as a rest. So I am laser focused, ready to go. Literally landed in Wellington and Paris picked me up and all we were to training. But no, I love it. I'm actually so excited. I think we've got a really cool group and we saw glimpses of amazingness with the group last year of what we could pull up, like with everything we were going through, especially in that Con Cup and even the England tour. And, you know, to have Noel's back and have the group back, we're just all so, so excited. And I think, yeah, it's going to be so fun. I've never actually been so excited for an international season.
1: And what does next year's domestic netball look like for you? Do you see yourself going to the Firebirds again?
0: Yeah, well, it's definitely, look, you know, I did love my time there. I thought the girls were great. The whole setup that they have, the resources are amazing. But obviously they're off CPA at the moment as well, and they're still trying to work out their contracting and broadcasting deal as well. So we're kind of waiting for that too. So, yeah, definitely would love to go back and play in Australia.
1: Yeah, I feel like it'd be really good for you because you've done your rookie season, if you like. You've figured out where the McDonald's drive-thrus are. You've figured out where the cafes are.
0: Oh, you're stalking me, eh?
1: You got your flat sorted. It'll be like a bit more homely second time around, wouldn't it? And you can just slide straight in.
0: Oh, yeah, definitely. And, you know, if the core group of the Firebirds stay together, you know, we know all of them too. And it's, I think I was saying, like, obviously with the Firebirds, we did get better near the back end of the season, but it's because we actually had time together. You know, we came in this year and a lot of us, and even, like, take away, like, Kelly. Well, yeah, no, it was Kelly, Teeps and I think we were obviously brand new to them all and we were in all areas of the court. No, none of us had ever played with those Australian girls before. So it did take, you know, a fair bit of time to learn how each other play. So I think it'll be nice to step into a preseason and not have to worry about that. Like that can go in the past. We know how to play with each other now. So then we can focus on you know, other things, which I think will get us through.
1: Talking to Maddie Gordon, out of the Firebirds, out of the Pulse, into the Ferns. Last thing, Maddie, just something you just touched on there, like you have to sink into the way the Aussie team play and the way SSNs play. Now you've got to unsink that and get into the Silver Ferns way of playing. Is that a comfortable transition, or would that take a little bit of time too?
0: Well, it's going to have to be a comfortable transition. You know, we don't have a lot of time. But I think, you know, a lot of us have played together for ages. I'm super excited, you know, to feed the likes of Gigi again and to have my mate Kate next to me. I don't think it's going to take much time at all, you know. And I think it's kind of good. Like, we've all been playing netball, like, up to what, like, a few of us finished 2 weeks ago. Some finished last week. So we should be like ball in hand, all those kind of skill sets ready to go. I guess, yeah, it'll just take a few trainings to get those combos back. But hey, I think we're all just super excited and ready to dig into things.
1: SSN final this weekend. Kate's Adelaide taking on the Melbourne Vixens. Who wins that?
0: Oh, of course, Kate. Nah, definitely going for, you know, they have been unstoppable this year. Their team is so impressive. And I don't know, I just can't see them losing. So go, Kate.
1: That'll do us. Go, Kate. Maddie, so good to catch up with you again. Up the Ferns now. Rip into that camp. Go fast and look after the hammy.
0: Yeah, thank you.
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10: 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England's David Beckham walks down the tunnel in disbelief.
11: Dart for Beckham. Oh, it's red! A minute or so into the second half, David Beckham is sent off.
10: A red card against Argentina. 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
2: Right, this is the last episode of Centre Pass, our netball show, for a little while. We'll still be doing feature chats during Constellation Cup, Commonwealth Games, etc., anything Silver Ferns. Team players of the year, we go north to south. The Mystics player of the year for Captain K is...
3: Michaela Sokolic beats him for me, Steph. Who are you got?
2: Peter Toyama.
3: We've swapped. We're that good of an influence on each other. We've swapped.
2: The Stars.
3: Amelia Walmsley
2: for me. That's a unanimous one. The Waikato Bay Plenty Magic.
3: Georgie Edgecombe
2: for me. We're unanimous on that. The Pulse.
3: Paris Mason.
2: I've got Amelia Ann Ekenasio.
3: Fair do.
2: But I would say I was disappointed with the Pulse.
3: I think you could say that times 10.
2: Yes.
3: I even said they were my favourite team to watch at round 3.
2: Oh, tactics. My. Now, I said to you at the break, I've written yours down.
3: Okay.
2: What's yours?
3: Laura Barmer.
2: I've written that
3: I thought you were going to go.
2: Who's
3: can
2: mine?
3: I guess? Yours is Holly Mather.
2: Gough, we do know each other well. And for the seal, I did write a name down, crossed it out and changed it.
3: Yeah, I'm going to say Kara Stith.
2: Okay.
3: As my player of the year. You know who I was going to say? I really wanted to say Kanye. I really want to say
2: Kanye. Yeah, I know you're a big fan of Kanye.
3: That's who I want to say. Who you got, though? Steele's actually a really hard one.
2: Yeah, I wrote down Serena Donnacumma and crossed it out. No slide on her. Rookie of the year for the whole competition for me. But I'm Aaliyah Dunn.
3: Nice.
2: Just
3: you and Rob Wright, big fans.
2: Just incredible
3: season
2: of Aaliyah Dunn. And possibly the quickest one ever to pick coach of the year.
3: Should we say it together? 3, 2, 1, Wendy Frew.
2: We need to work on our countdowns next year as well.
3: Unanimous coach. Congratulations to all those players and that wonderful coach.
2: And let's just hope and pray that netball...
3: I don't want to be crying on air, Steph.
2: Sort your shit out. Get us an ANZ Premiership next year.
3: Don't do it for us. Do it for the players, the coaches, the volunteers, the umpires, the officials, everyone that gets behind the game. Can't believe they don't know what's going on next year. Bugger me. We need to know for the players, the coaches, everyone's sake.
2: There are
3: Steph,
2: new troops coming into Netball New Zealand. New troops coming in. That's their first port of call. It's Centre Pass for the season for now.
3: What a year.
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2: Turn it up this July with the new NRLW season. 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

0: and spit on that thing. Together, like we were something
1: more. And if that like maybe we could... Hey, me, we won a game against St. George. They're down the bottom of the ladder too.
2: Boy, that escalated quickly. I mean, that really got out of hand fast.
3: There's got to be an investigation into this. This has got to be, someone's got to be accountable for this. Oh, come on. Come on, that's ridiculous. That's ridiculous.
4: A fitting way to end this series. It's Nathan Smith, who has taken more wickets than any other Kiwi in the series, and a fine low catch to back up and complete a wonderful performance in the field.

0: Coming up to 2 minutes after three. Afternoon to you. Welcome into Millsy and Guy on your Tuesday afternoon, which means it is Tuesday feature day. And today, Sir Michael Jones is with us after 5 o'clock, a wide-ranging chat about his life and his rugby career, which we recorded up at the Rumble in Russell, up north in the Bridal Suite at the Duke of Marlborough. He joined us for an extended period of time, and it was a fantastic chat. Really, really enjoyed it. One of the better ones that we have had when it comes to our Tuesday features. So very much looking forward to you guys hearing that after 5 o'clock. Between now and then, though, Ian Healy is with us after four. You've heard from Dion Nash with Staff. You have heard from Nathan Smith, who was on with the breakfast team this morning. We thought we'd go a little bit different and get an Australian perspective on both the Black Caps' success, Tom Blundell standing up to the wickets as well, and perhaps Ben Stokes' retirement and how that all unfolded, and also how the Black Caps' performance makes the Aussies feel heading into that series later on in the year. So Ian Smith, one of the Australian greats, a long-time wicketkeeper
1: Ian
0: in the
1: Healy,
0: baggy green. Ian Healy, yeah. Yep. Ian Smith did not play for the Australians, and he'll probably have something to say about that. Ian Healy, thanks, Lashes, is with us after 4 o'clock. Around that time, we'll also find out what's on breakfast. Ricardo Ball will join us as well to chat the FIFA World Cup, which I can tell you, the latest game, the Netherlands and Morocco, going to extra time. And we're going to play a new game today as well between 4:30 and 5 called the Magnificent Seven, which I don't know how the hell it works, and Lashes will explain that to us at some point between now and then. The Magnificent Seven.
1: Just another game.

0: forward to that anyway, seeing how bad we are at getting the brains working. Coming up to 4 minutes after three, let's get some headlines. Speaking of something that he's shit at, Lash is reading headlines. Let's go.
1: Gee, well, that is shot across the bow from the little master,
0: well,
1: eh?
0: What have I been coughing out there all afternoon?
1: Guy
0: shots
1: have
0: across the bow.
1: One news. Rightio, sports news updates, of course, brought to you by the great team at Night and Day. Grab a hot drink from just $2 every Tuesday in June at Night and Day. The latest in the FIFA World Cup. Brazil said sayonara to Japan after scoring in the 96th minute to win 2-1 over them through Gabriel Martinelli. Paraguay, Germany ended in an incredibly dramatic fashion with, I would suggest, a low-quality penalty shootout.
0: I would agree.
1: By World Cup standards, where that Paraguay were the eventual winners 4-3 on penalties. So that sent the Krauts home. Sorry, not the Krauts, the Germans. And the current score, as Guy just said, in Netherlands versus Morocco, 1-1 at the start of extra time. Could be heading for another penalty shootout there. Of course, the Black Caps overnight, that's the big news, isn't it? Win another test series in England, wrapping up the last test by 160 runs. Sports news updates brought to you by Night and Day. Grab a slice for just $3 every day in June at Night and Day. What's your favourite slice, Millsy, to go along with your hot chocolate? You've broken your promises today and you've made yourself another hot chocolate when you said you were off them, but tough times call for the sweet treats. What slice goes good with that hot chockey, Kyle?
2: From a bakery, I'm a big fan of the apple slice or an apple turnover.
1: Oh, do they do slices in North Island bakeries?
2: Yeah, they do.
1: Oh, right.
0: Not going here again.
2: Bit of ice and sugar on top. It's all excellent. But no, thank you for that wee reminder there. Lashes, very tired today.
1: Yeah, I can sense that, Kyle.
2: Just a bit tired, a bit jaded, little bit tired. Not that jaded.
0: Tired or?
2: But it's right. I just had a wee hot chocolate just to, you know, bounce me up.
1: They do say after a big weekend, Tuesdays of the day, it really catches up, isn't it?
0: Need it? A couple of big nights sleep before then we head down to Christchurch.
1: Mm. Are you coming, are you?
2: Yes. I actually need an itinerary. Actually, can that be our text question? When do we arrive? About?
1: You and I are about 10 o'clock Thursday.
2: What's our itinerary between Christchurch 10 p.m. Thursday through to, when do we return?
0: Sunday morning. Well, you've got to fit some golf in there. If you don't fit any golf in there, I won't be able to make it down till mid-morning Friday. So I feel like your best time for golf, we're doing that show on Saturday as well, 1 till 3. So your best time for golf.
2: What? There's a show on Saturday?
1: Do you know there is, Kyle?
2: I don't work Saturdays.
0: Best time for golf, Friday morning.
2: Is there a frost down south?
0: You need to find a course. You need to find a tee time. You probably need to find some clubs if you're not going to take your own.
2: I always carry your weapons.
0: Okay, well,
2: I have to take them. But is there a frost? Is there a frost this morning in Christchurch?
1: And if so, what golf track should Millsy and I go beat up? So we'll do that. We'll go post a low number. We'll do the show from the Carlton.
2: Yep.
1: 3 till 6 on Friday.
2: We need a golf course that's got no frost Friday morning. And we need to be at the Carlton by when? 5 to 3?
0: Preferably a little bit earlier than that.
1: We'll go out for dinner, really soak up the, you know, test eve atmosphere.
2: Mm.
1: And what is a brilliant city nowadays to go out in. Nice meal, few tubes, talk about, you know, your potential sort of shapes, structures, plans you want Uncle Dave to put in place tomorrow under the roof.
2: When is the captain's run? What time would that be?
1: Yeah, unfortunately, it's at 2:30. So you and I and Guy can't get along to that.
0: I'm invited to that one, am I?
1: Well, I can't remember what time your flight got in on Friday. I was hoping it'd be about 10 a.m.
2: Mm.
1: I was going to go kick a few balls back.
2: Yeah. Because that's what you're good for.
1: Yeah, exactly. But yeah, no, not till 2:30. But in saying that, I have been to a couple of captain's runs. And unless you're 13 years of age or under, waste of time.
0: Nothing happens at a captain's run. Almost zero.
1: Dead set waste of time.
2: Would we get to talk, though, to the boys, if we went?
1: Well, I'm sure you would, you know. Close to being a dual international.
0: Just quickly on the World Cup before we chat the cricket, Millsy, which is probably the big story of the day. It's actually, I don't know how you felt, but in the pool stage or the group stage, didn't feel like there were many upsets. Felt like it was kind of meandering along a little bit. Like there were some good goals and some good games, obviously, but it didn't feel like there was a massive upset. Now we've had 3 games to date in the knockout stages and this one ongoing at the moment.
2: Mm.
0: 2 of them have ended in stoppage time with a stoppage time goal. Canada scoring their goal late in the piece.

0: against South Africa. Brazil scoring theirs pretty much right on full-time in stoppage time against Japan. Germany taking the penalties, and Netherlands and Morocco now in extra time. It feels like it's finally, like it's been good. I'm not trying to say it hasn't been good, but it feels like it's finally got that feeling of there's actually stuff happening outside of what you kind of have expected to happen.
1: Little Master, at my current stage in life, it takes a lot for me to get excited these days. And the FIFA World Cup, I'm likening it to Augusta. Augusta, Masters, golf, for me, even though I enjoy rounds 1, 2, 3 and a half, it doesn't start till we get through the 9 at Augusta on a Sunday. I feel like we're just about to enter that point for me, only for me, when it gets to this FIFA World Cup. It's just starting to get interesting for me.
0: Yeah, I feel like it's at that point now for me because of the close nature of these games to date, as Morocco have a golden, and I cannot express that enough, a golden opportunity to go 2-1 up and cannot score from about 5 yards out in front. He has to beat the keeper. That's the only person he has to beat, and somehow he hasn't done it. Anyway, it's still 1-1 in that game. I don't know how he hasn't scored that goal. Fantastic save. So 1-1 between the Netherlands and Morocco. But I'm with you, Millsy. For me, it's just turned into the back nine at Augusta, and I will still watch the first 3.5 rounds of the Masters and love it.
2: Yeah, you watch it.
0: It doesn't really...

0: the back nine on a Sunday afternoon.
1: Good frost in Christchurch this morning, chaps, Mark says. And then Brendan says, no frost due Friday, Saturday, boys. Play golf Friday, Sats Club Day, Rustley, Christchurch, Harewood, all good courses.
2: What would be?
1: I used to be a member of Rustley, very good track.
0: So we need something close to where we're staying.
3: Mm.
0: And we need, easy access and a free space in front of us so we can just really get through.
3: Yeah, that's a good point, Kyle.
0: Because we've got a very important show to do that afternoon. So what we don't want to be travelling too far out of town.
3: No, you're right.
1: Well, you've got options. Yeah. They'll come through on the text machine. They always do. Let us know golf courses where they should play Friday
0: and a
1: morning.
0: We need a cart.
3: Yeah.
1: We're not asking too much.
0: No, we need a cart. Okay to play tunes?
3: No.
0: What?
3: No.
1: You're not a music guy on the golf course, are you?
0: Cigar?
3: No.
0: Tunes? Beezies?
3: Rightio, Chris Gale.
1: What about the Black Caps, Millsy? Let's get to it. Fantastic win. Look, the result was probably a foregone conclusion by the time they started day five, with the weather playing ball as well. But, geez, they finished them off nicely. And that's a fantastic, fantastic win in the history of New Zealand cricket. 160 runs. They win the series 2-1. Brilliant.
0: Yeah, start of series. It was, as mentioned here on the show, right real chance for us to do the damage with what we... I thought we got a good team. We got a good batting group, good bowlers. England have their issues at the minute, but we went out there and did the job. And interestingly enough, a real team performance throughout the whole series. I don't think Tom Blundell's contribution to the team should go unnoticed. He was excellent behind the stumps. I've never seen him keep better, to be honest. Daryl Mitchell, old-fashioned, tough test innings that in the third test. Matt Henry in the first test. First test could have gone either way, really, to be honest. It was just that pitch. And Nathan Smith, obviously he started well in Ireland. I don't think he played the first test, but bowled some big spells last in this third test as well. Everyone played their part. The brittle top order, Tom Latham, Devon Conway, they did their job. 150 each in this last test when it counted. So a real... I'm also going to add in, I don't think we're at our best either.
1: No, I don't think we are.
0: Matt Henry played effectively one test.
1: Yep.
0: First test, he was just...
1: Correct.
0: Just rolling his arm over, to be honest, not there in the last test. Will O'Rourke was like a yo-yo on the pitch, off the pitch in this last test with a few injuries and a few niggles.
1: Limped off with a hammy yesterday. I'm a bit worried about that as well.
0: Hamstring last night. So I actually don't think we were on all cylinders in many respects, even though players stood up and took their opportunity. But I actually think we can get better. And Will O'Rourke's a big concern. Cole Jamieson didn't play the last test. At the time, I thought it was a good decision. Through his history, what he has been through before with his back, heat wave, another flat wicket, put him on ice, and other players stepped up. So, we get all those good players on the park at the same time. It really does bode well. Why do you think Matt Henry and Cole Jamieson didn't play the last test?
1: Mm.
0: Cade Williamson, the two test matches that he wasn't there for, we won. The test series we won in India, 3-0, Kane didn't play.
1: Mm.
0: It just goes to show, obviously, one of our best ever players, but we have always go back to that mindset of playing as a team and other players stepping up. So I don't think we were at the start of the tour at our best the whole way through.
1: Do you just... Two things. One around Will O'Rourke's injury, and look, I'll caveat what I'm about to ask by saying I have no idea how bad it is, anything like that, but he limped off with a hamstring problem. That was worrying for me, because am I right in thinking that hamstrings, back problems sometimes can be linked?
0: Yes. Yeah. The only thing with that hamstring, like I've done hammies before, you can't walk off. So I just wonder if it might not be that bad a tear.
1: Yeah, he just felt it and he thought, right, I better...
0: He's just felt it, looked after himself, and he's walked off. Like, if you're torn a hammy or a groin, you're not walking off.
1: Yeah.
0: So...
1: And the test, as I say, we're pretty much wrapped up by that, so it was okay that he left.
0: Yep. Yeah. So, like, we don't know that for another couple of days anyway, but what we will have with Will O'Rourke, he's a big, gangly guy doing something that's bowling, which is really unnatural thing to do, he is going to get injuries all the way through. Kyle's going to get injuries all the way through. Like, it's just the nature of the beast when it comes to bowling at that level.
1: Did you see Daryl Mitchell

0: and the bruises that he got. We talked about his innings yesterday on the show. They showed a shot of him shirt off in the sheds last night, and he had two enormous bruises on his side and around his ribs.
1: Yep.
0: Which just goes to show the nature of his innings and how bloody tough it was.
1: Yeah, no, like it's actually like he toughed it out. He was brilliant, but now there are cameras and sheds. So that's actually not the first thing to happen. Normally batters come off battered and bruised all the time.
0: Mm.
1: So, but there was just a camera in the shed to show it.
0: Yeah, just, I mean, I look at it and I go, that's serious bruises.
1: No, normally like the bat, everyone gets hit and whacked and stuff. They've always got a, you know, it's one of the best things. If you do get hit, you take your shirt off and show everyone.
0: And my last question before we go to a break to you is, what does this do for your belief around when they go to Australia later in the year?
1: That's my question now.
0: That's my question to you now, yeah.
1: Australia's tough, like real tough. As I just said, I don't think we were probably at our best. We had players missing throughout the series.
0: Yep.
1: When you go to Australia to, one, be competitive with Australia, to be able to put them under pressure, Australia's fine. Like, you just got to get them to that point of being under pressure, and it just takes time. So we need our very, very best fit for four test matches to take on Australia.
0: Good stuff. Rightio, we'll get to some of your texts shortly here on Millsy and Guy. They're coming through thick and fast. Keep them coming both around. Golf courses that these two should play on Friday morning down in the Christchurch area. And also your thoughts around the Black Caps, 8833-17 after 3. Millsy and Guy on Sport Nation coming to you live from the Kogan Mobile studio. 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

0: calls it a little with the head of Maradona and a little with the hand of God. Argentina unstoppable.
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1: 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Rural never calls winter a problem. It's just another season. Farmlands. Rural never rests. It's Millsy and Guy on Sport Nation.
3: 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Templeton's a great little track. 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

0: on pie angle.
1: What time are you teeing off?
0: What's it to you?
1: Are you boys sure you've got time for golf? You've got about 48 bakeries to visit in 48 hours. That's a good point.
0: Very true.
1: And don't forget, Jacob Duffy was not even over in the UK, says Carl. Which is a fantastic point.
2: You know, good texting that in. Mm. That is a very good point.
1: It absolutely
2: I
1: is.
2: I actually thought he might clean up over, or not clean up, but be very successful in England.
1: Mm. I think he would have as well. So he's a good one to have up the sleeve. A couple of longer texts there that we'll get to shortly, but we have to get stuck into an agenda now, 23 after 3.
3: The Agenda. Agenda 1.
0: Rightio, boys. Agenda 1. England finished the test today, or the hours of this morning, and they play India in a T20 series starting on Thursday, 48 hours later. Is this just starting to take the proverbial piss from the ICC? At what stage does just enough become enough? And how ridiculous scheduling just needs to really be looked at and overhauled?
2: Yeah, this isn't the first time this has happened, Lash. I think India played a test match and a T20 game on the same day in different countries. That's impressive.
0: Yeah.
2: And I think even England, a couple of years ago, a very similar thing. Like the very next day, they're in the Netherlands, I think, playing a game over there. And two complete separate teams.
0: So, and India have just come off a 2-0 loss to Ireland.
2: Yeah, that's funny, isn't
0: it? In T20s.
2: Mm.
0: Like, it just kind of feels like international cricket is now being eroded faster than ever. And blink,
2: yep,
0: and it'll be gone.
2: I'll say it again. Lash, I'll say it again.
0: Yep.
2: So what the ICC is doing and the boards, and remember the ICC is made up of the boards.
0: Yep.
2: Okay.

0: the team to Bangladesh to get international caps, and we lost a few games over there. And as a former player, it drives me bananas, but it's just the world we live in now. I have to accept it. But they are devaluing international cricket, and they need to, the whole thing needs a revamp, but it won't. And we just got to carry on and just accept it, because nothing changes, because no boards will stand up.
1: It's happening more. It's happening all the time. All the time. And I say it often, Lashes, but the game might actually be gone. Like, genuinely, the game of international cricket is very, very close to being gone. They prioritise T20 cricket over pretty much anything these days, T20 international cricket, because it brings in money compared to Test cricket. I love Test cricket more than possibly any sport in the world. But it's dying a slow, painful death, because really the only big three pretty much make decent series against each other, and then the rest have to play 2-3 match series, that sort of thing. And then we've just got an absolute barrage of T20 cricket that has no meaning to it whatsoever. It's got to change. As Millsy says, I can't see it changing anytime soon, because no one's willing to stand up to ICC, BCCI, those two in particular, but certainly the big three as well. And until that happens, nothing's going to change.
2: Just quickly, player of the series from the Black Caps.
0: Good question, Lash.
2: Thanks, Kyle.
0: Nathan Smith stands out for me. Tom Blundell stands out for me. Daryl Mitchell's performance on day three in that test match stands out for me. Or day four, was it? If I had to pick one, Matt Henry. Defining at the Oval. Like, defining. We don't win that test. We don't win the series 2-1. So it's hard to pick one.
2: Just a great team series.
0: It was
2: victory,
0: really was
2: it?
0: A good team performance.
1: Very good point about Matt Henry at the Oval, because you're right. If they don't win that game, they don't win the series. I actually agreed with whoever decided that Nathan Smith was New Zealand's player of the series.
0: Oh, did he get it?
1: He got it.
0: Ah, okay.
1: He took 16 wickets in the series
0: in two games.
1: Nay, did play all three. Played in the first game, took 9 wickets in the first test, 6 of 70 in the first innings. Only took one wicket in the second test, then took 6 wickets in game 3 and was brilliant in that test there to end the series at Trent Bridge. And

another guy who's really stepped up to the mark. So, yeah, massive ups to Nathan Smith. Can I just add before we move on to the cricket as well, the fielding, we talked about how poor the Black Caps fielding had been recently, maybe a couple of weeks ago. Catching was great, and a couple of really good run-outs yesterday. Henry Nichols' one was top drawer, and then Mitchell Santner won.

0: from another country you'd want to add to the All Blacks if the All Blacks were at full strength? Who's one player you'd want to add to make us nigh on unbeatable in your eyes?
1: Well, I said Sia Khaleesi out there in the office and you guys laughed at me. I was just thinking, do we have an out-and-out six? But I'll move on from that. I think our... I looked at our locks yesterday when we were doing our 23. Milsey.
2: Mm.
1: And, okay, we put Josh Lord and Tupu Vai in there, who I think are good players. But Dowry's a good player as well. I do feel like Patrick Tuipulotu has gone a little bit backwards. Maybe Maro Itoje. I like the cut of his jib.
0: At full strength, you would have Scott Barrett and Fabian Holland back, though.
1: But you said...
0: I said it full strength.
2: You said it full strength.
1: Yeah,
2: full strength. It from
1: yeah,
2: out okay. of the...
1: yeah, you changed it from out of the office.
0: Did I now?
1: On the spot. Okay. Well, geez, at full strength.
2: I think you need to dice it another way, Lash, or perhaps we should think about it. Where are we weak? Like, people say DuPont is the best player in the world, but I'm pretty happy with Roy Garden, so I don't want DuPont
1: in. Agree.
2: First five, we have one. It's been a question mark for us for the last 3 years, to be honest. U'art Razor Ray, D-Mac couldn't get it done under U'art Razor Ray. It changed. Ruben Love is floating around now the edges. Bowden Barrett had a crack. So I wouldn't say that position, as we stand right now, is cemented. We don't know who's going to be playing first five come the end of the season. That's an area. Perhaps centre. Quintu Paia, Jordan Barrett, very good second fives. Whether Quinn plays centre, Billy Proctor plays centre. So perhaps... in the centre region, we need to be looking at someone. So who's some of the best centres in the world, Lash?
0: Well, probably a couple of Frenchmen stick coming to mind. Barassi, Deportier, Moafana.
2: Oh, Deportier.
0: Yeah. Jesse Creel, Diolinde, probably a little bit past it. I'd happily sub out them. Joseph Suoliti gets a lot of raps, but he hasn't really kicked on, has he?
2: And then you think, Will Jordan, well, I'm pretty happy with Will. I like him. I like what he does. The wing department, well, it's probably a question mark for us at the minute. But
1: you'd take BRA if you had the opportunity, wouldn't you?
0: Yeah, probably, potentially. Somewhat kitten-like vibes, though. That can do freakish stuff.
2: What about a big South African prop? Are we happy with the props? I like our props.
0: Yeah, I do like our props.
2: I like our props.
1: Well, yesterday we left Tyrell Lomax out of our squad
2: altogether.
1: I like
2: our props. I think we're sweet with the props. Ari. Wallace, yes.
0: Mm.
2: So I'm talking as though we got good footy players in this team.
0: Yeah,
2: there's
0: no
2: excuses.
0: No excuses.
2: There's no excuses, Lash.
0: At all.
2: So a centre for me.
0: Okay. Okay, little master, you're taking the Hosea Khaleesi.
1: No, I just said to you, BLBRA.
0: Okay.
1: Or Itoje. But then you said that full strength, and you were right. Scott Barrett, Fabian Holland.
2: Now, Sasha Feinberg, I hear nothing but amazing things.
0: Everyone loves Sasha.
2: Well, I was watching that game last year with Bobby Skinstad, and we were talking a lot about Sasha. He just said he is the next Dan Carter.
0: Yeah.
2: I haven't seen it yet. I've seen glimpses.
0: Yeah.
2: I want consistency.
0: Yeah.
2: And I need him on the park.
0: Yeah, is he out injured at the moment, the high ankle?
2: Yep.
1: Couple of votes for Warner Dearns on the text machine.
0: Yeah.
2: Well, Warner Dearns would, if let's say he was playing for the All Blacks, he would be in that All Black squad.
0: Yeah.
2: Easily.
0: Think so, yeah.
2: Hmm.
0: That's interesting. Mm. Interesting conversation. Well done. Thank you, gents.
3: Agenda 3.
0: Agenda 3 today, boys. I want to hear from the text machine as well, 8833. Who are some real big-name global athletes that a lot of people love and adore that you just can't stand? Now, Little Master's got one of probably the most controversial ones of all time.
1: Oh, Roger Federer.
0: Yeah. Roger Federer.
2: I can't get my head around that.
1: Can't stand him.
0: You cannot stand Roger Federer.
1: But there's actually a guy in tennis who I dislike more.
0: Well, yeah.
1: Yannick Sinner.
0: I know. He is.
1: And he got taken to five sets. And geez, I would have woken up this morning so happy if he was out of Wimbledon in the first round. That would have just given me life.
0: But like, to be global superstar and loved and revered, and you've just totally gone against the grain there with Roger Federer, haven't you?
1: And I'm okay with that.
0: That's quite extraordinary.
1: I'm in a club of one.
0: Yeah.
2: For me,
1: something about him,
2: a person I get tired of seeing, and that's I get tired of LeBron James.
0: Oh, yeah.
2: He's amazing and stuff. I full respect what he's done. But
1: Finn
2: just
1: goes to an instantaneous shake of his head.
2: Just go to the outhouse, LeBron. I'm sick of you carrying on. But I, but he's

0: one of the up there in top five of all time without question. But just go away, him. But I'm a sucker for global superstars. Mm. I kind of like him. McElroy, I like him.
1: Yeah,
0: Tiger, I like him. Tom Brady, I liked him. Who's still in the office? I don't like Tom Brady. Just before, was that you, Lash?
1: No, he was on Stick to Football with Roy Keane in there. And,
0: oh, but preachy.
1: Well, he can just get, he's vintage American.
0: Yeah.
1: Like real sort of American. And it's quite a bit, you know.
0: Do you know what caught me by surprise once when I was touring the world playing cricket?
1: Yeah.
0: I love the All Blacks, and I always find we're all a humble race, you know, like we just, everyone loves us.
1: Yeah.
0: But when I went to England and South Africa, they just couldn't stand the All Blacks.
1: Yeah.
0: Like, they could not stand us. And they thought we were arrogant, how we just naturally think we're the best in the world at footy. They felt like we're entitled. And it really, because I love the All Blacks more than anything, it actually really rattled me. it really did. When you're over there and you're thinking that of the All Blacks, how we're entitled, all your supporters think you're the best in the world, you think all your players are number one in the world in each position. So when you live in the glass house, you only know what you know, you only see what you see. But when you sort of go out and around the world and what people's, their observations and perceptions of how we behave, geez, it riled me up.
1: Fair enough too.
0: And so they're probably right.
2: Throw the question out there again for

0: everything he does, the way he goes about things. Got absolutely zero time for the bloke. Josh Hazlewood too.
1: Josh? Well, yeah. No.
0: Yeah.
1: He's Josh done wrong?
0: Just about anyone actually that pulls on that baggy green,
2: oh,
0: I agree
2: with that.
0: Nah, Hazlewood, I think...
1: There are two guys in that team that I do not mind. Hazlewood and Cummins.
0: Nah, Hazlewood's, he's a flog. Nathan Lyon, I cannot stand Nathan Lyon. Oh, gee, Davey Warner, obviously, he's right up there. Marnus. I've even gone off Travis.

0: He carried on like a pork chop, though.
1: Yeah, he did.
0: It's Al Ritchie.
1: He really ignited the rivalry and just took it to a new level, I thought. The hatred he got was... I loved it.
0: There's a South African Springbok I didn't really like.
1: Oh, yeah?
0: James Small. Did you know James Small?
1: No. James Small.
0: Winger.
2: In the late, like the 90, late 90s, was
0: yeah,
2: it?
0: Yeah, before 95.
2: Yeah.
0: The so 90s, they toured here 93, like a proper old school tour.
1: Yeah.
0: And there's a big, he went charging

0: 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Thanks to the team at Farmlands. The quality that never quits, Farmlands has got you.
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0: Bet live on your favourite sports. Download the TAB app today. 1-1 straight off to penalties they are between Netherlands and Morocco. And there is, of course, live betting on that. And you can even bet on the outcome of each penalty. So if you want to have a crack at the first penalty, $1.22 to score it, $3.80 to miss it. I can't tell you yet who is going to be taking the first penalty, which team, but I can tell you $1.90.

0: 20 apiece between the Netherlands and Morocco if you want to have a bit of a bet there around this penalty shootout. Second straight game, the FIFA World Cup is going to a penalty shootout. The Netherlands 1-1 against Morocco as we speak at the moment, Millsy.
1: Yeah, it is. Sorry, I wasn't listening to a thing you were saying.
0: That's so fine.
1: But I've just been putting... Only reason why, little master, just relax, because I've just found a couple of winners, big time. So if we're doing a multi, I think we should do this multi. Lash, listen to this.
2: Okay, bud.
1: New Zealand to win the Nations Championship 2026.
2: Yep.
1: $5.
2: Yep.
1: The Kiwis to win the Rugby League World Cup. They've come into $4.
2: Yep.
1: They were at $5 last week, weren't they? The All Blacks, you have to wait a little bit for this one, to win the Rugby World Cup in 2027 is at $5. And I just wanted to lob a horse in here.
0: Because that's been going so well for you.
1: Yeah. Just bear with me just a little bit. Here we go. She's an alibi to win the Cox Plate at $9. So that comes to, if we were to put $100, let's go 10, $9,000.
2: There you go, Kyle.
1: $10. So we've got New Zealand to win the Nations Championship, which will happen because we beat the French, we flog them, we beat Italy, we go on, we get the job done. The Kiwis win the World Cup at $4. All Blacks win the World Cup under Rennes. She's an alibi, wins the Cox Plate. That pays 900 to 1. Put $10 on that for $9,000 return. How does that miss?
2: How does it miss?
1: I honestly cannot see. Now, if you want to be a little bit more conservative, click on the $9 for She's an Alibi and go $3 the place. If you want to do that.
0: Okay.
1: $10 on that, that's $3,000. Now, you have to wait till 2027 at the end of the Rugby World Cup.
0: If you're patient, if get you're around patient. It.
1: Now, patience. You know what? Do you know who was rewarded by patience, Fimbles?
3: Tell me, Millsy.
1: Daryl Mitchell paid for that test match.
3: How many balls? 220 odd?
1: Yep.
3: Yeah.
1: Guts it out. Got the chocolates in the end, didn't he? Now, if you want to be extra brave, is Goody Goody Two Shoes coming back for the Melbourne Cup, Lash?
2: Oh, I don't know, Cole.
1: Mm. I'll be playing it. Oh, sorry, one more. No, that's it. That's it. That's all I've got for you.
0: Okay, no, fair enough. In terms of the FIFA World Cup games tomorrow, Norway $1.60, Ivory Coast $2.35. Could be a little close one there. France, you'd imagine would beat Sweden, $1.14.
3: Yeah, you'd think
0: possibly so. Possibly a little short. Sweden $5.75. Haven't been the worst at this World Cup. And then Mexico, Ecuador, which I think could be quite a close game. And if we head into that... and you take the draw, $2.90 potentially. Not bad money around there.
3: We do need to build a multi for the Punters Club today as well, team.
0: We do need to do exactly that, Finn. Obviously, we had one on in the weekend around France. Was it Friday or Saturday?
3: Yeah, they
0: morning?
3: Played Norway, and Haaland didn't get subbed in, so it was refunded. Bored. But guess what? Everything else came in.
0: Exactly.
3: We've been very unlucky on the show.
0: Oh, that's the way, Finn. That's the way. All right. Well, we'll figure out a bit on that between now and the end of the show. Watch and bet live on your favourite sports and racing at tab.co.nz. Please bet responsibly. R18. Kyle?
1: Yeah, just let's add one more leg into this because a text came through about Got the Chocolates in New Zealand Trotting Cup, who was very impressive in its last campaign there in the autumn. Leap to Fame's got to get tired at some stage. So I'll put Got the Chocolates in there at threes as well. To boost us right
0: up. So what's that coming out at
1: so
0: now?
1: So this one's with She's an Alibi to run a place in the Cox, Got the Chocolates to win at threes, $10, $9,000 return. Thank you for coming.
0: Punting with Millsy.
2: We need to get the market in for the rugby's greatest rivalry for just the South African part of the tour.
1: You discussed this with Paulie the other day.
2: You're going to have to give him a raka. It's unacceptable. Shouldn't count that silly cash grab Baltimore test. Oh my God.
1: How's he missed that? Yeah. There's no excuse. I'm sorry, in football, we're in a penalty shootout to miss the actual goal.
0: The first Moroccan penalty taker has smacked it straight into the crossbar.
1: 3 points penalty.
0: After Netherlands put their one into the back of the net. So it is 1-0 after the first penalty in the shootout. We'll update you on that on the other side of this quick break. 13.5 away from 4 o'clock. Millsy and Guy on Sport Nation.
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5: 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Rural never calls winter a problem. It's just another season. Farmlands. Rural never rests. It's Millsy and Guy on Sport Nation.
6: To all in the penalty shootout, although the Netherlands have taken one more penalty and they have missed their latest one, and now Morocco have as well, so it's two all through four penalties each in the penalty shootout of the round of 32 game between the Netherlands and Morocco at the FIFA World Cup. We'll continue to update you on that. A few texts here. Tiger Woods, someone didn't rate. Johnny Sexton's got a lot of votes.
7: Yeah, I can't believe I forgot about him. I can't stand that bloke. Every fibre of my being.

0: I have a real dislike for him too. But we shook hands at the end of it and went our separate ways. But Sexton, I just cannot stand.
1: Novak Djokovic, yeah, I can understand how people probably wouldn't be big fans of him. Latrell Mitchell, Cody Walker.
0: Oh, Cody Walker. Fair income.
1: Ronaldo, LeBron James, Novak, Lewis Hamilton, and any Aussie cricketer.
0: Yep.
1: That's a lot, but that's good. Nasser Hussain is an absolute whinging flog, and Owen Farrell also sits up there, someone says.
0: Yeah, a lot of those Ponds boys are no good at all. Oh my God, another miss.
1: That one's saved. This is a chaotic penalty shootout.
0: So now the Moroccans have a chance to win it?
1: I think they have a chance to win it if he bins this into the back of the net. Incredible stuff in the FIFA World Cup. Second straight game that's gone to this stage of the tournament. Germany knocked out just an hour or two ago. A couple of longer texts as well. Hi, guys. It's great we have some big, strong quicks in our bowling lineup these days. And Henry, O'Rourke, Duffy, Jameson, Sears and Tickner. Not sure about Smith. I certainly don't rate Zach Folkes. Still remains a low seeing Folkes opening the bowling in a test match against the West Indies, bowling at 122 clicks an hour. If he were to take the field in Australia, we ain't winning anything, Patrick from Ashburton says. And look, I kind of get where you're coming from, but in the same breath, he bowled bloody well when he came on in this test.
2: Yeah, no, he did, but I actually agree with Patrick. In Australia, that won't work.
1: No, I think you did right. Morocco through to the round of 16 at the World Cup. The Netherlands are gone in the round of 32, which is quite remarkable to think. Penalty shootout, Morocco have won it 3-2. Crazy scenes there.
2: I watched
1: Mexico.
2: I can't believe, I know pressure in World Cup. The amount of times in the shootout they actually missed the goal.
1: Missed the target, yeah.
2: Like, if that was, I'm going to say it, a Pakistani cricket team, people will be asking questions. That could be a big call. But I make big calls. It's okay.
1: The Dutch goalie was very unlucky at one point. He saved it and then
0: rebounded off his own legs.
1: Yeah, and he didn't really move.
2: But something didn't, one miss.
0: Oh.
2: It bounced on the next pitch.
1: Mm.
0: Correct.
1: Unbelievable.
2: Anyway.
1: Morocco through. Netherlands gone. Ruben Love, arrogant flat track bully. Apart from that, I can't put my finger on why I don't like him, Brad says.
2: Who takes that?
1: Brad.
2: Oh, okay.
0: Well, you think it was me, Cole? I'm in agreement with Brad.
1: Jerome Luai comes across like a blunt spade.
0: Yeah, he does. A lot of those Penrith or ex-Penrith boys do. The weak gutted dog from the Bulldogs, Jamin Salmon, Ricky Stewart's old mate. He's a flog.
1: Someone says, smell the grass guy, why so negative? Which I think was in around the time we were talking about cricket. And I'll just say that if you don't realise that there is big problems when it comes to international cricket, then I don't know what to tell you. I'm not trying, like, I love the game. I love test cricket more than, that's my favourite sport. But I just worry so much about how it has a future in and amongst T20 world and the money that is around the T20 game.
2: Do you guys like John McEnroe?
0: It's a bit before my time.
2: Yeah, you don't care about history.
1: I like watching videos of him.
2: Yeah, it's good
1: too.
2: Because
1: he fires up. We need someone like him.
2: We need characters in sport.
1: If everyone was like him, it'd get annoying.
2: We need characters in sport. Like, Henry Pollitt, I know he's a character. I love characters in sport.
1: Yeah. Yeah. I just still can't get around the guy. I tend to agree with you, Millsy, but I still can't get around the bloke. He annoys the hell out of me. Rightio, new sport and weather coming up, or news and sport anyway, or sports news with Finn, break as well, and then after that, Ian Healy. Tuesday feature today with Sir Michael Jones here on Millsy and Guy.
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9: 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Rural never calls winter a problem. It's just another season. Farmlands. Rural never rests. It's

What me, Brendan, and Rob have managed to do over 4.5 years has been, you know, I'm not going to lie, it's been quite an interesting ride, if you take it for what it is. We've had some incredible highs, we've had some pretty low lows as well. But I feel we've always worked and connected pretty well in terms of what we want to achieve. And we've always had that direction of how do we get the team better, how do we take them forward. And it doesn't always work out the way that you want it to work out. Again, I'm done now. I'm going to have to make those decisions. I'm going to have to be involved in all that kind of stuff. And I'm being honest, one of the nice feelings about being in the situation that I find myself in now is that I don't have to worry about that stuff. But I've thoroughly enjoyed my 4.5 years working relationship with Brendan and Rob. And then there's other decisions to be made that I don't have to give a shit about now. So that's something.

0: unfortunately, the Black Caps didn't need someone like Neil Wagner to go on and win the series over in England. A fantastic performance from them very shortly. Ian Healy, an Aussie perspective on how the Black Caps are heading. Obviously, the Black Caps head there later on in the year for a massive series and a massive opportunity off the back of how they are playing as well. Ian Healy is with us in just a few minutes' time. We'll get some headlines with Finn shortly. We're going to play a new game with Lashes. We'll get some new... We're going to play a new game this hour as well. It's called The Magnificent Seven. Not sure exactly what it entails, but Lashes has come up with a new game, as he tends to do every now and again. I think Millsy and I are playing together and trying to take him down. We'll do that between 4.30 and 5 o'clock. And then after 5 is our Tuesday feature today with Sir Michael Jones. Looking forward to you guys hearing that. Hi, guys. Don't forget that it's not the four tests against Aussies. We need the... We need the bowlers fit for, but we have two tests against India just before the Aussie ones. Cheers, Carl. It's a good point there, Carl. Greg O'Connor should be able to set us up a game at Templeton. Jason reckons he's a member there, Millsy, so get on the blower to Grego. He'll help you out.
1: So how far away is Templeton?
0: Oh, it'll be 10 minutes from where you guys are staying.
2: Oh, yeah.
0: Just a drive.
2: Yeah. No frost.
0: Great track. In Aussie, our batters just need runs, not worried if we have all our bowlers. They will have their moments. Enjoy the Christchurch Bridal Suite Part 2, Anthony says.
2: Actually, that's a very good question. Does the Commodore have a bridal suite?
3: Oh, a bit disappointed you let all the public down there know where we're staying, Millsy. Now we'll be inundated.
2: Yeah.
3: Fanfare. And
2: come the boozer.
3: Now, the Commodore Hotel, great part of Christchurch. Long, long history there in Christchurch, hosting many a sporting team and that. So only fitting they hold, two of New Zealand's better athletes.
2: And many thanks to the Commodore as well for putting us up.
3: Most definitely.
2: Good people.
0: Nah, boys, Blundell was the difference in the series and should have been man of the series, says Mike.
2: Well, Mike, that's a good text because he had a massive influence to be able to do what he did. And it does take a bit of courage to go up. And like Matt Henry's not slow. Not slow at all. Even Nathan Smith can get it through. And at one stage, I see him standing up to Ben Sears.
0: I think he might have been
2: super quick and a little bit erratic at times. You know, it'd be much easier to go stand up as a keeper, say, to Tim Southey, where you know where it's going to be, and Matt Henry, you kind of know where it's going to be. But someone who's a little bit erratic at pace, it'd be quite nervy.
0: And not only standing up, but he did a bloody good job of it.
2: Yeah.
0: He couldn't let many through.
2: Yep, he's excellent.
0: Took a good catch, I think, early on there, maybe in the first or second test.
2: Mm.
0: It was fantastic. So that's a good point from you, Mike. Thank you. How does Daryl Mitchell's innings rank all time for New Zealand? It must be up there. Just the sheer determination, grit and fight not to give away his wicket. Anyone seen the photo of the ball marks? If that was a Pom or an Aussie, he'd be hailed as a hero and the greatest thing since sliced bread. But the good old Kiwis, we just truck along, says Matt. And that's another good text because where does it rank? I mean, that's a tough question, isn't it? In this test series, it'll be, I'd say, the best century out of them all. And there were some good ones. The knock from Mitchell.
2: Oh, Mitchell's knock,
0: That's what he was asking. Where does it rank? But
2: it's hard to know. Yeah. Like another tough one, it was actually from Mark Greatbatch. And I'm going to get my years wrong here. It was 89, I think, in Perth at the Wacker. Batted all day for 100 to save the test match. Like, that was a great knock. Nathan Astle, Eden Park, one of his first hundreds was massive. Batted all day from the top of my head. But you're talking, there's different types of hundreds,
0: exactly.
2: Right?
0: Yeah, that's what I mean. Hard to compare.
2: Hard to compare. There's tough ones, there's flamboyant ones.
0: Tom Latham has won 5 out of 6 series as Black Caps captain. Does that make him one of our best test captains, says Paul. He's had a heck of a start to his test career as captain, I suppose.
2: Yeah, absolutely. He's right up here.
0: Terrific.
2: Without question.
0: Yep. Okay. Should we get some headlines then at 4:30 and then chat to Ian Healy?
3: That we can, Little Master. Yeah, as just described, Morocco advanced through to the round of 16 at the Football World Cup, winning in penalties over Netherlands 4-3. Just another pretty average penalty display, to be fair. I think 4 penalties in total were missed, and the Dutch sent home at this stage of the tournament for the very, very first time, of course. Earlier results across the day: Brazil beat Japan 2-1, Paraguay beat Germany on penalties, and then Morocco, Netherlands, of course. Just looking at other headlines across the ways, little master. Not too much out there when it comes to the world of sport, to be quite fair, on this Tuesday. So that's about all I've got for you, to be quite honest.
0: And you just said to me before, geez, you're a bit off the pace today, little master.
3: Yeah, well, that's all the headlines I had, mate. All right? So just relax and go get a slice from Night and Day for just $3 every day in June. You got a problem with it? Come see me.
0: Thank you, Lashes. 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
0: Let's celebrate the Black Caps' success with an Aussie. Ian Healy is with us now on the show off the back of a great series victory from the Black Caps over England, winning that last test there in Nottingham by 160 runs. Of course, the Black Caps head to Australia later on in the year, so we thought we'd get Ian on to chat a little bit around all of that. Mate, thank you for your time. I know you'd like any opportunity to stick the boot into the Poms, so what did you make of the Black Caps' series win over there?
5: That's unreal, fellas. I'm already on your bandwagon. Look at that, and your show. It was an outstanding win. Just a bit of a continuation of what you're starting to create. Keeping your bowlers on the field is important, and now you've got a new bunch of them as well.
2: Yeah, we have Heels, and I guess what assisted the bowlers throughout the series is our keeper, Tom Blundell. And I want to add in Alex Carey and Boland as well from last summer in Australia. There's an evolution now when it comes to keeping that the keeper stands up to some pretty decent quick bowling, and the theory behind it is to keep the batter in the crease to bring in the LBW and what have you. What's your take on that? Are you surprised by this?
5: Yeah, no, but I'm impressed. The way they can do it for such long periods. We used to do it for an over or two, and the batsman had come back a little bit, or just put that technique aside for a while, and then we'd be standing back within a couple of overs. You know, so to stand up in such long periods, it's risking serious career-ending injuries every ball.
2: Yeah,
5: you know, if someone breaks a thumb badly, that's how I got my job for Australia. Yeah. When Peter Anderson, my number one keeper in Queensland, did this, he stood up to Tom Moody, who was batting for WA. Ian Botham was bowling for Queensland. The Perth pitch was cracked badly, so Tom was batting out of his crease. So Ando came up and slithered his thumb, and I was around at the time when they were unhappy with the Australian keeper, and I let frogged everyone in. So that's the risk. I know the risk. They probably didn't need to know that. it's dangerous stuff. Well, keeping to, on a fifth day, uneven type pitch, some bounce, some don't, some fly, some don't, you're risking serious injuries.
2: Yeah, and Heels, you're a bit tougher back in your day. You wouldn't have worn a helmet. But I'll go back to some of the bowlers that you kept to, Paul Rifle, Damien Fleming, Craig McDermott, potentially in the subcontinent, you know, on a low, slow wicket that you can get over there. But could you imagine doing that at the Gabba or the MCG with what we saw Alex Carey do to Boland this year?
5: No, I couldn't imagine it, and I wouldn't like it. But what are the Poms thinking? You know, like, okay, when they advance at bowlers, are they half expecting to miss the ball? Look, you know, to me, they're advancing to hit it, right? Yeah. Whether the keeper's there or not, why does that change them so drastically? It stops a behaviour in its tracks. Another thing that the Poms just haven't worked out yet.
0: How exhausting is that? I know as a keeper you've got to concentrate every single ball, but that feels like it would be doubly hard, as you've just explained. So the exhaustion of that side of things for Tom Blundell to be doing that, you know, a couple of days in a test must really take it out of you by the end of the day.
5: Well, I would imagine so. I don't really know for a fact, do I? But it's high stress, high intensity, heart rate type stuff every ball, right? Is one going to fly down the leg side and I've got to be real sharp? It might be a stumping, you know. You're putting that much thought into every ball. you know, and you don't want your bowlers to not bowl a bouncer because you're up there as well. So you think, okay, has he got the shits with me? And, you know, is this bouncer coming? Or, you know, your mind's going a million miles an hour, I bet, for long periods of time. So, yeah, very, very stressful, intense, and I'd imagine exhausting. Now, I didn't see long periods of Bundle doing it, but Alex Carey, by the end of the summer, was making it look like he was just keeping to a spinner. He was really smooth with it and comfortable, and it didn't look so stressful. So maybe you get used to it, but as I said, I wouldn't like to try to get used to it.
2: All right, the influence of a match-winning all-rounder. I'm pretty sure you got a piece of Ian Botham back in the day. They had Freddie Flintoff, and Ben Stokes has been such a titan for England over the last decade or so. Well, he won't be at the Ashes next year, and we saw in the second test of this series when Ben wasn't there, there's just no one even close to him in behind. So I'm sure there it would be a few Australian cricket supporters smiling with Ben Stokes not there at the Ashes next year.
5: Yeah, we would definitely be smiling if Stokesy doesn't make this tour, you know, 1 year's time. I'm just still smirking a little bit. I think he might be just gearing up for that, you know. So he might freshen up. Interesting, he's not giving cricket away. He's going to keep playing. So I don't know where that means, whether that's county cricket or whether that's international leagues. But, you know, county cricket and the 100 are the things coming up for him. So, you know, can he freshen himself up and have another dash in beating Australia in England, or not allowing Australia to win in England since 2001? You guys were 1999 since you won a series over there. We're 2001. We're not far behind you.
0: Wow. I didn't even realise that. What did you make of his whole announcement in the middle of the test, day four, just before tea, kind of gives that speech as well? What did you make of how it all went about?
5: Shocking speech, wasn't it? It was no good. But which goes to show. Okay, let me. It was you guys yesterday when you contacted me, so I haven't really jumped on your victory bandwagon. But you opened my eyes to that it was selfish and arrogant. You know, his announcement before so much hard work had to go into this last test of his in trying to stave off New Zealand. So I thought, geez, you're right, you know. He's never been known as selfish or arrogant. So there is something big that's bugged him, you know, I reckon. Whenever you heard about him not, him maybe getting suspended or, you know, the investigation might find him innocent or whatever, McCallum, Joe Root and other players, all they were interested in saying, we're just interested in Ben's welfare.
2: Yeah,
5: you know, so he'd either spat the dummy bad, or he was really struggling with it. That the innocent findings that should be coming out of this investigation aren't coming out. So I think the announcement and the speech and the premeditated retirement, and then he.

0: was Emilio Gay injured or having trouble getting ready in time?
1: I think it just became a little bit about Ben Stokes and just wanted to take the game by the scruff of the neck, as he does.
0: Yes, okay. Well, Ben, you can do that down the order as well. So I think it's really irreverent to authority. I think there is a bit of selfishness and arrogance there and a bit of up-you type mentality towards the authorities that haven't supported him as well as he would have liked.
1: Yeah. Hey, Heels, you were captained by some of the greats. I think of Alan Border, Steve Waugh. Could you imagine them retiring morning of day four, you know, just before warm-ups of a test match? I just couldn't even fathom it.
0: No, definitely not. He's probably devoid. It seemed like he might be. He didn't tell anyone it was coming, and the masses of the experienced mates around him don't seem to be able to persuade him out of anything anyway. So maybe they couldn't sort of suggest to him, hey, wait till the end of the game and let's get this done and wait. So I'm not sure whether they tried or it's just him, but yeah, there's a change in Stokes that I've never known him as being, you know, whether it be selfish or irreverent or arrogant. I only met him personally at a time with Warney. They were good mates and both sort of quite generous with their time and their spirit, obviously.
2: What about, let's just go back to the kind of start of the interview, and I want to take you to later on in the year when we get to play your mob again and a few tests over your way, and it hasn't really gone well for New Zealand over the year ever. We've had hope, but it hasn't really gone that well. How, as an Aussie, having watched what's just unfolded for the Kiwis over in England, do you think we might go in your patch again later on this year?
0: You should go very well. That's as simple as that. You should be competitive. Whether you win in Australia, I'll give you a hint or two, but mind you, just read up on last year's Ashes test and whatever England did in preparation, don't do it. I think you should go great. You know, you've got everything. You've got gutsy, gritty batsmen that can outlast the bowling attack. You've got a big, tall bowling attack, which Ben Stokes and Brendan McCullum just wanted for England. But when they are big and tall, they've got to be, you know, reasonably fast and bowl a certain length. They just got the length right. They thought tallness would work. But you've got to bowl on a length. But you can do that. I think everything's in place. You know, you guys have won in India. We haven't. And you've now won in England. We haven't for a long, long time. Why not? Why can't you prepare really well in our conditions? My suggestion is coming through Cairns. We've played New Zealand in Cairns. Millsy, have you played in Cairns?
1: Yeah, I played up there. Yep, for sure.
0: Yeah. So that normally is a lot of old Gabba turf in there. So that can get pretty hard. Then I would go, I'd try to get a game at the Gabba. Mm. We haven't even got a test. The Gabba's available, you know?
1: Yeah.
0: I would be getting a game on the Gabba before you go, you know, to bouncier pitches, if you like. It'd be a nice balance for you. But really plan your schedule and get lots of game time against good teams, you know, maybe three matches before you play a test, not half a match against each other like England tried.
1: Yeah, you're bang on, Heels. Australia's such a hard place to go and win, and you have to be exceptionally well prepared. Just on the Australian team, what is interesting for me is 20 test matches in the next 11 months. So Australian teams don't tend to rotate players around, but there's perhaps a narrative that they might have to get themselves all the way through to the Ashes next year.
0: We definitely will. We've got to admit that this is the way now. You know, having long careers without missing games is maybe a thing of the past. There's more tours. They might be shorter, but the games are about the same. So we've got to start this August. We play Bangladesh here in Darwin and Mackay in Queensland. And we need to blood at least one quick, maybe two, and we need to get a batting order of young blokes together with the Steve Smiths and Marnus Labuschagnes of the world, working well together so that we're starting a two-year transition. If I was picking an 11, the Australian

0: 11 in 2 years' time and predicting what it was going to be, it would be very different to what it's going to start this 20-month period, I'll bet.
1: You are giving me a bit of hope about the end of the year, which I like. Mate, thank you very much for giving up your time and chatting to us. We appreciate it. Can't wait for that series later in the year. Thanks, Heels.
2: Yeah, cheers, Heels.
0: You're welcome, fellas, and well done.
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8: 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It's just another season. 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Rural never rests. It's Millsy and Guy on Sport Nation.
9: Hey, 25 after 4, Millsy and Guy on Sport Nation. Thanks to Kogan Mobile and Farmlands. Heels is an absolute legend to listen to. Used to hate him when I was a kid, but you realise it's because he was pretty darn good. Bet he'd be a great bloke to have a few beers with, someone says on 8833. Millsy, have you had a beer with him? Seems like a good dude.
10: Yeah, I've had a beer with Heels. Actually, I played him when I was about, this going to go down memory lane, I was about 19 and I had an academy tour. And we played Queensland seconds, and Heels played for the seconds team. Came because he was getting ready for an Australian tour, so he came and played.
9: Oh, nice.
10: So all I could actually think about the whole game when I went out and Mark seen the stump was like looking.

0: Imar, Matty Hayden, Ian Healy in that game, and we're all a bunch of 18, 19-year-old kids.
1: Yeah, good.
0: Yeah, we took them down too.
2: Right, Sam Ackerman from Breakfast is with us now. Where would you go in a penalty shootout if you're standing there on the spot? What are you going? Are you going left, bottom corner, either side, top corner, either side, or straight down the guts?
3: If I'm kicking it, I'm going left as a left footer, so I think I'd go straight for me, but I'd come out of the side to kick left footed. Hope that they haven't watched me for the entire game, when good chance they wouldn't have seen me kick the ball the whole time because I wouldn't have touched it. So I reckon I'd go with the Albion of surprise.
2: Yeah, good stuff. I don't think that's a bad idea, actually. I'd hate to be a goalkeeper and I'd hate to stand on the spot, but I do think it's sport's greatest
3: theatre. I was a keeper and a terrible one at that, yeah.
2: Is it true that, because they say that being the keeper is probably the best thing to be in a penalty shootout because no one's expecting you to do anything, but if you're the keeper, they're still going to blame it on you if you mark up, right?
3: I presume so. I never made it to a penalty shootout because my team lost by so many goals because I was in goal.
2: Ah, too good. Right, what's on the show tomorrow morning?
3: Mate, well, we want to continue to bask in the glory of this Black Caps win. They take a fair while to come around. Generational, you can say, the wins, a Test Series win in England. So we'll be tapping into a little bit more of that. We're not done, and I hope everybody else is ready to celebrate too. But we are going to start thinking, because it's just natural, isn't it? We touched on it this morning, like within literal hours of it, talking to Nathan Smith. We already start talking about, well, England and England, India and India, what's coming up this year? Aussie and Aussie. We're miserable, aren't we? You can't even for a second enjoy the moment. We're going to start talking about the next thing we're going to knock off, please. I bet you when Sir Ed got to the top of Everest, didn't go, where's the next one? What else can we do? No. He savoured that moment and milked it for all it's worth, and so shall we. Talk about a Super Rugby Old Picky as well. Eleanor Plum King will join us out of Matatu. She's been having a great start to the season, as have the South Island ladies. They've been flying, so looking forward to touching base there, as he, in particular, a massive fan of their work. And we will be also having a little chat. NRL dub, Ronnie Griffin, he had the great sidestep going this morning. We missed him. He's sent nothing but apologies since. So Ronnie Griffin, right after, I believe the team is named tonight. So looking forward to taking a look.

0: a bar tab, which you can get thanks to Prezi Card. So hit us up, have a chance, and take on the Oracle to win.
1: Outstanding. We always love Oracle Day, mate. Good man. You enjoy that breakfast, of course, 6 till 9 tomorrow morning, the award-winning breakfast show for you every weekday here on Sport Nation. Boys, come on, Morocco. Just been there on holiday. Beautiful country, stunning, beautiful people. Great tucker. Loved it. They are football nuts. Red shirt.

0: Yeah.
1: A bit more up and about.
2: There's two things I hate in life.
1: What's that?
2: People who are intolerant of other people's cultures and the Dutch.
1: Who said that first?
2: What's his name? Austin Powers' old man.
1: Austin Powers.
2: Nigel Powers.
0: Tell you, there's not a lot of love for Reuben Love in terms of your question of high profile or big name sports people that people don't like. He's copping a bit on the text machine.
2: Yeah,
0: I know you're not a fan of him, Lashes, but, you know.
2: Yeah, the jury's still well and truly out on Reuben Love as a footballer, and he's a bit too Reuben Love for me, and you hear certain stories and stuff, and you just he'll do some growing up, you know?
1: I think you're too tough on the kid.
2: Why is that?
1: I just think you are. And the text messages about that incident with the referee and the microphone that sits on, I don't like microphones on sporting fields. I know some people like it because it takes them closer, but I want the player to have freedom. And in a competitive environment, there's the odd F-bomb. There's the odd S-bomb. It happens.
0: Of course there is.
1: And because
2: I've got no real problem with what happened there on the field, that incident, no.
1: Yeah. No, I'm just referring to you, Ash, but the text machine.
2: Yeah.
0: If you're going to put microphones on referees or on, you know, even players sometimes, you're going to have to expect that is going to happen.
1: I got fined 50% of my match fee for saying FFS. And that's not a bad thing to say.
2: Nah.
1: Because it was out as well. It was definitely out. And I went, you know, that to the umpire. I got fined for that.
2: Yeah, only, well, saying that to the umpire is not, that's
1: not
2: pretty garbage.
1: No, I'm not saying directly at the umpire. But if the mic's not there, I don't get fined.
2: Yeah.
1: Just because the mic's there.
2: So the umpire wouldn't cite you for that?
1: No. Umpire, of course they wouldn't. You like that with the umpires all the time.
2: Yeah, that's the problem with you cricketers, eh?
1: What do you mean?
2: Well, you can't treat an umpire like that.
1: I'll tell you what, Shane Warne was always in the umpire's ear getting wickets.
2: Yeah.
1: Like telling the umpire, this is what I'm doing next. You know, here's the wrong-un. Get ready for it. Shouldn't be telling the umpire that.
2: 708.
1: Yeah, here's the flipper. Get ready. Can you say that to the umpire? So you're telling the umpire this one's going to be pitching on and going straight, it's not turning.
2: Yeah, why not?
1: Well,
2: that's
1: you
2: all
1: go.
0: Good. Yeah, I think that's all right.
1: Yeah,
0: that's
1: all right.
2: That's play on. That's just
1: that's
2: great
1: play on.
2: Gamesmanship. But telling the when the umpire doesn't give someone out and you say, for F's sake.
1: Yeah, there's nothing wrong for that. Absolutely
2: that's
1: nothing
2: pretty
1: wrong.
2: Disrespectful towards the umpire, I would think so, Kyle.
1: Well, it was disrespectful for him not to give that out.
2: Yeah, exactly.
0: 27 away from 5, let's bring in Ricardo Ball, who's all over the FIFA World Cup for us here on Sport Nation and across our other platforms as well. Ricardo, geez, you must be like a pig in the proverbial after what's been unfolding in the round of 32 so far. South Africa win in stoppage time, Brazil win in stoppage time today, and then two other games to penalties. What is going on? It's alive.
3: Oh, mate, it's been so good. It's been so good. And, you know, I was one of those people, guy, that said 48 teams is too many. Well, I think this World Cup so far has showed us that maybe it's not too many. And the quality is there to have the 48 teams. And you go into a round of 32 where you've got, you know, Japan, who recently beat England 1-0, playing Brazil. And that's one all going into injury time. And Brazil score one at the death to take it. And then you get, you know, Paraguay, who lost their opening game 4-1, but have seemed to pivot and they've worked things out, and they hold the Germans to 1-1, take it to a penalty shootout. They probably had more chances than the Germans in extra time to win the game. The Germans absolutely bottle the penalty shootout, the first time they've lost a penalty shootout at a World Cup ever. And then the Dutchies,
0: wow.
3: They really weren't as good as they should have been against Morocco. Morocco probably had the best of that game, but couldn't get it won. And then nobody seemed to be able to take a penalty. The crossbar got hit. The bottom of the left-hand post got hit twice. One went over the bar. The Moroccan keeper made a couple of absolute outstanding saves. So, yeah, it's been all on, mate. But the upshot is that the Germans and the Dutch are going home at the round of 32.
0: Yeah, incredible. I don't think many people would have predicted that. Tomorrow's games, Ivory Coast, Norway, France, Sweden, Mexico, Ecuador. Do you see any of them going the distance as well?
3: If any of those are going to go the distance, it's probably going to be Mexico, Ecuador, which I think will be an arm wrestle. The Ecuadorians only conceded 5 goals in 18 games in South American qualifying, so their defensive

0: down in Mexico, haven't conceded a goal of the tournament yet, and they're at home at altitude at the Azteca. So I think that one's going to be pretty tight. The other two, I think it'd be goalsy. I think France should beat Sweden pretty comfortably. That feels like a 4-1, 5-2 type game. And Cote d'Ivoire, Norway are favourites, but I wouldn't rule Cote d'Ivoire out of this. Both teams have got plenty of goals in them as well. So I think both those early games are going to be pretty entertaining. I've actually chucked a wee multi together for you lads for tomorrow's game. Over 2.5 goals in Cote d'Ivoire, Norway. Over 2.5 goals in France, Sweden. And under 2.5 goals in Mexico, Ecuador. Boost on it, you're getting 4.20.
1: Mm-hmm. Okay. What sound of that? I might have a wee nibble at it myself. You're onto your football.
0: It takes all the results out of it too. You see, boys, you just don't have to worry who's winning.
1: You just hope for lots of goals or not many at all. Good stuff,
0: exactly.
1: Mate. We'll have a crack on that. You enjoy tomorrow's games of the FIFA World Cup. Appreciate it.
0: Well, Dad, no problem, boys. Have a good one.
1: Good man. You too. Ricardo Ball, of course, part of the mornings team, but is doing a lot of World Cup stuff for us at the moment. We'll take a quick break. 23.5 away from 5. Next, we play this new game called the Magnificent 7 that Lash has put together. Figure out what it's all about shortly. And after 5 o'clock, Sir Michael Jones is our Tuesday feature today.
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17: Turn it up this July with the new NRLW season. 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

0: One New Zealand Warriors women, leading a powerful lineup of league legends and rising stars, turning it up this season. 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
3: Well, you've heard of the Famous Five, but I don't know if you've heard of the Magnificent Seven, because it's a new game that Lashes has come up with. You're going to tell us how it works.
4: No, I haven't heard of the Famous Five. I've heard of the Fantastic Four.
5: I've heard of the Big Five.
3: Have you not read the books, The Famous Five?
4: No.
3: Okay, interesting.
6: I've heard of Michelle Pfeiffer.
4: What's it like, Millsy?
6: Being what, immature?
4: Millsy, you don't need to push that button. We're live on air.
6: Oh, we're live on air.
4: Yeah.
6: Oh, we're on.
4: Yeah. Okay. Oh, my God.
3: He's pushing
4: the How long have you been in that? Oh. Anyway, rightio, boys. The Magnificent Seven's a game we play where I take the top seven of any list on the planet, whatever it may be, and you guys have to name me the seven individuals on the top of this list. But you get three lives, though. Usually when we play the list, I've changed it up a little bit. Usually when we used to play the list, it was like 25 people, 30 people, whatever it may be. So it was relatively easy. There's only seven people, seven correct answers. So you get three lives. Use them wisely. Today's Magnificent Seven is, I want the top seven most appearances at a Rugby World Cup. The thing I love is Kyle's exhale, eh?
3: Okay.
6: All right, well, let's just think of players who have been to three or four World
3: Exactly.
6: Cups.
3: Exactly.
4: That's a great place to start, Kyle.
6: Fitzy went to three.
3: Yep.
6: Pretty much played every game. For all teams, Lash, or just Kiwis in New Zealand?
4: No, all teams. Okay. All-time appearances at a Rugby World Cup.
3: Whitelock went to a few.
6: Yeah, Richie was never injured, was he? Did he miss games? I know he was injured in that last one.
3: 07, 11, 2015.
6: Well, Richie would have three up there.
3: Yep, I'd say so.
4: You get three lives, remember, so just throw one out if you're confident locking one in.
3: This is across all countries, so not just New Zealand.
6: Richie McCaw.
4: Correct.
3: Yep.
4: Richie McCaw is second on the list.
6: There you go.
4: 22.
6: So you just
4: got to
6: make a call, eh?
4: Yeah, just make a call back yourself. 22 appearances.
6: So there'll be an Australian who, James Slipper, how many World Cups have you been to?
3: That's a good shout, Millsy. He would have been to a few, surely, because he's played however many games for the Wallabies.
6: Let's just put him on ice.
3: Yep. Whitelock must have been to play plenty.
6: Okay, so he went to 19?
3: 15.
6: 15?
3: 23.
6: Was he at 11? No.
3: Don't think so.
6: No. So he went to 3. Then they got rotated around a little bit, these later players.
4: Text machines away, please.
3: Yeah, yeah. Good point.
4: Kyle.
6: Sam.
4: Yeah.
6: I pretended to turn it off. It's actually still on.
3: Yeah. What about people like Habana? How many would he have gone to?
6: Yeah, let's spit them out. We've got to spit them out. We haven't got much time, have we?
4: And you've still got three lives left. Six answers. Most appearances at a Rugby World Cup. Who we got, boys?
6: Do you want to go Habana?
3: Should we go Habana?
4: Brian Habana, not on the list.
3: Sorry, Millsy. I mean, Whitelock, he's... Yeah, but we got to think of other countries, don't we?
6: Well, he's a Cantab too, so that helps. Do you want to go Whitelock?
3: There'd be a South African...
6: It's not all New Zealanders. This is my point early on in the show.
3: No, that's what How many did John Schmidt play?
6: Three. You would have gone to three. Did James Slipper go to four? How many did Aaron Smith go to?
3: 15.
4: So you've thrown some names out there, gents.
6: I'm thinking of Poms. Farrell?
3: Same.
6: How many did Farrell gone to?
3: Not sure how many would he would have gone to at least... Two, but would he have played in all of them?

0: one, apart from maybe Italy. Can you remember that one from Bulls?
1: No, I wasn't there.
0: No. And he would have, but and because he would have played the third and fourth game as well. So you got to think of teams that have made the semis.
2: Correct.
0: Ditsy?
2: Sean Fitzpatrick, not on the list.
3: We're clinging on.
2: God, you've damn. Got, this is your final life, and you've only named one of the seven players who have appeared the most at Rugby World Cups.
3: Gregan, 95, 99, 03.
0: Was he at seven?
3: A lot of them played three World Cups. I don't think he was at seven.
0: Are you sure Fitz is not on that list?
2: Not according to what's in front of me here.
0: Can you look up how many games Fitz...
2: I'll give you a clue. The bottom, as in the seventh, is equal. There's three guys that have played 20.
0: Yeah, they play... The pools are bigger now, aren't they?
3: So yeah. I don't know, mate.
2: One more life. And you've only got one...
3: Do we go slipper?
0: When did Dan Carter get injured?
3: Well, he got injured...
0: Before the semi... At the quarter, he didn't play, did he?
2: No, he got injured just before... He was meant to captain against Canada, I think, from memory.
3: Yeah, so that kind of rules him out.
0: Tell you a sneaky one might be. Kevin Mialamu.
2: Boys, yeah, you're looking at me for hints. You get three lives this time. There's no hints from me.
3: How many World Cups did John Eales play it?
0: I think they played because I feel like Fitzy would have played more than John Eales.
3: Yeah, it's probably a fair shout.
0: Back in the day, so.
3: That music is starting to really grate me as well.
2: Well, come on, boys. One more life.
3: Do we go slipper?
0: Yeah, go slipper.
2: You want to go James Slipper? James Slipper?
0: Hang on. Hang on, let's.
2: Jeez, you've cut me off late there, too. Could it come back to cost you or help you?
0: I want to think of the Welsh lock. When the Welsh
3: Alan
0: lock,
3: Wynne-Jones.
0: Alan Wynne-Jones. Someone like Alan Wynne-Jones must have played a fair amount.
3: Sam Warburton.
0: Yeah, those types of characters. But we'll go Slipper, because we like the golden slipper.
2: James Slipper is not on the
0: Wynne-Jones?
2: World Cup.
0: Is Wynne-Jones there?
2: List. Oh, dearie me. Three lives, boys.
0: Name the list.
2: Three strikes and you're out, Kyle.
0: Name the list.
2: With 26 appearances, he did play in 2011, Samuel Whitelock.
0: Okay.
2: Oh. Richie McCaw. Jason Leonard from England. Tied with McCaw on 22. Alan Wynne-Jones on 21.
3: Well done, Millsy.
2: And then three blokes were on 20. Kevin Mialamu.
0: We talked about him.
2: George Gregan.
0: We talked about him.
2: And Schalk Berger.
3: Oh, yeah.
0: All right.
2: So I guess that game's banned. Just like you banned the list because you were too bad at it.
0: I'm happy with that game.
2: You happy with it?
0: Yeah, well, I just didn't think about Wynne Jones. So got him and we were all around it.
3: We were around a few of them.
2: Yeah.
3: Mialamu, Gregan, Wynne Jones, Whitelock. We just got to have a bit more confidence in our own convictions, Millsy. We've just got to go after it.
0: Yeah, so next time we'll do a list for you two.
2: Okay, that's all good. You see, you always say, oh, Finn and I are going to build the pyramid. Finn and I are going to play the list. But you never do it. Okay. Do you know why? Because you're all smoke, no hungy.
0: I'll make you a list for next week.
2: Okay.
3: No, tomorrow. The pyramid's tomorrow. Shall we make one for tomorrow for them?
2: I don't know if you guys have the brain power for that.
0: Yeah, that's too much prep. That's too much prep.
2: It is.
0: That's too much prep for me.
2: It is.
0: I'd rather just do... What's this thing called? Magnificent Seven.
2: Yeah.
0: Okay, I'll do that for you next week, both of you.
2: Righty-o.
0: Okay.
3: As in me and Lashes? Oh, no, sorry, Lashes and I? We're on the same team?
0: We're on the same team, mate.
3: No, I know.
2: No, but you blokes, what you do, so you out of spite now, you'll just go and make it really, really tough just to...
3: Yeah, correct.
0: Yeah. No, I'll just...
2: See, I wouldn't have got probably all seven there, but I would have backed myself to get four or five.
0: Jump. Why are you suddenly just going onto the back foot there?
2: I'm not.
0: No, you got defensive. Subconsciously, you've gone, oh, he's going to make it really hard for me. And then you've tried to bring it around by saying that you might not have got all seven there. Just play the game. Magnificent Seven.
2: Millsy, it's okay to be embarrassed.
0: I'm okay with it. We're all around it, really.
2: We
0: mentioned all the other names. Wynne Jones, I didn't think of Leonard, I must admit. Talked about Mialamu, talked about George.
2: Yeah.
0: Just... How many games did Fitzy play?

0: play?
1: Oh, I can never look for that from the
2: 16,
1: app, right?
2: I searched it up.
0: 16,
1: yeah. Because do they...
0: Well, they had four pools back in the day.
2: He only played in three World Cups from what I could see as well.
0: The only three World Cups.
3: Mm. 10 away from 5. Take a quick break. Come back. Wrap the hour next. And then Sir Michael Jones is our Tuesday feature after 5.
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3: 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North Korea, rank outsiders against football royalty, Italy. And then it happens. One goal, one shock. One of the biggest upsets the World Cup has ever seen. 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
5: 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Rural never calls winter a problem. It's just another season. Farmlands. Rural never rests. It's Millsy and Guy on Sport Nation.
6: Where it's nearly five away from five here on the show. Someone says he said who went to the most World Cups, not games. Could have picked you up on that, but we're too kind. Clip this segment up. Off to the radio awards.
7: Well, I did. I thought I said, but yeah, most appearances at Rugby World Cups.
6: You know, I think you did.
7: Yeah, it could just be sour grace from you blokes.
6: No, that was on the text machine.
7: Oh, I know it was.
6: And that's not actually my number.
7: Yeah.
6: So I didn't text that through. I'm seeing Sam Hewitt in there, who's obviously straight after. We won't have time to promote you running it straight. So who's on? You can tell Lashes and he can tell us.
7: Elijah Taylor on Running It Straight with the boys.
6: Outstanding. There you go. So that'll be after 6 o'clock, after we have spoken to Sir Michael Jones, who is our Tuesday feature fast approaching for you here on Millsy and Guy. We had a great opportunity to sit down with him for just short of an hour up on Saturday morning. The All Blacks great will be our feature for you coming up very shortly here on the show. Millsy and Guy, thanks to the teams at Kogan Mobile and Farmlands. Michael Jones, not too far away.

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1: Riley Price coming back to the Warriors. 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
1: 5 o'clock here on Millsy and Guy on Sport Nation, which of course means it's time for our Tuesday feature. And we caught up with All Blacks great Sir Michael Jones up in Russell for our Tuesday feature this time.
2: Well, Michael's good, bro, and even the Iceman, all my mates who really are my mates, they really now just call me Ice Cream or Ice Block, I think. So please, yeah.
1: Well, you're not melting, so it's all good. No, it's great. It's great to see you. We'll get to Waitemata shortly. I just want to, where did your love of rugby initially come? How old were you when you thought, this is a sport that I love?
2: Really young, 4 years old, 5 years old. We grew up in a, I suppose, a rugby mat family in the sense that, and neighbourhood, community, streets. So all we knew was really rugby. There was a bit of rugby league played in West Auckland, played a bit of that, dabbled in that. But my father passed away when I was four, and I was raised by my mother, Samoan mother, and we had a lot of cousins and uncles that came from the islands in the 70s as part of that migration story. Mm. Came for, you know, to the land of the milk and honey, jobs, education, etc. So they were my village that brought me up, even though I didn't have a dad. They were all involved in rugby or rugby league. And obviously, too, my dad being a Kiwi, I suppose it's in my DNA, you know, being part Kiwi, part Samoan. The love and passion for the game on my dad's side, they were all rugby people from Canterbury. He played a lot of rugby in Canterbury and Hawke's Bay as a teacher at Nuhaka, a Māori village where he taught, then in Samoa where he went and met my mum. So, you know, rugby was in my blood and that side. And then, well, obviously the Samoan side, I mean, you know, rugby is like, it is the Kiwis, it's like a religion, right? So, I suppose the neighbourhood too, all the boys, that's all we played out in West Auckland. Mm. You know, we played all sports, you know, we'd play softball, cricket in summer, and then rugby, and, you know, we'd dabble in rugby league for those of us who, you know, had mates whose dads wanted us to play league as well, like our next door neighbours, the holidays, they were league people, so, yeah, but rugby was my game, and because I looked up to and dreamt of being Sir BG Williams, he was the man growing up, he was our idol, and, you know, a good role model for us as young Polynesians growing up in West Auckland. He was, my mum being a teacher, you know, when I said I want to be like Sir BG, she was like, yeah, that's good, you be like BG, because he's also training to be a lawyer, and that's what I'm interested in, just as much as the All Blacks. But and I'm grateful I had a mum who saw my potential, you know, she'd tell me, son, if you aim for the moon, even if you don't get there, you'll be up there in the stars, right? So she didn't want me to aim low, she wanted me to be the best I could be, and saw my potential. And then I had this wonderful village around me, including, you know, schools, coaches, good people in West Auckland who, you know, helped me

0: You're at Henderson High, you know, not too many flash resources at Henderson High, taking on, you know, Auckland Grammar, King's College, and doing the damage out on the field.
1: Yeah, we had a really special year in 1982. I mean, we had one in particular amazing player, Timo Tangaloa. I don't know if the rugby community still remember Timo. He was a young up and comer in the Auckland schoolboys. And he was sort of likened to JK at the same time coming through. He ended up going to American football and then came back and played for Wellington, New Zealand Sevens, and then Manu Samoa. So he was just a naturally talented athlete. And so we had this special team. We all managed to get together a champion Henderson High team in the year 1982. And yeah, we beat all the big schools that we played. And typical co-ed school, though, they come in probably every 5-10 years you get that group of young local boys who don't go to the big elite schools, and they're just local community kids, small co-ed school, but with a lot of, you know, real hearty Westie boys. And that's all we were.
2: You obviously then, I'm jumping ahead a little bit here, but then got into the Auckland team at the age of just 20, in a time when Auckland rugby was pretty darn good, so that's a hell of an achievement. What was it like as a 20-year-old to get into a side like that and be amongst some people who turned out to be some greats in the game?
1: Oh, it was one of the real golden periods of my rugby career. Obviously, just it was a dream come true. I mean, I gravitated from Henderson High, first 15, and then went straight to Waitemata Rugby Club. There was a guy called Ray Dalabaka, wonderful coach, saw my talent at high school, brought me and Timo in. We were only 17, and we played senior rugby. And then 83, so that was 83, 84, and then John Hart, ex-Waitemata guy, probably got all the, he was probably getting rung every day by all his Dally Mafia out in West Auckland, the Waitemata faithful, you know, and they were saying, come and look at this young kid. He's doing okay for Waitemata. Mm. And so Hardy saw my potential and brought me into the Auckland team. I was playing for the Colts in Christchurch when we played the Canterbury Colts, and that was the game of the century. We were couldn't raise it to. So when Auckland lifted the shield in 85, remember that game was unbelievable. I was there sitting with Zinni, and I think Bernie was in with us too in the Colts, and it was just, couldn't believe how massive that game was, and it gave a big impression. And then I got a call the next morning to come and join the team. By Hardy, we're heading to South Canterbury and then Otago. You're going to be playing on Wednesday. And I was like, it was surreal, because, you know, one minute I'm playing with just the Colts, and then next minute I'm hopping on a bus and I'm sitting next to AJ Whitten. You know, Gary's at the back telling everyone what to do, G-Dub. You've got Foxy, you've got Drakey, you've got Steve McDowell, you've got JK, you've got,

0: squeaked it, made a sound. It was just seen and not heard. But yeah, we got on the field against South Canterbury. I scored 3 tries, which probably helped me. And it was like an armchair ride. I mean, I'm playing with 13 All Blacks.
1: Yeah, amazing.
0: A pack full of All Blacks. And it was just an armchair ride. I just had to, I remember G-Dub just saying, you know, just play your natural game, be you, and you'll have fun. And I sure did. It was a dream come true for a kid making his debut for the mighty Auckland team, particularly in their period. As you know, we didn't lose for about 3 years or something. It was crazy. Yeah. And you know, the crowds would come at halftime at Eden Park at one end, then they'd go walk down the other end, because it was sort of like that. It was just unbelievable. Yeah, wow. Period, just the golden years of Auckland rugby for sure. And I was just very grateful to be part of it, thankful to Hardy for seeing my potential. Mm-hmm. And he was, you know, absolutely one of the great coaches that I've ever had, and probably the greatest coach I've had.
2: Yeah, you mentioned a really interesting time for rugby in New Zealand. The good thing, the Shield came north to Auckland, but then obviously, but then the you had the Cavaliers, you had the Baby Blacks entering into the first ever Rugby World Cup, and one of the great questions is who scored the first try in the Rugby World Cup, and it's we're sitting next to him right now, so that's just bloody awesome. But you made your debut that year, and what a time. Opening game against Italy, JK did his try as well, and you announced yourself on the international stage.
0: Yeah, again, it was, you know, if one moment being playing with Auckland with all those guys was special, then, you know, roll on a couple of years or less than 40 months later, I think, maybe, you know, a year and a half later, we were going through that process of, you know, trials, you know, you'd play the probables versus the possibles, and somehow I made those teams, and then you'd have about 4 trials in a row. It was like the most difficult process to go through to get to become an All Black. It wasn't straightforward. You know, yes, you could be playing well for Auckland, but then you'd still get picked in these, and then they'd whittle you down to a final trial, which was here in Whangarei, down the road, and it was a probables versus possible.

0: that you're sitting with the other guys who might not be getting picked on your same table, because you're just sitting around the table, all the boys. Yeah. And but, you know, thankfully my name was called out. And I still remember driving home, where JK was obviously the old, you know, he'd been there for a few years already, and I was with Bernie, Fitzy and myself, Zinny and myself. We were the three new kids on the block getting picked. And I remember getting over the Brinduans. We were driving from Whangarei back to Auckland. There was a beautiful, beautiful, you know, midwinter day, and we looked back over that beautiful vista back to the, you know, Whangarei heads and the hen and chickens and that beauty. And he said, "Hey, Ben, this is what we're playing for, this beautiful country. Don't forget that." Funny story, because I got selected. It was the very first game, as you mentioned, and I'm just about to, you know, I put my jersey on. I'm just about to run out and G-dub again, being the, I suppose, the big senior pro and probably trying to be like a big brother to me. He was like, "Michael, you know, congratulations, you're here, but I want you to go out and it's going to go fast. The game's going to be over. Before you know it, it'll be half-time, then full-time, but just play your game, okay? Just be you. But I just want to tell you, if you want to be a great All Black, score a try." And I was like, "Okay, thanks, G-Dub." Now, that's, I'm already, you know, creeping myself, I suppose, and now I'm got to go out and score a try because you've told me to, otherwise I've failed, you know. Thankfully, yeah.
1: You did.
0: I got it.
1: Got the first one.
0: Got the first try. I mean, I'll never forget. I mean, it was a scrum. I knew I was going to Foxy. It was a lefto move, and I knew Foxy wouldn't score because Foxy never scored right. He just got the drop kicks. He got the penalties. He saved our bacon and kicked us into position all over the field. We loved him for that, but I knew he wasn't going to score a try, so I thought if I just stay inside him, as long as he passes it to me, I can have a crack at this goal, scoring a try, and that is exactly how it unfolded, and I got my try. But, you know, yeah, that was for me in the sense that what I was, you know, the challenge that G-Dub had thrown at me, you know, less than half an hour earlier, I fulfilled it, and then I felt, okay, I've arrived, I can do this, I've just got to keep moving now. What a privilege, what an honour.
1: Yeah, and you worked your way through that World Cup, the nation got right on behind you, boys. I remember the Welsh semi-final over at Ballymore across the ditch. There's a bit of a scrap and a to-do-for over there, but let's bring it back to Eden Park again when we take on our foes, French. The French.
0: Yeah,
1: awesome game,
0: yeah,
1: but you boys did the damage.
0: Yeah, you know, there was a culmination of that journey. When I'm talking about that 87 team, you know, I think it was mentioned that we had come off the Baby Blacks having to front up the Cavaliers. There was a real bad mood after the French Nantes. You know, we always said, remember Nantes when Paul Buck got his, you know, privates mauled by a boot and blah, blah, blah, and ripped apart, etc. But so there was all that sort of mood, but I still am grateful to the wisdom of, you know, the late Sir BJ Lahore, the late Grizz Wiley, and Hardy. They took us back to the people. We started that sort of journey as the 87 All Blacks First World Cup. We knew

you know, sidestep, pass, get in positions where they could back up and score. So I think they got the formula right in terms of the people. And then we arrive at the final. And, yeah, it's the French. And, you know, they just beaten the Aussies. I think, you know, Serge Blanco was still there. There was such a mystique around the French. You know, Serge Blanco was one of those players that I'd grown up watching too. But, you know, it's almost like you could kick an up and under. He'd let it bounce and it

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In a Christian home, I was always mindful that I'd been given potential, and my gift back to God was what I did with their potential. So I had that piece sort of worked out, and even as a young man, so I had a gift, I had a talent, but then I had to marry it with just the hard work and the paying the price, I suppose. And I've always learnt that early, you can have a dream, and I

0: JK, Smoking Joe, yep. Stanley, like just awesome rugby players. And you guys dominated the world for a good 4 years. That must have been like a real privilege to be in that environment.
1: It's like anything. I mean, I coach up my under-16s. It's, you know, you want to teach them to have trust and faith in each other, you know, whether it's on defense or whatever you do on the field. You've got to trust your brother and then trust yourself, and he's got to trust you, and that guy's got to trust you. And then those teams that you mentioned, that team there, probably the most trusting team I've ever had that I just knew that I knew that I knew that I could trust that guy on defense. He'd be there if I made a run, if I need someone to get over me, to clear someone out so I could be taken care of, or whatever, they had my back. That period of guys, and they're still some of my best mates now, obviously, you know, whether it's JK or Smoking Joe, you know, and again, it was a magical time, and again, just so grateful to be part of it. But yeah, we were gifted, and we were talented, but we were able to build this sense of trust. And it was a promise that we made to each other. We made it to the black jersey. We don't want to let the black jersey down. We've been given it. We kaitiaki it. It's going to be passed on better than we got it. But it's a promise.

0: We always had a saying in the All Blacks, the constant pursuit of perfection. You'll never get there, but you're constantly pursuing it. You've got to keep moving towards it. You know, we can never be perfect, but there was always this All Black creed. You're always on a journey to being that. And because you are always reaching out and trying to strive to be there, you're always going to get better. And so it was that before the... Yeah, but there was the people, it really was those guys. And again, I can't stress enough how, for me, you know, and you mentioned Buck, you mentioned Zinzan, you mentioned, you know, like as a young number seven in particular, I had the most, it was easy because I had great players around me doing their thing. I just had to do my bit. They were doing their bit, and we trusted each other. We promised to each other, and then we got amazing outcomes until we got too old and some of us got broken down. we couldn't deliver sometimes. No, I shouldn't say that.
1: I just want to touch on, you mentioned BG before, massive influence on your playing career. Well, during this period of time, in came your brother, Inga the Winger, and two Samoan boys doing their thing. Did you feel a sense of, obviously, a responsibility to New Zealand and the jersey, but also to the Polynesian people in our communities as well?
0: So BG broke the ceiling, right? I mean, we had players sort of scattered through the 50s, you know, there was... boy, the names just evade me. There were actually Josh Cromfield's forefathers. They were the first All Blacks, and it'll come back to me. And then there was the likes, and then I think BG was really the next big name in the 70s. But, you know, he was a superstar. You know, if you remember him as a 19-year-old sidestepping through the Springboks on black and white TV, that was what inspired me. And then, you know, he had the audacity and the talent to then get to the trial and then sidestep in the end goal and score under the post and run away. And, you know, that's what captured our imagination as young kids growing up in West Auckland, or a lot of kids throughout the motu, throughout Aotearoa. So then, you know, I suppose we were the next generation.
1: Yep.
0: So we were inspired by him. We believe that if Subiji can do it, I can do it.
1: Yep.
0: Why not? And so we did. And I sort of got there in the 80s, and, you know, Joe was there a bit earlier, Stanley. And then there was another generation coming through, and that was Inga's generation, probably three or four years later.
1: Mm.
0: You know, then came Ronnie Clark and those boys. But Inga was the next sort of big superstar, you know, before John Ulamu, right?
1: Yep.
0: You know, the big bustling Pacific Island winger. And we hadn't really had anyone like him, if you think about it. We had JK, the Terry Wrights, you know, that kind of player. And they were the cream of the cream, right? And but then along comes Inga. You know, power, muscle, strength, sidesteps, you know, just sheer dynamic athleticism. You know, I was fortunate because we all grew up in the same neighborhood, you know, out west, sort of Henderson, Kelston, and Ironi was down the road. He was there, Apollo Perolini. We all grew up together. So I had the privilege of being sort of the older brother. So it was a privilege when, you know, the late Inga came through and I was able to sort of be like a big brother to him, an older sibling in that environment. And, you know, what I do take my hat off to him, you know, I think Inga was the first of the, and I don't say this any other way, but he was born in Samoa. He was full Samoa, you know, had the big long Samoan name, Vainga Tuingamala. We hadn't really come across that. So he broke a ceiling. You know, you had Sue BG, we're all mixed, right?
1: Yep.
0: And that's all good, but we very proud heritage in both New Zealand and Samoa, but he was the first of that. So if you think of the Tanu Mangas now, the Adi Savers, you know, all the superstars that are Pacific now, you know, all the Tongan boys, you know, that came through even before John Ulamu, Inga broke that. He broke the mold, and he's a pioneer. You know, he is, you know, he slashed and burned the pathway for a lot of players, you know, of that generation of island born or local born. But, you know, they were a new breed. And now they're just, if you look at the All Black team now, you know, that team that could be put out in the next game against France, right? That could be, that could be 60-70% Pacific.
1: That's right.
2: Very much so.
0: how far have we come? Yeah. It's amazing. And Inga had to come overcome a lot.

0: and I really salute and take my hat off to him, because, you know, it came from a big family, 15 siblings.
1: Wow.
0: Unbelievable.
1: Yeah.
0: I miss him a lot. You know, I have to be honest, there's times when I think about him a lot and I miss him because he was such a big character. And it's nice to talk about him again. Yeah. Thanks for bringing that up, Kyle, because we should never forget these big personalities, and not only what they brought to the game on the field, but what he brought off the field. Honestly, he broke down a lot of barriers off the field too, because he had a personality that he could go into any room and light up the place.
2: Yeah, big smile.
0: Light up the place. Yeah. I mean, I can't do that. I still can't do that. You can.
1: I can't. You can, mate. You got presence.
3: No, absolutely can. No,
1: jeez.
3: You've lit up this room.
0: He just had a natural mana, and, you know, I love him there. I'm just so grateful he was in my life. And that we've had him as a real taonga.
1: Yeah.
0: Of our game, and I don't think we should underestimate the what he did for our game as New Zealand rugby.
4: Well said.
2: Yep. Yeah. No, that's certainly well said.
4: Can I just ask about Sundays? And I greatly respect you for sticking by your faith and your belief so much that you didn't play Sundays. But as I understand it, was that part of the reason why you didn't get selected in the 1995 World Cup squad? And kind of looking back on that, did that bother you at the time, or were you so adamant in your faith and your beliefs that you were just, it didn't really affect you, if that's an okay question to ask?
0: Yeah, that's a good question, because my faith has always been so strong, and I've always had a conviction, and it's, I've always been able to navigate that part of who I am, that I was raised that way, but I had to make my own decision, and I really felt strongly, and I was, you know, had a conviction compelled to continue to not play on Sundays because of my Christian faith. And I had friends who were Christian. It was just the way I was brought up and the way I understood it

0: and I wasn't going to compromise it. And, you know, I'm just grateful that at the time, when, even when I was getting selected, and it could have undermined my ability, and I would have totally understood, but I still got selected. You know, they had to work around me sometimes. It was Sunday. I remember one tour of Australia, and all the Lucys were down. I'm fine, but it's a Sunday game.
1: Yeah.
0: And it's a good question, because it really I was really conflicted in me.
1: Yeah,
0: I was
1: right.
0: Like, these are my brothers. I love them. I'm playing at the highest level, and I just so want to be out there to help. I think they had to end up getting someone from New Zealand to come over, because they had no Lucys we had down, you know. But yet I had to stay true to that, and I'm grateful I did. But I felt at times really under pressure, to be honest. Do I just, for one moment, you know, one day, one game?
1: Yeah.
0: Just
1: what do you do? Yeah.
0: A bit of flexibility. I knew that I couldn't do that, because that would undermine the importance of that decision in my life for me forever and a day. I'd have to live with that, right? And I still have a peace knowing that I did the right thing at the right time. And I know that there's a reason for that. There's a plan for my life because of that, and I see it unfold always. And even that we're talking about it, you know, it's meant to be, right? Because I can then highlight the fact that, my faith is important to me, and it's something I didn't want to compromise, and I hope I never will, right? So, but there was times I struggled with it.
1: I can imagine.
0: So it's a really good question in that regard, but I'm grateful that there was enough faith grounded in me, and I suppose underpinning who I am, that I didn't compromise at those times. But that also speaks to my love for the All Blacks, my love for my mates,
1: exactly.
0: The team.
1: Yep.
0: I never wanted to let them down, and in a way I felt I was. But the cool thing was, they were always so respectful, understanding. I never had any of my mates say, you've let us down, you're an idiot, you're stupid, you know, whatever. Change your ways, get with the plan, whatever.
1: Yeah.
0: No one ever did that, not even
1: Amazing.
0: My coaches. And I'm always grateful for the, again, it speaks to the kind of people that are in rugby, the kind of people that I was privileged to do life in the game with, whether they were coaches, managers.
1: Mm.
0: Not once did I ever get a negative response to me. I mean, I'm sure there were people out there thinking, this guy, I'd give an arm and leg to play, but this guy, you know, and I understand that, honestly, but the people that were close to me, I never had anything but love and support.
1: Mm. A massive respect to you.
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0: Hope you're enjoying our Tuesday feature with All Blacks great Sir Michael Jones. 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
2: 1989, you were the best player in the world, without question, playing for the best team in the world. Athletic Park against the Pumas.
3: Yep.
2: Like, Richie McCaw's foot injury in 2011 gets talked about a lot. But this knee injury, wow, it blew. And the country went into mourning over a knee. It was unbelievable. It's on YouTube. It's a horrific injury.
3: It is. I hope not, because I never can think of it. I never can watch it.
2: It was just brutal stuff. Yeah. I was a 10-year-old kid watching it, you know. But you bounce back. You talk about the resilience and the character to come back from something like that.
3: Yeah, I mean, it's amazing journey in life, right? Because you're one moment you're at the peak of your game, you're playing at the highest level, you're loving it, you're right at the top of your game,
2: yep.
3: And then in a split second it gets taken away from you, it's gone. I mean, I just saw the ball, I thought I'd be a smart aleck. I saw the try line about 30 metres away, I thought if I speculate it, kick it forward a bit, because I could see someone coming. Then I could pick it up on the bounce, and no one was in front of me. I would score. I would back my pace to get there. But this big, ugly Argentinian guy, never forget his ugly face. You know, he probably did the right thing. You know, he did the right thing. He went to secure the loose ball, and he just collected my knee, and, you know, everything was wrong. Mm. He took me out there. I went over him because I'm running quite fast forward. And as it so happened, you know, just saying about that there, Argentinian, he came and saw me later to say sorry. He was such a lovely guy. That's rugby, right?
2: Yeah.
3: Mm-hmm. But yeah, I'd ruptured everything in my knees and all the ligaments, and it was probably, I remember Barry Titchens, the wonderful orthopedic surgeon, and we were very grateful to have one of the best back then, and we're talking about the late 80s, right? 89. Mm-hmm. So, you know, he did a great job, you know, just used about a hamstring, and they I don't know how they did it, but but the diagnosis was that, you know, you probably won't, you know, no one could ever say, he couldn't say, you're going to play again. Mm. So the diagnosis was, you know, just let's see where this ends up. Probably because it was a worse injury, knee injury he had dealt with. It was more like being hit by a car going 30, 40 k, side swapping your knee. But I, you know, it's interesting, at that point in my life, I was sitting in the hospital bed. I remember even reading their papers, you know, poor Michael James, thanks for the memories, but it's probably the end of him. And you could feel people saying that, but I had the love of my mother and my family to say, hey, you know, keep, you know, just hold on to your faith. You know, there was a lot of people praying for me. I know my mum prayed a lot for my knee. She believed in knees being able to be healed. But I had a combination of really good physios too. I got back. The operation was really well. It took about 18 months. But I remember thinking, you know, in my hospital bed as a young 24-year-old, I just turned 24, you know, I can either accept what people are saying, or I can, you know, I might get back into social rugby, and you know, even if I could play a bit of social basketball again, which a game I love, I'll be happy. You know, maybe that's my plight in life, and that's, I've just got to go with that. But I knew I could never live with myself if I didn't. Obviously, I didn't want to get a stage in life back going, you know, what if only. You just, so I purposed in my heart and my mind and my real inner person that I was going to do everything I could to get back on the rugby field. I just, you know, I had a dream of landing on the moon, and I wanted to get back there in terms of my rugby dream. And so after 18 months of probably the hardest journey of my life of rehabilitation and physio and just everything that I could do, and, you know, I had some really good people around me. I remember Don Oliver, the late Don Oliver, came and saw me the few days later, and he said, no, you come with me, you're going to train with me. Got into

0: the Auckland C team. The next week, the Auckland B team. And then the week later, the Auckland team played Southland at Eden Park. And TJ Wright made a break. I did this really very simple flankers line, got the inside pass because he had beaten most of the guys, and I scored under the post.
1: Yeah.
0: My first game back. And yeah, thank you, Lord. You know?
1: Yeah.
0: And then a month later, I was back in the All Blacks, and we went to France in 1990. And
1: Touring life back then, like proper rugby tours.
0: Well, yes, I remember that's one we lost.
1: You lost a couple of club games early, and then won the Test Series.
0: Yeah, we won the Test Series. Yeah, but it was tough. Yeah, but I was back in that black jersey. You know, the dream I had as a kid, and I'm still going. And I played 9 more years on this knee, and very grateful that it. Did another knee later, but that's all good. That's rugby and a broken jaw and a few other bits and pieces in between.
2: You're a hard man. I think we're probably...
1: Oh, I've got one question because you went into another All Black team, 96, 97, who are awesome as well.
0: Yes.
1: But your first half of your career is in that amateur space.
0: Yeah.
1: And then back half, you're earning the big dollars.
0: Yeah, it was... Oh, gosh, to us it was big dollars because coming from nothing to something like that was pretty special, pretty amazing. It helped me. I just got married, so it helped me pay my mortgage and my wedding, blah, blah, blah. But I'm so grateful again for my amateur years. You know, we were pure amateurs. I mean, probably the only one who made a little bit of money was JK and probably Andy Hayden. Was that right? Because he was pretty good at making money.
1: Yeah, he was a wheeler and a dealer.
0: He was a wheeler and dealer. But JK was pretty good too. I mean, he was a superstar so early in his life. But yeah, that you know, I remember playing, you know, just so you to put the amateur rugby period in context, I played that World Cup final 87 at Eden Park, number one, 50,000 people, won the World Cup. The next weekend, I was playing for Waitemata on the same field against Grimmer, playing AJ, G-Dub, all the, and I'm playing for Waitemata. There's probably still 10,000 people there.
1: Yeah.
2: Wow.
0: And that spoke to amateur rugby.
1: Yeah.
0: Like,
1: incredible.
0: I'm playing 1 week.
2: Yeah.
0: And then the very, no kidding, the very next Saturday, I'm at the same ground playing for Waitemata. And we had a saying when we played Grammar, you know, because they were white, red on white looks good, blood. Blood on white jersey. That was our saying, red on white. Get that blood on that white jersey because, you know, glamour.
1: Yeah, the glamour boys.
0: The glamour boys, and we were Westie boys, you know, we were tough, hearty, rugged. But how cool was that?
1: Yeah, I mean, awesome.
0: To me, you know, all us All Blacks were playing club rugby.
1: Humbling.
0: Yeah. And we loved it, you know. Then we'd go play. And that, you know, everyone was engaged. The crowds were engaged. People were engaged. The clubs were engaged. You know, the demise of, it's multifaceted. It's layered, complicated. We just had a meeting with Honourable Mark Mitchell about what do we do to get, you know, sport back into our society, rugby.
1: Mm.
0: You know, this is what Rugby for Life's about. You know, the glue is the clubs, helping your community, engaging young people, giving them life skills. I'm so grateful because rugby has given me so much. And, you know, for a kid who didn't have a dad and we didn't have much growing up, you know, it's given me so much. I'm so rich because of it, you know, rich in life. But rugby is, you know, perilously close to, and I have said this, you know, the hearts and minds of young people too. And I'm not saying it's other sports, it's other things, you know, other life things, but how do we make rugby something that wins the hearts and minds of people, again, kids, next generation? So it was the best part of my life, playing amateur rugby. And it, we, you know, after rugby games, it was funny, just like, you know, the generation changed. It was a funny thing. We always talk about it, like, you know, we have the amateur game would be the playing guitars, would have the Brown Brothers, would have, you know, after whatever, sing-along. It was a generational thing, you know. They did that in the 70s and the 60s, BG playing guitar for his All Black team. Me and Walter Little playing for our boys, you know, and we'd do that after every game. After we'd changing shed, we'd get the guitars out. It was it was just real authentic rugby, you know, old school rugby. And then that sort of changed one day. Jonah comes in, he'd just been selected. He comes in with his big ghetto blaster, put it down, press play, yeah. And there was this booming, the championship was booming, and then Walter and I looked at it, we had our guitars, we just put it away.

0: They never came back out. I'm pretty sure they never came back out. Amazing. But that was a change of a generation, right? Yeah. But it also marked also the start of professionalism.
1: That's right.
0: Jonah, again, you know, the great late Jonah Lomu, nothing like him. You know, he smashed down the ceiling. You know, he was the first real global superstar and took rugby to another level. I'm not saying, but he did mark the transition. We just have to realize that the generational shifts, they come and go, and then, but the professional rugby, obviously fantastic. I mean, I was able to enjoy a few years of the benefits of professional rugby, you know, getting paid for what you love, you know, but I was grateful that I had done my education, I had life skills, I had job skills, and it put me in good stead when I retired, and I've never looked back. I've done okay, but the combination of going through an amateur career and being able to experience that has really put me in good stead for the rest of my life. And I think those are things we've got to make sure that this new generation of professional rugby players have. Yeah. You know, the work of Rob Nicol and the NZRPA. You guys do great things for our athletes. But yeah, I'm privileged to play both. But I'll always treasure more than any period of my life the amateur. Always. It always will take prominence. Precedence.
1: Yep.
0: And prominence as the phase of my life where I had the best fun, and rugby meant so much to me then. It still does.
2: Well, we need to let you go, but you use the word privilege and rich, and both of those is what I feel about having just spoken to you for a good amount of time. So thank you so much, Sir Michael, for coming and chatting to
0: us. Appreciate you guys. Thanks, you, Michael. Gentlemen. And keep up the good mahi. Love your work.
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1: 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It's just another season.

0: coming in along the lines of this one. That's probably the best interview ever. What a legend, Sir Michael Jones. Well done, team. Boys, this is the best one yet. Very much appreciate your thoughts on 8833. But that music means that it is time to end the show, Melzy. It's been a good one. But sparring, some good interviews, all good fun, all good stuff.
1: No, it's good. And then tomorrow morning when we wake up, it's All Black Week, boys, when you start engaging.
0: So team naming Thursday. Delve into that side of things maybe a bit more tomorrow.
1: Yep.
0: Look at the French a bit more perhaps as well. Really get stuck into a few things around test week.
1: Also, Magnificent Seven, he was wrong, Lashes. It's James Slipper is in the top seven.
0: Well said, Millsy.
1: Ruined the whole segment. Sorry, listeners.
2: You're a mug. 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
1: sorry,
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1: Listeners.
0: Running It Straight is next. Sammy and Jello's Daddy Boy.
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0: What has Bluey said to the team after the game? You had a little chat out there before?
1: Oh, yeah, he was telling me that I have fun and stuff, and I just looked at him and said, oh, yeah, I really had a good fun.
2: Settler was facing! Settler was playing! The best of all the
3: time! I'm going to be a little bit corny, but it's in our name, the Kiwis. The key is the we.
2: Holy jolly, Ruben Lickey has just hammered, absolutely hammered, poor old Soliola. He is in Disneyland.
4: Here's the final play. It's got to go up. Greg Inglis puts a drop kick in.
5: What's he doing?
4: I don't know what he's doing. It's 8-6, Greg.
5: He thought the game was level.
4: It is 8-6 and over.
6: Running it straight here on Sport Nation. It's great to have your company on this Tuesday, the 30th of June. We are at the end of round 17 in the NRL. State of Origin next Wednesday night, which means round 18 this weekend is a truncated version. Anthony Gelling alongside Sammy Hewitt to talk rugby league up until 7pm tonight. Off the back, Jello, of one of the best games of the year. Billed as one of the games of the round, but turned out to be one of the games of the year. Warriors v Dolphins over at Suncorp. Heartbreaking to not come away from that one with a win. We'll dive into that very, very shortly. No team list to talk about for the Warriors this week. We will have a look at the games that are going to be played this weekend. We might have a little look at State of Origin as well. We've got our cards back in action, so we're going to do our card pack opening and our card pack game thanks to NRL Select. And we're also going to play 27-0 a little bit later on. So lots to get stuck into. There's some good talking points as well, Jello, that you and I really want to dig our teeth into.
7: Well, you got some stats for us.
6: Got some
7: too,
6: great stats.
7: You?
6: Yeah, we're going to talk some stats.
7: Looking forward to it.
6: We're also going to talk just, I guess, some off-field issues. We'll go around the league, all the usual fun stuff. And your thoughts as well on 8833. The question I'll throw out to you right off the bat, as me and Anthony Gelling talk.

0: talk about Warriors v Dolphins over the weekend is, as a fan, as a punter out there listening, how do you feel after the Dolphins loss? Where do you feel the Warriors are at as we move towards, I guess you'd call it the back end of the season, Jello, once we're through this kind of state of origin period, we're clean run through to round 27, really, for a lot of teams. So where do you put the Warriors? Where do you see them? Where do you rate them? How do you think about their finals chances, their top four chances, their premiership chances? Give us a text on 8833. Jello, Dolphins, Warriors, Saturday night, 5 p.m. kickoff, 2 points we lose by, way you go.
1: It was, I got some good notes on this game, actually. I watched this very, very closely. It was good, too, because I was at Sky Studio watching this game. Had Roger alongside me.
0: Mm-hmm.
1: So he had some really good insights as well as we were watching the game. But I don't think throughout the season we've seen the Warriors tested physically were on the weekend. They were gone. There was a big patch in that second half. They were gone. They were out on their feet. It was a real like war of attrition. And you could see it. For the Warriors, they kind of pushed their way through that and got momentum back, which I thought was amazing. And then you could see the Dolphins also, it was like two heavyweights just slugging it out in that last 10 minutes. But you're definitely one of the games of the year, I think.
0: Just quickly on that point, because I feel like against Penrith a couple of weeks earlier, that was
1: similar. It was a very similar vibe.
0: But the Warriors, I feel, handled that probably better in terms of they won that middle battle a lot of the time. There were areas of that game where they were right on top of Penrith.
1: Yeah.
0: Whereas probably with the Dolphins, it kind of felt like they had a lot of that for a lot of the game. I felt like the Warriors in that second half went to kind of another level for a period, and then we get a bit of a back and forth towards the end.
1: Yeah.
0: But either way, both that and the Penrith game. You know, are really, and that's your yardstick, Jello, isn't it? Two top four sides, two teams that probably are up there as premiership contenders in 2026. You know, they're who you want to test yourself against, and down by two to both of them.
1: Yeah, both of them quite similar games. I was impressed early on with both teams defensively. So in that first set, Warriors go wide, they swing it wide, which pulled the Dolphins, forces them to kind of spread their line a little bit. And on that first set, second set, you see Wade start to poke his nose through, and I thought, oh man, he's going to have a field day. This is going to be 40 plus. And then the Dolphins adjusted, and they make their adjustments, and then they're very good defensively. And same with the Warriors. And you look at the key moments in that game. I mean, Hamiso, the try saver on Kurt Capewell, I think it was inside the first 5 minutes.
0: Yeah, that was tough, man.
1: Right up until his last try saver on Tane, I think, on one of those high kicks. But if you watch that game again, he just showed up over and over again. Like any half break, like they Warriors didn't play bad. Like they played like they did.
0: They saved a couple themselves too. Tanistow was
1: exactly,
0: Smith to
1: like
0: Martin.
1: On both sides in the first half, you know, those two in the corner. But Warriors played like they did against the Cowboys. But those defensive stops and those efforts to get there was the difference.
0: Yeah.
1: So I was impressed with that. It was a real war of attrition. The centres, you messaged me about the centres during the game. And
0: well,
1: you're
0: I,
1: like,
0: I
1: man.
0: Wanna, let's pick up on that, because that has been, I want to call it the elephant in the room. Fans are very, very quick to jump on, I'm going to say the edges, but because sometimes it's the wingers, but let's just lump it as the edges. They are very, very quick to jump on the edges. Now, we've had a conversation this year, Jello, about how we haven't seen a lot of criticism of the wingers and the centres this year because we've been winning games, but also those combinations have been largely quite solid. They're the ones that have come under the most fire after this, and I'm talking, you know, fans, social media, critics, etc. Adam Pompey and Ali Laiatawa have been singled out as sort of two key players in the result on the weekend. You've played in the centres. You sat next to a man who was the incumbent centre until he got injured, and Roger Tuivasa-Sheck on the weekend. So give us your take on how you kind of saw some of those plays down those edges playing out from the Dolphins and potentially what was crumbling or falling apart for the Warriors.
1: I think the Dolphins knew what they were doing. They had a game plan to really go after our edges, and you could see them keep going down that left. They were getting some joy as well, and it had us scrambling and it had us really under pressure. And two players that I'll get back to the centres, two players I was really impressed with though, Kurt Capewell and Jacob Laban. Both played 80 minutes, like phenomenal. The meters, the tackles, the tackles, the efforts. We said before the game, no Jackson Ford. Someone's going to have to pick up all that work. And it was those two guys that did it. There was one moment in the game when I think we had just defended a set on our line. We had just got the ball back. Kurt Capewell's gone. Like, he's gone. I think he's limping in Blackfield. Might

0: got a knock or something like that, but he's like got nothing in the tank. He's standing next to Murata, who's also blowing, who's been on for 15 minutes. And the trainer comes out and goes, right, Murata, come. Like, you know, he's an impact player. He comes off the bench. He's had his impact. He comes off. Kurtz has got to carry on. And he did that. Like, and to see Jacob Laban play 80 minutes as well at that level, like the speed getting up off the ground, getting back to marker, getting himself set, he was phenomenal. And you compare their effort to the effort of the centres. Now, I know they're not built the same. Centres are different bodies. They're powerful. You know, they're explosive. They recover differently on the field. But they need to, I think they need to take a leaf out of the book of those two guys, those back rowers, that, you know, they're different players. Like, it's like a two-speed engine. They'll go fast and a little bit faster. Like, centres are different. But there comes a time in the game when you are under the pump and you just got to push yourself. You got to get to the position and you'll get your breaks, you know, when you force dropouts and score tries and things like that. You just got to push hard to those breaks. Because there was a couple times when Tamati breaks through, there's no support. I think Pompey on one play, his positioning was a bit off because he had moved from centre to wing on that side. So I think he was anticipating a kick or he was waiting for the ball straight from the half. He had to push up too flat. Ali catches it and has to delay slightly for him to get back behind the ball. So just little things like that. You know, it's always going to be hard. And like for centres, they're just... I could go into this all day long, but I'll leave it at that.
1: Adam Pompey, for the large part under Andrew Webster, Jello has had a real, in my mind, career turnaround. Mm. You know, he's not a guy, he's become solid defensively. You know, he's improved kind of his ball running and his ball handling and passing. I mean, yeah. He was instrumental in 2023. And I feel like, you know, this is a bad game in amongst many consistently good games. Mm. And I think he's been jumped on kind of unfairly.
0: Yeah. They still got through plenty of work. I'll just finish with this about the centres. Like, they're expected to put the icing on the cake at the back end of the moves. Mm. Like, that's easy to do when you're fresh and feeling good. When you put on a kick chase and three tackles and then get back and take a yardage catch.

0: Ali Laiatoa, and he's someone who has, you know, had chances in first grade, been put back to cup, come back into first grade. You know, Webster's talked about his defensive issues that he needs to work on. Coming back in this time round, and the role that he's taken on now, it defensively has been pretty good, Jello. But I think fans still ask that question of, are the centres strong enough? Are they defensively sound enough, particularly against the better opposition?
1: Mm.
0: And so I'll just put that to you. The

0: if you're moving towards the end of the season.
1: I like Ali at centre because he's different to any other player that we have on the field. I think there's a bit of a, I don't know if other people are noticing it, but in rugby league, it's turning into almost like high rocks where everyone's just the same build.
0: Yeah.
1: Like your centre, yeah. your back row, your winger, it's almost the same guy.
0: Absolutely.
1: Big, tall, lean, fast, yep. fit, yep. go all day.
0: Yep.
1: And it's the same guy in every position. Man, even the front rowers are starting to look
0: Joey
1: like
0: Tarpany
1: it.
0: Is, you know, he's essentially a lock playing prop that could be in the centres.
1: Could be in the centres.

0: something different. He brings that speed, you know. Everybody, you need different things and different ways to attack.
1: Now, Joshy has messaged, well put by the way, Jello, with Joshy's message and asking for a Whaley M update. So we'll give that now as we wrap up the review of the Dolphins. I gave Jacob Laban 3 points. Aish gave Jacob Laban 3 points. You gave Kurt Capel 3 points. Mm. You gave Laban 2. Then I went Mitch Barnett 2. Aish went to Mighty Martin 2. Now I went to Mighty 1. Aish went Mitch 1, so we just flipped on that one, and you went to Mighty Martin 1. So some points for Tamati Martin, who once again, Jello, I thought was really, really good. Yes, the long kicking game and elements of the kicking game aren't perfect, but what he gives you defensively, you know, his hunger and desire to take the line on, to dig deep into the line, etc., and he had some really good breaks as well. He's having a really, really good year after stepping into that 7 jersey. For you, Josh, number one is still Jackson Ford on 46 points. I mean, he accumulated a lot of threes early on in the season, Jello, and was leading the Dally M's. Tamati Martin sprung into second position now, just ahead of Aaron Clark.
0: Late start, too.
1: So 25 points for Tamati Martin. So he's 21 behind Jackson Ford. Tanner Boyd's still in fourth because when he was playing, he was picking up some decent points. Mm. And James Fisher-Harris in fifth, who once similarly was picking up points while he was playing. There's some others creeping up, like Tane Tuopiki starting to creep up a little bit. Jakey Laban's on 11 points, so he could find himself into the top five as he starts playing a bit more. But there you go, Joshy. That's the Whaley M update. So, Jello, that question to you that I put out to the listeners at the start.
0: Mm.
1: How do you feel then after you've lost to the Panthers, you've lost to the Dolphins? How do you feel about the Warriors and where they're at after 17 rounds with those two results kind of in the books now moving forward? We will play the Panthers again.
0: Yeah, I think I like where they are. I like the style of footy that they're playing. I like the consistency that they're showing up with. They always seem to be there or thereabouts. I'm just concerned about injuries.
1: Mm.
0: Okay, so I'll ask you about injury, but first I'll ask you this. Do you think our premiership window is opening, like it's slowly opening, or do you think it's closing? Like there's some experienced players that are leaving and the window is closing, or do you think the youth that we have...
1: I don't think the Warriors are in a period where the window suddenly opened in front of them. They need to make the most of it, like ASAP. I don't think we're in that position. That's who's a good example. Like that was the Raiders last year.
0: Mm.
1: They got this window in front of them. They knew Jamal Fogarty was leaving. It essentially, was their last chance to get something done. You know, he's departed, and now look at the Raiders. They've completely fallen down the ladder. I think the Cowboys had a bit of a window a few years ago. The Eels obviously had a window leading up to that grand final against Penrith, and
0: then
1: have fallen away. I don't think the Warriors are quite at that point yet where you look at it and go, it's got to be now, it's got to be ASAP. Mm. I still think that, and they're not at the other end. They're not down the bottom where it's like, oh, this is going to be a 5 to 10 year plan. We are in year 4 of Andrew Webster.
0: Mm.
1: I said 5 to 10 years, but let's say 5 to 7 years. So really, that window should be, we should be moving closer towards it, and sort of from kind of like next year and the year beyond, that's when we start to really, really stamp a mark on you know, this team now needs to win a premiership.
0: Yep.
1: And I think it will get to that point because under Andrew Webster, like I've just mentioned, you're 4 years in, let's say they make the finals this year, that's 3 from 4 finals from him.
0: Mm.
1: But let's say they crash out again in the finals, it's 3 from 4 finals, but it's also 3 years where they've now not been able to beat the better teams in the competition.
0: Yeah,
1: and are you happy with just being a team that sits from 4 through to 8 and doesn't challenge the Melbournes, the Penriths, the Sydney Roosters, you know, whoever it is at the top?
0: Mm.
1: So to your point, I don't think it's closing. I don't know if it's opening either. I just think we're
0: kind of both.
1: We're moving towards it opening.
0: Yeah.
1: But then to your point, you know, no Metcalf next year. Tanner Boyd's going to be fresh off surgery. You're losing Mitch Barnett. You're losing Marata.
0: No Roger.
1: So, yeah, I mean, there's a conversation there, Jello.
0: Mm.
1: There's a conversation there, but there'll also be some recruitment. So you'd hope that they start to pull in a few more, you know, over the next year or so too.
0: Do you think injuries are the number one thing to stop the Warriors this year?
1: 100%. Yeah. I think injuries for the last 4 years, and that's why I asked that question to you last year, last week, sorry. I said, do you think there's a conversation to be had around the injuries that the Warriors seem to get every year under Andrew Webster? And we talked about, you know, it could be travel, you know, it could be the fatigue, you know, the fatigue of travel and all that sort of stuff. But the reality is, Jello, go back over the last 4 years, the Warriors have consistently lost their best players. And other teams don't have it. Other teams lose players.
0: Yep.
1: Some teams go through a year or a season where they have really bad luck and lose a lot of guys.
0: Mm.
1: Warriors have considered

0: consistently lost their best players pretty much every year of the last 4 years.
1: I think
0: it holds them back.
1: I think it's more, it stands out more now because you look at our team, you look at our roster, you look at the rest of the competition, we are front runners this year. Like in maybe the last 2 or 3 years, you might not say we're out and out front runners.
0: Yep.
1: I think if our squad is healthy, we are favourites.
0: Absolutely. Absolutely. I don't disagree with that.
1: That's not a crazy statement,
0: is it? I don't think so. I think if the Warriors team, let me throw something massive out to you, Jello.
1: Okay.
0: The Warriors team that put together the record they did before Tanner Boyd went down and everyone else that was involved, Roger, Mitch, James Fisher-Harris, everyone was fit at that time. That Warriors team would have beaten Penrith and would have beaten the Dolphins.
1: 27-0.
0: I don't know about 27-0.
1: Possibly.
0: But I think they would have.
1: Mm.
0: I do. And that's nothing against the guys that step in because we do have great depth, Jello. But like, and maybe someone will come back at me at this because Penrith were obviously under strength and the Dolphins lost Isaiah Katoa halfway, well, you know, partway through the game. So there is a conversation that those two teams battled that as well. But I think, just to your original point, a fully fit Warriors team in 2026 is, without a doubt, one of the premiership favourites, if not the. I think that it's 1 and 2 with Penrith if we are fully fit. Mm. So it is holding us back, Jello.
1: Is that sad? Would you like?
0: Of course it is. I mean, that's sport, though, isn't it?
1: It is.
0: So what are we saying that in order for the Warriors to win a comp, they basically have to be injury-free for a year?
1: Mm.
0: Which, hey, there's a statement that I made probably 3 or 4 years ago now, where I said that the fittest team, statistically, the fittest team, the one that stays the fittest the most, is the team that wins the competition. That is, when you look at the NRL, by and large, it's the team that stays the most fit. No team wins an NRL competition without their superstars.
1: No.
0: Like Penrith, through their golden era, were winning it with Cleary, Luai, Yeo, all of them together.
1: Mm.
0: They weren't winning them without those guys.
1: No.
0: So, you know, and it's the same with Melbourne, right? They won it with Smith and Kronk and Slater, and then they won them with Munster and Hughes and Pappenhausen.
1: Yep.
0: You know, you win them with your superstars.
1: Mm.
0: The Warriors do have to stay fit to win a comp. I think that's, without a shadow of a doubt.
1: Mm.
0: That was a good discussion, Jello. Nice and meaty. Text us through your thoughts on 8833. What we'll do, I think, we'll take a break. When we come back, a couple of stats I want to dive into, Jello. You raised this point to me before we came on here about the blowouts.
1: Mm.
0: It seems to be the
1: overnight.
0: The blowouts
1: gone
0: have
1: overnight.
0: Disappeared. The big margins disappeared. And that whole conversation of six against ruining the game has disappeared.
1: Mm.
0: Got some stats that I want to bring to you.
1: Yes, please.
0: We'll deep dive right after this.
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0: Question here on 8833 Jello. Do you agree that the Warriors need to recruit a top centre for next season?

0: off contract.
1: Correct. What Thompson injury are you wanting to go after? If you give me a list of names, then I'll say, yep, no, that's a good group to target. But these questions always come up. We need to get a good halfback. Well, like, who is available? Who are you going after here? Like, that's why the Warriors have switched to this model, Jello, of building from within, because they know how hard it is to recruit from outside the organisation.
0: And if you recruit someone that's not a top three halfback, it's like, oh, what'd you get him for?
1: I know, yeah. And that's the big risk you take.
0: You mentioned Casey McLean, though, off contract.
1: Yeah, I think he's been given permission to look, or he's asked to look for next year or something. So,
0: because I was thinking, like, the popularity of the Warriors at the moment. If you're a Kiwi and you grew up in Australia, you'd definitely be attracted to come back and play for the Warriors. You got sold out crowds every week. You become like a national icon. Like, there's so much fanfare around this team at the moment. Like, I think Warriors were heading towards being an attractive kind of club for players. I think they've arrived at that destination.
1: Correct.
0: Now.
1: Yeah, 100%.
0: Especially for Kiwis or Māori players that want to come home.
1: Yeah, but you're at that point where it must be really hard as a recruiter when the team isn't doing well. Like, take the teams down the bottom, the Dragons.
0: Oh, you're paying overs.
1: You're paying overs, but you're also, the conversations you're having with players, Jello, is we're really building something here. It's going to be like long term and all that sort of stuff. And you might buy into that, but you're also going off

0: it's going to take a while to get going. But to your point, the Warriors now are in a position where they can be saying those things like, hey, we're heading in the right direction.
1: We're a top four team.
0: We're a top four team. We're trending. But you can also see it. Mm. Teams winning, sell-out stadiums, they have the evidence there to suggest that they are. So I think, to your point, it's becoming a bit easier to attract some of those players back. Moses Leota as well, we haven't had this conversation, has been granted the abilities to talk to other clubs. So
1: would you sign him?
0: I think age is a bit of a factor for me there. I think, you know, to your point about ageing players, I mean, do we... But then again, maybe it's the missing piece, right? Mm. Get the Smash Bros back together.
1: Well, I think you've got to have, to win a comp, you've got to have a perfect mix of old and young.
0: Correct.
1: And the best teams that win premierships, they have that mix. I feel like the Warriors are losing a lot of old, and you don't want to be waiting for your players to mature another premiership window.
0: Shout out to the Warriorholic, who obviously does some great content around the Warriors space, and he made a good point about Riley Price, who the Warriors have gone out and signed. I think does he play for Redcliffe, or he plays for the
1: Dolphins? He was in Brisbane somewhere.
0: And people are asking, why have we signed this guy? Like, we don't really need another kind of young forward. Or another forward. He's an older forward, but we don't need another forward in the system. But he made a good point. He said a lot of the cup guys now are very young.
1: Yeah.
0: And they don't have a lot of experience, and they're not NRL ready. Bringing in a guy like that brings that, to your point, that experience in to then allow those guys to develop a bit, not quicker, but more effectively, so that they can play NRL in a couple of years' time, Jello. And then the conveyor belt keeps turning around. So I like those kind of signings where it's not necessarily a first-grade signing. It's just a, hey, this is going to help our organisation. It's going to help our players potentially in the lower grades. Mm. Some stats, Jello, for you.
1: Hit me.
0: Now, you said to me, you said there's way less blowouts. The conversation around blowouts has basically disappeared now. We get a lot closer games, it seems, like over the last, let's say, 4 weeks, okay?
1: They seem to come in bunches. If you get a blowout, you get the whole round is blowouts. And then lately, the last 2 weeks, you've had 12-10s, 10-12s, 13-12s.
0: So I've consulted my good friend, the Rugby League Eye Test, who, like I've always mentioned, if you aren't familiar, go and find the website, Rugby League Eye Test. Phenomenal analysis of sometimes very niche parts of the game. But I asked him, I just said, hey, is there any correlation between the blowouts disappearing and also less six against? Because it feels like we're not getting as many six against, Jello. That conversation's drying up. And he said, definitely over the last 4 weeks. So from rounds 1 to 13, we had an average of 8.8 set restarts a game. From rounds 14 to 17, we have an average of 6.3. So that's 2.5 less set restarts per game, which may not sound a lot, but that's, you know, a quarter there of the total.
1: Yeah.
0: Previous seasons, the number of restarts didn't decline as the season progressed. So this is a 2026 trend.
1: Mm.
0: Penalties have also dropped by almost 2 per game across the same rounds. But the interesting thing is there isn't actually a statistical correlation between more set restarts and more points or higher margins, i.e., if you have more set restarts in a game, it doesn't necessarily equal more points or equal a bigger margin. So I find that quite interesting because that is often the conversation. Oh, the six agains are ruining the game. Oh, the margins, the games are blown out because of the six agains. There's probably an intangible measure there.
1: Mm.
0: But if the data is simply, here's how many six agains happen, here's how many points get scored, and there's no actual direct correlation, then I find that quite interesting. What are your thoughts?
1: Well, yeah, I don't know. I feel like there's a missing piece here. Like, yes, there might be more six agains, which leads to more fatigue or more...
0: Yeah, but that's what I mean, though. But then if it's not leading to more points, then there's no correlation.
1: Yeah, well, maybe it's not necessarily the six again. I don't know.
0: Thank you. You're reaching back. But anyway, I agree that the last couple of weeks, it seems like the comps tightened up a little bit. Mm. You asked me, well, what reason is there then, other than, you know, the six again thing?
1: Could just be teams making
0: their
1: adjustments.
0: I think teams just get better. I think teams get better across the course of a season. Teams work stuff out. Combinations bed a little bit better. You know, and players come back from injury.
1: Mm.
0: Players get injured. So the combination of all of that means I think you do get teams that are able to work things out towards the middle end, and it's certainly a lot closer. Should we do some cards, Jello?
1: Let's do it, brother.
0: Okay, so you explain to everyone what we did last time and what we're doing this time. I've got your cards, by the way, from the first one.
1: Oh, yes.
0: As in I won them.
1: That's right. I've also got our teams from last. So can you remember who you chose last time?
0: I took Isaiah Yeo. I had a gold Isaiah Yeo.
1: And I had a Tino. Cristino.
0: Tino Fasua Malawi. Yep. So we've got, these are from NRL Select.
1: From Select, yep.
0: They're from Select, sorry. NRL trading cards. They're a lot of fun. If you see these at your Postie Plus or whatever, definitely recommend going and getting them. It makes me feel like I'm one of those like American baseball card collectors.
1: Yeah.
0: And they're really, really cool. So what

0: me and Jello do is we open up a pack. But we're going to do something different, aren't we? You want to pick a position. Yeah. Is that what you want to do?
1: I think so. There's different ways you can do it. So the thing we do is called Pack Wars. So originally, me and you and I, we open the pack.
0: Yep.
1: The best cards wins.
0: Yep.
1: So it gets the 2 points for that week.
0: Yeah.
1: You also have to take one card from your pack and select it into your 13, which is a continuous thing throughout the year. I think this week, maybe,
0: yep,
1: instead of going across who's got the best cards overall, best forward.
0: Best forward.
1: Best forward, 1 to 8.
0: All right, so the best forward
1: and
0: in the pack wins both packs.
1: Wins both packs, wins all the cards.
0: Okay.
1: Agreed?
0: Yeah, I don't know. I feel like we should get to pick, so it's your best forward. You got one right off the bat, do you?
1: Oh, I've got Big Nelson.
0: Oh, no, I feel
1: that's

0: Yeah, that's at first glance.
1: Okay, so we go through. So right off the bat, I have Felice Kaufusi.
0: Okay.
1: Out of the Dolphins.
0: I think he's front run. I've got Pasifiki Tonga.
1: I've got Junior Paolo from the Eels.
0: Okay, I've got Ethan Bullimore. I'm filling up a bench here.
1: Okay, I've got Will Kennedy out of the Sharks.
0: I've got Shante Temara from the Raiders women's team.
1: I've got Emma Viren, 5'8", from the Cronulla Sharks.
0: Okay, Jessica Surges.
1: I think I'm about to absolutely destroy you here.
0: I've got you, bro.
1: I've got you. Are you ready?
0: I got two here.
1: I've got a Game Breakers card. Cameron McInnes from the Cronulla Sharks, and it's a Game Breakers card. I'll have to remind myself what the Game Breakers meant, Jello, but...
0: Well, I don't know if we're going off rarity here, but I've got League Heads.
1: Yeah, what do you got?
0: Viliami
1: Kikau. Peak Viliami Kikau.
0: I think that takes you, Bo. I think that's leading the charge.
1: Because if it was backs, I've got a gold Campbell Graham. I've got a gold Campbell Graham, but that obviously is...
0: A gold Reuben Cotter.
1: Oh, dear. I think I'll concede. I've got a Brisbane Broncos team card. I've got Sebastian Chris and I've got Tyson Frizzell.
0: Is that the... Okay, you got the team card, I see. I've got a Lindsay Collins as well. Standard issue. And I've also got a Jai Arrow.
1: Oh, you've absolutely crushed it. Is this the hobby, are the heroes or the hobby?
0: These are the hero packs.
1: All right, the heroes.
0: I have got the hobby packs ready to go.
1: So I tell you, the gold luminous, these are, so we get one of those per pack. The game breakers, you get, they're about 1 in 4 in the packs because I've got a game breakers one in there, which is decent. But you, and what did you have? You had a heads one?
0: League heads, yeah.
1: A league heads one, which those in packs are... they're about one. You get 1 in 3 on the league heads.
0: Okay.
1: So they're pretty. So okay. So you're going to win the pack because of Fords, but we still pick one player for our overall team, don't we?
0: Yes, that's right.
1: So who are you picking for your overall team?
0: I'm going to take Kikau at back row. Big Viliami.
1: I don't know whether I should take Peak Campbell Graham was the best centre in the game. Can I put that out there? Peak Campbell Graham two or three years ago was the best centre in the NRL. He absolutely was.
0: That's wild.
1: Better than
0: Latrell.
1: Then he had like 2 years off, basically. Yeah, well, Latrell wasn't playing that year.
0: How many good games did he have for you to say he was the best?
1: Oh, he was the best that season and part of the season before as well.
0: Mm.
1: Telling you now, Jello, people have short memories, but then he got injured. He basically didn't play for 2 years, and now he's come back on the wing. But he's one of the best centers in the game. I don't know who to take here, really. I really don't know who to take, because I guess I've got to take Cam McInnes as a lock. Or can we have a utility?
0: Well, you've already got Yao at lock.
1: Can we do a utility? Can we do a 14? We can do a 13 and a 14.
0: Yeah, go on then.
1: Okay,
0: you've got
1: 14.
0: One 14.
1: I've got Cam McInnes in my 14.
0: Okay, beautiful.
1: And who are you putting in your 14?
0: I'm taking Kikau back
1: okay,
0: row.
1: Okay, all right, there you go. So there's our little e-car game. We'll take a break. When we come back, Jello, we're going to go through our predictions from round 17. And we'll give our predictions and a look ahead to round 18 this weekend.
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1: One game, one man, one record. Oleg Salenko steps onto the World Cup stage and scores 5 goals. Cameroon can't stop him. History can't contain him.
2: You are watching one of the great World Cup scoring performances that you'll ever see by Oleg Salenko.
1: A record that still stands alone in World Cup history.
0: That was a Sport Nation Football World Cup moment.
3: Oh, look at that! He's Nathan Friend! It may be the greatest piece of gymnastics rugby like you've ever seen!
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6: All right, Jello, we will go through our round 17 predictions / tips and have a look at round 18 with a very special guest in the studio, which we'll get to shortly. But let's review how we did last weekend with Sav.
7: There was a lot of upsets last weekend, wasn't there?
6: Yeah, there was, actually, probably per bookies. Sav, what do you got?
8: Bit better this week, actually. So first game was the Rabbitohs and the Eels. You both tipped the Rabbitohs. The Rabbitohs won. Second game was the Titans and the Bulldogs. You both tipped the Titans.
6: Ah, that's unfortunate.
8: Bulldogs won. Broncos, Roosters, you both tipped the Roosters.
6: Easy money.
7: Beautiful.
6: I thought you tipped the Bronx.
7: No.
6: Okay.
8: Nearly. Nearly did, but changed it last minute. You both tipped the Roosters. Roosters won.
7: Yep.
8: And then Dolphins, Warriors, you both unfortunately tipped the Dolphins.
6: Yeah, that's insurance. That's just insurance.
8: Dolphins.

0: Jets Eagles one. Raiders Dragons, this is where it was changed up. So, Sam, you went with the Raiders.
1: Of course. Mm,
2: smart man.
0: Jello, you went with the Dragons.
2: That was a close game.
3: It was close-ish. People think the Dragons were robbed. Wasn't there another game, or is that it?
2: No,
0: one
2: Sunday.
0: More. One more. So, Knights and Tigers.
3: Yeah, yep.
0: You both tipped the Knights. Yeah, so
2: I thought you took the Tigers.
3: Nah.
2: Oh, okay.
3: Tough game, that one.
0: So, yeah, 6 to Sam, 5 to Jello. Overall score, 12-8.
3: It's a good scoreline. Good score at the halfway point of the season. So round 18 upon us. We do have a smattering of games with plenty of teams on the bye, courtesy of Origin. And a man who's going to talk through a little bit of it with us, Jello, for the next couple of minutes is should we call him our resident statistician? The man that we rely on, or you certainly rely on for your stats. It's JT's in studio with us. JT, welcome in. Round 18. Actually, let's just get your thought. Are you a Warriors fan?
4: No.
3: Red
4: Fee.
3: Red Dragons. Oh, Dragon, that's unfortunate. You'll be along with Ken, who listens on 8833.
2: Tough year.
3: I was going to say, how do you feel in 2026?
4: I'm looking forward to 2027. To be fair.
3: Yeah. Okay. Fair enough.
2: Good signings.
3: Luke Metcalf.
4: Yeah, we've got some great signings. I love the Couchman boys. Stewart coming through. Egan, our forward pack's really good.
3: Mm-hmm.
4: We just can't defend in the back line, unfortunately. They're just turnstiles out wide at the moment. Mm. So it's a really, really tough watch. But
3: do you, we just were talking about this before the last break, about how when recruiters are talking to players, they're saying, you know, we're in this for the long haul. You know, we're building something here. We're in this for the long haul. As a Dragons fan, would you buy into that rhetoric? Oh, we're building something here. We're turning things around. Believe in us, or how do you feel?
4: Oh, it all goes back to Griffin when he was coach for me. They were building towards something then, and I couldn't see it. They were just getting the old heads from the Broncos days coming through, like McCulloch and McGuire, and I was like, that was just a poor decision way back then. They should have got Mary on early, and it's been a long time coming. 7 years without making playoffs, like, it's been tough, but the way we've got our young forward pack coming through, this is the best I've seen for the last 5-6 years. So I'm optimistic that it's on the improve. So with the signings out wide, you've got Drinkwater coming, Metcalf, Sammy, you got a hat-trick on the weekend. Yeah, we'll have some finishing because inside the 20 at the moment, we've got nothing. We're getting all our points off kicks.
2: Yeah, it's pretty pedestrian stuff. We'll talk about tipping for a second because a lot of people ask me when I do the TAB stuff, they say, do you pick their own picks? I do. And I like to keep it interesting. I like to just get a bit of variation. I'll go try scorers. I'll check out all the power plays. I like to just spray it and show people what's available. But you hit me with a lot of stats, and you're a lot more kind of straight and narrow with your picks and the stuff the bets that you put on. What's your strategy around it?
4: Usually I just go for the point spread, the total points, look at the halftime margins as well. So if I always go looking for the value wherever I'm looking at having a punt. So if I see key numbers like -5.5 points start, that's a converted try, there's a key number, -3.5 at halftime.
3: Mm.
4: Some of them, they're just auto players depending on the situation of who they're playing each weekend. So the Panthers this weekend, I can tell you straight off the bat, going into last week, they were 13-14 ahead at halftime, covering the spread 12 out of those 13 times.
3: Mm.
4: Half time, so they were just an autoplay. Yes, I lost on that last week at 10-10 at half time, but some things like that are just autoplays in my opinion, especially if they're the way they travel and who's in charge of coaching.
2: Okay, what about unders overs? Because we were talking about the amount of points being scored in games in the last 2 weeks is just overnight seems like it's a lot less.
4: Yeah,
2: have you noticed that?
4: I was speaking to a couple of people in Australia earlier on this season, and they said how quick the preseason was, how fast it was.
3: Mm.
4: So I was going for overs in the first 3 to 4 weeks, but then I found the bookies were overcorrecting.
2: Yeah.
4: So I'd hit them back the other way and go the unders, especially when they were getting over those 48.5, 52.5. I was going back the other way. Also taking to weather. You see Suncorp, it's like an ice skating rink sometimes, especially in that, like, you got to play within that 40 metres, not you got the 50 out wide, take away those 10 minutes, it's not a wide game. So it just narrows down the scoring. But Suncorp is a fast track and does hold up pretty well, for example.
3: Are you saying Suncorp's narrower?
4: No, I'm just saying
3: you've got to stay off the sideline.
4: It doesn't matter what ground, but generally you just see them sliding at Suncorp.
3: No, that is true. Yeah, and the bad weather on the weekend, I think, dictated a lot of those low-scoring games as well. So round 18 this weekend, we'll get your thoughts on the games as well, JT, as we go through them. Jello and I will give our picks. Obviously, State of Origin, Jello, so bear in mind that there are players that are out for teams. I'll try and bring them to you as I go. But we kick off Friday night, 10 p.m, Panthers-Rabbitohs, which on paper is a very good matchup, but no Yo, Papali'i, Liamada,

0: Nathan Cleary for the Panthers. No Johnston Murray for the Rabbits.
1: Hmm. I like the Rabbits in this one.
0: Do you?
1: Yeah.
0: Jack Whiten back in, by the way. What do you reckon,
1: JJ? I think that's a big boost for Rabbits.
2: I'm leaving Panthers at home. I know there's no Cleary, no Yo. You've still got Toto there who got dropped. He's going to have a point to prove.
0: Agreed, yeah.
2: He might cross over the chalk there.
0: Yep.
2: But I'm leaning Panthers at home.
0: Still a strong team. Jello, I'm going to go Panthers as well. So you're going Rabbits. I'm going Panthers. JT's going Panthers. Saturday, 7:30. Blockbuster. Dragons, Tigers. I'm assuming this one's at... Where is this one? Is it up in Wollongong?
2: Cogra, maybe?
0: Cogra. And that one...

0: though. But they're just a different team with Dewey there. He was phenomenal last week.
1: Dewey,
0: turning half opportunities into big breaks. I'm going to take the Tigers in this one.
1: JT, what do you reckon?
2: I've got to agree. head to head. However, I am quite interested in the Dragons at +6.5.
1: Okay, so tight one. I will go the Tigers as well, but I that wouldn't surprise me. Very close game. Dragons somehow find a way to lose. 9:35, Broncos Sharks at Suncorp. Lots of outs for the Broncos, as you can imagine. No Reece Walsh and Payne Haas. No Anan Fanua Blake, Blake Brayley, or Britton Nicola or Nicota for the Sharks. So it's an interesting matchup between those two.
0: They seem to be playing all right, though, during this Origin period. I know they've dropped a couple of games, but I think the Sharks have found some form. I'm going to take them against the Bronx.
1: I think I'm going to lean Sharks as well. What about you, JT?
2: I'm going to lean them as well, but wouldn't be surprised with the names out. They stood up without key players earlier on in the year. And at +6.5 at Suncorp, that's another way I'm leaning to the home side to cover as a dog.
1: Hines back in with Trindle, though, and that's Trindle does his best work without Hines in the side, so it'll be interesting. I'll lean Sharks as well. Sunday, 4 p.m, Eels, Sea Eagles. No Olakau'atu, no Luke Brooks, no Talatau Kola for Manly, no Mitch Moses for Parramatta.
0: Maybe the Eels in this one.
1: Ooh.
0: Yeah.
1: A little smoky.
0: I think I can see him at $3.10 head to head, but I don't know, maybe too many changes for Manly.
1: Okay, what about you, JT?
2: Yeah, I don't like the changes. I don't like the new halves pairing. Well, I do, like, as it gets more game time, but 9.5 favourites on the road. This game has always been generally won by the home team, if my memory's correct. So, yeah, they're not a great team, the Eels, but they are really due. So an upset here wouldn't surprise. I do like them as an underdog.
1: Okay, I'm going to stick with Manly here, but that's interesting from the two of you. You got me thinking a little bit, but I think Joey Walsh is a class player, so I think him alongside Fogarty, that's going to be a great combo. Knights-Dolphins, Sunday at 6:05. No Ponga or Best, but no Tabuai Fido, no Katoa, no Bostock, no Plath, no Cobbo, no Flegler for the Dolphins.
0: With full teams, this is a hell of a matchup. And then you take out Hamiso, you take out Ponga, it's very like for like. So this one could go either way. I think this is the game of the round. I'm going to go with the Dolphins.
2: I'm going Knights.
1: I
2: just think Kato out. Like, you notice the difference. I know he's only on the pitch for, 10, 15 minutes against the Warriors? But they just seem to lose something there. Can they back it up again?
1: I'm going Knights as well, at home, Jello. So there you go.
0: Yeah, I'm going Knights too. Take me with you. Don't leave me here.
1: We differ on enough, I think, for this to be an interesting week of tipping. And it is always interesting during these periods where players are all pulled out and sides look very, very different. No Warriors game, of course, this weekend. They are back next weekend. Why is their opponent eluding me? Tigers.
2: Tigers away.
1: On Friday night. Yeah, Tigers away over in Sydney. But they've got the bye this weekend, of course, the bye team.
0: A team on the rise.
1: If you don't follow that page on Instagram, very, very entertaining. There you go. That's our tips for round 18. Our predictions. We'll revisit those next Tuesday, of course, and go through them. Well, JT, thanks for jumping in, my man. Some good stats and some good advice there as well around punting, if you had a chance to note those down. Maybe that's the way you look this weekend. We'll take a short break. Running it straight. We'll be back after this.
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7: Turn it up this July with the new NRLW season. 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The action starts July 2 and the Warriors' first home game Sunday, July 5 at 3:45 p.m.

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10: I think that's like the second or third week in a row, Jello, that I've teased playing 27-0, but we're not going to have time to play it today. So we have to do it another time. I'm not here for the next couple of weeks. So we're going to have to wait until 3 weeks before we bring back the 27-0 as a prospect. Unless you want to do it.
11: Or should we do it without you?
10: If you did, I'd be a little bit hurt.
11: You've been holding us back all this
10: time. I've been a little bit hurt, to be honest. But yeah, well, that'll be us for a couple. Well, that'll be me for a couple of weeks, Yellow. You'll still be here. The Warriors play the Tigers. They're up against the Dragons the following week. And I think they might be back at Mount Smart. It's been a while since they've been back at Mount Smart. I think that one's back at Mount Smart on the Saturday, which will be good. As we, like I said, build into this business end of the season. Jello, and I asked you at the beginning how you kind of feel as a Warriors fan and where you think they might be heading. You're still feeling reasonably excited and confident that something special could happen in 2026?
11: It all depends on that physio room.
10: Sure.
11: Who's walking in, who's coming out.
10: Who is the physio?
11: Who's limping in, who's walking in. We want answers.
10: Are they using deep heat? Are they using the extra sensitive? What's going on? We'll wait and see. Great to have your company this Tuesday evening. Enjoy your truncated weekend's footy. State of Origin next Wednesday, Jello. Who's going to win that? I guess we'll preview it. Well, you'll preview next Tuesday.
11: Queensland
10: do a number there. I think it could be quite disastrous. But that's us. We'll be back next Tuesday. You can catch all the live commentaries as usual over the weekend. We'll see you. Well, I'll see you in a couple of weeks. Thanks for listening.
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4: Will Tremaine.
3: Back again with another episode. We've got another jam-packed one for you. We've got the Nelson Giants head coach and Tall Blacks assistant coach Mike Fitchett on the show today. Head to the comments or the description down below to skip to that interview. We're also going to look at round 12 of the Sales NBL. No preview of round 13 on this week's episode because there's been a heap of NBA news that we want to dive into, including the draft and a bunch of trades that have already been developing this offseason. And free agency opens in a matter of days, Will. So looking forward to seeing where everyone goes. LeBron James, where does he spend his last season? Who knows? You're going to find out very, very soon. But yeah, heaps to talk about on the episode. But quickly, before we get into this Mike Fitchett interview, I just want to highlight a little bit going on overseas with the under-17 junior Tall Blacks, Will. The World Cup is back on in Turkey. And the boys have got off to, you would think, almost a hot start, but they're actually 0-2 after their first two games, despite a almost ridiculous result against Turkey.
4: Yeah, I mean, both of these two games, like you said, against Turkey and against Puerto Rico this morning, they were leading right up until the fourth quarter.
3: Yeah.
4: A couple of fourth quarter collapses, unfortunately, led to a couple of losses, but there's been some impressive showings from the boys. Jaden Settle specifically, he's an absolute bucket. I think it was 42 points against Turkey in the first game, 22 against Puerto Rico this morning. Yeah, he can get those shots up, and when he catches fire, he's on fire. I think that last little stretch of the Turkey game, he could not miss from three.
3: Yeah, he was unreal. I think 42 points was like the third most ever at that tournament. Yeah. So an absolute weapon of New Zealand basketball. I've never really heard of him before. I think he might live over in the US, and I think he has Australian heritage as well, but I guess he decided to put on the black jersey. Good on him. Good for us.
4: Good for us.
3: Maybe he'll be playing for the Tall Blacks later down the line as well.
4: Definitely a bright spot for New Zealand basketball future there. But also, yeah, a bunch of other guys on that Tall Blacks teams. A lot of development players throughout Sal's NBL teams.
3: Yeah.
4: Not too familiar with some of the other teams around the league, but I know the Tuatara have Noah Duncan and Daly Pohio.
3: Westlake boys as well.
4: Who are both over there with the team. So all the best to them for the rest of the tournament.
3: Yeah, I mean, they came fourth last time at this tournament with Oscar Goodman and all them there. Yeah. And then the under-19 tournament was like a couple years later and they went crazy again. So if history repeats itself, they could go on a good run. I think they still have a chance to get out the group despite the two results this morning. So fingers crossed they can turn it around and make the knockout stage. And just quickly, before we get to this interview with Mike Fitchett, head to the Fast Break Podcast or Sport Nation Instagram. There's a Harlem Globetrotters giveaway on there. We've got five family passes to give away to all of the different cities in New Zealand for the Harlem Globetrotters tour. So head to the Instagram now and you can be in to win one of those. But here's the interview with Mike Fitchett, Nelson Giants head coach and Tall Blacks assistant. We'll be back after that. Talk about some Sales NBL action. 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It's an absolute pleasure now to be joined by Nelson Giants head coach and Tall Blacks assistant coach Mike Fitchett on the show. Mike, thanks so much for jumping on. Bit of a turbulent weekend, I think you could say, for the Nelson Giants. How did it unfold for you guys on Friday night with, Friday afternoon, really, when your game got postponed to the following day?
5: You're a real pro with the turbulent call there. Well played. Yeah, look, we turned up to the airport on Friday. I got out of bed on Friday morning, looked out the window and I thought, oh, it's a beautiful day in Nelson. And then I started getting texts from friends that were sitting in Wellington going, are you guys coming over today? it's a storm over here. So, yeah, we came down to the airport and one thing led to another and couldn't get on any flights and Wellington airport closed, so next thing you know, we're coming back to the airport on Saturday morning, chartering a flight.

0: Still pretty bumpy, to be honest. The travel in wasn't very pleasant, but got to Wellington, obviously played their game and came home right after the game, thanks to our friends at Origin Air. And then to Otara last night. So yeah, tough double header. A little bit old school, you know. We used to play those back to backs years ago when I played, and we're pretty used to it. But yeah, it's a bit of a different one these days.
1: Two back to back games with top four sides in the league, and both very close games. There must be some things you can take away from those two games that you're happy with. If you want to start with the game against the Wellington Saints on Saturday, an overtime thriller. Can you just take us through that one?
0: Yeah, obviously, both teams kind of a little bit shorthanded. We were missing Cruz. If that was the problem on Friday when we didn't make the plane. I said to the boys, "Oh, go and get some shots up. Make sure you move the bodies around." And he managed to roll his ankle in a non-contact shooting session. So that was a bit of a pain. But you know, they had Isaiah and Pepper out. So Saints not at full strength either. I think, yeah, for us. Saints, when they go Hyrum, Carlin, Ingram, they can switch a lot of things, and it can be very difficult to stop them getting downhill. So, you know, that's been a bit of a problem for us this year, staying in front of the ball defensively, and then finishing plays with rebounds. And you know, a guy like Hyrum hits the glass pretty hard at all times. So. And Jordan Hunt, I think he's actually had a really, probably an underappreciated season. He's a bit of a glue guy for them, but man, he's in the right place at the right time, popping up for rebounds and making plays. And then I think, you know, Alia and Hunt shot, I don't know, it was very poorly from three, and then Pepper and Leafa weren't in the game. And then Carlin, Hyrum, Dante obviously had a great game, but a number of their three-point shooters that, you know, usually you can bank on not shooting that well, they really shot the pee out of the ball. So credit to those guys, you know, they came up big when it mattered, especially in overtime for Hyrum and Carlin.
2: Did the game being postponed impact your guys' performance at all, or were you guys pretty locked in regardless of kind of what unfolded, do you reckon?
0: No, I think the guys were ready. Like, anytime you travel to Wellington to play the Saints, it's a big game, you know. They put on an awesome production. It really feels like a big event, and I think for the traveling teams, in my experience anyway, I think the teams really get up for those games. You know, there's a couple of gyms around the country where that's not the case, but you turn up in Wellington, they turn the lights off, they got the intros, everything's professional. It's, you know, it's like, oh yes, this is why we're hooping. So the guys were ready to go from a physical point of view. You know, it's a 30-minute flight from Nelson to Wellington and a taxi ride into the stadium. It's not a physically taxing thing. So, no, I thought we were well prepared, and the guys, you know, handled all that. I mean, I'm going to call it adversity. It's not really adversity, but, you know, it's a real change of plan. So I was really happy with how the guys kind of rolled with the punches.
2: And you just touched on it there, the Wellington, the stadium, the way they put on the game, like you said, it's very professional. Is it a hostile environment to go and play in?
0: I wouldn't say hostile. I mean, when you say hostile, I think of like the crowds all over you, and it's, you know, can get a little tense, and they're like, the Saints have always got a good team. So in that sense, it's always a difficult game. But no, I mean, you know, New Zealand crowds are New Zealand crowds. There's no one's throwing, eating up coins and whipping at them at our players on the court or anything like happens in Europe. We haven't got flares going off or anything. So, we had a funny moment. I got a technical foul for, I was giving Alex McNaught some strong feedback, and the referee thought I was talking to him, so I got a tick. And then someone in the crowd started yelling at me, "Calm down, mate." And then someone else in the crowd told that person, "No, you calm down, mate." I thought that was a pretty Kiwi moment right there. It was pretty funny.
1: If we look at last night's game as well, obviously a back-to-back back home in Nelson, what were your thoughts coming away from that one? Obviously another unfortunate close loss, but were you impressed with how your team performed on a back-to-back?
0: Yeah, I was. Like, Cruz gave it a go, and obviously rolled that ankle again.

And so we lost him early. And then we were missing Sam Dempster after he went down in the Wellington game. So, yeah, a little bit shorthanded, but Tuatara had been sitting around for a week too, so you often get that bump where if you've played the night before and the other team hasn't, then you can come out, you know, with a little bit more energy, and it takes that team that's been sitting around, it takes them a quarter or two to wind up, and that was kind of the case. You know, I think either we had a little lead or very, very close at half time.

0: we, a lot of our jump shots started coming up short. You know, we went a little bit off on the free throw line, and I think probably the one that is the physical toll is that that box out better when once the bodies start getting a little bit tired. Guys like Rob Lowe and Tom Podonovich, who, you know, Tommy V does it with strength and brute force. Rob Lowe does it with his length and his positioning, but that physical battle down there, once your legs start to give way, you can really lose that one. And that's kind of what happened with us. You know, we without Sammy D to keep in our big man rotation, it really hurt. So, yeah, you know, we keep getting close to these top teams, but close ain't good enough. Doesn't they don't have a column in the standings for close. So, you know, we're pretty frustrated, but we'll get back to work this week, or the boys will get back to work while I'm away. They'll probably enjoy me being away, but we'll get after it this week and wait for the Bulls on Sunday.
1: You just touched on it a bit earlier there. Cruz Pierre-Hunt and Sam Dempster obviously out with, I'm presuming it's ankle injuries for both players. How are they tracking? How are they pulling up? And is there any expected timeline for how long they're going to be out for?
0: Yeah, Sammy's is a little bit more serious than Cruz's. He's getting a scan today. We're hoping he'll be able to come back at some stage during the season, but you know, that's crossing fingers at the moment. So we'll know a little bit more in the next day or two when once the scan results come through. Cruz, yeah, we're hoping he'll play this Sunday. So bit of an ankle sprain that, you know, strap it up and go again, but he'll get treated all week. We've got a great physio, so hopefully we'll see him on Sunday.
2: Shane Gatling went crazy in both games with 30 points. What's it been like adding a pure scorer like him to your team about midway through the season?
0: You know, Cruz was carrying a big scoring load for us early in the year, and, you know, was kind of our only sort of individual creator on the perimeter. We were really struggling with teams that would come out and switch us. And then they could really load up on Cruz. So giving him some support there and has been crucial. And without Cruz up in Wellington, Shane obviously had a great game, put a lot of points on the board. And while he wasn't overly efficient, sometimes you just need to take what you can get on the scoring end. And the guy puts up 30. We needed it. So he made some tough buckets at big moments too. So just a real gamer. Just a little bit of individual creation, which, like I said, we didn't really have. So, yeah, he's been a great addition. That's kind of classic American scoring guard that comes in and fills it up and is a tough cover for the rest of the league. So we need to find ways to get him a couple more catch and shoot, you know, easy shots rather than him having to create off the bounce all the time. But that's on us. You know, he's been a great addition.
1: And Mike, if we kind of look how the next 7 days are unfolding for yourself, we have this new Tall Blacks camp, but Tall Blacks camp between the Philippines and the Guam on Friday and Monday night. Are you excited to be coming up to Auckland, the big smoke, to join Judd and the boys for this next week?
0: Yeah, it'll be good. Bit of a refresher, kind of, you know, three quarters of the way through the season, catch up with some other players and see some other teams. It'll be a nice change. So, good group we've got obviously assembled, and it'll be a bit of a hectic week. I'm going to come back for our Bulls game. So Saturday morning after the Philippines game, I'll fly back to Nelson. We got the Bulls at 3 o'clock on Sunday. I'll jump on a plane again on Sunday night and come back for the Guam game. So a great week for my air points, but I'll probably be a little bit tired coming out of the back of it, but man, do whatever it takes to be involved with the Tall Blacks whenever I can. So love these weeks.
2: How often are yourself and Judd communicating throughout the Sal's NZNBL season leading up to a window like this?
0: I ring him every game, mate. Hey, what do you think I should do with... we're talking a lot. Like, I was really happy for him. He got a nice holiday away to see Bailey and hang out after the break of season, get away from basketball for a little bit. So, yeah, there was a good 3 weeks to a month where he was off the grid, which was awesome. But basically, as soon as he came back, he turned his mind to this window, and I guess we're 12 months out from the World Cup. So, you know, we're starting to plan and prep for that, work on our depth charts, even, you know, start talking about what our campaign might look like should we qualify. So, yeah, I think we're probably talking a couple times a week. And then in the last

0: I guess the last 3-4 weeks before this window, we've had a few, you know, more formal staff meetings. Daniel Sokolowski's been in the States, obviously, so it's a little bit difficult to get all three of us on the phone at the same time, but we've had a couple of full staff, coaching staff meetings, and yeah, it's awesome. Love it. Getting on the phone with those guys and talking hoops, it's really good stuff during the New Zealand MDL. Give me some ideas to bring into the Giants too and use those. So yeah, can't wait to get up there. We're sitting in the airport right now, so looking forward to getting up to the Big Smoke.
1: Yeah, and just speaking of Judd as well, obviously you guys go pretty far back together in terms of just all your different adventures in basketball within New Zealand. Do you still get excited to be able to share moments like this with him throughout your career?

0: we won high school nationals in 2000. Wow. And I backed him up for the Giants when I was 17, 18-year-old high school kid, and he was the, you know, tall black pro on the Giants team. So we've been great friends for a long time, and obviously worked together at the Breakers and coached against each other a little bit in the New Zealand League. And anytime I can pick his brain, I think he's, you know, excellent basketball mind, and he's doing a great job with the Tall Blacks. So always get excited to be able to chat hoops, and he's one of the great ones to do it with.
1: And you've got Tohi Smith-Milner joining you for the Tall Blacks window. Do you have any extra added expectations from him during these two games?
0: No, I don't think so. You know, he's a Tall Black veteran now. He knows his way around a FIBA window and a FIBA game, and really, really valuable for us, especially against this Philippines team, where his ability to stretch the floor with his shooting, bring some of their bigger guys out to the perimeter and open up the paint for us, is really important. So he's had some big games against these guys. We've played them so many times over the last year or two that real familiar, and he does a good job with their big centre. So now it'll be good to connect with him in a different space.
2: What are your overall thoughts on this Tall Black squad in general? I'm not going to ask you to go through all 12 men that have made the squad, but in terms of the talent that's kind of in this squad, it's incredibly talented, and we've seen in the last couple of years the Tall Blacks just kind of come to another level. What are your thoughts on how skilled and experienced this team is becoming every single year?
0: Yeah, this particular window, this one and hopefully August, you know, when the guys are in their off-season, most of them are in their, you know, AMBL or European or Asian off-season, it's when we can get a lot of guys putting their hand up. So selection becomes really, really difficult. So, it's a great squad we've got. I think the one for me is, like, how skilled are our bigs right now? You know, like, you look at a Tohi, it's been around for a long time, shooting, passing. You've got Meninga, shooting, post, off the bounce. Sam Wartenberg can be a creator for us, you know, so big guys, and you know, Finn Delaney's not even on this roster this year, so for this window, so the talent level's incredible, and it just opens up a number of different ways for us to play systematically, particularly at the offensive end. So just, yeah, really exciting group. And then also I probably have to mention the kind of a three-headed monster with our point guard trio. You know, Taylor Britt's really established himself as a key member of the roster, and now we bring back Shea and Ty, so pretty exciting to be able to roll out depth in that position.
1: Just lastly from me, Mike, how does it feel to be able to represent your country, not just from like back in your playing days, but now as a coach as well?
0: Yeah, I mean, I think I said before, you know, I always put my hand up whenever they ask, and judge my third assistant coach third head coach that I've coached under, and love working with Paulie Pera and Juddy. You know, I just, to be able to go up and get that high level of basketball, you know, a significant step higher than the New Zealand NBL, and kind of test myself and my coaching ability with the best players in New Zealand is an awesome challenge. And then obviously going overseas and representing the country, it's a cool opportunity. And I try, you know, sometimes you have to say no.

0: one day they will, but they'll have to kick me out before I start, rather than me saying no.
1: Well, Mike, it's been an absolute pleasure having you on the podcast this morning. All the best for the week for the Tall Blacks and the rest of the season with the Nelson Giants. And maybe we'll bump into you at the game on Friday or Monday. Who knows?
0: Awesome. Thanks, fellas. Love what you guys are doing. And keep shining a light on basketball. Love it.
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3: Turn it up this July with the new NRLW season. 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

0: no break. So some teams are going to be a little bit shorthanded over this next weekend, but we're not going to be talking about that. We're going to be talking about the round that just unfolded. Some crazy results, as always. Even the Nelson Giants had to postpone their game against the Wellington Saints, like we just talked about with Mike, until the day after. Played a back-to-back, the first time I've seen that in many years in the Cells NBL. But some very good performances. And yeah, the teams at the top just keep on giving, don't they, Will?
1: Yeah. Speaking of the teams at the top, we'll get right into it with the first game of the round. Southern Sharks with a big win over the Tauranga Whai, 102-96, led by none other than Caleb Asbury yet again. I think he's proving himself to be one of those top guys in this league, week in, week out. He finished with 31 points, 6 rebounds, and 4 assists in this one. And Tobias Cameron, who's rejoined the team after that stint in the UK, third or fourth game maybe back with the Sharks now. He had an impressive one, 23 points, 11 rebounds. Kalen Boone, 19 points and 11 rebounds. Again, inefficient. I'd love to see a game where he can put up good numbers like this, but on efficient shooting. Like we saw from him last year. And then lastly, Sam Timmons, the big man, holding it down. He had 17 points, 7 for 11. So hopefully he can show Kalen Boone how to have efficient scoring games like this one.
0: This Sharks team is so stacked, man. Like, I've said it every episode. Like, there's four teams.

0: team.
1: Yeah.
0: Like, this isn't a, like, obviously, it's going to be a while until we see who the MVP candidates are. If you don't know how it works, there's a voting panel every single game.
1: Hold on. The way it works is each week we choose the three best players and they get points towards the Fast Break Podcast MVP fin. That's what we're talking about, right?
0: That's the real award. But yeah. The one from that, you know, random league called the Cells NBL, they have a panel every game. I think it's the coaches or assistant coaches or something like that have to award a certain number of points to players every single game. So they accumulate points throughout the season. So sort of similar to how ours MVP works. We do it per round. They do it per game in the Cells NBL. And then at the end, I think they have, is it 10 candidates maybe? And then they have a panel that votes within the 10 candidates to who will
1: panel.
0: Win.
1: Get us on that panel.
0: I think we would be a very good shout to be on that panel. But yeah, so Caleb Asbury, I think he's going to be definitely there or thereabouts and has a really good chance at probably taking away the MVP this season. I think he's been clear and above one of the best players in this league so far. So yeah, he just continues to deliver on the Cells NBL stage in his third season in the league. He's just a hell of a player.
1: For sure. If we quickly look at the standouts for the Fire in this game, Xander Masters off the bench with a very impressive 23 points, 7 for 10 from 3, Finn.
0: Yeah.
1: So 21 of his 23 points coming from the three-point line. And to have that type of scoring power off the bench is big for the Fire. Added by Nick Stoddart with 17 points in their starting lineup. For
0: Xander Masters is one hell of a player. Got a bright future. Went really well with the under 19 junior Tall Blacks at that World Cup last year. Wasn't a standout, but when called upon, he was very good. I think he's either second or third in the league in 3-point percentage as well. Dylan Wilkie's still at the top, over 50%, which is absolutely insane for Dylan.
1: Yeah.
0: But Xander Masters, a young gun. He's got a bright future. He's a very good player. Excited to see what he can produce in the following years.
1: For sure. If we move on to the next game of the round, the Manawatu Jets with a big win over the Nuggets, 104-97. And this one was all about the Webster brothers, Finn.
0: Oh.
1: Corey Webster throwing it back to the good old days. 30 points, 10 for 15, 6 for 8 from 3. Could not miss. And you'd think maybe that would mean Ty would have a slight off game. But no, he had a phenomenal game as well. Ty had 23 points, 8 boards, 7 assists, and actually did one up on his brother, finishing 10 for 13 from the field.
0: That is just vintage from both of them, eh?
1: Yeah.
0: C-Webb, been out with I don't know what type of injury he had, but it was a bit of a niggle that left him out for a few games. Returns, drops a 30-piece, just scores the ball at a very high click. Doesn't care about his age. This guy can still hoop. And we had him on a few weeks ago. Yeah. Maybe you should go check out the podcast episode with him. He had a really good yarn.
1: Right, that little plug there, Finn.
0: This guy is an absolute weapon. No matter how old he is, this guy knows how to put the ball in the hoop.
1: Yeah, for sure. They were joined by one of their imports, Poplar, who had 21 points and 13 rebounds. And on the Nuggets end of the court, Ethan Rusbatch with 26 points. And Craig Muller, he's had some very impressive games this season, but in this one he had 13 points, 14 rebounds, so good job on the rebounding front. But from the field, Finn, 2 for 15, 1 for 11 from 3.
0: You know, I always think about that one Dion Waiters quote, and please tell me if I got this wrong. I'd rather go 0 for 99 than 0 for 1 because at least I kept shooting the ball and didn't lose confidence. So shout out Craig Muller.
1: Shooter's mentality, right?
0: Yeah, and the next game of the round, though, this is the one that got postponed to Saturday afternoon between the Saints and the Giants. And despite the Giants being put on a flight the next morning, they still got almost an overtime win over the Saints. The Saints obviously missing Elijah Pepper, and they were missing one other, and I completely forgotten who that was.
1: The Saints?
0: Yes. Elijah Pepper and one other, question. But yeah. Pepper is the big one that they were losing, obviously. It's a bit of scoring prowess, 30 points a game, but they managed to head to OT and almost got the job done. Dante Ingram did lead the way with 26 points, 4 rebounds, and 7 assists on the night. Probably the best game I've seen from him this season. I feel like he's been a little more quiet than I thought. So, yeah.
1: I mean, he's obviously been playing behind Pepper, so I think Pepper's going to quiet down most other players on the court with him when he can go for 30 every single game.
0: Yeah, good point.
1: But no, it was a very impressive game from him. Jordan Hunt with 16, 8 boards and 8 assists as well.
0: Solid game.
1: Off the bench.
0: Yeah, Mike Fitch was talking about how he's a glue guy.
1: Yeah.
0: I think fair play.
1: High praise and well-deserved praise.
0: Yeah, good player.
1: For sure. For the Nelson Giants end of the court, you had Shane Gatling with 33 points, sorry. Yeah. Absolute bucket. He's come over and done exactly what they needed from him, be a pure scorer. Like Mike was saying, kind of can create his own shot, which they were having problems with earlier on in the season. And then Alex McNaught, the glue guy for the Nelson Giants, 9 points, 7 rebounds, 11 assists. So a near triple-double there from him.
0: Very solid game from Alex. Just that guy you want. He's the guy that you always want to have on your team. Just does all the dirty work.
1: Yeah, for sure.

And if you want to chat, catch his chat as well, go to the Nashking. We did talk to him, though. If you do actually want to go listen to that. Yeah. But we move on to the next game of the round. Taranaki Airs versus the Nuggets. The Nuggets had that sort of New Plymouth, Palmerston North, like, road trip. Yeah. They did get the job here, though. The Nuggets got up 90 to

0: The Ayers, Brandon Stroud, 20 points, 7 rebounds. James Moores, the Westlake boy, he had 14 points and 12 boards, but a pretty underwhelming showing from the boys from Taranaki, to say the least, I think.
1: Yeah, it's been an unfortunate season for them. Lots of different things, I guess, happening with that organization, but hopefully they'll bounce back and be back there. We've seen what they've can do in previous seasons. I think they're just a bit hard done by losing guys like Carlin Davidson, Jack Andrews in this offseason. But if we move on to the next game of the round, the Franklin Bulls versus the Tauranga Whai, 93-79 win in this one for the Whai, led by Tane Murray, 29 points, 11 for 22, so nice efficient 29 piece from him. And Ruben Talangi, 24 points, 7 assists, 10 for 14 from the field for Ruben.
0: Yeah, hell of a performance. Ruben obviously in that Tall Black squad coming this weekend. Very excited to see him put the black jersey back on. I think he's been in some damn good form.
1: Along with Tane and Natai as well.
0: Very, very true. Three of the boys from the fight.
1: And they have a game during this window as well, I believe, against the Tuatara.
0: Yeah, so. Well, they're in a bit of trouble.
1: And the Tuatara don't have any Tall Blacks, despite how good of a team they are. No Tall Blacks.
0: You know what? Xander Masters, 30 piece, and they win. To upset the best team in the NBL. Very hot take. Massive call. But Tane Murray, good to see him back from injury. Obviously, he was out with, was it an ankle injury or a hamstring injury?
1: Something like that.
0: Good to see him back on the court, putting up good numbers leading into this window for Friday and Monday. So good to see there. In terms of how the boys down in Franklin did, Jace Carter, 23 points and 6 boards on the night. And Don Kalman Potto, the veteran, 23 points, 6 boards, 8 for 12 from the field. Very efficient from the big man.
1: Yes. Moving on to the next game, we had the Rams versus the Hawks. Went as expected, I think you could say. The Rams coming up in this one, 93-77. Jack Andrew with a big game, 28 points, 11 rebounds, 3 blocks, and 12 for 15. So incredibly efficient game from him.
0: Yeah, been impressive all year. I was watching this game, and one thing one of the commentators said was, Jack Andrew will never take a shot. He is like 90% sure that he'll go in the hoop. He's been far and beyond one of the most efficient scorers in the league this year when he's called upon. Yep. He doesn't have massive games, but every now and then he will have a game like this and he will shoot upwards of like 75%+ from the field because he's just so good at picking and choosing when he shoots the ball. Otherwise, he's just that perfect role player to set up other guys on his team like Taylor Britt, like Tamanang Cho, like Todd Withers.
1: Yeah.
0: He is a very good player.
1: Another perfect player that you want to have on your team.
0: I need to see him back as a DP on the Breakers. Genuinely do.
1: For sure.
0: I think he has so much potential.
1: You mentioned his running mate, Taylor Britt. He had 22 points and 8 assists in this one, so finding his teammates all over the court. If we look at the Hawks, Dan Greeter, 26 points, 8 rebounds, and Keanu Rasmussen. Again, I hate to do this to these players, shouting them out for the wrong reasons, like we did with James, with Craig Moller just earlier, but 10 points, 1 for 14 from the field, 0 for 7 from 3 fins. So another one of those scenarios where shooters are going to shoot.
0: Do I have to bring up the Dion Waiters quote again? Because I bloody will. But honestly, the young gun, you're not going to be good every game. He's been very explosive for the Hawks this year. Well, we've seen him erupt for some crazy games. Unfortunate just to not see the ball go in the hoop. And maybe if he has a big game, this is a close game. They only lost by 16 points. Yeah.
1: And I say that. I mean, I've seen worse. 1 for 14, 0 for 7 from 3. I've seen much worse stat lines in our men's Wednesday night A grade. So
0: from yourself or from me?
1: From myself.
0: And me, probably.
1: From a lot of people.
0: Yes. There has been some shocking performances.
1: We can't call them out too much because I've seen a lot worse than that, mate.
0: Yeah, in the last game of the round, we had the Nelson Giants hosting the Auckland Tuatara. Tuatara still out with Chris Johnson as well, so they're a little bit shorthanded, and the Giants obviously playing in that back-to-back. They looked a bit tired near the end, but 82-88, it was a closely fought encounter. But at the end of the day, the Tuatara did get the job done, I think, and putting their streak up to about 7 or 8 wins on the trot. Rob Lowe led the way with 26 points, 14 boards, 6 assists. Tommy V in the space of Chris Johnson, he had 12 and 12. Shane Gatling, 30 points. And Liam Judd, 19 points off the bench. He was excellent. That's all we have time for, though, to cover off the Cells NBL. We're going to take a quick break here on the Fast Break podcast. We'll be back to dissect the NBA draft and have a look at how the offseason is already.
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3: 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They're done. Yeah. And I can appreciate that. They just get to a point where it's like the energy and the commitment and the emotion that it takes to be up to play test cricket, it's hugely demanding.
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9: Welcome back into the Fast Break Podcast on Sport Nation with Finn and Will. Time to look at the NBA draft and how the offseason is progressing so far. I think it was on Wednesday last week, Will, the draft, or was it Thursday? I can't remember.
10: One of the two, yeah.
9: The top four picked itself, realistically, right? Yeah. We're always going to see AJ Demanta, Darren Peterson, Boozer, and Caleb Wilson all probably go in that respective order. I might have expected the Jazz to try and trade up for AJ, considering he is I don't know if he's a Utah native, but obviously he went to BYU, so he's already in Utah. Well. I think he actually might be from Utah, so it kind of makes sense. But Utah decided not to. They took Darren Peterson.
10: Well, it might not have been their choice. The Wizards obviously probably didn't want to trade the number one overall
9: pick. They could have given Lauri Markkanen or something for them.
10: I don't know if the Wizards like that. I think AJ Dubance is the future. I think he was the clear number one guy in this draft. Darren Peterson's also an elite prospect, but you don't know exactly what you're getting off the court with him. But
9: I think he was random in college, eh?
10: He was the number one guy for most of the year, but then he just had a few issues with... Like, I think I remember there was a clip of him asking to be subbed out and not wanting to play in a game for Kentucky, which turned a lot of heads. So I think he slowly fell behind AJ in that pecking order, and it became quite a clear 1-2-3 with Boozer being that third guy, and then Caleb Wilson making a late season push to even climb higher. But I think he was clear in that number five spot. And also, I want to throw in the mix, I thought number five for me was quite set in stone, Finn. I had a clear number five guy on my personal board, Darius Acuff. But the Clippers decided to go another route.
9: Yeah, look, I'm not the type of person to know much about college basketball. I don't watch nearly enough or research enough of college basketball, but obviously around draft time, especially when your team has the fifth overall pick, you start to dive into who's played well in the year and who you should be picking. All I saw from Clippers pages was that we should draft Keaton Wagler. We did draft Keaton Wagler. We worked out a couple players. I don't know much about the bloke. All I knew is that he was a three-star recruit going to Illinois. He wasn't even the first option on his team for a majority of his freshman year, but he got handed

0: to the Keys, and then he exploded for 42 points against Purdue, and then he kind of just set himself up as a top echelon college player last season. I think he's got a lot of potential. You could probably argue he's the best shooter in the draft class, like three-level shooter.
1: Yeah.

0: didn't need another.
1: Acuff's a bucket, man.
0: We didn't need Acuff. Can't play defense. He's short. We already have somebody like
1: Trae
0: that.
1: Trae Young
0: on the
1: can't
0: team.
1: Play defense. Luka Doncic can't play defense.
0: Yeah, but this we already have them any players to play ahead of him. Like, we have Darius Garland on our
1: team. Trade Darius Garland and run Darius Acuff. He's a better Darius.
0: Okay.
1: He is.
0: I don't know how I feel about this Keaton Wagler draft. I don't know. I really don't know. I'm a Clippers fan and I'm sitting here. I'm not scratching my head. I would say I trust the front office, but I don't because we traded Shea Gilgeous Alexander in 2019.
1: What a trade that was.
0: So, and we finally out of debt from the Thunder as well, from the Paul George trade.
1: At least you guys had a draft pick. The Blazers had no draft pick in the first or second round.
0: Okay, to be fair, we got incredibly lucky because we obviously traded Ivica Zubac to the Pacers. And the only way we got the first round pick this season was if it fell between 5 and 9.
1: And he got 5.
0: And we got 5. Literally the best possible outcome. There was a 46% chance we landed there, and we did.
1: Yeah.
0: So we got incredibly lucky. Otherwise, we would have had to have waited until like 2031, I think, to even get the Pacers' first-round pick. So it actually all worked out for the best. This is, you could argue, one of the best draft classes we've seen in a while.
1: Oh,
0: it was just
1: sure.
0: A big drop-off after 4, I feel like.
1: After 4, yeah. I mean, I thought Acuff at 5 was a lock, but obviously went Keaton Wagler, and then the Nets decided to pass on Acuff as well.
0: He fell quite low, didn't he?
1: They went with Mikael Brown Jr., the Nets, at 6, and then Darius Acuff ended up going 7 to the Kings, so I think they got a steal there for sure.
0: Yeah,
1: and then you had some Michigan guys going, Yaxel Lindberg to the Warriors, you had a Dave Mara going to the Thunder. I forget their other third
0: Maurice
1: guy.
0: Johnson.
1: Maurice Johnson, who went 9th overall, I believe
0: it
1: was.
0: Was the Mavericks?
1: Yeah. Kingston Flemons went to the Hawks. And then way down at pick 21, I believe it was, Kareem Lopez.
0: Yeah.
1: The New Zealand Breakers, drafted by the Detroit Pistons, but quickly traded on to the Memphis Grizzlies. So he'll be reuniting with another former Breaker next star in Ryan Rupert.
0: Is he still on the team?
1: I mean, he was waived by the Blazers, and I last saw him playing for the Grizzlies.
0: Yeah, so I'm sure if he's still on contract, but
1: who knows?
0: Hope he is.
1: Obviously, Cameron Boozer as well. Already seen a little clip put out between Cam Boozer and Kareem Lopez announcing themselves to the Memphis fans.
0: I think Kareem fell a lot lower than I thought.
1: I agree.
0: He was projected, I saw
1: 7 at one point.
0: We saw 7, then it sort of fluctuated between 7 and I'd say like 14.
1: He definitely dropped down a lot as the season went on.
0: Yeah. And I saw, even leading into the draft, he was projected like 14th on ESPN. I even saw 13th at one point. I thought the Warriors might have taken him. But yeah, he just kept falling. You'd watch like the ESPN live tracker of the draft. And then this next best possible pick was Kareem Lopez for about 6 picks.
1: Yeah.
0: Until the Pistons finally drafted him and then quickly traded to the Memphis Grizzlies. Very fitting. Kareem Lopez said it's a parade inside my city after they won the Ignite Cup final. And I think for Kareem Lopez, this is actually a really good situation for him to be in.
1: Yeah.
0: This is a rebuilding franchise. Yeah, there's been quite a lot of turmoil with Ja Morant and his drama in the last few years.
1: Ja's not playing another game in Memphis. So.
0: You reckon it's done?
1: For sure. I think everybody agrees with that.
0: There is going to be room for Kareem Lopez to actually play basketball, which I think is important for him. As Breakers fans, we're obviously incredibly biased watching the development of this young Mexican boy over the last 2 years, but we've seen what he can do. I still remember about that 32-point game he had against Melbourne. Like, he burst onto the scene. I really thought that would have cemented him into the lottery. Like, there was just so many signs that he was actually going to be really
1: good. Keaton Wagler securing himself into the top 5 with
0: that 42-point game.
1: I think 32-point game in a grown man's NBL league is more impressive, if you ask me.
0: I 100% agree with you.
1: Yeah,
0: Kareem Lopez was playing against grown men. I feel like players that don't play in college still get a little bit more overlooked. Obviously, LaMelo went second in his draft class. RJ Hampton fell pretty far as well when he was a projected lottery pick when he played for the Breakers too. But obviously, RJ Hampton's career didn't really pan out the way we all expected, considering he was the number one ranked guy in high school. But Kareem Lopez is in a good scenario, I think, with Memphis. He's going to play a lot of basketball.
1: For sure. I think, yeah, it was a good draft all around. But if we quickly want to talk about the trades as well, we've gone a bit over time here, so we won't be able to talk for too long. But massive trade, Finn, that I did not want to skip over.
0: Yeah.
1: Giannis Antetokounmpo. This is obviously the biggest trade since we did the Fast Break special on Luka Doncic. probably over a year ago now when he got traded to the Lakers.
0: Yeah, it was in like February last year.
1: I mean, we've all known that this trade was coming. Giannis was going to go. We just didn't know if it was going to be the Heat or the Celtics, which were the final two teams it came down to. And the Miami Heat gave an absolute boatload of players and picks in order to land Giannis. I thought it was a good trade for the Bucks. I think they got

0: lot of value in young players, draft picks. Khalil Ware, I'm very high on him. I think he's going to be great for the Bucks. Tyler Herro, I mean, you know what you're going to get with him. Jaime Jaquez, I think, has a lot of developing still to do. And I think there's one other player in there that I can't remember, but a bunch of picks as well. So I think a good trade for the Bucks end. And as for the Heat, Finn, I mean, you get Giannis Antetokounmpo.
1: They're not very deep, though. They have a lot of work to do in free agency. Like, Davion Mitchell is your starting point guard. He actually played all right in the back end of last year, but there's no depth below him
0: Norman
1: either.
0: Norman Powell
1: is a free agent.
0: Yeah.
1: So that's scary.
0: I think they're still in return now, though, with Giannis on board.
1: You'd think so. Andrew Wiggins still around, I think. I think he's still on contract. This is a good team. They have the guy who has the most second most points in NBA history on their team with 83. And in terms of the Bucks, they no longer have to have Thanasis Antetokounmpo on their team. So they must be very happy with
0: that. Surely they're going to waive him straight away.
1: Oh, you'd think so.
0: And if we quickly look at some of the other trades, you had Randall, who the Timberwolves traded away for absolutely nothing to the Brooklyn Nets just to get off his contract. And straight away after that, I think part of the reason why they got rid of him is so that they could bring on the contract of LaMelo Ball.
1: Yeah, that was crazy.
0: Another big trade that happened. They gave, who was it? I'm having a mind fart.
1: Me too. It was someone big.
0: Minnesota Timberwolves gave someone.
1: Naz Reid.
0: To the Charlotte Hornets.
1: And a plethora of picks.
0: Yeah, for LaMelo Ball. So now we're going to have LaMelo Ball and Anthony Edwards backcourt. That is going to cause a lot of fines, but I'm all here for it. I think it's going to be a very, very impressive team.
1: Yeah, it's very exciting, and free agency obviously kicks off very, very soon, so looking forward to that. We are unfortunately out of time, though. We're going to have the five.

0: FIFA World Cup commentary of France versus Sweden. Kick off 9 a.m. tomorrow. 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
9: 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Time to do the one thing that everyone loves on the Fast Break Podcast, and that's give ourselves NBL MVP for round number 12. Some very good performances on the board this week. Will, who do we have in third place?
10: Third place, throwing it back, Corey Webster. 30 points, 10 for 15 from the field, 6 for 8 from 3, and a good win over the Nuggets. He comes in at third this week. Good to see him on the list.
9: Well-deserved. Throwing it back for C-Web. Got to show some love.
10: Who came in at second, though, Finn?
9: Second, we had another veteran, Rob Lowe, 26 points, 14 boards, and 6 assists on the night against the Giants. A very good showing from the veteran.
10: Added fact that Chris Johnson wasn't there in that one helped him out. True add and out center in that game.
9: Yeah, for sure. But yeah, a good, really good showing from Rob Lowe against the Giants. And who came in first place?
10: First place, a very common name around here, Caleb Asbury, 31 points, 6 rebounds, 4 assists in their win over the Fi. I think he's probably somewhere near the top of the tally amongst players this season, but well deserved from him yet again.
9: He's definitely making a good shout to probably win our MVP, and we're going to calculate it all at the end of the round robin. But that's all we have time for the Fast Break Podcast this week. Some massive action this weekend with the Tall Blacks playing. We're going to give you so much content for that, so tune in on Monday to see all the content surrounding the Tall Blacks. We're looking forward to it. We'll see you next week.

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4: He rises, the ball drops, it's in the net, but confusion reigns. Diego Maradona scores a match-winning goal in a moment that would define controversy forever.
5: Maradona gives Argentina the lead. The England players protesting.
4: He calls it a little with the head of Maradona and a little with the hand of God. Argentina unstoppable.
0: That was a Sport Nation Football World Cup moment.
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7: There's some things that are hard to achieve. For whatever reason, a test series win in England has been one of those mountains for the Black Caps. It's been climbed as, didn't just get climbed, they knocked the bugger off. Mm. They got right up there with a 2-1 win, sealed at Trent Bridge, pretty emphatically as well. 160 is obviously a comfortable margin. There weren't huge heroics or moments of iconic brilliance through the final day, but what there was a New Zealand team that knew how to do the job and they got it done.
8: Yeah, a lot of heart. Not only in this test, throughout the series, really. Nathan Smith, tip my hat to you. Brother, like, it's you had a tough job leading that team with the ball in hand and doing what was needed of him. And, yeah, just couldn't have gone to a better bloke, Nathan Smith. He's been consistently good for a while now, and I think this is the cherry on top. There's been a lot of big moments throughout this test series. Daryl Mitchell, that century, and what that meant to him and the team, the partnership with Rushen. You know, Henry Nicholls coming in and taking over from our best Black Cap ever in terms of Kane Williamson. And that announcement rocked the series. There's been a lot of rocks throughout the series. Tom Latham, Devin Conway, you know,
7: that
8: the bowling heroics.
7: Feels like a lifetime ago. It was so long ago.
8: I know, the bowling heroics of Matt Henry. You know, 11 wickets throughout Test 2. Going into this test match with Glenn Phillips and Matt Henry out. So I started casting a little bit doubt whether this was a hurdle too far for this group. But they've gone on and done it for the fourth time ever over there, winning a series in England. Remarkable achievement. And, just what does this bode for the future? Done it in India now. Done it in England. Where's next? the place that is more probably the most difficult place to win a series. England struggled in the Ashes. Australia. Now, how good would that be to beat Australia in Australia in a test series? Now, I'm not getting carried away. I think that's probably something that I'll look forward to and know that that is very, very achievable. But a huge well done to the Black Caps. They had to fight throughout this last day's semi. They had, Ben Sears, Will O'Rourke carrying injuries. They didn't bowl a hell of a lot. You throw the ball to Nathan Smith, he's bowling 16.

0: Asian. And no matter who's in there, who's wearing the whites, who's been given the opportunity with ball in hand, with the bat in hand, these players are just really stepping up and giving it their all and getting the job done. So
1: what a result, Sammy. What a result. What a 24-48 hours, I must say, because you look at the Black Caps, they're bathing in glory right now, and you look at England, you're going, oh, my goodness, what's going on?
2: Yeah. What is going on? I mentioned earlier on, the commentators said it's fitting for this series, for the way New Zealand played, to win it. And Bazball dies where it all began. That is, I mean, it's ominous is what that is. Brent McCullum, as coach of England, is under the pump right now. He's taken them to great highs. And with what's happened from the Ashes through to this series, the loss of his lieutenant, the man that he's trusted the most with his game plan, is gone. He's gone. Ben Smith leaving in bizarre circumstances. I know the boys, we talked about it yesterday. Like, was it? Did he just come up with that and wake up and go, no, I'm done? Or was he always, right, when I go, I'm going to use it as a motivation? What did he do? I know the boys at Drive were not particularly big fans of how it was announced, and it certainly backfired emotionally. It didn't achieve what they wanted to. Yep, he might have grabbed himself a wicket or two, and he came out charging through the bat around, but a quick fire 30 was never going to win this test match. That wasn't a follow me moment as a leader, was it? It was someone going out there and playing pretty individual, and it unravelled from there. Now, I did something that I very rarely do, but I decided I wanted to see this one is, so I stayed up on the couch last night, got there, plonked myself in front of it, knowing full well what the cycle would be. Sleep a bit, wake up a bit, sleep a bit, wake up a bit, get up, get yourself a cuppa, readjust. But I managed to be awake enough for the moments that mattered, let out a little yeah and a fist pump with a couple of those late wickets. It's special. I'll remember having seen that, and whether you woke up this morning, you stayed up or woke up this morning and saw the highlights, those are the kind of wins that stick with you.
0: No, definitely, Sammy. I totally agree. And yeah, I've seen Mills and guys socials, and he always spoke about it yesterday. It was an interesting way to go about it, and I'm just listening to Baz McCullum talk about it, and he was quite shocked. He had to, you know, just ask him a couple of times, is he serious? Slow down. Wow. Let's talk about it. The timing of it was rather interesting. And now we're here, and he's finished, and England lose. And then big question marks now have been put on a management group. What does this do for my friend Baz? I know, does he carry on? And because it's hard to believe an England team without Stokes, and how important that relationship is between your captain and your coach. Where does that leave Baz? It's an interesting one right now, and there's been a lot of pundits on socials, online, commentators, etc., talking about this group of players, this team, and whether Baz and the crew is the right man for the job. So, yeah, it's an interesting time for England cricket. But that's okay. We talk about our Black Caps, and they are fantastic. You look at what they've had to go through, Sammy. I know we'll talk a bit more about the Baz situation, but you look at what has been thrown at this team throughout this series. You know, look at Test 1. Horrible conditions at Lord's, struggled to get anything going. We got beat. We got beat real bad. Sure, and you go to Test 2. Kane Williamson throws out a retirement, throws a spanner out there. There's no Kane Williamson, arguably the greatest of all time for the Black Caps. They go on and they get a result. And the series is level. And then you go to Test 3, Ben Stokes retires, injuries to Glenn Phillips, Matt Henry, backs against the wall. and the Black Cats find a way. So there has been a hell of a lot going on in this series, and if you're a journo, you love every part of it.
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10: Turn it up this July with the new NRLW season. 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
14: We're going to take a detour now because the man who joins us in studio, I'm not going to make wait. Is he?
15: Yeah, I might be
14: in a different area code, but I'm not about to do this. Joining us in studio, a gentleman by the name of Hanare, this man lives and breathes not just Māori culture, not just repping Aotearoa, but he is all over the world. Japan, the US, now back home wrestling, professional wrestler of great esteem and many belts as we see in front of us, thankfully, in the studio. It is a great big welcome. How are you, Hanare?
16: Kia ora, kia ora. Good to be here. Thanks for having me.
14: First of all, talk us through these beautiful belts you've got, mate. Who you're repping here?
16: This one here, never six-man open weight championship, so just pretty much my team, United Empire, and the tag team championships, which I lost 2 years ago when my patella blew off the tendon. So got it back. Yeah. Now, so.
14: Mate,
15: patella blew off the tendon.
14: So these are both titles in Japan. Now, when most people in the... In

0: the wider sporting context think of pro wrestling and Arte, they automatically think WWE, right? That's where you're trained to think. Yeah. Tell us what pro wrestling is like on the road and in so many countries, but particularly in Japan, where you've made a real name for yourself.
1: Yeah, Japan is actually a huge culture, eh? Like, people don't realize how big pro wrestling is in Japan. And it's like based in the whole like catch wrestling, judo, martial arts sort of aspects of it. And it's just, it's such an integral part of Japanese culture. I try to explain it to people, like, how big NRL is here is how big pro wrestling is in Japan. So it's like a huge, huge like opportunity to be there in Japan, which is the second biggest sort of scene in the world. Obviously, you got your WWE, AEW in North America. And after that is Japan. It just blows everyone out of the water. And then Mexico. Mexico is another one that's a big one.
2: How, like, when I look at WWE, WWF back in the day, like, it was so, it felt real to me. But I think as of late, there's a lot of, orchestrating or acting that's involved. Like, how real is the Japanese wrestling league? Is it physical? There's no script to it. You just get out there and smash each other and last man surviving?
1: It's all freestyle. So it's all based off, there was a guy who started New Japan. His name was Antonio Inoki, and he was a catch wrestler. So like submission style tap out or like you pass out sort of type of wrestler. So that's the basis that he wanted to start. So I tell people all the time, the first modern MMA match, it didn't happen in an MMA cage. It happened in the New Japan pro wrestling ring. Antonio Inoki wrestling versus, do you want to take a guess who? Biggest star in the world at the time, Muhammad Ali.
2: Oh, so, serious?
1: Yeah, I ask every Kiwi, nobody's ever heard of it. So it was a pure boxer versus wrestler match, which that's what laid the foundation for what became MMA later. So that's the sort of culture that's been set in Japan. And it came from the whole like sumo. Like sumo's very athletic, it's very tough, but it's also pageantry and presentation and how people you appeal to people. So there's two aspects of it. There's the in-ring side and then how do you get people to follow you, how do you get people behind you.
0: We've got our usual host is called Sumo, and I'll give him athletic, tough. I don't know. I'm not sure we're going to throw that Sumo's way. But for Hanare, for you, mate, you're rocking a beautiful tamoko. Your whole, they call it in wrestling, the gimmick, right? You go out there and your persona. Tell us about how you're representing Te Ao Māori on the world stage.
1: Like, it wasn't even on purpose. So I got this full of the whakapapa side when I started learning about my whakapapa from like family, aunties, cousins, etc. That's when I wanted to get this. But getting it unlocked the whole, oh, wait, this is actually helping my career progress so much more, which I wasn't intending on doing. And then it got people interested, especially in Japan, where there's this belief that Japanese don't like tattoos. You know, but when you look into the history of it, they got a long, long history of tattooing culture. It's just in the last 70 years since the, like post-war era, they've sort of taken it underground and taken a step back. But even like, you know, big fan is he, but the All Blacks going over in 2019 for the World Cup, it was a massive turning point. You got like Samoa Tonga going over there as well. So it sort of awoken them to, hey, wait, tattoos aren't this big taboo thing now, you know. So it's cool to be able to represent.

0: culture orientated country. They love their people, they love their culture, and they'd really embrace you because of how important Te Ao Māori is for you. And it's truly special to see someone like yourself representing our country on the world stage. What was life like for you as a young kid? Did you always want to be a wrestler? Was wrestling always on the cards? Was scrapping always on the cards?
1: I'm not sure if you could see my scars on my knuckles from growing up, but I grew up in like East Auckland, like Pāmua Geo, but my family's from the far north. At school, teachers would ask me when I was 5 years old, what do you want to do? I want to be a wrestler. At the time, like 1998 or whatever, WCW, WWF was just peaking. The late 1990s, wrestling was the thing, and everybody wanted to do it. And then I saw these guys, like, you know, I was just this angry kid, but you're looking up to these guys who are big champions, undefeated Goldberg, The Rock, Stone Cold Steve, especially The Rock, like seeing another brown face up there who's from up the road in Grey Lynn, right? Is what a lot of people forget. He's from Grey Lynn. Seeing that was like super motivational and like, wow, these guys can make it. I can make it too. And then, you know, going from there to Olympic wrestling and then MMA and then eventually to Japan to train at the dojo there.
2: Now, when Hanare walks out in the ring, the Japanese audience, I've seen it. They they don't know how to handle you. They've got no idea. Now, they legit believe you're a savage there looking to do damage.
1: Yeah. So I honestly didn't realize until this year how scary I am to them. So I've been playing to it. So there's a concept in Japan called the yokai. You might have seen it before, the red mask demon. So dads dress up in the yokai costume and scare their kids to be good, right? And then why didn't I just act like a yokai? So every time I walk past a kid, I'm like, big weirdo, big eyes, and I just like this tattoo-faced savage from some other planet, essentially, like some alien. The gaijin, the word they use for foreigners, means alien. So to them, it's like the scary tattoo-faced alien coming out. So I've just been playing up to it, and it works, right? So
2: that's just doing your part for tourism in New Zealand, eh? All these Japanese kids, I'm never going there.
1: But yeah, the haka from 2019, they all started opening up to like the whole

0: Mankind, Undertaker, The Ultimate Warrior, like all of these wrestlers. And I always remember this moment of going out to our tramp and it had a hole in the middle. It was kind of like our arena. Yeah, it was like in our arena to play the Royal Rumble. And I was the youngest of a couple and I always got pumped early, but that's okay. So where I'm getting at is like, what is life like as a wrestler? I dreamed of being one, but I never got there. What is life like on the road, doing something you always dreamed of? Is it as good as it looks?
1: I think it's a lot better. Like, it's hard. It's hard doing all the travel. Like, my schedule for next week is 6 flights to Houston and back, and then another 4 to the next show in Japan and Hokkaido. So, Chicago through Houston. So it's like the travel is the hardest thing. The wrestling is the easiest thing because it's like, what, 15-minute match or so. But it's the travel, sitting on a plane like 13 hours to America, 13 hours back, 11 and a half to Japan. And that's, every week traveling. So luckily I didn't need to travel this week because the bro got injured. But you get in Japan, there's a big sponsor culture. So after the matches, so you probably know from rugby, after the matches, there's big sponsors from like Toyota or Sapporo Beer or Asahi will take you out and they'll make you drink from like 10 p.m. until 5 a.m. the next day. Because to them, it's like a work hard, play hard culture. Like, this guy's working so hard, he must drink as much just to balance out the stress. Because that's how they think about it. And in their culture, it's very rude. Like, if someone offers you a beer and you say no, you might as well just spit in their face, right? So it's that, thank you very much.
0: And senpai rule too. Yeah, senpai rule with the respect. Yeah. So they'll probably stay until you. So I reckon you're staying out till 5 because they're not going home until you go home because they respect their elders. Yeah. Is that right?
1: Yeah. And it's like, it's sort of like a game now to see who's like last man standing. But it's always the same 4 dudes standing at the end of the night. Right. Yeah, it's a huge, but at the same time, they respect you a lot. Like when I won these belts, I had the same sponsors take me out to like

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1: 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And for them to come on and talk about the day's play and always be accessible, I honestly am genuinely appreciative for what they do.
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0: Breakfast.
1: What an incredible day to be a Black Caps fan. A series win over England in England. They are rare and to be savoured. And the man named as the player of that series for this extraordinary result, Nathan Smith, joins us on the line. Smudge, congratulations. What an amazing moment for you and the team.
2: Yeah, no, awesome few weeks. Awesome, you know, it took everyone, took all 16 of us to fight. We had a few injuries in this last day as well. So to get over the line and to win the series was huge.
3: Yeah, we'll get onto the injuries throughout this test and leading into this test, because I think that needs to be spoken about a little bit more. But let's talk about you. You shied away from what Sammy just said. Man of the series. That means basically consistently good through every test match, the three tests that were had. How does that feel for you, Nathan? Like, let's be honest. Don't be humble about it. Tell me how that feels for you.
2: No, it's really special, you know, like it's very hard to come over here and win, you know, history tells us it is. But for me, like the most important thing was, you know, I got through four tests on the bounce, still fit and firing, which is a good thing. So for me, I think I take a lot of confidence from that. And yeah, just to contribute throughout the whole series, you know, and put the team in a position to be dominant was really special. And I'm really proud of that. So yeah, it was an awesome month or so, and it was great to be great to walk off today, you know, with the win.
1: Let's focus in on today. The maths is pretty simple. You get those six wickets, you guys get it done. England showed a bit of fight, but the ability of this team to step up when was needed was impressive. Those run outs as well were just so sharp. My breath was taken away by what happened for Mitch Santner running around that ball side on one stump. I mean, those are moments that create test history, aren't they?
2: Yeah, for sure. That's, you know, it's something we pride ourselves on as the Black Caps is the fielding. And but I think the game was, you know, Darryl and Rutch and that partnership they put on at the end of day three into day four, when we were on the ropes, not really knowing what a good score was. I think that was the moment in the game that was really important.

0: you know, was what we've done all series, is keep it really simple, bash a hard length. The wicket gave us a little bit of assistance, and yeah, today obviously we got the rewards, which was nice. But yeah, I think that was on the back of what we've done all series in terms of partnerships and doing things well for long periods of time.
1: Yeah, there's been some special moments throughout this series, in fact, in this final test. You look at Dev and Tom in that first inning.

0: Post this test match, you've had a few hours now to probably sit down, put the hat to the side, take the shoes off, get the smelly socks out. What have those conversations been?
1: Well, we're all still in full whites, so yes. we haven't de-kitted yet. The spikes are off, but the whites are on still. But yeah, no, you're right. It takes everyone, and it takes, you know, like, just understanding the moments in the game where we know we need to be a little bit better for longer, and understanding those key moments. And like I said, that one with Rutchin and Daryl was one on the third night going into day four when they put us under a bit of pump. They had the momentum probably going into that. That evening, so that was a massive moment for us, just to turn the tide and then put on those partnerships. And luckily for us, you know, we worked hard. It took everyone in this series. Matt Henry at the Oval. We, you know, Lords was a bit of a shootout, but you know, we had some key contributions, and the belief is there because we truly understand we've done something special, and we know how good this team can be ahead of a massive test summer coming up.
0: I can remember the day of the start of the test, and Matt Henry's out, Glenn Phillips is out, and I'm like, oh my goodness, this is probably the worst of the worst coming in. So I'm starting to think that. How did the group react, obviously, on that day? And talk to me about, you know, you had Will O'Rourke, Ben Sears, both battling injuries. How did you have to adapt throughout this test to ensure that you put out a good performance from a bowling point of view?
1: Yeah, for sure. Obviously, it's not ideal when you lose those key guys, but at the moment, I think we're in a really good place with New Zealand cricket and the depth we have. We can call on our guys on the bench who are probably, you know, like our fifth, sixth options, and they can come in and contribute. You saw Folksy come in. He took three vital wickets in the first innings, bowled very tight. And then again in the second innings, he took three wickets on one leg, essentially. So we've got guys who are willing to put the yards in for the team. And I think the other things when things are hard, who shows up and what the team are willing to go to get a result for the boys. So we're in a really good spot at the moment. But yeah, like you said, I think it's understanding that it's going to take everyone, and it's not just, you know, we can't just call on those key guys all the time. But we're in a really good place as a group, and I think things bode well for the future.
2: Speaking to player of the series, Nathan Smith for the Black Caps, and this is a win, a generation in the making. Nathan, those of us who are old enough might remember the last time New Zealand won a test series of three or more in England, but to achieve that for this group to go into that history mode of one of a few that have done it at the home of cricket against a team that New Zealanders love to beat, I mean, this. Have you guys had a chance to reflect on the importance of this yet, or is it still just how good?
1: No, we have. And, you know, obviously the nature of cricket at the moment is, you know, we got a group of guys off to the West Indies in a week's time, and, you know, things just keep moving on. But as a test group, this is the first time, well, the last time we'll be together for 3 months. So the boys are really soaking it in. They understand the importance of it. There's a lot of guys who have been to the UK three or four times before, and, you know, they won that two match series. But other than that, they haven't had a hell of a lot of success. So for us, you know, we're really enjoying it. We're soaking it in. We understand how special this is, the not only the individual performances, but the things that, you know, you probably look at and you don't think they're that special, but, you know, guys running in on one leg, calling on the bench, and all those key partnerships, Daryl taking all those blows for that 100, you know, they are the things we're really celebrating tonight. So we know it's special, and we're really looking forward to the test cricket to come.
0: Does this team believe they can win anywhere in the world, no matter the conditions? The reason I say that, you've beaten India in India, you've won a series over there, now you've just beaten England in England, and I think it's the fourth time ever New Zealand has ever done that. So, yeah, this group can win anywhere, eh? Doesn't matter what conditions, where you are.
1: I'm assuming you're referring to us playing an Aussie in 6 months' time.
0: Yes.
1: But we do believe we can truly do that. We truly believe. I think we have the team at the moment that, you know, we've got a couple of guys that 6'8" who bowl gas. We got a couple of guys who, you know, can score hundreds anywhere in the world. So I think we truly believe that we can go over there and put performances out that make New Zealand proud. And Yeah, I think
0: that would be the icing, wouldn't it? That would be the icing to go.
1: We've won in India. We've beat England here.

0: So I think, you know, we go over there and we're going to have a hell of a lot of support from Kiwis who come over. So yeah, we know we've got, you know, we could do something really special in the next 6 months, and we're really looking forward to that.
1: Awesome. It's the backs against the wall mentality that I was so impressed with the Swan Smudge. That first test was quite the defeat, and the announcement of Kane Williamson's retirement could have rocked any group of athletes anywhere with the equivalent situation. But the fighting spirit to be able to come through, that week and a bit between the first and second test, how did you guys approach that mentally as a group, talking about coming together on it?
0: Yeah, I think initially it was just about sort of not reading too much into that Lord's wicket. It was obviously a little bit spicy. In years to come, I'll be telling the grandkids it was flat. but yeah, it was obviously pretty spicy. So, you know, from a batting point of view, it was about not reading too much into it. And from a bowling point of view, you know, I think we got it pretty right that week. So it was about just freshening up over the 10 days off. And then obviously Kane threw a bit of a spanner in there 3 days or 4 days before that second test. But we got some guys ready to go. And Henry Nichols came in, he scored 100. So I think that just shows what we've got in this group, the belief, yeah, the talent, the depth. That was kind of all that 10 days was, really, just about freshening up and shrugging that result off and then just on to the next one.
1: Nathan, you've gone from being a role player to the front line seamer, the man given the new ball saying, lead us in, son, for this test. For you, on a personal note, to know that the team trusts you, the coaches back you to take this team and drive it through for an historic test series win, what does that one mean to you personally? Not just the result and the award, but the trust that the team have put on you.
0: Yeah, no, that's huge. It is huge. For me, you know, I pride myself on being able to do sort of any role, whether it be with the new ball, with the old ball, batting eight, you know, that sort of, you know, hopefully those runs come for me at some point. You know, I truly believe I can contribute with the bat as well for this team. And I'm sure that'll come at some point. But yeah, for the trust to be thrown with the ball to me for this test, and obviously the second innings at Lord's when Matt Henry went down, it was really special. It's something I pride myself on, being able to do sort of multiple things for the team. I spoke a little bit with Logan Van Beek about this. You know, we're sort of like the glue guys in the team, that, you know, we're not always going to be the front runners, but we're going to be guys that can plug in as the third or fourth seamer and offer a bit with the bat as well. So yeah, really, really happy with the way I've sort of got through these four tests and contributed as well.
2: Spoken like a good fast bowler. I used to love getting in the front of my coach's eyes with my pads on and say, hey, I can bat too, son. Get me out there when needed. All right, brother. Hey, look, we won't hold you anymore. You've been an absolute champion. And just want to say a big congratulations to you and the group on a pretty historic win over there in England. It doesn't come around often, and you guys should really cherish it, relish it, celebrate it, keep the whites on all night, and we look forward to connecting with you soon. Nathan Smith out of the Black Caps after a historic win. Boys. Thanks so much, brother.
0: Thank you.
1: What an absolute legend he is. And who can't be impressed with the story of Nathan Smith? Look, we can break down every Black Cap and go through it. Daryl Mitchell looked like he was at part leopard. They showed him taking his shirt off at one point in the balcony, and he had ball prints up and down his ribs. He looked in agonising pain. He went out there and threw himself after every ball. The efforts of Henry Nichol to come through and be who he was, Devin Conway and Tom Latham's heroics, almost lost in the conversation after what transpired over the course of a long 5 days. This is a famous, famous series winners.
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1: England have lost a home series for the first time in 14 years on the test front. This was a big one. The announcement mid-test that Ben Stokes was going to call it quits threw a whole lot of emotion, a whole lot of question marks. But in the end, the English cricket team are now facing even more scrutiny off the back of the Ashes. Where does this leave Brendan McCullum? Where does this leave England cricket? We've talked about the accolades and the joy for New Zealand, but what now for the English? Daniel Norquist is a UK cricket correspondent, and he joins us now. Really appreciate your time, Daniel. Thank you so much. In an outstanding test match in a test series, that was wonderful. It's come out on the wrong side for the English, and what is the immediate reaction?
18: Well, it's a very complicated one, actually. I mean, there's a lot of anger directed, but no one knows where to direct it exactly to. They don't know whether it's Stokes. I mean, it was an extraordinary day when he decided to retire at 3:25. It was almost like it had been all orchestrated by him. And in the midst of all this, there was the brilliance of New Zealand. So there's a little bit of anger, I think, that New Zealand's achievement has been a bit overshadowed by the psychodrama in England going on at that time. I think there's also trying to work out why it happened. And there's a number of different theories developing, but hopefully we'll find out over the next few days. One of them is, of course, that

0: Ben Stokes felt entirely let down by the English Cricket Board, the ECB and the establishment after what seemed like an entirely tame incident when at the end of a test match that he's won, they'd gone out 4 days after his birthday, the first possible opportunity just to have a drink, and an entirely random episode has taken place that he had nothing to do with, and he's been hung out to dry. Then there's the interpretation that actually he is at the end of his tether, that, you know, he's a gun all-rounder, he's a batter, bowler, unbelievable fielder and captain, and 4 years of doing the job in England. It's quite high profile being the England captain. You're exposed to a lot of scrutiny, and the loss in the Ashes hit him hard, and it's more and more difficult to come back from all the injuries that he's sustained. That actually maybe this is just what happens to a cricketer, that he finally has run his race. The problem is that no one knows, and there's this sort of gap of understanding in the middle, and we're kind of waiting for Ben Stokes to explain. At the moment, the explanation that's coming from him is that, yeah, well, maybe the last 2 weeks he didn't feel supported by the ECB, but he had had a tough time over the preceding 6 months and he'd run his race. Either way, I think that for a lot of people who were there, and I was at the match, there was I felt a nasty taste in my mouth, because we should have been talking about Daryl Mitchell's 100. We should have been talking about the fact that five Kiwis got hundreds in this series. We should have been talking about the fact that a sort of third string bowling attack managed to win against England's first choice team. And we weren't really. We were talking about Ben Stokes and everything that goes on with that. And so, yeah, it was a bit of a weird series to commentate on and watch, and I think that was felt by a lot of the fans as well, who are in a bit of denial about Stokes and still hope that he's going to change his decision.
1: Yeah, the way it happened is what I think I find most interesting. If you told me that the Test series had finished and Ben Stokes announced his retirement then and there, I could understand that. The timing of it, and the comment, you know, the commentary has been, it felt orchestrated, right? This unusual situation mid-test. Maybe it was supposed to be, well, I know I'm going to go. Can I use this as a motivation tool for the team? Can I rally the crowd? Whatever it was didn't work, but it felt so knee-jerk.
0: Yes, it did, didn't it? And look, I mean, I can promise you that no one saw this coming. I share a commentary box with Michael Vaughan, and he is very, very well connected via agents and whatnot. I share a commentary box with people who have played with Ben Stokes and have been friends with Ben Stokes. And we got the information on Test Match Special at 3:15. The journalists got it at about 3:15, and it was that there was going to be this announcement, and it was going to happen at some time before tea. And our producer kept Michael on the program without telling him, Michael Vaughan, without telling him sort of why. And then the announcement came, and he looked genuinely shocked. And if he didn't know, then nobody knew, frankly. It was obviously Ben Stokes' decision. Now, the reason for the timing, we've sort of subsequently been told, is that it was because New Zealand was 7 down, and they talked about Ben Stokes opening the batting as a plan anyway. Given the nature of the pitch and given the requirement to sort of like do a Baz Bawley type thing. So to get it out there before he comes out to bat as an opener and to give him that send-off. I mean, that in itself is a little bit self-aggrandizing, isn't it? It feels like. And that was something that we all had to kind of deal with, but at the same time, he is one of the great cricketers that England has ever had, so perhaps he deserved it at the same time. So there's a lot of, you know, people were feeling a lot of mixed emotions about those kind of things, and then out he came, and it created this wonderful spectacle. And you know, Trent Bridge was where Baz Ball was kind of born, fully made, against New Zealand back in 2022 when they pulled off that amazing run chase after conceding 550 runs. And so it kind of felt fitting that it should die here, if you like, in this way. And he was going to take it down in a blaze of glory. And I don't deny him the opportunity to do that or think that that was a bad thing in and of itself. It's not a bad tactic. Unfortunately, what came after that was, you know, the England team sort of immolating and just blowing up in flames themselves. Harry Brook, who's almost certainly going to be the next captain, playing one of the most

0: bizarre innings you could imagine against the New Zealand side that had now come down to 2.5 available seam bowlers because of the injuries that they'd sustained, plus Mitchell Santner. And any other team in world cricket would have taken an entirely different view of how to approach that. But because the captain had set the tone and because the day had become about Stokes, and perhaps, as I say, you can forgive it for being that, but it didn't quite feel like cricket, did it? It felt like theatre, I think, at that moment.
1: Chatting to Daniel Norcross, UK cricket commentator, talking about England, and we'll continue the England theme, Daniel. There's been a lot of conversations online in regards to Baz Ball, Brendan McCallum. How much pressure is on Brendan right now, and what do you think, with no Stokes, and we know how important that partnership is and that relationship, what's the next for England and Brendan?
0: It's a very good question, and one that a lot of people here have been trying to get their heads around, because they almost feel inseparable, don't they? It feels like, you know, it's Bazball, it's Stokes plus Brendan. That's how it's been since it came to life, and it transformed English cricket. There's no doubt about it. You know, I'm not going to sit here and complain about the cricket I've watched for the last 4 years because it's been scintillating. And the problem is that without Stokes, indeed, where does Brendan go? And already people are saying, well, the team is falling apart. It's falling apart since the Ashes. And not just Brendan McCullum, but Rob Key and the entire ECB hierarchy are being looked at in this. I don't genuinely know. Brendan said at the close of play that, and he would do, because he's not going to give us a massive scoop and say, well, you know, I'm storming off. He said he was still very keen on the job. The problem is that England have got a bit worse in the last 6 months. And with Stokes gone, who was the guiding principle and the key player, I guess, in driving the direction of travel in that side, then you sort of wonder whether it needs a new coach. Now, it's not for me to make those decisions for obvious reasons, but I think we're going to find out and find out how we feel over the next couple of days when Stokes says more about his reasons for leaving. But at the same time, we've got a white ball series that's starting in 2 days' time. And Brendan McCullum's the coach of the white ball team as well. So the story's not going to go away. I think a lot's going to depend on what comes out after Stokes is retired. As I say, in the next few days, we're going to hear his side of the story and how people are going to react to that, and whether they see other people within the ECB hierarchy as being complicit in making it. And it's sort of forcing Stokes out, I guess. I don't think anyone blames Brendan for Stokes' departure yet, but then they question what the purpose of Brendan is if Stokes isn't there. Do you know what I mean? But then no one knows who should be captain, and no one has the faintest idea who'd make a good coach. So it's quite chaotic here at the moment.
2: Yep, it sure is, and it doesn't get any easier. So it's India in the white ball, is that right?
0: It is India. And
2: who just lost to Ireland, so they'll be nice and relaxed.
0: Well, exactly. But what they might have is 15-year-old sensation Vaibhav Suryavanshi. So if England had just come off a test series against the third-string New Zealand attack and then get taken down by a 15-year-old, then this could be quite tricky for the ECB hierarchy. We'll see how that plays out.
2: Oh, she is intense times, and it's not about ease up, as you say. Daniel Norcross, always appreciate your insights on the station. It's been a wonderful chat from you to get behind this story, to find out deeper. Very insightful. And yeah, look, we will keep in touch because this story is not about to disappear. Daniel Norcross, really appreciate your time.
0: Thank you very much. But most of all, I just want to congratulate New Zealand on winning 3-0 in India, winning 2-1 in England. People don't do that after losing a first test. And all the very best of luck when they go to Australia.
2: He said it. He said what we've been saying.
1: Thank you, Daniel.
2: We see a trend. You see a trend too, Daniel. Thanks so much, mate.
0: Cheers.

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5: Yes! Brilliant bowling from Nathan Smith. He's really troubled Emilio Gay outside that off stump in the previous over. Cast your mind back. One that flew, one that grubbed.
6: Come in!
5: Tank gone. Shaw is gone here. That is a quite magnificent piece of fielding. Just about sums up the cricket that New Zealand have played in this series.
7: Goes down the ground with mid-on and mid-off up. Umpire signals six.
5: It's come off the bat. I'm fairly certain it has. Almost an attempted bouncer from Nathan Smith. Jofra Archer trying to withdraw his bat, get out of the way, didn't do so in time. He's gone.
6: Catch! Yeah!
5: A fitting way to end this series. It's Nathan Smith who has taken more wickets than any other Kiwi in the series, and a fine low catch to back up and complete a wonderful performance in the field. It is a famous victory for Tom Latham and his men.
8: Yes, boys! Yes!
9: Oh, champagne. Who's on tunes?
8: Oh, Jesus.
9: Boys, yes! Men, right?
8: Who are you, skipper? Who's a good skipper? Yes, you are.
10: It's the first time since 1999 that New Zealand has won a test series in England. It's only the second time New Zealand has come from a test down to win a series ever. And it's the first time that any team has come from behind to win a three-test match series in England. That's a lot of history. And someone who played a key role on the last day to make sure it all happened is Mitch Santner. Mitch, congratulations. That must feel immensely satisfying, what you've done here at Trent Bridge.
11: Yeah, that's quite nice, actually. obviously today was a good way to finish for the boys, the series. You know, there's obviously a lot going on the last couple of days, but boys stuck at to what we talked about, you know, throughout the series. It was a nice one to win and a great series. And I guess, you know, everyone kind of chipped in throughout the whole series and, you know, we'd use different guys throughout. So, yeah, a good kind of all-round series.
10: Just to go back to the start of this test match, winning the toss, how important, the way things panned out over the following days, how important, really, that opening stand between Devon Conway and Tom Latham?
11: Yeah, I think if you look at it now, it was massive, you know, even to obviously a good toss to win with the conditions, with the weather, you know, the heat wave. They love a UK heat wave, but you know, and then we saw today that even yesterday, you know, the pitch started to play some tricks. So the way Tom and Dev did their thing,

0: put us in a very good position. You know, we were kind of thinking kind of 500, but, you know, we knew from there that the pitch was, you know, starting to play a few tricks. So, yeah, it was a good kind of team performance in the end, you know, and I think, you know, Daryl scoring those hard runs in the third innings was massive.
1: Well, I was going to say, you've played a lot of cricket with Daryl Mitchell over the years, and he's played some brilliant innings, but have you ever seen him play a more courageous innings than that?
0: Yeah, I think for sure that's up there. You know, it definitely wasn't easy, and he kind of, you know, I think someone to stick to a game plan as well as he did, he knew that, you know, every run was critical out there, and it was, you know, just to show, you know, I guess that fight, you know, someone crowd would get into at one stage, but he, you know, he thrives on that. And I guess for us, it's, he's the guy to do those kind of hard yards, you know, get stuck in, whether it's with the opposition or the crowd. But, you know, I think for us, he's, you know, he's a massive character for us, and it was outstanding.
1: Yeah, I think first hour on the penultimate day, something like just 13 runs that he scored, which is unlike him. But, I mean, was it a case of needing to occupy the crease, keeping England out there, or was it just scratching out the runs no matter how you could?
0: Yeah, I think it was still, you know, we're still kind of in the balance, and it was, you know, every kind of run was handy. We were kind of thinking, you know, the way we let them in is if we lose, you know, 3-4 wickets quickly in the morning, and him and, you know, I guess with Rutch in there to, you know, withstand a good kind of opening spell from them on day four. And then it was just about trying to get as many runs as we can, and also a time thing. And, you know, and then going into the bowling as we weren't sure how they were going to approach it. And it was pretty clear after kind of 2 overs how they were going to.
1: You did, when you saw Ben Stokes walking out to open the batting, were you thinking, hello, what's going on here?
0: Yeah, a little bit. It was kind of like, how's this going to play? Kind of knew he was going to play some shots, and then he danced down first ball and smudge and smash onto me at mid-off, and I didn't really get to see it. stung the hands a bit, but I think from there it was kind of, we kind of knew how they were going to kind of operate. You know, I think then at the end of the day, you know, taking 4 wickets, even though we went for 100 runs, that was massive. And, you know, the pitch today was spinning a bit, but it didn't, you know, go up and down as much as we might have thought. So I think, you know, if the flip side on that, if they were only kind of 2 down, it would have been definitely game on today.
2: Mitch, there was a moment when Harry Brook got out hitting it down long leg's throat, and I'm not sure if you've seen the clip on social media. Rachin runs past the stump mic saying, what on earth are they doing? Blundell's cracking up, and then it cuts to you looking at Ducker and shrugging as if to say, what are you guys doing? What did you make of their approach late on day four?
0: Yeah, I think it was one of those ones. I think the new ball throughout this kind of test looked challenging. I think the way Stokes approached it, you know, what kind of, if they can get as many runs as they could tonight, you know, it puts a dent in the target, I think. But then again, I think you look at today, the way that Jamie Smith was able to kind of bat and then, you know, accumulate runs. So I think, you know, Brookie, you know, Duckett got a good one, Bethel, you know, so I think, you know, we were kind of happy the way, you know, he looked like he was striking him well, as Harry Brook does, and I guess to see the back of him was a nice one.
1: As you touched on before, Mitch, there's a heck of a lot been going on in that England team, and of course in the middle of it all, tea on day four of a test match that is still up for decision, Ben Stokes announces his retirement. I mean, were you aware that he was doing that, or, you know, what did you make of it all?
0: I guess we kind of saw them having a team chat at a kind of random time before the start of day's play, but yeah, I guess it was kind of news, it was shock for everyone. You know, so I think it was, again, I think that's what we pride ourselves on, is just trying to, you know, do our things, do, you know, Tom was massive for us for that as well. It was just, let's just go out there and do our things, you know, with all the, obviously, the external noise as well. So it was kind of a chaotic kind of end of day four, but, you know, I think the way that we kind of first four, the way Daryl kind of batted and got us through to a very good score, and then, you know, to pick up four wickets then was massive. And I think, you know, obviously the last couple of days have been about Stokesy, but I guess he's been an outstanding player on the international game, so he kind of deserves a send-off.
1: Yeah, look, not putting any shade on a great player, but it kind of makes quite a contrast, doesn't it, the way Kane Williamson waited a few days until after the first test and then almost, you know, very Kane-like announced his retirement. Ben Stokes does it in the middle of the game. It's kind of indicative of, you know, what's going on in the respective camps, really. You got one that's very controlled and considered, and the other, everything's getting a bit bizarre.
0: Yeah, I think it's probably two different ways to look at it.

0: I guess when you know, you know. And Kane was a bit like that. And I guess, you know, Stokes, he said to the boys that he just woke up, or he thought about it the night before, and he said he was done. So I guess, you know, the way that we approach, I guess, you know, retirement and stuff, Kane was very happy to, you know, just kind of do his thing. And then obviously on the other side is the way Stokes does it. But again, it's, you know, it's, if you, and I think, you know, it was quite cool to see, I guess, when it got announced and the crowd got around Stokesy, and he was into his, probably his 10th over in a row, which, you know, was quite a spectacle to see.
1: This series, Mitch, has been about guys stepping up when you've needed them to, and those perhaps that haven't played bigger roles in the past coming into it. Zach Folkes exemplified that in this match with replacing Blair Tickner. What is it about this team that, regardless of the situation, everyone just steps up to the mark and isn't afraid of the spotlight?
0: Yeah, I think that's a credit to, I guess, the environment at the moment. It's, you know, we know that the depth of New Zealand cricket is in a very good position. And then it's like guys just go out there and trying to perform their roles the best they can for the team, whatever that looks like, whether it's in England at Trent Bridge or in New Zealand. So, and I think that's, you know, a massive kind of the score 2-1 at the end of, but, you know, we've used probably 16, 17 guys throughout the series. And, you know, like you said, everyone's kind of stepped up when called upon. So, I guess with this, you know, how hard Test cricket is, obviously, for bowlers. And, you know, so, you know, I think for Zaki to come in on the back of, you know, having an 8-over spell in the morning in the nets and then being called upon that day to bowl as well. So I think,

0: suppose was one guy that you thought could still get in between you guys and a win. And then later on in the day, Tongue hits a ball to your right, and you pull off the run out. I mean, just talk us through that one.
1: Whose was better, mate? Yeah. Go on, talk it up.
2: Well, we're probably taking Joe Root over Tongue as one of we. So I think at the stage of the

0: talk about how you like golf more than cricket, but the historical nature of this tour and the success of this team, when you look at what was done in India, which you played a part in as well, what's clicking at the moment within those four walls?
1: Yeah, I think there's obviously a belief now that, you know, we are a very, very good team. You know, to always, you know, to go overseas is always a challenge for most teams. To win overseas is obviously the end goal. So to do it in India, obviously, and now to do it here, you know, I think the depth of the squad is massive. You know, I think our fast bowling unit is probably as strong as it has ever been. And then, you know, the batters are going out there and scoring runs as well. So, yeah, I mean, we know we have a few challenges coming up as a test group, you know, India at home and then, you know, Australia away, which is probably the hardest place to go and win. So, yeah, we'll obviously savour the series win tonight. And then, yeah, I guess in a few months we worry about what the next kind of challenge looks like.
2: Yeah, I was going to say, it's very good of you to join us because the match ended reasonably early in the day. What's the day been like?
1: Yeah, it's been pretty good. You never want them to drag out too much on day five, but so it was quite nice, and families got around and running around on the outfield, which was quite cool, and boys are settling into a couple of beers as probably deserved.
2: Yeah, mate, this is special. As I say, it hasn't been done before by a New Zealand team in England. In fact, I don't think anyone's done it before in a series like this. So all I can say is, you know, congratulations to you, to everyone involved. It's been fascinating to watch this whole thing unfold, but you guys have played brilliantly to do this after losing, I suppose, on a bit of a lottery of a pitch at Lord's to come back and do that. One that you guys will be able to remember with great pride for the rest of your careers, huh?
1: Yeah, and I think that was part of it. We knew that Lord's was, you know, a bit of a, you know, it was still a good game, but it was the kind of pitch played a massive part. And then we knew that the Oval was going to play different again to what we got here. So I think, you know, the way the boys were able to adapt and step up, we needed, especially the last two tests, has been, I guess, the most pleasing thing as a group. And then, you know, calling on different people throughout, you know, the series as well and being able to step up. So I think, you know, we've kind of, you know, looking forward, you've got kind of all bases covered in different conditions, and guys have stepped up. So yeah, in terms of a group and a unit, I think we're in a pretty good place.
2: Good on you, Mitch. Thanks for talking to us.
1: No worries.
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5: Yeah! Fitting way away from to 10. End this series. It's Nathan Smith, who has taken more wickets than any other Kiwi in the series, and a fine low catch to back up and complete a wonderful performance in the field. It is a famous victory for Tom Latham and his men, and for England, Bazball dies where it all began.
6: Wow. Stinging comment there from Mike Atherton at the end of the test match at Trent Bridge. Bazball dies where it all began, and so much speculation over the future of the England coach. And let's get to some of your texts, because quite a few of them on that matter. Morning, Tony. You'd think McCullum's job would be on the line now. Stokes is gone. English hierarchy made aside on a fresh start. Great show. Regards, Jeremy. Thank you very much for that, Jeremy. TJ, this quote from a movie sums up the difference between Daryl Mitchell's innings and the most of England's batting. It ain't about how hard you hit. It's about how hard you can get hit and keep moving forward. How much you can take and keep moving forward. That's how winning is done. Rocky Balboa. Thanks for that, Mikey G. That's a really nice one. Morning, TJ. A great morning beating the Poms in a series. I know England made a different show out of it with Stokes retiring, maybe to defuse the embarrassment of a second string New Zealand bowling unit taking them out. We need to celebrate this effort, don't we? Because it doesn't happen very often. That one from PJ. You know, I think this whole thing, the second string, I know what you're getting at there, but I think what they've got is a bowling attack with interchangeable parts. And so that if one steps out, someone can step in, which is exactly what happened in this test.
7: Yeah, it's a seamless transition group now, as opposed to A team, B team, and it's a quality and a credit to the depth that Rob Walter and Gary Stead before him, and Tom Latham as captain. Obviously, Southee was skipper before that. Kane Williamson. This hasn't been an instant success. They've built this over a long period of time, and now they're reaping the benefits.
6: Anthony texts, "Hi, Chappy TJ, great victory. The fast bowlers took about 48 wickets over the three tests. The batters gusted out as well with 100s, with 100 centuries. Yep, that's what tests are about. Great team effort. Bring on the Ockers." That one from Anthony. Well, yeah, that's something to look forward to. True. And look, it'll give them a lot of confidence as well. Morning, TJ. This one from Doug. "Love test cricket when it goes 5 days. I truly believe we won this test because we won the toss." You can't really say that with other sports. Yeah, and we'll talk to Mitch Santner about that a little bit later on. But even when you win the toss, you still got to get the runs on the board. So, yeah, they got the best of the batting conditions. They made a great start. And obviously, in the

the more senior players in this group. And look, we all know he's a phenomenally talented individual when it comes to his skill as a batter. And if you lump a bit more responsibility on his shoulders with this team, you know, we don't know if that's going to show any more improvement in the skills that he's already got. Only time will tell. But you don't ask someone to be vice captain if you don't think that they've got the skills and the ability to be able to captain the team when they need to. So if I was to be asked to

0: ask about the opposition. They'll probably offer up a little bit. I'm sure they would say they played really well today, but it just seems to be the state that they're in. It's just so all introspective at the moment.
1: Yeah.
0: Another text that's just come through from Brett. Hi, guys. Don't forget, we also didn't have Jacob Duffy, who has been our best in the last year. I suppose, along with Matt Henry, of course, it would have been ideal in those conditions. It's a really good point. They had their depth tested, and it came up trumps.
1: Yeah. Okay. They've done amazingly well, this bowling group.
0: Yeah. Look, I have got one I think you would describe as an excoriating comment made about this whole thing from one of the best cricket writers in the world. We'll hear that in just a moment.
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1: Turn it up this July with the new NRLW season. Some of the biggest names in league are back home in Aotearoa for the 2026 season. 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
9: Gideon Haigh is one of the best cricket writers on the planet. Born in England, lived in Australia, written some great books, and this is what he had to say about the Ben Stokes business. Retiring in the middle of a test is one last reverberating middle finger to these bureaucrats with whom he had no patience. But for all the emotion of the final scenes, it feels pointlessly destructive. The contrast with Daryl Mitchell's flinty resistance, the kind that actually wins test matches, was acute. And legacy is something you leave behind, not something you take with you. While Stokes has built a great career on his own account, what he has bequeathed English cricket, it is in disarray. His coach is discredited, his deputy is a dolt. His best friend will almost certainly be saddled with the captaincy 4 years after it almost destroyed him. The test of a cricketer is not one's own record. It is the state of the game after you have gone. For Stokes, for all his barnstorming feats and magnificent moments, cricket in England looks embattled.
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12: 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Kane Williamson, one of our best ever test cricketers. Just the difference in the retirement announcements.
13: 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They're done. Yeah. And I can appreciate that. They just get to a point where it's like the energy and the commitment and the emotion that it takes to be up to play test cricket. It's hugely demanding.
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0: thanks to SEN. Tune in for live FIFA World Cup commentary of France versus Sweden. 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
8: Right now, well, we skirted around a few issues in rugby yesterday. We'll take a deeper look today on Sport Nation Mornings. The lead up to the first All Blacks test of the year, the likely selection of the All Blacks team, and of course the news that they are going to stage an Anzac Day test in Brisbane next year and alternate years for the next 5 years. So it's going to be 29 and 31 after next year. To discuss all that, we're joined by the editor of Rugby News magazine, Campbell Burns. Morning, Burnsy.
9: Very good morning, TJ.
8: Look, just before we get to the All Blacks and Anzac tests and those issues, you played international rugby for Samoa. Just wondering, what has your reaction been to the demise of Moana Pasifika, and is there a chance we will see them return to Super Rugby at some stage?
9: Well, certainly it was very sad to see the demise after 5 years. I think they showed some promise on the field, but it was an important team. They knew who they were playing for. Obviously, the financial issues became too great. I would like to think that we will see this team resurrected, but it doesn't look likely before sort of 2029, I guess. I mean, some white knight has to come in with probably 10 to 12 million to run the team, plus about 8 million to pay the creditors. So it was a fairly big ask financially. I'd like to think in the future we can resurrect this team though, because it was still very much an important team and a pathway to Manu Samoa and Tonga, who are both involved in the Nations Cup from this weekend as well.
8: I suppose the disappointing things that led to the collapse of the venture were the fact that apart from a brief period when they had Adi Savia in the ranks, they just simply didn't get the crowds that people thought that they would get playing in Auckland, which of course is the largest Pacifica populace in the world. And they failed to grow an economy around the team that had certainly been given plenty of startup assistance.
9: Yes, it's true. Although I think certainly with the crowd situation, that's not new. Unique to them. The Hurricanes have even been struggling for crowds, and certainly the Blues in the last few years, when you consider that the Hurricanes certainly got a sellout for their final, but they were playing the best rugby and still only drawing 15 or 16,000. Mm-hmm. So that could be a super rugby wide problem rather than simply Moana. But yes, they did struggle to find a really good home base until they were in Albany and with Artie running the cutter there. So once again, they struggled for crowds this season. They certainly had a big social media following, but they couldn't really convert that into bums on seats, and that was a real problem, but certainly not one that was unique to them.
8: Okay. Well, look, let's look to the All Blacks now, and just hearing Jason Ryan talking yesterday already signs that there's a lot more clarity about the team now, a clarity about the coaching and the management that Dave Rennie brings.
9: For sure, and we'd like to see a lot of clarity around the game plan too, I guess, which we didn't see in the last 2 years for large parts of that of the Scott Robertson tenure. But if they're talking clarity now and everyone's on the same page, that's great. I'll be interested to see what sort of team they put out and whether they'll go with largely a Hurricanes backline, which functions so well. I guess there's a whole lot of selection questions that will be answered in about 2 days. But great early start and some of the positive vibes coming out under Dave Rennie, a very experienced coach, of course, and he's got he does have a very good crew around him. So I have high hopes for this All Blacks side.
8: Well, I suppose the two things we're looking at. Number one is selection. Number two is how they're going to play it. Just in terms of selection, do we expect much deviation in terms of personnel? I mean, I certainly had the feeling at the end of last year that we had probably the best players or most of the best players in the squad, and they've recognised Super Rugby form with the addition of Xavier Numia, for example, Fehi Finianga-Nofo, Josh Morby. So do you think he's going to deviate too much in this first test? Would there be a risk in doing that? Do you want some established combinations in there?
9: Yes, I suspect that they will have established combinations, and as I mentioned and touched on, whether they go with a largely Hurricanes backline, which functions so well. Now, obviously, if they did that, there'd be two or three debutants, or certainly Josh Morby and Fehi Finianga-Nofo. So whether they look to that in the back line or perhaps a more established combination in the forwards, I suspect Adi Savia will be the number seven. He's the captain, of course, and they'll have to build the loose forward trio around that. But they would have to be tempted to go with at least Roygaard, Love, Geordie Barrett, and perhaps Billy Proctor, and then they can work the back three from there. The call on the back three may be swayed by Will Jordan's fitness. If he's 100%, will they play him straight away, or will they give him an extra week to prepare and perhaps look to a Josh Morby at fullback or Damien McKenzie? So certainly the option, I would expect at least one or two of the rookies to be featuring in the match day 23 anyway.
8: Yeah, we picked our team yesterday. We're having a little bit of a competition here, and I did certainly go with that inside back combination 9-10-12 from the Hurricanes. I stuck Quinn Tupaia in there, and I actually had Morby on the right wing. I think the thing that he brings, Campbell, is that he's got a fullback's skill set. So if Jordan is there, but you've also got a guy on the right wing, a la Corey Jane, we think about how good he was back in 2011 with a kind of a fullback winger skill set there. I just wonder whether that might tip the balance, but would they be prepared to put two new players in on the wing? I think it's the big question. I think Caleb Clark probably stays.
9: Yes. Well, I mean, certainly with his form for the Blues for the most part, although he didn't get a lot of ball in the second half of the season, I think he was pretty sharp for the most part in a side that was misfiring a bit towards the back end. So there's a very good case for Caleb Clark to stay on the left wing. Of course, Leroy Carter made a pleasing comeback from

0: injury with the Chiefs, so he's an option as well. But certainly, I think if that's it's more to do with the fitness around Will Jordan. So Morby could well be on the right wing, or he could find himself at fullback. But it's certainly a very good comparison you make with Corey Jane, who was superb under the high ball, but a very good attacking footballer as well. And of course, he was on the Hurricanes coaching staff, so knows Josh Morby's game very well as well.
1: Yeah. Look, we're going to have Cam Roygate on the show tomorrow, which we're looking forward to, and he's a lock. And we were just going through the team, and we think they're probably 6-7 maximum, and this will depend on fitness, players who you would consider a lock in for selection. As I say, Jordan, but only if he's fully fit. Jordie Barrett, Roygaard, probably Satiti, if, again, he is proven to be fully fit. Savia, Tupouva'i, maybe Ethan de Groot, but the rest of it, it's just going to be fascinating to see how it unfolds. And then, of course, how they play. Now, Dave Rennie's style when he was successful with the Chiefs, you heard a lot of things like abrasive, disruptive, all that stuff going on around the breakdown. Do you expect to see that in the way the All Blacks play?
0: Certainly, I would expect that. And also bear in mind, they're playing under the roof on Saturday, so the conditions won't be a factor. So they can opt to play a fast game with that chaos around the breakdown. So I'm sure he'll go with what he feels most comfortable with the game plan, but also with the personnel he has. So I suspect they wouldn't depart too far from what Dave Rennie sides have done over the years. And looking back to that great Chiefs side in 2012-13, obviously the Kobe Steelers as well in more recent times. So, yeah, look, although there aren't huge personnel changes compared to the last 2 years, other than, you know, several new rookies, I think we would expect the All Blacks to remain sort of close to the Rennie coaching DNA with their style anyway.
1: Yeah, we haven't seen France yet. I think they're arriving late, aren't they? They're based in Australia, I think, was what I was hearing. Not quite sure. But Bordeaux missing the French final, does this make this almost certainly a much stronger France team than the one we saw last year?
0: Potentially, it's a weird one. Bordeaux, the European champions, but missed the French top 14 playoffs, which was the top six. So that's a weird one. And then they've rested Louis Biarri, who's probably the best winger in the world, outstanding in the Six Nations. But he was left out to have a rest, as was Thomas Ramos, probably the best goal kicker in the world. So there were two players. It's a bit strange that we're not seeing them on the plane. Certainly Dupont is coming here, but he won't play, as is his halves partner, Romain Intermac. So they are missing still three or four or five top players, but I think they'll still be very competitive. And to be fair, they were last year against the All Blacks in two of the three tests. So it won't be a weak side. We know they've got a lot of depth. They won the Six Nations, so there's a good core of that group. Certainly a good core of Bordeaux players who will face the All Blacks, including Mathieu Jalibert, the number 10, for sure. So, we shouldn't expect the French to be anything less than competitive, but they won't have three or four of those key players. And I guess we can say that the scheduling, if this test was being played on July 11, then New Zealanders would finally get to see Antoine Dupont on New Zealand soil. But alas, he'll be in the stands.
1: Yeah, they're pretty well off for halfbacks anyway. Look, the All Blacks have often been scratchy starters, limited build-up, first test of the year. And that's something that they won't be able to be for sure against the French. Surely the French will know that their best chance of beating the All Blacks down here is in the first test match of a season.
0: Yes, that's right. We can go back in my lifetime to, I think, 1984 in Christchurch, where they in the same city where Jean-Patrick Lescarbourg missed four drop goals in the last 10 minutes and the All Blacks scraped home by 1 point. So there will be an element of rust, I'm sure, amongst this All Blacks side. But if they can get most of their game going together and get some combinations going and certainly dominate that breakdown area in particular, I still think the All Blacks will be comfortable favourites. But whether that means a 10-point victory or a 20-point victory remains to be seen.
1: It's an amazing weekend of international rugby stacking up, because not only have we got New Zealand, France, but Australia are playing Ireland and South Africa playing England minus Maro Itoje, but I'm sure they'll be

0: start of the Nations Championship. Is that a concept that's moving the needle for you, Campbell, or are you just more looking at them as individual test matches in their own right?
1: Yeah, well, it's an interesting one. World Rugby have decided to bring some more context to the July and November windows, which I think is good. I mean, you know, it's not like soccer where they have friendly internationals all the time. The All Blacks don't play friendly internationals, but it is good to have a bit of context around this and competition points up for grabs as well. I guess World Rugby would have liked to have had all the teams at very much full strength. But as you say, Maro Itoje, who's played so much rugby in the last 12 months, including a Lions tour, is being rested by England. The French, of course, are not quite at full strength. So, you know, whether that waters it down slightly, I'm not sure. But there's also the Nations Cup, which has been played as the second tier championship underneath, and Manu Samoa is involved in that one. So I think it does bring some context around that, and that's a good thing. It's not just an individual series that has to be won. So, and bear in mind, this will only be every 2 years. So, I think it's a good thing. Perhaps a bit like the World Test Cricket Championship, which they brought in a few years ago.
0: Talking with Campbell Burns, editor of Rugby News, the Anzac Test is going to happen. It's going to happen Sunday, April the 25th next year at Suncorp. And then 2 years after that, 2 years after that, do you like the idea?
1: Well, when it was first mooted a couple of years ago by Rugby Australia, really, I wasn't keen. Excuse me. I think it was mainly because I thought it would blow up Super Rugby right in the middle of the competition. But the more I think about it now, and then I hear Dave Rennie making positive noises about it, you know, the more I think it is a good idea. Apart from the commercial element, I think in the Rugby World Cup year, it gets the All Blacks going earlier. And if they can manage the Super Rugby draw next year around that properly, I think it is a good idea. And, you know, it's not going to happen every year, but the idea of a three Test Bledisloe series was certainly good, and certainly Australia would have been pushing for that, because it means that they, you know, the series is not over for them as soon as they lose the first Test. So, you know, there are certain pros and cons around it, but I'm beginning to come round to the idea, and I think it might be very good value from Anzac Day next year.
0: We did have a text in on this from Jamie on 8833. He said,

0: Well, probably because they're in the position where they've held the letter loan for 23 years, and they probably felt that they had the ability to say that, or the commercial cut was larger for them by having the test match played in Australia. So, I guess, and of course, you know, people are always making noises about Australia rugby being strong and how it would be great if the Bledisloe left these shores. Well, if Australia's good enough, they've got a chance now with two home games to try and take it. So, all the very best of them.
1: One suggestion I heard yesterday, it was on the DSPN podcast, in fact, an old mate suggested that they put the Bledisloe Cup up for grabs as a standalone on the Anzac Test, and then maybe separate that from a two-test series later on in the year, and so it goes on the line twice in 1 year. I mean, I don't think it'll fly, but it certainly would fire things up, something like that, if you put it up for grab just on that test alone.
0: Yes, certainly, and bear in mind, both sides would have only come in on about 4 or 5 days training leading up to that, because they would have all been with their super side. So whether that levels the field, I'm not too sure. You know, who's in better shape in April for international rugby? I don't think the All Blacks have played an April test other than the 95 World Cup maybe since about 92. So, you know, that they would have to get up to speed fairly quickly. There won't be a chance for All Blacks to sit, you know, to nicely get into the season with their form and sort of start peaking in May. They'll have to be peaking sort of April. So we shall see. But there has always been talk of, you know, putting the Bledisloe Cup up in every test as well, which would really spice things up. So whether there would be movement in that sense, who knows?
1: Like you, I think it's a great idea. And like you, I did have some concerns about how it was going to impact on Super Rugby. Does this mean that Super Rugby will start a week earlier? Because obviously you're taking a weekend out of the middle. And I don't for 1 minute think that any New Zealand or Australian players who are playing in that Anzac Test will be playing the week before in Super Rugby. I just can't see that happening. And as you say, they could manage the draw maybe and have only 3 Super Rugby games the previous weekend just to kind of lower the impact. But then how do you figure out which teams should play, which teams shouldn't play? So that's something that they'll have to work through the detail of. But just in generally, I think it's something that rugby wants. That space. You think about what happens in Anzac weekend, that incredible scene that you see every year in Melbourne with the AFL game. It is just such an incredible event. And of course, you've got the Warriors are going to be playing at Eden Park on Anzac Day next year. So I think rugby had to come up with something. This is it.
0: Yeah, sure. Look, I mean, certainly for Easter this year, the NRL got a big jump because I think there were only 3 Super Rugby games played. Now, obviously, the Anzac weekend was Super Round, which was a huge success, as we know. Games played over 3 days in front of sellouts, so that was great. But certainly that Easter area there, the NRL managed to get a jump on Super Rugby Pacific. So if they can make it work with the draw, and bear in mind there's only 10 teams playing Super Rugby next year, I'm sure it's feasible.
1: Yeah, and I think Super Weekend has to go to Easter, surely, and it has to be in Christchurch.
0: Oh, yeah. Look, after the success of last year, Christchurch should be locked in for probably the next 3 years. I don't think they'll be rushing to get it to Eden Park anytime soon.
1: Okay. All right, mate. We've got this full weekend of Test Rugby to look forward to. It's always an exciting time, first Test of the year for the All Blacks. And just after what we've seen the last couple of years, how much are you looking forward to it? What lies ahead? And, of course, the arrival of Dave Rennie and... not completely new, because obviously Jason Ryan is, what did he call it, the leftover or something like that. I mean, he's more than that. He's a very important man in the team. But The last survivor, that's what it was. But, yeah, it's going to be fascinating, isn't it?
0: Oh, yeah, look, I mean, there's all eyes are always on the All Blacks on the first test of the year, but more so on this occasion. You know, the first test of this venue, we know it's a hard and fast ground. We know the All Blacks will be trying to hit the ground running, but there will be a certain amount of rust. France will be competitive, but, you know, we always have those expectations of a win and a fairly decisive one, and I think that would be the case with this occasion too. But of course, I'll be keeping a close eye as well on South Africa, England. South Africa, the Boks have chosen a very strong side there. So it's only 5 weeks to rugby's greatest rivalry tour. So I think people will be keeping an extra eye on the Springboks throughout their July series, as well as the All Blacks.
1: And of course, Ireland playing Australia. We get to see Ireland at Eden Park in.

0: in football World Cup moments.
1: It was supposed to be the perfect farewell, a World Cup final, the greatest stage in football. And then, in a moment of madness, everything changed. Zinedine Zidane bows out of international football in shame.
2: Just hit Materazzi in the middle of the chest, and
1: headbutt in extra time, a red card in a World Cup final, a legacy rewritten in seconds.
0: There was a Sport Nation Football World Cup moment.
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14: I've got a bloke next to me. His name is Kyle Mills, and he has two black eyes. Hello, Kyle. How are you? How's the noggin? How are you feeling? Big old weekend for you.
15: Yeah, look, hello, little master. Yeah, was it? Well, first and foremost, wasn't it great to be on tour with the boys?
14: It was terrific.
15: Eh?
16: That was great stuff.
14: It really was.
15: We love a tour.
14: Good spot too, Russell. Yeah. God, it's good.
15: Oh, Russell was on fine fettle and good to interact with some of the locals. Yep, GH and Pete, just two real good buggers from Russell. So they were there in full force. And it was just a bloody awesome weekend. Yeah, I had a wee head clash early doors. We'll dive into that a little bit later on, but sporting a couple of black eyes and a very sore

0: really weird, actually. A sore tooth, but up. How would you describe that? Up high?
1: Yeah, high above the gum line, yeah.
2: Yeah.
0: Yeah, so that tooth.
2: So any dentists out there, let us know what that might be.
0: Yeah, that might be turning black in about 4 to 6 weeks' time. We'll just see how that. We'll keep an eye on it. But
1: just on that, Kat.
0: Yeah.
1: I made a comment on the ferry, or just before the ferry, actually, about certain reservations I have when it comes to locals.
0: Yes, you did, yeah.
1: In small town New Zealand. and however...
2: Just not good things, locals in towns, apparently.
1: But what I will tip my hat to the locals there at Russell, GH, Pete, Anton, Ricky, and their better halves.
0: Jane and Bridget.
1: For their outstanding hospitality. And I think I heard at least half a dozen times... If you need anything else, just give us a shout.
0: Yeah.
1: You know what I mean? And that's really, really good stuff, isn't it? When, you know, new people come to town and all they want to do is make sure you have an enjoyable experience.
2: Fantastic people. Yeah. Oh, I could have stayed there for another month just chatting to them, getting amongst the festivities. Wow. And a great spot as well, as I keep saying, Mizzy. If you haven't been to Russell, go and stay at the Duke for starters.
0: Yeah.
2: And spend a bit of time there.
0: Well, beautiful. The Duke is top draw. And yesterday for breakfast, we're having breakfast with a friend of the show, Mark Mitchell. And you mentioned you didn't want to leave. Well, potentially, I couldn't really move. So I could have easily have stayed there for the duration of the day. But it was awesome. Rugby for Life, Rumble and Russell up there in the north was an awesome occasion, and the netball game beforehand as well, where the Parley Ferns took on the local Russell girls in a game of netball. Highlights for me, without question, naming of the team. Sir Graham Lowe gave a State of Origin type speech to get us up and about, and he certainly did that, without question.

0: was certainly a special moment I won't forget. And Ian Jones, the coach, read my name out. Graham Thorne, former All Black, picked up the jersey, handed it to Sir Michael Jones, and up I walked to get my jersey off Sir Michael, knowing that, you know, the jersey wasn't mine. It wasn't mine. I was just the guardian of it for that 80 minutes. You don't own the jersey. You just pass through the jersey. And just that look in the eye of Sir Michael to me just meant it's time to switch on. And obviously into the changing rooms, get fired up and get into the fixture. I thought it was just best just to think of my rugby heroes, Buck Shelford, Michael Jones, Eli Odenrein, as I marched my way down the tunnel out onto the field for a hard-hitting game of footy. Absolutely loved it. Great contest. Yeah, as you already touched on, Little Master. Everyone get up there and get involved in a bit of footy and local stuff. But another observation for me is the cricket. The cricket. I watched a bit of cricket last night because I couldn't move off the couch.
1: Zach Folkes, eh?
0: Zach Folkes, very good. Daryl Mitchell, even better. I don't know what the actual number was, but it was like for a session, he only scored like 14 or 16 runs. He took went through two helmets, countless hits on the body, doing his all for the team on a bit of a tricky wicket. To be expected, a wicket on day four there at Trent Bridge. But then you go watch the English bat to what Daryl Mitchell did for the duration of his 240-ball stay at the crease. That's what Test cricket is all about. And then what the Poms are up to at the minute, we'll dive into a bit later on. But, hopefully the weather gods play their part tonight and the boys can, well, they should win this Test match. They go out there and do the damage.

I thought it was all a bit strange how England kind of went about that. So they needed, what, 374 to win the test off a day and a session, I think it was, or a day and an hour or so. That's a score that that England team could get in a, like, in a day. They don't need longer than a day to score that. So I was a little bit surprised by their approach.

0: hind leg and straight down the throat. Like, it was such a poor shot.
1: Well, I'll add a little bit to that puzzle, little bastard. He's vice captain. The captain announced his retirement on the morning of the game. So you'd be thinking, who's going to take over? Would they go back to Joe Root, or will they hand it to the vice captain? So if I was vice captain, well, this is an opportunity to go out.
0: Exactly right.
1: I've just seen Daryl Mitchell just wearing

0: actually, when it's come to our feature interviews. But what I was going to say, the aura of the man. Yeah. He walked into the room and I was just, there was something about his presence that just made you go, this bloke is a bit of a legend.
1: He's the man, little master. Yeah. Like a ferocious rugby player, athletic, could have played anywhere, you know, outside the front row. Like he's just, like, let's define a nuke now. What he's doing now is a hybrid. Mm.

0: values and our culture and those people that have led the way for New Zealand. So, yeah, people listening, let's get out there and talk about Michael Jones and all the legends that we've had and make sure we don't forget.
1: Yep, and you can hear a full 45 minutes with him or so. Well, it'll take up the whole hour. But tomorrow here on our Tuesday feature on Millsy and Guy, are you nodding at me, Lashes, because you want to say something? Or
2: No, I was just, you know, speaking of leaving a legacy, the legacy you've seemingly left on Mark Mitchell's ribs, because it has come out in the media that the Right Honourable Mark Mitchell has got two broken ribs. He didn't mention anything at breakfast around being sore.
1: He
2: just
1: did look a bit
2: bugger.
1: Ginger, but
2: he was ginger.
1: Didn't say anything.
0: He was on the tramadols all night.
2: But you, I do distinctly remember you and him, you tackling him and putting a shot on.
0: Yeah,
2: are you
0: did.
2: Taking responsibility for that?
0: I don't know if it was, because after that tackle, when I drove him back 10 metres with that hit, we were on the ground having a good laugh, sort of saying, why are we doing this, effectively? But I did see him later on actually in pain at the bottom of a ruck, and that was towards the end of the game.
2: So. Right.
0: But he's got, what is it, 5 or 6 portfolios, but I think he should have another, Minister of Defence, because he was excellent there in the midfield.
2: Was.
0: Yep.
1: Well, I think we should also give Millsy some credit.
2: Oh.
1: There was one stage
2: it's all right, you go.
0: Oh, this is, sounds like a stitch up.
2: No, he was just going to go into my penthouse for it.
1: Oh, okay. Well, okay. No, we'll leave that story.
2: Nah, we might as well tell the people.
1: No. They can wait until about 4:30 or so.
2: Okay.
1: Because it's a good little story.
2: Yeah,
1: and that's a deserved place for the great man. Little teaser for you. Little spoiler as well. All in one. 3:16. Millsy and Guy on Sport Nation. We'll talk some proper sport shortly here on the show. And we are here, of course, thanks to Farmlands. Rural never calls winter a problem. It's just another season. Farmlands, rural never rests. Agenda is next.
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5: 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Agenda 1.
6: Right, boys, while we're on cricket, Benjamin Stokes, Kiwi-born, English-raised, retires. What's your thoughts on how he went about the retirement?
7: I don't like it. If I was an English player,
6: yep.
7: I just don't like it at all. Yeah, you got to go out there and you have a test to win. Obviously, he had the issue with the incident, had game two off, then into game three, he wanted to stick it around, saying all the right things. And he felt sorry he wasn't there in game two because he took away from the occasion of some of the debutants they had in game two. And they've got a couple of young players in the team, Matt Fisher, Emilio Gay.
6: Yep.
7: Announced his retirement on the morning of day four in this test match in one of his... Because I think we've all seen the video clip from the ECB socials. Boys, I want you to go out there and play for me. Like, that's a really weird thing to say. Bowled well, long spells, and did his job with the ball. But then to go out and open the batting, making it all about him, Emilio Gay now has to go and bat seven. Let's say they go into a position, Emilio Gay's got to go out there and face the older ball, maybe against the spinners or when it gets tight towards the end. He probably hasn't done that since he was 10 years of age, like batting down low in the middle order. Like an opening batter is a real specialist position. He's in his third test, sent the kid down there because I want to open and be the man and try and smash it and win the game in the session. It's just test cricket. It's like complete disregard to the game, to your teammates.
6: The Black Caps.
7: I look back at 2015 World Cup, the final. Michael Clarke announced his retirement at the press conference the day before the final. So suddenly the World Cup final became about?
8: Michael Clarke.
7: And I don't want to, and Dan Vittori and myself, we retired a week after the World Cup final because even though we knew we're not playing anymore, but it's about the team and you want the team to just focus on

0: Ben Stokes has just made these 2 days about himself, and I'm a team person because I was never good enough to be a superstar, but so I'm always about the team, and for someone to go out like that, and he's an amazing career. He's a phenomenal cricketer, like serious bowler, serious batter, and I wouldn't be surprised if he's back next summer for the Ashes.
1: Neither.
0: He's that type of personality where he's just all over the show, but to do it the way he's done it, I sit uneasy with it.
2: Only the second player has need to take to score 7,000 or more runs and take 250 plus wickets behind Jacques Kallis.
0: Possibly,
2: but that shows you the kind of player that he is. But I thought it was incredibly selfish. The whole thing, I'm going to repeat a lot of what Millsy says, was me. And I watched that. I didn't stay up overnight and watch it. So I saw the headline this morning, and then I watched that clip that Millsy's talking about on the socials. And I kind of just sat there and, is this legitimately what he was saying to his teammates before they went out to play? It was so strange. All about play 2 more days of test cricket for me. I'm going to give 2 more days. I want you to do the same. I was sitting there going, what is this about? And then the second ball that he faces, he tries to pretty much reverse sweep. Can't remember who was opening actually for the Black Caps at the time, but tries to play a reverse sweep. Crazy shot. When 375, as I said before, for England in a day and a bit is not actually that much for them to chase. Like, that's a very chaseable target if they really put their minds to it. So I just thought the whole thing was bizarre and was all about Ben Stokes.
0: I wonder when that decision was made for him to open the batting. So New Zealand have declared, they've gone running off. Emilio Gay would be thinking, I'm actually fighting for my test spot here. I'm 3 games in, haven't got a century yet, so he probably wants to, he's in that zone, to get the tap on the shoulder from your skipper, and you obviously the skipper

0: other young kid who's trying to establish himself into that test arena. I just need to go and do that. Well, you've explained the way he played. It's just, what's going on here?
1: Compare it to Kane Williamson after the first test. That was the most nonchalant goodbye for one of the greatest test players the game's seen, certainly in this part of the world. And he just sidled off.

0: I don't know, but very odd the way that he's acted out in the last few weeks.
1: Went up and played for Durham, got 90-odd, saying he's back and he can't wait to get back and do the damage, and then literally 3 days later, you're retiring. And he bowled bloody well that first inning. He's got 4 wickets. What's going on? There's something more to it. It's weird.
2: Agenda 2.
3: Boys, the All Whites curtain's been drawn on their World Cup campaign. They've been eliminated after a heavy defeat at the hands of Belgium. How do you rate their World Cup performance?
0: Well, Braden and I spoke about this. Braden is one of our resident football experts here on In Sport Nation. And I said pretty much exactly what I'm about to say to him. I thought it was a failure, and a decent failure as well. The All Whites should now never not make the World Cup with the current setup that is in play in terms of their qualification process. They should always make it to the World Cup, because all they have to beat, with respect, are teams like Fiji, the Solomon Islands, New Caledonia, Tahiti, etc., etc., etc. So making it to the World Cup is not actually a monumental achievement anymore. It's an achievement, but it's not a monumental achievement. They started the tournament so well. The way that they played in that first half against Iran, I was bloody excited about what they could do. And then thought they went into their shells a little bit, both in that game, particularly in game two. And obviously they were up against a Belgium side who needed to win to make the playoffs. So that was always going to be brutally hard. I will bow to more superior knowledge than myself when it comes to people like Braden and others who watch a lot more football than I do. But I thought their tactical play was somewhat strange. I thought their substitutions were very bizarre. In that first game alone, you're right in the hunt and you should be beating Iran, and it takes until the 90th minute for them to make 2 changes, when I think every man and their dog and woman could see that there were a lot of very, very tired All Whites on the park. So I thought that was strange. They barely made any changes through the whole World Cup. I just thought it was a massive opportunity missed, and yeah, I'd term it a failure.
4: I don't disagree with a lot of that. I agree, Ari, the substitutions. I think he didn't particularly employ a lot of those players off the bench. Costa Barbarousis, who finally made it to a World Cup, didn't even feature in any capacity, even when they were, you know, 3-1 down to Belgium in their last game. So, you know, Chris Wood played majority of the minutes. I would give them a C as a pass for the World Cup. That would be my rating for them. I couldn't give them a B or anything because they didn't win a game. And I think the Iran game was the one they had to win. Egypt, I think people here might have underestimated actually how good they were, because I watched that game against Belgium and they shut Belgium down in a lot of areas of the pitch, and actually looked more looked better going forward as well. Belgium were always going to be the game that we would lose by a lot of goals. I would have put money on them to score 5 goals against us. I can't really look at that. But I guess what you're trying to say is that because of the start they had, they should have gone on to qualify. Is that sort of where you're going?
0: And I actually thought they played a really good brand of football at times. And I was disappointed with how they sort of resorted back to the style that we've come to know around the All Whites. Like, they went into their shells massively in that second game, which disappointed me, because I thought, and Pete's texting again and said, "Guy, with respect, Iran are far better than us." Well, okay, in the rankings they are, but in that game they actually weren't. And that was a game that the All Whites, I think, if they had their chance again, should have and possibly would have won. Yeah.
4: I might be harsh here, but I think maybe Finn Sermon scoring early in that Egypt game is probably one of the worst things that could have happened, because after that they started to sit back. Egypt were like, okay, we're gonna, after the hydration break they just started pumping us. There were a lot of things you can look at from a tactical point of view of what went wrong, but I think heading into the tournament, I don't think they could have done anything differently. I think the Haiti loss woke them up, which was a good thing. Haiti have also gone home with 0 points as well, so that sort of shows, I guess, where we are compared to other teams. Yep. And I can't really say that I'm disappointed, or where they are now is not what I expected them. I think they've done better than my expectations going into the tournament.
1: Okay, I'm certainly not giving it a pass, Mark. If we have a New Zealand sporting team going to a World Cup of any sport and we're finishing last in our pool, I'm not having it. And if we're passing that message on to our younger generations, I'm not having it. Yes, skill-wise, man for man, we're going to struggle at this World Cup.

I get it. So we need to be smarter. So how can we be smarter? How can we skin the cat differently? We're up 2-1 against Iran with 20 to play. We didn't change a thing on how we're going to play that game. That's where if we had a sense of smartness out there with leadership on the park, perhaps off the park, on the sideline. Right, boys, we've got 20 minutes to go. We are 2-1 up. We're going to have to do something here to hold on to this 2-1 lead. But we continue to play the way we did before that. Yeah. It's an opportunity there. We,

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9: Well, New Zealand Rugby and Rugby Australia as well have just announced three upcoming Anzac Day tests, 2027, 2029 and 2031 between the All Blacks and the Wallabies, all over the next three cycles and in Brisbane as well. Steve Lancaster is the Chief Executive of New Zealand Rugby and he's with us now. Steve, thank you for your time. Why are they all in Australia?
10: Primarily because Rugby Australia are an important partner to us and Australia is an important market. So Rugby Australia have for some time now signalled to us a desire to have an Anzac bled in their market. And so when we started to come to this and with some intent, it morphed very quickly from having a one-off game next year to actually making this more of a fixture in the calendar. And then the Queensland government have come in behind it as well and provided support. So we've been able to confirm it has been played in Queensland for each of the three iterations.
9: Hey,

0: that's going to involve the Bledisloe. Mm. Was there any chat around just having a one-off test match at Anzac time for the Bledisloe, do or die?
1: No. No, that never came up, actually. Mm. I mean, geez, that would have some stakes, wouldn't it?
0: Yeah.
1: but no. Our test match program gets locked in, you know, years in advance through the World Rugby scheduling. And so this is an addition to the existing schedule. We wouldn't have wanted to drop those two games later in the year and just have a one-off despite the potential appeal of winner-takes-all.
2: So just around, you said before, Rugby Australia have been pretty keen around this for a while, and from my memory anyway, New Zealand Rugby has kind of been against it. I know you're relatively new into this role, and management was very different at those times, but perhaps what has changed in terms of your thinking that this is now a good idea?
1: Different people in key roles, I guess. And so one of the things I've recognised really early in my tenure is just how important Rugby Australia are to us as a partner, how important the market is in Australia for us, and important not just for New Zealand Rugby and the All Blacks, but also for Super Rugby Pacific, right? We've got a Trans-Tasman competition, and we think this fixture will add a lot of interest and a lot of value for that competition as well. So, so I guess just different people at the table in the conversations. We've got an All Blacks coaching group who see some real benefit in having the team together early in these years, being World Cup years and a Lions Tour year. Things always evolve over time, and our thinking just evolved over the last couple of years on this.
0: Hey, Steve, we love Super Rugby. It's such a good comp. But I guess one of the disappointing things about it is quite often in round one, round two, our All Blacks returning from the European Tour get rested. Now we add in the Bledisloe around Anzac time. Perhaps will those All Blacks be rested, you know, the first game back into Super Rugby post-Anzac weekend or even pre-Anzac weekend? So there's going to be more All Blacks missing from the Super teams?
1: Yeah. The expectation is not that they'll be rested after this match, so they'd come straight back into their super teams and be available for selection. And of course, you know, every player gets managed individually in terms of where they're at and, you know, injuries and the like. But the reality is Super Rugby is a 20-week competition. You know,

0: the All Blacks get managed in terms of how they return back into the competition at the front end. We actually think there'll be a bit more motivation on the All Blacks part to get back in as quickly as possible with spots on the line for this test as well. So that should add some real interest to the comp. But no, this is just something that the teams will manage as they do currently in terms of ensuring that players are kept fresh right through the competition.
1: Have they been receptive to it, the New Zealand Super Rugby franchises?
0: Yep. Yeah, they have. And look, we

0: we think, and so do they, that it's going to be really additive to Super Rugby and actually create even more interest.
1: While we're on Super Rugby, there's been a lot of chat on our show the last couple of weeks with Moana now departing the ship for a year. How does the final series potentially shape up with the 10-team competition?
0: Yeah, well, that's something we've been looking at, and I don't want to get out in front of our team in terms of making any announcements, but we'll be announcing the format of Super Rugby as a 10-team comp for next year in the coming weeks, and playoff format will be a part of that.
2: Will you still want, you'd still want as many games as you can possibly have, right, so that the broadcaster is happy, number one. So does that mean that potentially you try and keep it at six teams if you can find a way?
0: Yeah, I mean, it's interesting when you look at the different permutations around the draw over the course of the competition. You don't actually see a drop-off in the number of games when you go from an 11-team comp to a 10-team comp. So that doesn't actually have a direct bearing on the playoff format. But as I said, I don't want to get ahead of our team. That'll be confirmed and announced in the next few weeks, and we can talk about it then.
2: Just lastly around that, and I respect what you've just said, but is a full home and away competition schedule, is that going to be too much? So every team plays every team, home and away?
0: Yeah. I mean, that's achievable. So, and again, as I was saying earlier in this chat, managing player loads are part of that. I just don't want to get into detail around what the draw or the format will be for next year, but we'll have an opportunity to talk about that in the next few weeks.
1: All right, on Friday we caught up with Winston Peters, and he was sort of in behind the Moana staying in the competition for next year and just reshaping it a little bit about having more games up in Tonga and Samoa and trying to tap into the economic benefit that games in that region could benefit from. He was certainly a bit negative on it with New Zealand Rugby when it comes to the terms that he just couldn't get the backing of New Zealand Rugby, and the numbers changed from perhaps 12 million to 17 million. Is there a way forward for them to come back potentially after this one year out?
0: There absolutely is. We are as disappointed as anyone that they're not going to be in the competition next year. We passionately believe in the importance of rugby to the whole Oceania region and the importance of creating pathways for players out of Samoa and Tonga in particular, Fiji also, into professional rugby, but also having visibility on island. So we were talking to NFAT about that, but as our CFO Chris Kinraid outlined last week, we just couldn't get to a point where there was committed capital or sufficient robustness around the business case for us to have confidence that we wouldn't be back having the same conversation in a couple of years' time. So that's why we've decided not to have the license transferred for next year, but the door is absolutely open beyond next year if someone can present a robust plan.
2: As Millsy said, Winston claimed that number went up $5 million, the number that you guys said was required to keep Moana afloat. Is that true?
0: We didn't. And again, one of the things you would want is that anyone that's presenting a business plan has done the modelling themselves and understands what the capital is that's required. So it certainly wasn't a case of us shifting any goalposts. It was more a case of us working with the parties that were involved to actually understand what was going to be required. And so that's kind of how that played out. But again, where we got to was a position that we didn't actually have any commitments around capital for the team, and we just had to make some decisions. Again, you guys have been asking me about next year's draw and format. We just couldn't advance that work until we knew how many teams were going to be in the comp, and without any certainty around Moana Pacifica, we just couldn't be responsible. And we're accountable to our members, right, to our provincial unions as well as to how NZ Rugby applies its resources and money. And so we had to make a prudent decision, and we had some time constraints around doing that.
2: Fair enough. Just a couple more from me anyway. We've got a great crowd, obviously, this weekend down in Christchurch, first test of the season.
0: Yeah.
2: What about in Wellington, Italy? What about in Wellington for Italy? Yeah. How are those sales going?
0: Yeah, they're tracking okay. Like, again, we track at a point in time and against where we're expecting them to be, and we're still anticipating that we'll have a full house in Wellington and again at Eden Park as well. So things are looking great. I mean, again, it's good that you've mentioned Christchurch. So Crusaders sold out 5 in a row at the back end of the season. Test sold out in under 4 hours. There's something special happening there, and that's just going to build momentum, and I think that will translate into interest around other

0: matches as well.
1: If, so you say you're hoping that Wellington is going to be a sellout, which would be fantastic. If not, at what point, or what is Wellington's future of hosting tests if that crowd isn't a sellout, if you don't get numbers that you want?
0: Oh, I mean, I wouldn't make any statements around the future of test matches in Wellington. I mean, Wellington's an important city. It's an important province for us, and they've got a great venue and a strong rugby public. So, again, we're talking hypotheticals here, right? As I say, we're anticipating that it will be sold out. If it's not, then we'll look into that and understand why not, and we'll make adjustments or changes going forward. But I wouldn't think that it's in any case a signal that we shouldn't be playing test rugby in Wellington. Absolutely not.
1: How pumped are you, just before we let you go, how pumped are you for the Dave Rennie, Artie Savia, etc. regime to begin this weekend?
0: Yeah, I'm very excited. I'm very excited. I feel like the proverbial kid waiting for Christmas, really. I've had the opportunity and privilege, I guess, in some ways, of being in contact with Dave weekly since we appointed him, and so I'm really aware of the amount of preparation that's gone and the thinking around how this team's going to come together and present on the field, and it's pretty exciting.
1: Hey, thanks, Steve. Really appreciate your time, mate. Safe travels home, and enjoy this weekend particularly. It'll be a blockbuster.
0: Yeah, we'll be. Thanks, guys.
2: Yeah, good luck. Cheers.
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3: Certainly is, Little Master. There I go. The old screeching cats. We update as to who is in it currently as it stands. Chloe Swarbrick, of course, and we were telling that to a few of her, I guess, friends in Parliament over the weekend, and they were all...
4: couple of giggles.
3: Yeah, got a bit of a chuckle out of Chloe's residence there in the Cattery.
5: They're all on board, eh?
3: Yep. Double standards are in there and remain in there, Little Master. You
4: can't actually remember what mine was. But yeah, I got frustrated with double standards. We were talking about that at some point.
3: 50th milestone, stay in. The Dragons, they lost again, so they could stay in. Leg injuries, they were coming out, actually. Rob from the text machine, he's still in there. Been disappointed in Rob's behaviour in recent times. HIA protocols, well, due to you with your two black eyes and the lack of an HIA, Millsy, maybe they should stay in. The Broncos, oh, bad to worse for them. They can stay in. And the White Ferns, home early defending their crown. Well, they can stay in for sure, the White Ferns.
4: Correct.
3: Right, so that means who's going in? Braden Harrison, youngest, first.
6: Youngest.
3: There you go.
6: There we go. I've been keeping up with the World Cup over the weekend, and I was disappointed, shocked, and honestly disgraced to see the performance that Uruguay put out over this World Cup. To get 2 points from a group containing Saudi Arabia, Cape Verde, fair enough, and Spain, to get 2 points from that is just disgraceful. The way they played in that game as well against Spain was also disgraceful. The red card that they got towards the end was also probably one of the worst challenges I've seen at the World Cup. Studs up straight on the Spanish player. The guy knew that he was going home, so just thought, I'm just going to take it out on the Spanish guy. And also the reaction from their coach Bielsa in the post-match press conference, getting a bit antsy, telling reporters to hurry up and ask the questions. Just all-round bad vibes from Uruguay, and they can go home and with their tails between their legs. To be fair, they're gone. Former world champions as well. So now they're gone, and they're in the Cattery for me as well.
4: Fair enough.
3: Yeah, that is fair.
4: That'll shock people in Uruguay when they find out that their football team's in the Cattery, but... does go global, the Cattery.
3: It does. It does. Guy Havout, we'll go to you next, please.
4: I'm going to put the All Whites in there. Had my piece to say about them earlier in the show. I thought they were disappointing. Opportunity missed. Massive failure. I think they go in there, the All Whites. And will I say this? Yeah, I will.
3: Oh, here he goes. Here he goes.
4: The whole Tim Payne thing was, yeah, okay, initially I was like, oh, that's kind of funny, good on him.
3: Mm-hmm.
4: He was woeful. He was like a sieve in the defence for the All Whites. So I don't know if there's an extra area of the Cattery where Tim can go, but anyway, the All Whites go in there.
3: All Whites go in there. Rightio.
7: Well, I guess, Lash, it's about some, over recent events, people that make things about themselves. So I'm going to put selfishness in the category. Yep. So we've discussed it a little bit early on about some things that have happened in world sport over the last 24 hours. But when people put themselves before the team, selfishness can go into the category.
3: Okay. Mm. And rightly so too. So that being said, we've got who? Uruguay, the All Whites, and selfishness.
7: Selfishness.
3: Oh, yeah. What am I putting in there? Oh, yeah. Well, in my 30th year, some people may be surprised that there was a first time for everything over the weekend. And there certainly was for me. And I had the, I'll stop short of saying privilege, opportunity to have and try my first hungy.
4: You're not actually going...
7: You're not putting a hungy in the
3: category. Over the weekend.
7: Because that was like gorgeous, beautiful food.
4: So good.
3: Now you could...
4: The meat was just delicious.
3: You could dead set travel far and wide before you find something more overrated than a hungy.
4: Oh,
7: that was like outstanding
3: that
7: food.
3: That there, I wouldn't go across the road for a hungy.
7: See, now... You're an odd individual.
4: Correct. I just found out even more so.
7: The Russell Wharf is like a big, you know, thing up there.
3: Yeah.
7: And you jump in the ocean.
3: Yeah.
7: And you weren't having any of that either. None of it.
3: Kyle.
7: Yes.
3: Why would I want to jump in to the cold ocean in the middle of winter, get my body temperature below the normal required amount at risk of getting sick and it's test match football season? Okay. I need to be in Christchurch firing on all cylinders. I do not need to be having a cold. So I was never jumping off the wharf. That was non-negotiable.
7: Mm.
3: If I did, one thing's for certain, that hungy wouldn't have brought me right.
4: I'm astounded by this.
3: Yeah, well, no, you're not, though. You don't even like it, Guy. You're just saying it.
7: We were talking about it just before.
4: Yeah, we actually were in here saying how good the food was.
3: Were you? Nah, the hungy. They can go on the cattery.
7: Okay.
3: All smoke, no hungy. And that proved to be the case when it comes to... Oh, yeah, I could actually still taste it.
7: Oh, good.
3: Mm. That goes in the cattery. There you go. That's your round of cattery entrance.
4: I cannot
3: Uruguay,
4: believe that.
3: The All Whites, selfishness, and the cattery. The hungy.
4: Hi, lads. Probably too late, but Brian Harman needs to go into the cattery. Disgraceful last 9 holes to miss the top 20 and deny the bookie beater coming
7: in.
4: Yeah, so cheers, Jason.
7: I've heard a lot about this today.
4: Have you?
7: He's
4: the first I've heard of it.
7: Basically, pooed his pants from reports.
4: David Bileski's bookie beater.
7: Yeah.
4: And missed the top 20.
7: I think a lot of people were on him this weekend.
4: So what happened? I need to find him in the...
7: Because he started the round, I think, off like birdie, like quite a few birdies. And he put one in the drink on 15 and his game certainly went to custard.
4: I'm just going down the leaderboard at the moment and trying to find his name. Finished 12 under.
7: Yeah.
4: 3 bogeys in the last 5 holes.
7: Yeah, put one
4: otherwise,
7: in the drink.
4: 38 on the back 9 alone. Goodness me.
7: Yeah, what do you have, how did he start? Did he have like 4 birdies in a row on the front 9?
4: Yeah, he did.
7: Yeah.
4: Birdied the first 4 holes.
7: Yeah, there you go. Yeah.
4: 4 under on the front 9. Crikey.
7: Okay.
4: And Lashes is copying it. Treason. Lashes A, born in the deep south, entitled cheese roll in his mouth. Put Lashes in the cattery for his lack of being a Kiwi and wanting to enjoy New Zealand's finest.
7: Entitled cheese roll. Oh, that's a great cheese.
3: Give me a cheese roll any day.
7: Oh, you are off your rocker.
3: What?
7: What, a cheese roll over what we had on Saturday night?
3: Correct.
7: Oh, you're a nuffy.
3: How?
7: You're a nuffy.
3: Boys, you like what you like and like.
7: Oh, you are a nuffy.
3: I just saw that it was talked up and just didn't really deliver. The food all across the weekend outside of that was top draw. But I thought,
4: how
3: hungy,
4: good was that calamari on Friday night?
3: Yeah, superb. Yeah, my half chicken, glorious stuff. But I think hungy, the way it's cooked and the smoke, not for me.
4: Jeez, Lashes has switched on today. Had a few hungy in my time and it's absolute rubbish each time, Brad says.
3: Correct.
4: So you've got some support. Has Lash lost his virginity yet? Holy guacamole, you don't get a cold by jumping into cold water.
3: Yeah, but, and that's fair enough. You probably don't. But
7: yeah, bugs give you the cold, not cold water.
3: Yeah,
7: otherwise,
3: I know.
7: All these people doing these bloody ice baths around the joint all got colds.
3: That's a good point, Kyle. But there's no way I was doing it. I was there to have a good time, represent, you know, Sport Nation, the Millsy and Guy show, have a couple of cold ones with some influential people in New Zealand, try, you know, movers and shakers and make some things happen when it comes to community sport, raise money for charity.
7: Yep.
3: Didn't need to be running out on the wharf and jumping into the cold water.
7: It's a rite of passage up there. Tell you what, the locals would have respected you.
3: Well, yeah, and you know my thoughts on locals. What is a disgrace is that the locals don't want the bridge up there.
7: No, you don't want the bridge.
3: That is a handbrake to productivity.
7: No, you don't want the bridge up there. Got to keep people out.
3: I get some more support there. I agree with Lash's cheese rolls over a hungy. Yeah. Hey, you ever had a good cheese roll, Kyle?
7: I'm not too sure if I have.
3: Well, there you go.
7: So a bit of white death and a bit of cheese, melted cheese in the middle.
3: Bit of onion, bit of butter, bit of salt. Oh, glorious.

0: The Rural Roundup with me, Erin Speedy. 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
8: There's some things that are hard to achieve. For whatever reason, a test series win in England has been one of those mountains for the Black Caps. It's been climbed as, didn't just get climbed, they knocked the bugger off. Mm. They got right up there with a 2-1 win, sealed at Trent Bridge, pretty emphatically as well. 160 is obviously a comfortable margin. There weren't huge heroics or moments of iconic brilliance through the final day, but what there was a New Zealand team that knew how to do the job and they got it done.
10: Yeah, a lot of heart. Not only in this test, throughout the series, really. Nathan Smith, tip my hat to you. Brother, like, it's, you had a tough job leading that team with the ball in hand and doing what was needed of him. And yeah, just couldn't have gone to a better bloke, Nathan Smith. He's been consistently good for a while now, and I think this is the cherry on top. There's been a lot of big moments throughout this test series. Daryl Mitchell, that century, and what that meant to him and the team, the partnership with Rushen. You know, Henry Nichols coming in and taking over from our best Black Cap ever, in terms of Kane Williamson, and that announcement rocked the series. There's been a lot of rocks throughout the series. Tom Latham, Devin Conway, you know,
8: that
10: the bowling heroics.
8: Feels like a lifetime ago. It feels so long ago.
10: I know, the bowling heroics of Matt Henry, you know, 11 wickets throughout Test 2, going into this test match with Glenn Phillips and Matt Henry out. So I started casting a little bit doubt whether this was a hurdle too far for this group, but they've gone on and done it for the fourth time ever over there, winning a series in England. Remarkable achievement. And just what does this bode for the future? Done it in India now. Done it in England. Where's next? The place that is more, probably the most difficult place to win a series. England struggled in the Ashes, Australia. Now, how good would that be to beat Australia in Australia in a test series? Now, I'm not getting carried away. I think that's probably something that I'll look forward to and know that is very, very achievable. But a huge well done to the Black Caps. They had to fight throughout this last day, Sammy. They had, Ben Sears, Will O'Rourke carrying injuries. They didn't bowl a hell of a lot. You throw the ball to Nathan Smith, he's bowling 16 overs. You got Mitch Santner having some crucial moments out there. So, you know, when the game's on the line, this team rises to the occasion. And no matter who's in there, who's wearing the whites, who's been given the opportunity with ball in hand, with the bat in hand, these players are just really stepping up and giving it their all, and getting the job done. So.

0: What a result, Sammy. What a result. What a 24, 48 hours, I must say, because you look at the Black Caps, they're bathing in glory right now, and you look at England, you're going, oh, my goodness, what's going on?
1: Yeah. What is going on? I mentioned earlier on, the commentators said it's fitting for this series, for the way New Zealand played, to win it, and Bazball dies where it all began. That is, I mean, it's ominous is what that is. Brent McCullum, as coach of England, is under the pump right now. He's taken them to great highs. And with what's happened from the Ashes through to this series, the loss of his lieutenant, the man that he's trusted the most with his game plan, is gone. He's gone. Ben Smith leaving in bizarre circumstances. I know the boys, we talked about it yesterday. Like, was it? Did he just come up with that and wake up and go, no, I'm done? Or was he always, right, when I go, I'm going to use it as a motivation? What did he do? I know the boys at Drive were not particularly big fans of how it was announced, and it certainly backfired emotionally. It didn't achieve what they wanted to. Yep, he might have grabbed himself a wicket or two, and he came out charging through the bat around. But a quick fire 30 was never going to win this test match. That wasn't like that wasn't a follow me moment as a leader, was it? It was someone going out there and playing pretty individual, and it unraveled from there. Now, I did something that I very rarely do, but I decided I wanted to see this one. So I stayed up on the couch last night, got there, plonked myself in front of it, knowing full well what the cycle would be. Sleep a bit, wake up a bit, sleep a bit, wake up a bit, get up, get yourself a cuppa, readjust. But I managed to be awake enough for the moments that mattered, let out a little yeah and a fist pump with a couple of those late wickets. It's special. You don't. I'll remember having seen that. And whether you woke up this morning, you stayed up or woke up this morning and saw the highlights, those are the kind of wins that stick with you.
0: No, definitely, Sammy. I totally agree. And yeah, I've seen Mills and guys socials, and he always spoke about it yesterday. It was an interesting way to go about it, and I've just listening to Baz McCullum talk about it, and he was quite shocked. He had to, you know, just ask him a couple of times, is he serious? Slow down. Wow. Let's talk about it. The timing of it was rather interesting, and now we're here, and he's finished, and England lose, and then big question marks now have been put on the management group. What does this do for my friend Baz? I know, does he carry on? And because it's hard to believe an England team without Stokes, and how important that relationship is between your captain and your coach. Where does that leave Baz? It's an interesting one right now, and there's been a lot of pundits on socials, online, commentators, etc., talking about this group of players, this team, and whether Baz and the crew is the right man for the job. So, yeah, it's an interesting time for England cricket, but that's okay. We talk about our Black Caps, and they are fantastic. You look at what they've had to go through, Sammy. I know we'll talk a bit more about the Baz situation, but you look at what has been thrown at this team throughout this series. You know, look at Test 1, horrible conditions at Lord's, struggled to get anything going. We got beat real bad. Sure, and you go to Test 2, Kane Williamson throws out a retirement, throws a spanner out there. There's no Kane Williamson, arguably the greatest of all time for the Black Caps. They go on and they get a result. And the series is level. And then you go to Test 3. Ben Stokes retires. Injuries to Glenn Phillips. Matt Henry. Backs against the wall. And the Black Caps find a way. So there has been a hell of a lot going on in this series. And if you're a journo, you love every part of it.
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5: Turn it up this July with the new NRLW season. 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
10: We're going to take a detour now because the man who joins us in studio, I'm not going to make wait. Is he?
11: I might be
10: in a different area code, but I'm not about to do this. Joining us in studio, a gentleman by the name of Hanare, this man lives and breathes not just Māori culture, not just repping Aotearoa, but he is all over the world. Japan, the US, now back home wrestling, professional wrestler of great esteem and many belts as we see in front of us, thankfully, in the studio. It is a great big welcome. How are you, Hanare?
12: Kia ora, kia ora. Good to be here. Thanks for having me.
10: First of all, talk us through these beautiful belts you've got, mate, who you're repping here.
12: This one here, never six-man open weight championship, so just pretty much my team, United Empire, and the tag team championships, which I lost 2 years ago when my patella blew off the tendon. So got it back. Yeah. Now, so.
10: Mate,
11: patella blew off the tendon.
10: So these are both titles in Japan. Now, when most people in the wider sporting context think of pro wrestling and RA, they automatically think WWE, right? That's where you're trained to think. Yeah. Tell us what pro wrestling is like on the road and in so many countries, but particularly in Japan where you've made a real name for yourself.
12: Yeah, Japan is actually a huge culture, eh? Like, people don't realize how big pro wrestling is in Japan. And it's like based in the whole like catch wrestling, judo, martial arts sort of aspects of it. And it's such an integral part of Japanese culture. I try to explain it to people, like, how big NRL is here is how big pro wrestling is in Japan. So it's like a huge, huge like opportunity to be there in Japan, which is the second biggest sort of scene in the world. Obviously, you got your WWE, AEW in North America. And after that is Japan. It just blows everyone out of the water. And then Mexico. Mexico is another one that's a big one.
11: How, like, when I look at WWE, WWF back in the day, like, it was so, it felt real to me. But I think as of late, there's a lot of, orchestrating or acting that's involved. Like, how real is the Japanese wrestling league? Is it physical? There's no script to it. You just get out there and smash each other and last man surviving?
12: It's all freestyle. So it's all based off, there was a guy who started New Japan. His name was Antonio Inoki, and he was a catch wrestler. So like submission style tap out or like you pass out sort of type of wrestler. So that's the basis that he wanted to start.

0: So I tell people all the time, the first modern MMA match, it didn't happen in an MMA cage. It happened in a New Japan pro wrestling ring. Antonio Inoki wrestling versus, do you want to take a guess who? Biggest star in the world at the time, Muhammad Ali.
1: Oh, so, serious?
0: Yeah, it's an, I ask every Kiwi, nobody's ever heard of it. So it was a pure boxer versus wrestler match, which laid, that's what laid the foundation for what became MMA later. So that's the sort of culture that's been set in Japan. And it came from the whole, like, sumo. Like, sumo's very athletic. It's very tough, but it's also pageantry and presentation and how people how you appeal to people. Sorry, so there's two aspects of it. There's the in-ring side, and then how do you get people to follow you? How do you get people behind you?
2: We've got our usual host is called Sumo, and he's, I'll give him athletic, tough. I don't know. I'm not sure we're going to throw that Sumo's way. But for Hanare, for you, mate, you're rocking a beautiful tamoko, your whole, they call it in wrestling, the gimmick, right? You go out there and your persona. Tell us about how you're representing Te Ao Māori on the world stage.
0: Like, it wasn't even on purpose. So I got this full of the whakapapa side when I started learning about my whakapapa from like friends, family, aunties, cousins, etc. That's when I wanted to get this, but getting it unlocked the whole, oh wait, this is actually helping my career progress so much more, which I wasn't intending on doing. And then it got people interested, especially in Japan, where there's this belief that Japanese don't like tattoos. You know, but when you look into the history of it, they got a long, long history of tattooing culture. It's just in the last 70 years since like post-war era, they've sort of taken it underground and taken a step back. But even like, you know, a big fan is he, but the All Blacks going over in 2019 for the World Cup, it was a massive turning point. You got like Samoa Tonga going over there as well. So it sort of awoken them to, hey, wait, tattoos aren't this big taboo thing now, you know. So it's cool to be able to represent.
1: Yeah, the one thing, I got to live in Japan for 6 months, and it's a very culture-orientated country. They love their people, they love their culture, and they'd really embrace you because of how important Te Ao Māori is for you. And it's truly special to see someone like yourself representing our country on the world stage. What was life like for you as a young kid? Did you always want to be a wrestler? Was wrestling always on the cards? Was scrapping always on the cards?
0: I'm not sure if you could see my scars on my knuckles from growing up, but I grew up in like East Auckland, like Pāmua GI, but my family's from the far north. At school, teachers would ask me when I was 5 years old, what do you want to do? I want to be a wrestler. At the time, like 1998 or whatever, WCW, WWF was just peaking. The late 1990s, wrestling was the thing, and everybody wanted to do it. And then I saw these guys, like, you know, I was just this angry kid, but you're looking up to these guys who are big champions, undefeated Goldberg, The Rock, Stone Cold Steve, especially The Rock, like seeing another brown face up there who's from up the road in Gray Lynn, right? Is what a lot of people forget. He's from Gray Lynn. Seeing that was like super motivational and like, wow, these guys can make it. I can make it too. And then, you know, going from there to Olympic wrestling and then MMA and then eventually to Japan to train at the dojo there.
2: Now, when Hanare works out in the ring, the Japanese audience, I've seen it. They they don't know how to handle you. They've got no idea. Now, they legit believe you're a savage there looking to do damage.
0: Yeah. So I honestly didn't realize until this year how scary I am to them. So I've been playing to it. So there's a concept in Japan called the yokai. You might have seen it before, the red mask demon. So dads dress up in the yokai costume and scare their kids to be good, right? And then why didn't I just act like a yokai? So every time I walk past a kid, I'm like, big weirdo, big eyes, and I just like this tattoo-faced savage from some other planet, essentially, like some alien. The gaijin, the word they use for foreigners means alien. So to them, it's like the scary tattoo-faced alien coming out. So I've just been playing up to it, and it works, right? So
2: that's just doing your part for tourism in New Zealand, eh? All these Japanese kids, I'm never going there.
0: But yeah, they like they. I mean, the haka from 2019, they all started opening up to like the whole Māori culture as well. But they know, like, not even just Māori them. They know Kiwis are just tough people. Just to begin with, like, we could take a pounding, you know, and that's just something that helps me appeal to them, you know, with that culture.
1: I grew up in the era of Mankind, Undertaker, The Ultimate Warrior, like all of these wrestlers, and I always remember this moment of going out to our tramp, and it had a hole in the middle, and it was kind of like our arena. Yeah, it was like an arena to play the Royal Rumble, and I was the youngest of a couple, and I always got pumped early, but that's okay. So where I'm getting at is, like, what is life like as a wrestler? I dreamed of being one, but I never got there. What is life like on the road, doing something you always dreamed of? Is it as good as it looks?
0: I think it's a lot better. Like, it's hard. It's hard doing all the travel. Like, my schedule for next week is 6 flights to Houston and back, and then another 4 to the next show in Japan in Hokkaido. So, Chicago through Houston. So it's like the travel is the hardest thing. The wrestling is the easiest thing because it's like, what, 15-minute match or so. But it's the travel, sitting on a plane, like 13 hours to America, 13 hours back, 11 and a half to Japan. And that's, every week traveling. So luckily I didn't need to travel this week because the bro got injured. But then you get in Japan, there's a big sponsor culture. So after the matches, so you probably know from rugby, after the matches, there's big sponsors from like Toyota or Sapporo Beer or Asahi will take you out, and they'll make you drink from like 10 p.m. until 5 a.m. the next day. Because to them, it's like a work hard, play hard culture. Like, oh, this guy's working so hard, he must drink as much just to balance out the stress. Because that's how they think about it. And in their culture, it's very rude. Like, if someone offers you a beer and you say no, you might as well just spit in their face, right? So I say, thank you very much.
1: And senpai rule too. Yeah, senpai rule with the respect. Yeah. So they'll probably stay until you. So I reckon you're staying out till 5 because they're not going home until you go home because they respect their elders. Yeah. Is that right?
0: Yeah. And it's like, it's sort of like a game now to see who's like last man standing. But it's always the same 4 dudes standing at the end of the night. But yeah, it's a huge, but at the same time, they respect you a lot. Like, when I won these bouts, I had the same sponsors take me out to, like, the bluefin tuna restaurants where you just scrape it off a giant tuna.
2: Far out.
0: Like, stuff like that. Like, the food is amazing. They respect their heroes. So it's sort of like the opposite of New Zealand, right? You got the tall poppy. But over there, they're like, it's almost like they idolize. They're called idols. So, like, the girl bands and the boy bands, sort of like idols is what they call them. But they there's like a different level of respect for that. So imagine everybody treating wrestlers like All Blacks, you know, how All Blacks are treated, you know.
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4: Turn it up this July with the new NRLW season. 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Don't miss out. The action starts July 2 and the Warriors' first home game Sunday, July 5 at 3:45 p.m. Only on Sky Sport.
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0: for this extraordinary result. Nathan Smith joins us on the line. Smudge, congratulations. What an amazing moment for you and the team.
1: Yeah, no, awesome few weeks. Awesome, you know, it took everyone, took all 16 of us to, you know, to fight. We had a few injuries in this last day as well. So to get over the line and to win the series was huge.
2: Yeah, we'll get onto the injuries throughout this test and leading into this test, because I think that needs to be spoken about a little bit more. But let's talk about you. You shied away from what Sammy just said. Man of the series. That means basically consistently good through every test match, the three tests that were had. How does that feel for you, Nathan? Like, let's be honest. Don't be humble about it. Tell me how that feels for you.
1: No, it's really special, you know. Like, it's very hard to come over here and win. You know, history tells us it is. But for me, like, the most important thing was, you know, I got through four tests on the bounce, still fit and firing, which is a good thing. So for me, I think I take a lot of confidence from that. And yeah, just to contribute throughout the whole series, you know, and put the team in a position to be dominant was really special, and I'm really proud of that. So yeah, it was an awesome month or so, and it was great to be great to walk off today, you know, with the win.
0: Let's focus in on today. The maths is pretty simple. You get those six wickets, you guys get it done. England showed a bit of fight, but the ability of this team to step up when was needed was impressive. Those runouts as well were just so sharp. My breath was taken away by what happened for Mitch Santner running around that ball side on one stump. I mean, those are moments that create test history, aren't they?
1: Yeah, for sure. That's, you know, something we pride ourselves on as the Black Caps is the fielding. And but I think the game was, you know, Darryl and Rutch and that partnership they put on at the end of day three into day four, when we were on the ropes, not really knowing what a good score was. I think that was the moment in the game that was really important for us. And then yeah, to come out, and obviously they came out and showed a bit of intent. That was the way they thought they needed to play at the end of day four. But they gave us four wickets in doing so. So I think for us, you know, what we tried to do, that was, you know, was what we've done all series, is keep it really simple, bash a hard length. The wicket gave us a little bit of assistance, and yeah, today obviously we got the rewards, which was nice. But yeah, I think that was on the back of what we've done all series in terms of partnerships and doing things well for long periods of time.
2: Yeah, there's been some special moments throughout this series, in fact, in this final test. You look at Dev and Tom in that first inning.

0: Ash in that second innings and how special that was, the bowlers as well. So, you know, the tests aren't won. They're won on big moments and winning those moments, and this team is doing a hell of a lot. Talk to me about the belief and the conversations post this test match. You've had a few hours now to probably sit down, put the hat to the side, take the shoes off, get the smelly socks out. What have those conversations been?
1: Well, we're all still in full whites, so yes. we haven't de-kitted yet. The spikes are off, but the whites are on still. But yeah, no, you're right. It takes everyone, and it takes, you know, like just understanding the moments in the game where we know we need to be a little bit better for longer, and understanding those key moments. And like I said, that one with Rutchin and Daryl was one on the third night going into day four when they put us under a bit of pump. They had the momentum probably going into that. That evening, so that was a massive moment for us just to turn the tide and then put on those partnerships. And luckily for us, you know, we worked hard. It took everyone in this series. Matt Henry at the Oval. We, you know, Lords was a bit of a shootout, but you know, we had some key contributions, and the belief is there because we truly understand we've done something special, and we know how good this team can be ahead of a massive test summer coming up.
0: I can remember that. I think it was the day of the start of the test, and Matt Henry's out. Glenn Phillips is out, and I'm like, oh my goodness, this is probably the worst of the worst coming in. So I'm starting to think that. How did the group react, obviously, on that day? And talk to me about, you know, you had Will O'Rourke, Ben Sears, both battling injuries. How did you have to adapt throughout this test to ensure that you put out a good performance from a bowling point of view?
1: Yeah, for sure. Obviously, it's not ideal when you lose those key guys, but at the moment, I think we're in a really good place for the New Zealand cricket and the depth we have. We can call on our guys on the bench who are probably, you know, like our fifth, sixth options, and they can come in and contribute. You saw Folksy come in. He took three vital wickets in the first innings, bowled very tight. And then again in the second innings, he took three wickets on, you know, on one leg essentially. So we've got guys who are willing to put the yards in for the team. And I think the other things when, you know, when things are hard, who shows up and what the team are willing to go to get a result for the boys. So we're in a really good spot at the moment. But yeah, like you said, I think it's understanding that it's going to take everyone, and it's not just, you know, we can't just call on those key guys all the time. But we're in a really good place as a group, and I think things bode well for the future.
2: Speaking to player of the series, Nathan Smith for the Black Caps, and this is a win, a generation in the making. Nathan, those of us who are old enough might remember the last time New Zealand won a test series of three or more in England, but to achieve that for this group to go into that history mode of one of a few that have done it at the home of cricket against a team that New Zealanders love to beat, I mean, this. Have you guys had a chance to reflect on the importance of this yet, or is it still just how good?
1: No, we have. And, you know, obviously the nature of cricket at the moment is, you know, we got a group of guys off to the West Indies in a week's time, and, you know, things just keep moving on. But as a test group, this is the first time, well, the last time we'll be together for 3 months. So the boys are really soaking it in. They understand the importance of it. There's a lot of guys who have been to the UK three or four times before, and, you know, they won that two match series. But other than that, they haven't had a hell of a lot of success. So for us, you know, we're really enjoying it. We're soaking it in. We understand how special this is, the not only the individual performances, but the things that, you know, you probably look at and you don't think they're that special, but, you know, guys running in on one leg, calling on the bench, and all those key partnerships, Daryl taking all those blows for that 100, you know, they're the things we're really celebrating tonight. So we know it's special, and we're really looking forward to the test cricket to come.
0: Does this team believe they can win anywhere in the world, no matter the conditions? The reason I say that, you've beaten India in India, you've won a series over there, now you've just beaten England in England, and I think it's the fourth time ever New Zealand has ever done that. So, this group can win anywhere, eh? Doesn't matter what conditions, where you are.
1: I'm assuming you're referring to us playing an Aussie in 6 months' time.
0: Yes.
1: But we do believe we can truly do that. We truly believe. I think we have the team at the moment that, you know, we've got a couple of guys that 6'8" who bowl gas. We got a couple of guys who, you know, can score hundreds anywhere in the

0: field. So I think we truly believe that we can go over there and put performances out that make New Zealand proud. And yeah, I think
1: that would be the icing, wouldn't it?
0: We've won in India, we've beat England here. So I think, you know, we go over there and we're going to have a hell of a lot of support from Kiwis who come over. So yeah, we know we've got, you know, we could do something really special in the next 6 months, and we're really looking forward to that.
2: Awesome. It's the backs against the wall mentality that I was so impressed with this one, Smudge. That first test was quite the defeat, and the announcement of Kane Williamson's retirement could have rocked any group of athletes anywhere with the equivalent situation. But the fighting spirit to be able to come through, that week and a bit between the first and second test, how did you guys approach that mentally as a group talking about coming together on it?

0: it was obviously a little bit spicy. In years to come, I'll be telling the grandkids it was flat. But yeah, it was obviously pretty spicy. So, you know, from a batting point of view, it was about not reading too much into it. And from a bowling point of view, you know, I think we got it pretty right that week. So it was about just freshening up over the 10 days off. And then obviously Kane threw a bit of a spanner in there 3 days or 4 days before that second test. But we got some guys ready to go. And Henry Nichols came in, he scored 100. So I think that just shows what we've got in this group, the belief, yeah, the talent, the depth. That was kind of all that 10 days was, really, just about freshening up and shrugging that result off and then just on to the next one.
1: Nathan, you've gone from being a role player to the front line seamer, the man given the new ball saying, lead us in, son, for this test. For you, on a personal note, to know that the team trusts you, the coaches back you to take this team and drive it through for an historic test series win, what does that one mean to you personally? Not just the result and the award, but the trust that the team have put on you.
0: Yeah, no, that's huge. It is huge. For me, you know, I pride myself on being able to do sort of any role, whether it be with the new ball, with the old ball, batting eight, you know, that sort of, you know, hopefully those runs come for me at some point. You know, I truly believe I can contribute with the bat as well for this team. And I'm sure that'll come at some point. But yeah, for the trust to be thrown with the ball to me for this test, and obviously the second innings at Lord's when Matt Henry went down. It was really special. It's something I pride myself on, being able to do sort of multiple things for the team. I spoke a little bit with Logan Van Beek about this. You know, we're sort of like the glue guys in the team that, you know, we're not always going to be the front runners, but we're going to be guys that can plug in as the third or fourth seamer and offer a bit with the bat as well. So, yeah, really, really happy with the way I've sort of got through these four tests and contributed as well.
2: Spoken like a good fast bowler. I used to love getting in the front of my coach's eyes with my pads on and say, hey, I can bat too, son. Get me out there when needed. All right, brother. Hey, look, we won't hold you anymore. You've been an absolute champion. And just want to say a big congratulations to you and the group on a pretty historic win over there in England. It

what an absolute legend he is. And who can't be impressed with the story of Nathan Smith? Look, we can break down every black cap and go through it. Daryl Mitchell looked like he was at part leopard. They showed him taking his shirt off at one point in the balcony, and he had ball prints up and down his ribs. He looked in agonising pain. He went out there and threw himself after every ball.

0: difference in the retirement announcements?
1: Similar in the sense that they both just decided they're cooked, right? They're done. Yeah. And I can appreciate that. They just get to a point where it's like the energy and the commitment and the emotion that it takes to be up to play Test cricket, it's hugely demanding.
2: Afternoons with Staffy on Sport Nation.
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11: England have lost a home series for the first time in 14 years on the test front. This was a big one. The announcement mid-test that Ben Stokes was going to call it quits threw a whole lot of emotion, a whole lot of question marks. But in the end, the English cricket team are now facing even more scrutiny off the back of the Ashes. Where does this leave Brendan McCullum? Where does this leave England cricket? We've talked about the accolades and the joy for New Zealand, but what now for the English? Daniel Norquist is a UK cricket correspondent, and he joins us now. Really appreciate your time, Daniel. Thank you so much. An outstanding test match in a test series. That was wonderful. It's come out on the wrong side for the English, and what is the immediate reaction?
12: Well, it's a very complicated one, actually. I mean, there's a lot of anger directed, but no one knows where to direct it exactly to. They don't know whether it's Stokes. I mean, it was an extraordinary day when he decided to retire at 3:25. It was almost like it had been all orchestrated by him.

0: him. And in the midst of all this, there was the brilliance of New Zealand. So there's a little bit of anger, I think, that New Zealand's achievement has been a bit overshadowed by the psychodrama in England going on at that time. I think there's also trying to work out why it happened. And there's a number of different theories developing, but hopefully we'll find out over the next few days. One of them is, of course, that Ben Stokes felt entirely let down by the English Cricket Board, the ECB, and the establishment after what seemed like an entirely tame incident when at the end of a test match that he's won, they'd gone out 4 days after his birthday, the first possible opportunity just to have a drink, and an entirely random episode has taken place that he had nothing to do with, and he's been hung out to dry. Then there's the interpretation that actually he is at the end of his tether, that, you know, he's a gun all-rounder, he's a batter, bowler, unbelievable fielder and captain, and 4 years of doing the job in England. It's quite high profile being the England captain. You're exposed to a lot of scrutiny, and the loss in the Ashes hit him hard, and it's more and more difficult to come back from all the injuries that he's sustained. That actually maybe this is just what happens to a cricketer, that he finally has run his race. The problem is that no one knows, and there's this sort of gap of understanding in the middle, and we're kind of waiting for Ben Stokes to explain. At the moment, the explanation that's coming from him is that, yeah, well, maybe the last 2 weeks he didn't feel supported by the ECB, but he had had a tough time over the preceding 6 months and he'd run his race. Either way, I think that for a lot of people who were there, and I was at the match, there was I felt a nasty taste in my mouth, because we should have been talking about Daryl Mitchell's 100. We should have been talking about the fact that 5 Kiwis got hundreds in this series. We should have been talking about the fact that a sort of third string bowling attack managed to win against England's first choice team. And we weren't really. We were talking about Ben Stokes and everything that goes on with that. And so, yeah, it was a bit of a weird series to commentate on and watch, and I think that was felt by a lot of the fans as well, who are in a bit of denial about Stokes and still hope that he's going to change his decision.
1: Yeah, the way it happened is what I think I find most interesting. If you told me that the test series had finished and Ben Stokes announced his retirement then and there, I could understand that. The timing of it and the comment, you know, the commentary has been, it felt orchestrated, right? This unusual situation mid-test. Maybe it was supposed to be, well, I know I'm going to go. Can I use this as a motivation tool for the team? Can I rally the crowd? Whatever it was didn't work, but it felt so knee-jerk.
0: Yes, it did, didn't it? And look, I mean, I can promise you that no one saw this coming. I share a commentary box with Michael Vaughan, and he is very, very well connected via agents and whatnot. I share a commentary box with people who all have played with Ben Stokes and have been friends with Ben Stokes. And we got the information on Test Match Special at 3:15. The journalists got it at about 3:15, and it was that there was going to be this announcement, and it was going to happen at some time before tea. And our producer kept Michael on the program without telling him, Michael Vaughan, without telling him sort of why. And then the announcement came, and he looked genuinely shocked. And if he didn't know, then nobody knew, frankly. It was obviously Ben Stokes' decision. Now, the reason for the timing, we've sort of subsequently been told, is that it was because New Zealand was 7 down, and they talked about Ben Stokes opening the batting as a plan anyway, given the nature of the pitch and given the requirement to sort of like do a Baz Bawley type thing. So to get it out there before he comes out to bat as an opener and to give him that send-off. I mean, that in itself is a little bit self-aggrandizing, isn't it? It feels like. And that was something that we all had to kind of deal with, but at the same time, he is one of the great cricketers that England has ever had, so perhaps he deserved it at the same time. So there's a lot of, you know, people were feeling a lot of mixed emotions about those kind of things, and then Andy came and it created this wonderful spectacle. And you know, Trent Bridge was where Baz Ball was kind of born, fully made, against New Zealand back in 2022 when they pulled off that amazing run chase after conceding 550 runs. And so it kind of felt fitting that it should die.

0: here, if you like, in this way, and he was going to take it down in a blaze of glory. And I don't deny him the opportunity to do that, or think that that was a bad thing in and of itself. It's not a bad tactic. Unfortunately, what came after that was, you know, the England team sort of immolating, just blowing up in flames themselves. Harry Brook, who's almost certainly going to be the next captain, playing one of the most bizarre innings you could imagine against the New Zealand side that had now come down to 2.5 available seam bowlers because of the injuries that they'd sustained, plus Mitchell Santner. And any other team in world cricket would have taken an entirely different view of how to approach that. But because the captain had set the tone, and because the day had become about Stokes, and perhaps, as I say, you can forgive it for being that, but it didn't quite feel like cricket, did it? It felt like theatre, I think, at that moment.
1: Chatting to Daniel Norcross, UK cricket commentator, talking about England, and we'll continue the England theme, Daniel. There's been a lot of conversations online in regards to Baz Ball, Brendan McCallum. How much pressure is on Brendan right now, and what do you think, with no Stokes, and we know how important that partnership is and that relationship, what's the next for England and Brendan?
0: It's a very good question, and one that a lot of people here have been trying to get their heads around, because they almost feel inseparable, don't they? It feels like, you know, it's Bazball, it's Stokes plus Brendan. That's how it's been since it came to life, and it transformed English cricket. There's no doubt about it. You know, I'm not going to sit here and complain about the cricket I've watched for the last 4 years, because it's been scintillating. And the problem is that without Stokes, indeed, where does Brendan go? And already people are saying, well, the team is falling apart. It's falling apart since the Ashes. And not just Brendan McCullum, but Rob Key and the entire ECB hierarchy are being looked at in this. I don't genuinely know. Brendan said at the close of play that, and he would do, because he's not going to give us a massive scoop and say, well, you know, I'm storming off. He said he was still very keen on the job. The problem is that England have got a bit worse in the last 6 months. And with Stokes gone, who was the guiding principle and the key player, I guess, in driving the direction of travel in that side, then you sort of wonder whether it needs a new coach. Now, it's not for me to make those decisions for obvious reasons, but I think we're going to find out how we feel over the next couple of days when Stokes says more about his reasons for leaving. But at the same time, we've got a white ball series that's starting in 2 days' time. And Brendan McCullum's the coach of the white ball team as well. So the story's not going to go away. I think a lot's going to depend on what comes out after Stokes has retired. In the next few days, we're going to hear his side of the story, and how people are going to react to that, and whether they see other people within the ECB hierarchy as being complicit in making it, and it's sort of forcing Stokes out, I guess. I don't think anyone blames Brendan for Stokes's departure yet, but then they question what the purpose of Brendan is if Stokes isn't there. Do you know what I mean? But then no one knows who should be captain, and no one has the faintest idea who'd make a good coach. So it's quite chaotic here at the moment.
2: Yeah. It sure is, and it doesn't going to get any easier. So it's India in the white ball, is that right?
0: It is India. And
2: it just lost to Ireland, so they'll be nice and relaxed.
0: Well, exactly. But what they might have is 15-year-old sensation Vaibhav Suryavanshi. So if England have just come off a test series against the third-string New Zealand attack and then get taken down by a 15-year-old, then this could be quite tricky for the ECB hierarchy. We'll see how that plays out.
2: She is intense times, and it's not about to ease up, as you say. Daniel Norcross, always appreciate your insights on the station. It's been a wonderful chat from you to get behind this story, to find out deeper. Very insightful. And yeah, look, we will keep in touch because this story is not about to disappear. Daniel Norcross, really appreciate your time.
0: Thank you very much. But most of all, I just want to congratulate New Zealand on winning 3-0 in India, winning 2-1 in England. People don't do that after losing a first test. And all the very best of luck when they go to Australia.
2: He said it. He's

0: The Rural Roundup with me, Erin Speedy. From the paddock to the pub, this is where New Zealand talks. 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
16: Brilliant bowling from Nathan Smith. He's really troubled Emilio Gay outside that off stump in the previous over. Cast your mind back. One that flew, one that grubbed.
17: Come in, come in!
16: Yeah. Gone. Sure is gone here. That is a quite magnificent piece of fielding. Just about sums up the cricket that New Zealand have played in this series.
18: Goes down the ground with mid-on and mid-off up. Umpire signals six.
16: I think that that's come off the bat. I'm fairly certain it has. Almost an attempted bouncer from Nathan Smith. Jofra Archer trying to withdraw his bat, get out of the way, didn't do so in time. He's gone.
7: Catch! Yeah!
16: A fitting way to end this series. It's Nathan Smith who has taken more wickets than any other Kiwi in the series, and a fine low catch to back up and complete a wonderful performance in the field. It is a famous victory for Tom Latham and his men.
17: Yes, boys! Yes!
19: Oh, champagne. Who's on tunes?
17: Oh, Jesus!
19: Boys!
17: Yes!
19: Mean, bro. I'm so sick.
17: Who are you, skipper? Who's a good skipper? Yes, you are.
20: It's the first time since 1999 that New Zealand has won a test series in England. It's only the second time New Zealand has come from a test down to win a series ever. And it's the first time that any team has come from behind to win a three-test match series in England. That's a lot of history, and someone who played a key role on the last day to make sure it all happened is Mitch Santner. Mitch, congratulations. That must feel immensely satisfying, what you've done here at Trent Bridge.
21: Yeah, those stats are quite nice, actually. Obviously, today was a good way to finish for the boys, the series. You know, there's obviously a lot going on the last couple of days, but boys stuck at to what we talked about, you know, throughout the series. It was a nice one to win and a great series. And I guess, you know, everyone kind of chipped in throughout the whole series, and, you know, we'd use different guys throughout. So, yeah, a good kind of all-round series.
20: Just to go back to the start of this test match, winning the toss, how important, the way things panned out over the following days, how important, really, that opening stand between Devon Conway and Tom Latham?
21: Yeah, I think if you look at it now, it was massive. Even to, obviously, a good toss to win with the conditions, with the weather, you know, the heat wave, they love a UK heat wave, but and then we saw today that even yesterday, you know, the pitch started to play some tricks. So the way Tom and Dev did their thing put us in a very good position. We were kind of thinking 500, but you know, we knew from there that the pitch was, you know, starting to play its a few tricks. So yeah, it was a good kind of team performance in the end, you know. And I think, you know, Daryl scoring those hard runs in the third innings was massive.
20: Well, I was going to say, you've played a lot of cricket with Daryl Mitchell over the years, and he's played some brilliant innings, but have you ever seen him play a more courageous innings than that?
21: Yeah, I think for sure that's up there. It definitely wasn't easy, and he kind of, you know, I think someone to stick to a game plan as well as he did, he knew that, you know, every run was critical out there, and it was, just to show, you know, I guess that fight, you know, crowd would get into it at one stage, but he thrives on that. And I guess for us, he's the guy to do those kind of hard yards, you know, get stuck in, whether it's with the opposition or the crowd. But, you know, I think for us, he's a massive character for us, and it was outstanding.
20: Yeah, I think first hour on the penultimate day, something like just 13 runs that he scored, which is unlike him. But, I mean, was it a case of needing to occupy the crease, keeping England out there, or was it just scratching out the runs no matter how you could?
21: Yeah, I think it was still, you know, we're still kind of in the balance, and it was, you know, every kind of run was handy. We were kind of thinking, you know, the way we let them in is if we lose, you know, 3-4 wickets quickly in the morning, and him and, you know, I guess with Rutch in there to, you know, withstand a good kind of opening spell from them on day four. And then it was just about trying to get as many runs as we can, and also a time thing. And, and then going into the bowling, as we weren't sure how they were going to approach it. And it was pretty clear after kind of two overs how they were going to.
20: You did, when you saw Ben Stokes walking out to open the batting, were you thinking, hello, what's going on here?
21: Yeah, a little bit. It was kind of like, how's this going to play? Kind of knew he was going to play some shots, and then he darts down first ball and smudge and smash onto me at mid-off, and I didn't really get to see it. stung the hands a bit, but I think from there we kind of knew how they were going to kind of operate. At the end of the day, taking four wickets, even though we went for 100 runs, that was massive. And the pitch today was spinning a bit, but it didn't go up and down as much as we might have thought. So I think if the flip side on that, if they were only kind of two down, it would have been definitely game on today.
0: Mitch, there was a moment when Harry Brook got out hitting it down long leg's throat, and I'm not sure if you've seen the clip on social media. Rachin runs past the stump mic saying, "What on earth are they doing?" Blundell's cracking up, and then it cuts to you looking at Ducker and shrugging as if to say, "What are you guys doing?" What did you make of their approach late on day four?
21: Yeah, I think it was one of those ones. I think the new ball throughout this kind of test looked challenging. I think the way Stokes approached it, if they can get as many runs as they could tonight, it puts a dent in the target, I think. But then again, I think you look at today, the way that Jamie Smith was able to kind of bat and then, accumulate runs. So I think, Brookie, Duckett got a good one, Bethel, so I think, we were kind of happy the way, he looked like he was striking them well, as Harry Brook does, and I guess to see the back of him was a nice one.
20: As you touched on before, Mitch, there's a heck of a lot been going on in that England team, and of course in the middle of it all, tea on day four of a test match that is still up for decision, Ben Stokes announces his retirement. I mean, were you aware that he was doing that, or what did you make of it all?
21: I guess we kind of saw them having a team chat at a kind of random time before the start of day's play, but yeah, I guess it was kind of news. It was shock for everyone. So I think it was, again, I think that's what we pride ourselves on, is just trying to, do our things, Tom was massive for us for that as well. It was just, let's just go out there and do our things, with all the, obviously the external noise as well. So it was kind of a chaotic kind of end of day four, but, I think the way that we kind of, first of all, the way Daryl kind of batted and got us through to a very good score, and then to pick up four wickets at the end was massive. And I think obviously the last couple of days have been about Stokesy, but I guess he's been an outstanding player on the international game, so he kind of deserves a send off.
20: Yeah, look, not putting any shade on a great player, but it kind of makes quite a contrast, doesn't it, the way Kane Williamson waited a few days until after the first test and then almost, very Kane-like announced his retirement. Ben Stokes does it in the middle of the game. It's kind of indicative of what's going on in the respective camps, really. You got one that's very controlled and considered, and the other, everything's getting a bit bizarre.
21: Yeah, I think it's probably two different ways to look at it. I think, speaking to the guys, and I'll probably find out at some stage, is I guess when you know, and Kane was a bit like that. And I guess Stokes, he said to the boys that he just woke up, or he thought about the night before, and he said he was done. So I guess the way that we approach, I guess, retirement and stuff, Kane was very happy to just kind of do his thing, and then obviously on the other side is the way Stokes does it. But again, it's it's, if you, and I think the way, it was quite cool to see, I guess, when it got announced and the crowd got around Stokesy, and he was into his probably his 10th over in a row, which was quite a spectacle to see.
0: This series, Mitch, has been about guys stepping up when you've needed them to, and those perhaps that haven't played bigger roles in the past coming into it. Zach Folkes exemplified that in this match with replacing Blair Tickner. What is it about this team that, regardless of the situation, everyone just steps up to the mark and isn't afraid of the spotlight?
21: Yeah, I think that's a credit to, I guess, the environment at the moment. It's, we know that the depth of New Zealand

0: cricket is at a very good position, and then it's like guys just go out there and trying to perform their roles the best they can for the team, whatever that looks like, whether it's in England at Trent Bridge or in New Zealand. So, and I think that's, you know, a massive kind of the score 2-1 at the end of, but, you know, we've used probably 16, 17 guys throughout the series, and, you know, like you said, everyone's kind of stepped up when called upon. So, I guess with this, you know, how hard Test cricket is, obviously, for bowlers, and, you know, so, you know, I think for Zaki to come in on the back of, you know, having an 8-over spell in the morning in the nets and then being called upon that day to bowl as well. So I think, you know, throughout this series, you know, different guys are stepping up at different times, and that puts, you know, us in a very good spot as, you know, as a team.
1: Talking of which, a couple of runouts on the last day. Firstly, Henry Nicholls to run out Joe Root, who I suppose was one guy that you thought could still get in between you guys and a win. And then later on in the day, Tung hits a ball to your right, and you pull off the run out. I mean, just talk us through that one.
2: Whose was better, mate? Yeah. Go on, talk it up.
0: Well, we're probably taking Joe Root over Tungy's one, aren't we? So I think at the stage of the game as well, you know, that we knew that was a massive wicket. And, you know, the pitch, you know, probably didn't do as much as we thought. So, you know, every wicket was crucial. So, yeah, I mean, mine had more flair, but probably Toby's one was meant more.
2: Bit of mayo, you reckon? Bit of Nottingham mayo on that one. Hey, mate, obviously, and TJ touched on it at the top, the enormous historical nature of this. I know you try and talk about how you like golf more than cricket, but the historical nature of this tour and the success of this team, when you look at what was done in India, which you played a part in as well, what's clicking at the moment within those four walls?
0: Yeah, I think there's obviously a belief now that, you know, we are a very, very good team. You know, to always, you know, to go overseas is always a challenge for most teams. To win overseas is obviously the end goal. So to do it in India, obviously, and now to do it here, you know, I think the depth of the squad is massive. You know, I think our fast bowling unit is probably as strong as it has ever been. And then, you know, the batters are going out there and scoring runs as well. So, I mean, we know we have a few challenges coming up as a test group, you know, India at home and then, you know, Australia away, which is probably the hardest place to go and win. So, we'll obviously savour the series win tonight. And then, yeah, I guess in a few months we worry about what the next kind of challenge looks like.
1: Yeah, I was going to say, it's very good of you to join us because the match ended reasonably early in the day. What's the day been like?
0: Yeah, it's been pretty good. You never want them to drag out too much on day five, but so it was quite nice, and families got around and running around on the outfield, which was quite cool, and boys are settling into a couple of beers as probably deserved.
1: Yeah, mate, this is special. As I say, it hasn't been done before by a New Zealand team in England. In fact, I don't think anyone's done it before in a series like this. So all I can say is, you know, congratulations to you, to everyone involved. It's been fascinating to watch this whole thing unfold, but you guys have played brilliantly to do this after losing, I suppose, on a bit of a lottery of a pitch at Lord's to come back and do that. One that you guys will be able to remember with great pride for the rest of your careers, huh?
0: Yeah, and I think that was part of it. We knew that Lord's was, you know, a bit of a, you know, it was still a good game, but it was the kind of pitch played a massive part, and then we knew that the Oval was going to play different again to what we got here. So I think, you know, the way the boys were able to adapt and step up, we needed, especially the last two tests, has been, I guess, the most pleasing thing as a group. And then, you know, calling on different people throughout, you know, the series as well, and being able to step up. So I think, you know, we've kind of, you know, looking forward, you've got kind of all bases covered in different conditions, and guys have stepped up. So, yeah, in terms of a group and a unit, I think we're in a pretty good place.
1: Good on you, Mitch. Thanks for talking to us.
0: No worries.
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5: It's fitting way to end this series. It's Nathan Smith, who has taken more wickets than any other Kiwi in the series, and a fine low catch to back up and complete a wonderful performance in the field. It is a famous victory for Tom Latham and his men, and for England, Bazball dies where it all began.
6: Wow, stinging comment there.

Morning, Tony. You'd think McCullum's job would be on the line now. Stokes is gone. English hierarchy made aside on a fresh start. Great show. Regards, Jeremy. Thank you very much for that, Jeremy. TJ, this quote from a movie sums up the difference between Daryl Mitchell's innings and the most of England's batting. It ain't about how hard you hit. It's about how hard you can get hit and keep moving.

0: with interchangeable parts. And so that if one steps out, someone can step in, which is exactly what happened in this test.
1: Yeah, it's a seamless transition group now, as opposed to A team, B team, and it's a quality and a credit to the depth that Rob Walter and Gary Stead before him, and Tom Latham as captain, obviously Southey was skipper before that, Kane Williamson. This hasn't been an instant success. They've built this over a long period of time, and now they're reaping the benefits.
0: Anthony texts, "Hi Chappy TJ, great victory. The fast bowlers took about 48 wickets over the three tests. The batters gusted out as well with 100s, with 100 centuries." Yep, that's what tests are about. Great team effort. Bring on the Ockers. That one from Anthony. Well, yeah, that's something to look forward to. True. And look, it'll give them a lot of confidence as well. Morning, TJ. This one from Doug. "Love test cricket when it goes 5 days. I truly believe we won this test because we won the toss." You can't really say that with other sports. Yeah, and we'll talk to Mitch Santner about that a little bit later on. But even when you win the toss, you still got to get the runs on the board. So, yeah, they got the best of the batting conditions. They made a great start. And obviously, in the final stages of the test, the pitch was helping them out a bit. And again, we'll talk to Mitch about that. But you still got to get the job done. Stu here, quite ironic that the country England has based its home on, it's even poaching our coaches, that it's we that are bringing them down. Not sure I've got that quite right. "I feel it almost arrogant stroke naive from them to think they could hit their way out of trouble in the final innings." Yeah, that was really bizarre, that. And then on the last day, it kind of changed a bit and they tried to grind their way through. Yeah, really weird goings on. You've been listening to the post-match press conference.
1: Yeah.
0: And Ben Stokes, what sort of mood was he in?
1: Surprisingly chatty. And it's not often he gives long answers, but he was asked if he feels there's enough leaders to replace him in the side now that he is retiring. Bear in mind, he doesn't normally give very long answers. He's put a lot of thought into this one. Have a listen.
2: Yeah, definitely. And look, you go back to when I got asked to do it, I think there was a lot of people saying no. I've got no experience in captaining or leadership. It's too much for me to take on my shoulders because of the role that I play in the team. I was being compared to the other great, to the other all-rounders that were before me, because of how things went for them. But there are leaders in that group who, whoever is asked to take the team forward, they'll be able to, put their own stamp on this team, because that's what I've tried to do. And it shouldn't be any different for whoever gets the honour of taking this team forward from the series against Pakistan.
3: Do you feel Harry Brook is ready to take that baton from you, your vice captain?
2: Yes, I do. There's a reason why he was asked to be vice captain of this team. I know that, again, with all the controversy over the last couple of weeks, there was some decisions that were made, but those were decisions that I wasn't part of making. You're asked to be vice captain of the team for a certain reason. I was vice captain under Joe for a long time, and it's a natural progression. If the captain's not there or unavailable, then you step up to be that. So there's absolutely no reason why Harry shouldn't be asked to do that. Someone is obviously an incredible player, one of the more senior players in this group. And look, we all know he's a phenomenally talented individual when it comes to his skill as a batter. And if he loved a bit more responsibility on his shoulders with this team, we don't know if that's going to show any more improvement in the skills that he's already got. Only time will tell. But you don't ask someone to be vice captain if you don't think that they've got the skills and the ability to be able to captain the team when they need to. So if I was to be asked who I think should do it, I would be throwing my 100% support behind Harry Brook.
0: I can imagine that the whole press conference was all about that. Was there any credit given to New Zealand at all?
1: A tiny, tiny bit, but the questions and focus was very much just on Ben Stokes, yes. Why he's retired now, the future of this England team. It shows, and it's a real shame from a New Zealand perspective, how it's just now become the Ben Stokes show as opposed to New Zealand's success.
0: Having said that, I suppose you put

0: Put yourself in their place. If it was us and the All Blacks had suffered a defeat, how much do we ask about the opposition? They'd probably offer up a little bit. I'm sure they would say they played really well today, but it just seems to be the state that they're in. It's just so all introspective at the moment.
1: Yeah.
0: Another text that's just come through from Brett. Hi, guys. Don't forget, we also didn't have Jacob Duffy, who has been our best in the last year. I suppose, along with Matt Henry, of course, it would have been ideal in those conditions. It's a really good point. They had their depth tested and it came up trumps.
1: Yeah. Okay. They've done amazingly well, this bowling group.
0: Yeah. Look, I have got one I think you would describe as an excoriating comment made about this whole thing from one of the best cricket writers in the world. We'll hear that in just a moment.
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9: Gideon Haig is one of the best cricket writers on the planet. Born in England, lived in Australia, written some great books, and this is what he had to say about the Ben Stokes business. Retiring in the middle of a test is one last reverberating middle finger to these bureaucrats with whom he had no patience. But for all the emotion of the final scenes, it feels pointlessly destructive. The contrast with Daryl Mitchell's flinty resistance, the kind that actually wins test matches, was acute. And legacy is something you leave behind, not something you take with you. While Stokes has built a great career on his own account, what he has bequeathed English cricket, it is in disarray. His coach is discredited, his deputy is a dolt. His best friend will almost certainly be saddled with the captaincy 4 years after it almost destroyed him. The test of a cricketer is not one's own record. It is the state of the game after you have gone. For Stokes, for all his barnstorming feats and magnificent moments, cricket in England looks embattled.
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7: 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One moment, one miss, forever remembered as the man who died standing.
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3: Right now, well, we skirted around a few issues in rugby yesterday. We'll take a deeper look today on Sport Nation Mornings. The lead up to the first All Blacks test of the year, the likely selection of the All Blacks team, and of course the news that they are going to stage an Anzac Day test in Brisbane next year and alternate years for the next 5 years. So it's going to be 29 and 31 after next year. To discuss all that, we're joined by the editor of Rugby News magazine, Campbell Burns. Morning, Burnsy.
4: Very good morning, TJ.
3: Look, just before we get to the All Blacks and Anzac tests and those issues, you played international rugby for Samoa. Just wondering, what has your reaction been to the demise of Moana Pasifika, and is there a chance we will see them return to Super Rugby at some stage?
4: Well, certainly it was very sad to see the demise after 5 years. I think they showed some promise on the field, but it was an important team. They knew who they were playing for. Obviously, the financial issues became too great. I would like to think that we will see this team resurrected, but it doesn't look likely before sort of 2029, I guess. I mean, some white knight has to come in with probably 10 to 12 million to run the team, plus about 8 million to pay the creditors. So it was a fairly big ask financially. I'd like to think in the future we can resurrect this team, though, because it was still very much an important team and a pathway to Manu Samoa and Tonga, who are both involved in the Nations Cup from this weekend as well.
3: I suppose the disappointing things that led to the collapse of the venture were the fact that, apart from a brief period when they had Artie Savia in the ranks, they just simply didn't get the crowds that people thought that they would get playing in Auckland, which of course is the largest Pacifica populace in the world. And they failed to grow an economy around the team that had certainly been given

0: have even been struggling for crowds than certainly the Blues in the last few years. When you consider that the Hurricanes certainly got a sellout for their final, but they were playing the best rugby and still only drawing 15,000 or 16,000. Mm-hmm. So that could be a Super Rugby wide problem rather than simply Moana. But yes, they did struggle to find a really good home base until they were in Albany and with Artie running the cutter there. So once again, they struggled for crowds this season. They certainly had a big social media following, but they couldn't really convert that into bums on seats, and that was a real problem, but certainly not one that was unique to them.
1: Okay. Well, look, let's look to the All Blacks now, and just hearing Jason Ryan talking yesterday already signs that there's a lot more clarity about the team now, a clarity about the coaching and the management that Dave Rennie brings.
0: For sure, and we'd like to see a lot of clarity around the game plan too, I guess, which we didn't see in the last 2 years for large parts of that of the Scott Robertson tenure. But if they're talking clarity now and everyone's on the same page, that's great. I'll be interested to see what sort of team they put out and whether they'll go with largely a Hurricanes backline, which functions so well. I guess there's a whole lot of selection questions that will be answered in about 2 days. But you know, great early start and some of the positive vibes coming out under Dave Rennie, a very experienced coach, of course, and he's got he does have a very good crew around him. So I have high hopes for this All Blacks side.
1: Well, I suppose the two things we're looking at. Number one is selection. Number two is how they're going to play it. Just in terms of selection, do we expect much deviation in terms of personnel? I mean, I certainly had the feeling at the end of last year that we had probably the best players or most of the best players in the squad, and they've recognised Super Rugby form with the addition of Xavier Numia, for example, Fehi Finianga-Nofo, Josh Morby. So do you think he's going to deviate too much in this first test? Would there be a risk in doing that? Do you want some established combinations in there?
0: Yes, I suspect that they will have established combinations, and as I mentioned and touched on, whether they go with a largely Hurricanes backline, which functions so well. Now, obviously, if they did that, there'd be two or three debutants, or certainly Josh Morby and Fehi Finianga-Nofo. So whether they look to that in the back line or perhaps a more established combination in the forwards, I suspect Artie Savio will be the number 7. He's the captain, of course, and they'll have to build the loose forward trio around that. But they would have to be tempted to go with at least Roygaard, Love, Geordie Barrett, and perhaps Billy Proctor, and then they can work the back three from there. The call on the back three may be swayed by Will Jordan's fitness. If he's 100%, will they play him straight away, or will they give him an extra week to prepare and perhaps look to a Josh Morby at fullback or a Damien McKenzie? So certainly there's an option. I would expect at least one or two of the rookies to be featuring in the match day 23 anyway.
1: Yeah, we picked our team yesterday. We're having a little bit of a competition here, and I did certainly go with that inside back combination 9-10-12 from the Hurricanes. I stuck Quintu Pyre in there, and I actually had Morby on the right wing. I think the thing that he brings, Campbell, is that he's got a fullback's skill set. So if Jordan is there, but you've also got a guy on the right wing a la Corey Jane, we think about how good he was back in 2011 with a kind of a fullback winger skill set there. I just wonder whether that might tip the balance, but would they be prepared to put two new players in on the wing? I think it's the big question. I think Caleb Clark probably stays.
0: Yes. Certainly with his form for the Blues for the most part, although he didn't get a lot of ball in the second half of the season, I think he was pretty sharp for the most part in a side that was misfiring a bit towards the back end. So there's a very good case for Caleb Clark to stay on the left wing. Of course, Leroy Carter made a pleasing comeback from injury with the Chiefs, so he's an option as well. But certainly I think if that's it's more to do with the fitness around Will Jordan. So Morby could well be on the right wing, or he could find himself at fullback. But it's certainly a very good comparison you make with Corey Jane, who was superb under the high ball, but a very good attacking footballer as well. And of course, he was on the Hurricanes coaching staff, so knows Josh Morby's game very well as well.
1: Yeah, we're going to have Cam Roygaard on the show tomorrow, which we're looking forward to, and he's a lock. And we were just going through the team, and we think they're probably 6-7 maximum, and this will depend on fitness, players who you would consider a lock in for selection, as I say, Jordan, but only if he's fully fit. Geordie Barrett, Roygaard.

0: Card. Probably Satiti if, again, he is proven to be fully fit. Savia, Tupovai, maybe Ethan de Groot. But the rest of it, it's just going to be fascinating to see how it unfolds. And then, of course, how they play. Now, Dave Rennie's style when he was successful with the Chiefs, you heard a lot of things like abrasive, disruptive, all that stuff going on around the breakdown. Do you expect to see that in the way the All Blacks play?
1: Certainly, I would expect that. And also, bear in mind they're playing under the roof on Saturday, so the conditions won't be a factor. So they can opt to play a fast game with that chaos around the breakdown. So I'm sure he'll go with what he feels most comfortable with the game plan, but also with the

0: many sides have done over the years. And looking back to that great Chiefs side in 2012-13, obviously the Kobe Steelers as well in more recent times. So, yeah, look, although there aren't huge personnel changes compared to the last 2 years, other than, you know, several new rookies, I think we would expect the All Blacks to remain sort of close to the Rennie coaching DNA with their style anyway.
1: Yeah, we haven't seen France yet. I think they're arriving late, aren't they? They're based in Australia, I think, was what I was hearing. Not quite sure. But what, you know, Bordeaux missing the French final, does this make this almost certainly a much stronger France team than the one we saw last year?
0: Potentially. It's a weird one. Bordeaux, the European champions, but missed the French top 14 playoffs, which was the top six. So that's a weird one. And then they've rested Louis Biarri, who's probably the best winger in the world, outstanding in the Six Nations. But he was left out to have a rest, as was Thomas Ramos, probably the best goal kicker in the world. So there were two players. It's a bit strange that we're not seeing them on the plane. Certainly Dupont is coming here, but he won't play, as is his halves partner, Romain Intermac. So they are missing still three or four or five top players, but I think they'll still be very competitive. And to be fair, they were last year against the All Blacks in two of the three tests. So there won't be a weak side. We know they've got a lot of depth. They won the Six Nations, so there's a good core of that group. Certainly a good core of Bordeaux players who will face the All Blacks, including Mathieu Jalibert, the number 10, for sure. So, we shouldn't expect the French to be anything less than competitive, but they won't have, three or four of those key players. And I guess we can say that the scheduling, if this test was being played on July 11, then the New Zealanders would finally get to see Antoine Dupont on New Zealand soil. But alas, he'll be in the stands.
1: Yeah, they're pretty well off for halfbacks anyway. Look, the All Blacks have often been scratchy starters, limited build-up, first test of the year. And that's something that they won't be able to be for sure against the French. Surely the French will know that their best chance of beating the All Blacks down here is in the first test match of a season.
0: Yes, that's right. We can go back in my lifetime to, I think, 1984 in Christchurch, where they in the same city where Jean-Patrick Lescot

0: It's an amazing weekend of international rugby stacking up, because not only have we got New Zealand, France, but Australia are playing Ireland and South Africa playing England. England minus Maro Itoje, but I'm sure they'll be pretty keen. Argentina, Scotland, the other one. And of course, this is the start of the Nations Championship. Is that a concept that's moving the needle for you, Campbell, or are you just more looking at them as individual test matches in their own right?
1: Yeah, well, it's an interesting one. World Rugby have decided to bring some more context to the July and November windows, which I think is good. I mean, you know, it's not like soccer where they have friendly internationals all the time. The All Blacks don't play friendly internationals, but it is good to have a bit of context around this and competition points up for grabs as well. I guess World Rugby would have liked to have had all the teams at very much full strength. But as you say, Maro Itoje, who's played so much rugby in the last 12 months, including the Lions tour, is being rested by England. The French, of course, are not quite at full strength. So, you know, whether that waters it down slightly, I'm not sure. But there's also the Nations Cup, which is being played as the second tier championship underneath, and Manu Samoa is involved in that one. So I think it does bring some context around that, and that's a good thing. It's not just an individual series that has to be won. So, and bear in mind, this will only be every 2 years. So, I think it's a good thing. Perhaps a bit like the World Test Cricket Championship, which they brought in a few years ago.
0: Talking with Campbell Burns, editor of Rugby News. The Anzac Test, it's going to happen. It's going to happen Sunday, April the 25th next year at Suncorp. And then 2 years after that, 2 years after that, do you like the idea?
1: Well, when it was first mooted a couple of years ago by Rugby Australia, really, to be fair, I wasn't keen. Excuse me. I think it was mainly because I thought it would blow up Super Rugby right in the middle of the competition. But the more I think about it now, and then I heard Dave Rennie making positive noises about it, you know, the more I think it is a good idea. Apart from the commercial element, I think in the Rugby World Cup year, it gets the All Blacks going earlier. And if they can manage the Super Rugby draw next year around that properly, I think it is a good idea. And, you know, it's not going to happen every year, but the idea of a three test Bledisloe series was certainly good, and certainly Australia would have been pushing for that, because it means that they the series is not over for them as soon as they lose the first test. So, you know, there are certain pros and cons around it, but I'm beginning to come round to the idea, and I think it might be very good value from Anzac Day next year.
0: We did have a text in on this from Jamie on 8833. He said it's great there's going to be an Anzac test, but the Anzac tests will all be in Australia, and what that means, is from subsequent years, they're going to get two Bledisloe Cup tests in Australia to one in New Zealand. So why did New Zealand Rugby agree to that?
1: Well, probably because they're in the position where they've held the Bledisloe for 23 years, and they probably felt that they had the ability to say that, or the commercial cut was larger for them by having the test match played in Australia. So, I guess, and of course, you know, people are always making noises about Australia rugby being strong and how it would be great if the Bledisloe left these shores. Well, if Australia's good enough, they've got a chance now with two home games to try and take it. So, all the very best of them.
0: One suggestion I heard yesterday, it was on the DSPN podcast, in fact, an old mate suggested that they put the Bledisloe Cup up for grabs as a standalone on the Anzac Test, and then maybe separate that from a two-test series later on in the year, and so it goes on the line twice in 1 year. I mean, I don't think it'll fly, but it certainly would fire things up, something like that, if you put it up for grabs just on that test alone.
1: Yes, certainly. And bear in mind, both sides would have only come in on about 4 or 5 days training leading up to that, because they would have all been with their super side. So whether that levels the field, I'm not too sure. You know, who's in better shape in April for international rugby? I don't think the All Blacks have played an April test other than the 95 World Cup maybe since about 92. So, you know, that they would have to get up to speed fairly quickly. There won't be a chance for All Blacks to sit, you know, to nicely get into the season with their form and sort of start peaking in May. They'll have to be peaking sort of April. So we shall see. But there has always been talk of, you know, putting the Bledisloe Cup up in every test as well, which would really spice things up. So whether there would be

0: movement in that sense. Who knows?
1: Like you, I think it's a great idea. And like you, I did have some concerns about how it was going to impact on Super Rugby. Does this mean that Super Rugby will start a week earlier? Because obviously you're taking a weekend out of the middle. And I don't for 1 minute think that any New Zealand or Australian players who are playing in that Anzac Test will be playing the week before in Super Rugby. I just can't see that happening. And as you say, no. they could manage the draw maybe and have only three Super Rugby games the previous weekend just to kind of lower the impact. But then how do you figure out which teams should play, which teams shouldn't play? So that's something that they'll have to work through the detail of. But just in general, I think it's something that rugby wants. That space. You think about what happens in Anzac weekend, that incredible scene that you see every year in Melbourne with the AFL game. It is just such an incredible event. And of course, you've got the Warriors are going to be playing at Eden Park on Anzac Day next year. So I think rugby had to come up with something. This is it.
0: Yeah, sure. Look, I mean, certainly for Easter this year, the NRL got a big jump because I think there are only three Super Rugby games played. Now, obviously, the Anzac weekend was Super Round, which was a huge success, as we know. Games played over 3 days in front of sellouts, so that was great. But certainly that Easter area there, the NRL managed to get a jump on Super Rugby Pacific. So if they can make it work with the draw, and bear in mind there's only 10 teams playing Super Rugby next year, I'm sure it's feasible.
1: Yeah, and I think Super Weekend has to go to Easter, surely, and it has to be in Christchurch.
0: Oh, yeah. Look, after the success of last year, Christchurch should be locked in for probably the next 3 years. I don't think that they'll be rushing to get it to Eden Park anytime soon.
1: Okay. All right, mate. But we've got this full weekend of Test Rugby to look forward to. It's always an exciting time. First Test of the year for the All Blacks. And just after what we've seen the last couple of years, how much are you looking forward to it? What lies ahead? And, of course, the arrival of Dave Rennie and... not completely new, because obviously Jason Ryan is, what did he call it, the leftover or something like that. I mean, he's more than that. He's a very important man in the team. But
0: The last survivor,
1: that's what it was. But, yeah, it's going to be fascinating, isn't it?
0: Oh, yeah, look, I mean, there's all eyes are always on the All Blacks on the first test of the year, but more so on this occasion. You know, the first test of this venue, we know it's a hard and fast ground. We know the All Blacks will be trying to hit the ground running, but there will be a certain amount of rust. France will be competitive, but, you know, we always have those expectations of a win and a fairly decisive one, and I think that'll be the case with this occasion too. But of course, I'll be keeping a close eye as well on South Africa, England. South Africa, the Boks have chosen a very strong side there. So it's only 5 weeks to rugby's greatest rivalry tour. So I think people will be keeping an extra eye on the Springboks throughout their July series, as well as the All Blacks.
1: And of course, Ireland playing Australia. We get to see Ireland at Eden Park a couple of weeks after this weekend. So, yeah, there's heaps to look forward to. Okay, Campbell, thanks very much for your time this morning. Campbell Burns, editor of Rugby News. Enjoy the rest of your week.
0: I certainly will. And TJ, thanks for that. Good on you, mate.
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15: I've got a bloke next to me. His name is Kyle Mills, and he has two black eyes. Hello, Kyle. How are you? How's the noggin? How are you feeling? Big old weekend for you.
16: Yeah, look, hello, little master. Yeah, was it? Well, first and foremost, wasn't it great to be on tour with the boys?
15: It was terrific.
16: Hey,
17: that's great stuff. It really was.
16: We love a tour.
15: Good spot too, Russell. Yeah. God, it's good.
16: Oh, Russell was on fine fiddle and good to interact with some of the locals. Yep, GH and Pete, just two real good buggers from Russell. So they were there in full force. And it was just a bloody awesome weekend. Yeah, I had a wee head clash early doors. We'll dive into that a little bit later on, but sporting a couple of black eyes and a very sore, really weird actually, a sore tooth, but up, how would you describe that? Up high?
17: High above the gum line, yeah.
15: Yeah.
16: Yeah, so that tooth.
15: So any dentists out there, let us know what that might be.
16: Yeah, that might be turning black in about 4 to 6 weeks' time. We'll just see how that, we'll keep an eye on it. But
17: just on that, Kat.
16: Yeah.
17: I made a comment on the ferry, or just before the ferry, actually, about certain reservations I have when it comes to locals.
16: Yes, you did. Yeah.
17: In small town New Zealand.
15: Just not good things, locals in towns, apparently.
17: But what I will tip my hat to the locals there at Russell, GH, Pete, Anton, Ricky, and their better halves.
16: Jane and Bridget.
17: For their outstanding hospitality. And I think I heard at least half a dozen times, if you need anything else, just give us a shout.
16: Yeah.
17: You know what I mean? And that's really, really good stuff, isn't it? When, you know, new people come to town and all they want to do is make sure you have an enjoyable experience.
15: Fantastic people. Yeah. Oh, I could have stayed there for another month. just chatting to them, getting amongst the festivities. Well, and a great spot as well, as I keep saying, Mizzy. If you haven't been to Russell, go and stay at the Duke for starters.
16: Yeah.
15: And spend a bit of time there.
16: Well, beautiful. The Duke is top draw. And yesterday for breakfast, we're having breakfast with a friend of the show, Mark Mitchell. And I you mentioned...

0: So I could have easily have stayed there for the duration of the day. But yeah, no, it was awesome. Rugby for Life, Rumble and Russell up there in the north was an awesome occasion. Mm. And the netball game beforehand as well, where the Parley Ferns took on the local Russell girls in a game of netball. Highlights for me, without question, naming of the team. Sir Graham Lowe gave a State of Origin type speech to get us up and about, and he certainly did that without question. To be named at number six alongside Tane Randall at number eight, former All Black captain, was certainly a special moment I won't forget. And Ian Jones, the coach, read my name out. Graham Thorne, former All Black, picked up the jersey, handed it to Sir Michael Jones, and up I walked to get my jersey off Sir Michael, knowing that, you know, the jersey wasn't mine. It wasn't mine. I was just the guardian of it for that 80 minutes. You don't own the jersey. You just pass through the jersey. And just that look in the eye of Sir Michael to me just meant it's time to switch on. And obviously into the changing rooms, get fired up and get into the fixture. I thought it was just best just to think of my rugby heroes. Buck Shelford, Michael Jones, Eli Odenrein, as I march my way down the tunnel out onto the field for a hard-hitting game of footy. Absolutely loved it. Great contest. Yeah, as you already touched on, Little Master. Everyone get up there and get involved in a bit of footy and local stuff. But another observation for me is the cricket.
1: Mm.
0: The cricket. I watched a bit of cricket last night because I couldn't move off the couch.
1: Zach Folkes, eh?
0: Zach Folkes, very good. Daryl Mitchell, even better. I don't know what the actual number was, but it's like for a session, he only scored like 14 or 16 runs. He went through two helmets, countless hits on the body, doing his all for the team on a bit of a tricky wicket. To be expected, a wicket on day four there at Trent Bridge. But then you go watch the English bat to what Daryl Mitchell did for the duration of his 240 ball stay at the crease. That's what Test cricket is all about. And then what the Poms are up to at the minute, we'll dive into a bit later on. But hopefully the weather gods play their part tonight and the boys can, well, they should win this Test match. They go out there and do the damage.

0: of some light rain, but they shouldn't really need too long. Six wickets, England need 270 runs. I thought it was all a bit strange how England kind of went about that. So they needed, what, 374 to win the test off a day and a session, it was, or a day and an hour or so. That's a score that England team could get in a day. They don't need longer than a day to score that. So I was a little bit surprised by their approach to things. Like, as I said, we'll talk about Stokes shortly, but Harry Brooks' dismissal, like, what are you doing, mate? Like, what is going through your head to approach a chase like that and get out to a shot like that, scooping one essentially, or clipping one down to fine leg and straight down the throat? Like, it was such a poor shot.
1: Well, I'll add a little bit to that puzzle, little bastard. He's vice captain. The captain announced his retirement on the morning of the game. So you'd be thinking, who's going to take over? Would they go back to Joe Root, or will they hand it to the vice captain? So if I was vice captain, well, this is an opportunity to go out.
0: Exactly right.
1: I've just seen Daryl Mitchell just wear and bear it for, you know, a very long period of time to try and get a score past 300 for the Poms to chase. Then you've got an opportunity to go out and chase that down. Whether all these boys got caught up in the emotion of what Stokes has done, we'll chat about it soon, but your vice captain going out to do that, not to just win the test match, but if that's not on the table, well, you've got to draw a test match. You draw this test, the series is 1-1. And you go out and do that as vice captain? Wow, that's a different ball game.
0: Yeah, too right. Just quickly back to people like Sir Michael Jones, who we will have a feature with tomorrow. We chatted to him on Saturday morning. Actually, that's what we do here on Millsy and Guy. We work days that we're not meant to work. So we sat there on Saturday morning, spoke to him for about 45 minutes or so, which we'll play for you tomorrow. One of my favourite chats, actually, when it's come to our feature interviews. But what I was going to say, the aura of the man. Yeah. He walked into the room and I was just, there was something about his presence that just made you go, this bloke is a bit of a legend.
1: He's the man, little master. Yeah. Like a ferocious rugby player, athletic, could have played anywhere, you know, outside the front row. Like, he's just, let's define Inuki now. What he's doing now is a hybrid player. Like, Michael could have played second five, centre, anything. He was that athletic and hard-hitting on the tackle and just what he's done in the community. He's got a title up in Samoa as well. Obviously, strong connections back there. Just a good man.
0: I was about to say, and on top of it all, one of the nicest people you'll ever meet.
1: Just a good man. He ran water bottles the whole game. Running out, you know, sort of giving us all a bit of a pep talk. He doesn't need to be doing that, but that's the man he is.
0: And we were, so Lashes and I were standing down one end of the ground, and the number of kids that went up to him for an autograph, many of them probably told by their parents, he's the guy that you want.
1: Yeah.
0: Go and get him to sign it. But he gave every one of them time, talked to all of them, and you could see that they left him, even though most of them really didn't appreciate exactly who he was. They all left going, that guy's cool.
1: Yep. Makes you think the responsibility that we have, for example. So we've all seen Richie McCaw play in the last, you know, 20 years, and legend, freak, man, footy player, all that sort of stuff. So it's our responsibility in 20 years' time that we don't forget these types of people that have represented New Zealand. Well, you know, we actually really do have a bit of a duty to, because you're right, that what was the under 13 game, wasn't it? Michael Jones is.
0: Exactly.
1: But such an important man and legacy that he's left on the game.
0: Yeah.
1: Not just in footy, but as a person here to New Zealand, we've all got a responsibility, and that's the whole community piece. We all have a responsibility to make sure we hold on our key values and our culture and those people that have led the way for New Zealand. So, yeah, people listening, let's get out there and talk about Michael Jones and all the legends that we've had and make sure we don't forget.
0: Yep, and you can hear a full 45 minutes with him or so. Well, it'll take up the whole hour. But tomorrow here on our Tuesday feature on Millsy and Guy, are you nodding at me, Lashes, because you want to say something? Or
2: No, I was just, you know, speaking of leaving a legacy, the legacy you've seemingly left on Mark Mitchell's ribs, because it has come out in the media that the Right Honourable Mark Mitchell has got two broken ribs. He didn't mention anything at breakfast around being sore.
0: He
2: just
0: did look a bit
2: bugger.
0: Ginger, yeah, but
2: he was ginger.
0: He didn't say anything.
1: He was on the tramadols all night.
2: But you, I do distinctly remember you and him You tackling him and putting a shot on.
1: Yeah,
2: are you
1: did.
2: Taking responsibility?

0: responsibility for that goal?
1: I don't know if it was, because after that tackle, when I drove him back 10 metres with that hit, we were on the ground having a good laugh, sort of saying, why are we doing this, effectively? But I did see him later on actually in pain at the bottom of a ruck, and that was towards the end of the game.
2: So. Right.
1: But he's got, what is it, 5 or 6 portfolios, but I think he should have another, Minister of Defence, because he was excellent there in the midfield.
0: Was.
1: Yep.
3: Well, I think we should also give Millsy some credit.
0: Oh.
3: There was one stage
0: Nah, it's all right, you go.
1: Oh, this is, sounds like a stitch up.
0: No, he was just going to go into my penthouse for it.
3: Oh, okay. Well, okay. No, we'll leave that story.
0: Nah, we might as well tell the people that.
3: No. They can wait until about 4:30 or so.
0: Okay.
3: Because it's a good little story. Yeah, and that's a deserved place for the great man. Little teaser for you.

0: Thanks to Farmlands. Rural never calls winter a problem. It's just another season. Farmlands. Rural never rests. Agenda is next.
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2: 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Agenda 1.
16: Right, boys, while we're on cricket, Benjamin Stokes, Kiwi-born, English-raised, retires. What's your thoughts on how he went about the retirement?
17: I don't like it. If I was an English player,
16: yep.
17: I just don't like it at all. Yeah, you got to go out there and you have a test to win. Obviously, he had the issue with the incident, had game two off, then into game three, wanted to stick it around, saying all the right things. and he felt sorry he wasn't there in game two because he

0: he took away from the occasion of some of the debutants they had in game two. And they've got a couple of young players in the team, Matt Fisher, Emilio Gay.
1: Yep.
0: Announced his retirement on the morning of day four in this test match in one of his... So I think we've all seen the video clip from the ECB socials. Boys, I want you to go out there and play for me. Like, that's a really weird thing to say. Bowled well, long spells, and did his job with the ball, but then to go out and open the batting, making it all about him, Emilio Gay now has to go and bat seven. Let's say they go into a position, Emilio Gay's got to go out there and face the older ball, maybe against the spinners or when it gets tight towards the end. He probably hasn't done that since he was 10 years of age, like batting down low in the middle order. Like an opening bat is a real specialist position.

0: smash it and win the game in the session. It's just test cricket. It's like complete disregard to the game, to your teammates.
1: The Black Caps.
0: I look back at 2015 World Cup, the final. Michael Clarke announced his retirement at the press conference the day before the final. So suddenly the World Cup final became about
1: Michael Clarke.
0: And I don't want to. And Dan Vettori and myself, we retired a week after the World Cup final, because even though we knew we're not playing anymore, but it's about the team and you want the team to just focus on one thing. Michael Clarke made that event about himself. Ben Stokes has just made these 2 days about himself. And I'm a team person, because I was never good enough to be a superstar, but so I'm always about the team. And for someone to go out like that, and he's an amazing career. He's a phenomenal cricketer. Mm. No, serious bowler, serious batter. And I wouldn't be surprised if he's back next summer for the Ashes.
1: Neither.
0: He's that type of personality where he's just all over the show. But to do it the way he's done it, I sit uneasy with it.
2: Only the second player has need to take to score 7,000 or more runs and take 250-plus wickets behind Jacques Kallis.
0: Possibly,
2: but that shows you the kind of player that he is. But I thought it was incredibly selfish. The whole thing, I'm going to repeat a lot of what Millsy says, was me, me, me. And I watched that. I didn't stay up overnight and watch it, so I saw the headline this morning, and then I watched that clip that Millsy's talking about on the socials. And I kind of just sat there and, is this legitimately what he was saying to his teammates before they went out to play? It was so strange. All about play 2 more days of test cricket for me. I'm going to give 2 more days. I want you to do the same. I was sitting there going, what is this about? And then the second ball that he faces, he tries to pretty much reverse sweep. Can't remember who was opening actually for the Black Caps at the time, but tries to play a reverse sweep. Crazy shot. When 375, as I said before, for England in a day and a bit is not actually that much for them to chase. Like, that's a very chaseable target if they really put their minds to it. So I just thought the whole thing was bizarre and was all about Ben Stokes.
0: I wonder when that decision was made for him to open the batting. So New Zealand have declared, they've gone running off. Emilio Gay would be thinking, I'm actually fighting for my test spot here. I'm 3 games in, haven't got a century yet, so he probably wants to, he's in that zone, to get the tap on the shoulder from your skipper. And obviously the skipper runs the cutter during the game, and that's cricket. That's just the way cricket's always been. And so you're not going to say no to Stokesy. But it's just like, come on, mate, you just said a week ago, I took the moment away from these young kids. Well, you've just taken another moment away from this other young kid who's trying to establish himself into that test arena. I just need to go and do that. Well, you've explained the way he played. It's just, what's going on here?
2: Compare it to Kane Williamson after the first test. That was the most nonchalant goodbye for one of the greatest test players the game's seen, certainly in this part of the world. And he just sidled off quietly into the distance, whereas Stokes wants a big fanfare about himself. Very different.
1: It kind of gave the vibe as though it was like a petulant child acting out and throwing his toys out of the cot, eh?
0: Something's gone on.
1: Yeah.
2: Well, Pete on 8833 says, honestly, I think Stokes needs help. Bloke is obviously going through the ringer. The bizarre actions show it, which I tend to maybe agree with. That something, maybe, is there something bigger at play? Like, I don't know, but very odd the way that he's acted out in the last few weeks.
0: Went up and played for Durham, got 90-odd. Saying he's back and he can't wait to get back and do the damage, and then literally 3 days later you're retiring, and he bowled

0: Your white curtain's been drawn on their World Cup campaign. They've been eliminated after a heavy defeat at the hands of Belgium. How do you rate their World Cup performance?
1: Well, Braden and I spoke about this. Braden is one of our resident football experts here on In Sport Nation. And I said pretty much exactly what I'm about to say to him. I thought it was a failure, and a decent failure as well. The All Whites should now never not make the World Cup with the current setup that is in play in terms of their qualification process. They should always make it to the World Cup, because all they have to beat, with respect, are teams like Fiji, the Solomon Islands, New Caledonia, Tahiti, etc., etc., etc. So making it to the World Cup is not actually a monumental achievement anymore. It's an achievement, but it's not a monumental achievement. They started the tournament so well. The way that they played in that first half against Iran, I was bloody excited about what they could do. And then thought they went into their shells a little bit, both in that game, particularly in game two, and obviously they were up against a Belgium side who needed to win to make the playoffs, so that was always going to be brutally hard. I will bow to more superior knowledge than myself when it comes to people like Braden and others who watch a lot more football than I do, but I thought their tactical play was somewhat strange. I thought their substitutions were very bizarre. In that first game alone, you're right in the hunt and you should be beating Iran, and it takes until the 90th minute for them to make two changes, when I think every man and their dog and woman could see that there were a lot of very, very tired All Whites on the park. So I thought that was strange. They barely made any changes through the whole World Cup. I just thought it was a massive opportunity missed, and yeah, I'd term it a failure.
2: I don't disagree with a lot of that. I agree, Ari, the substitutions. I think he didn't particularly employ a lot of those players off the bench. Costa Barbarousis, who finally made it to a World Cup, didn't even feature in any capacity, even when they were, you know, 3-1 down to Belgium in their last game. So, you know, Chris Wood played majority of the minutes. I would give them a C as a pass for the World Cup. That would be my rating for them. I couldn't give them a B or anything because they didn't win a game. And I think the Iran game was the one they had to win. Egypt, I think people here might have underestimated actually how good they were, because I watched that game against Belgium and they shut Belgium down in a lot of areas of the pitch, and actually looked more looked better going forward as well. Belgium were always going to be the game that we would lose by a lot of goals. I would have put money on them to score 5 goals against us. I can't really look at that. But I guess what you're trying to say is that because of the start they had, they should have gone on to qualify. Is that sort of where you're going?
1: And I actually thought they played a really good brand of football at times. And I was disappointed with how they sort of resorted back to the style that we've come to know around the All Whites. Like, they went into their shells massively in that second game, which disappointed me, because I thought, and Pete sticks in again and said, guy, with respect, Iran are far better than us. Well, okay, in the rankings they are, but in that game they actually weren't. And that was a game that the All Whites, I think, if they had their chance again, should have and possibly would have won. Yeah.
2: I might be harsh here, but I think maybe Finn Sermon scoring early in that Egypt game is probably one of the worst things that could have happened, because after that they started to sit back. Egypt were like, okay, we're gonna, after the hydration break they just started pumping us. There were a lot of things you can look at from a tactical point of view of what went wrong, but I think heading into the tournament, I don't think they could have done anything differently. I think the Haiti loss woke them up, which was a good thing. Haiti have also gone home with 0 points as well, so that sort of shows, I guess, where we are compared to other teams. Yep. And I can't really say that I'm disappointed, or where they are now is not what I expected them. I think they've done better than my expectations going into the tournament.
3: Okay, I'm certainly not giving it a pass, Mark. If we have a New Zealand sporting team going to a World Cup of any sport and we're finishing last in our pool, I'm not having it. And if we're passing that message on to our younger generations, I'm not having it. Skill-wise, man for man, we're going to struggle at this World Cup. I get it. So we need to be smarter. So how can we be smarter? How can we skin the cat differently? We're up 2-1 against Iran with 20 to play. We didn't change a thing on how we're going to play that game. That's where, if we had a sense of smartness out there with leadership on the park, perhaps off the park, on the sideline. Right, boys, we've got 20 minutes to go. We are 2-1 up. We're going to have to do something here.

0: to hold on to this 2-1 lead. But we continue to play the way we did before that. Yeah. There's an opportunity there. You don't get many opportunities in sport. That was an opportunity.
1: Millsy and Guy.
2: Steve Lancaster is the chief executive of New Zealand Rugby. 3 Anzac Day tests. Why are they all in Australia?
3: It morphed very quickly from having a one-off game next year to actually making this more of a fixture. The Queensland government have come in behind it as well and provided support. We've been able to confirm it has been played in Queensland for each of the 3 iterations.
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7: Well, New Zealand Rugby and Rugby Australia as well have just announced three upcoming Anzac Day tests, 2027, 2029 and 2031 between the All Blacks and the Wallabies, all over the next three cycles and in Brisbane as well. Steve Lancaster is the Chief Executive of New Zealand Rugby and he's with us now. Steve, thank you for your time. Why are they all in Australia?
8: Well, primarily because Rugby Australia are an important partner to us and Australia is an important market. So Rugby Australia have for some time now signalled to us a desire to have an Anzac bled in their market. And so when we started to come to this and with some intent, it morphed very quickly from having a one-off game next year to actually making this more of a fixture in the calendar. And then the Queensland government have come in behind it as well and provided support. So we've been able to confirm it has been played in Queensland for each of the three iterations.
9: Hey, Steve, I know that game and plus the two games in the Rugby Championship, that's going to involve the Bledisloe. Mm-hmm. Was there any chat around just having a one-off test match at Anzac time for the Bledisloe do or die?
8: No, that never came up, actually. Mm-hmm. I mean, geez, that would have some stakes, wouldn't it?
9: Yeah.
8: but no. Our test match program gets locked in years in advance through the World Rugby scheduling, and so this is an addition to the existing schedule. We wouldn't have wanted to drop those two games later in the year and just have a one-off, despite the potential appeal of winner takes all.
7: So just around, you said before, Rugby Australia have been pretty keen around this for a while. And from my memory anyway, New Zealand Rugby has kind of been against it. I know you're relatively new into this role and management was very different at those times. But perhaps what has changed in terms of your thinking that this is now a good idea?
8: Different people in key roles, I guess. And so one of the things I've recognised really early in my tenure is just how important Rugby Australia are to us as a partner, how important the market is in Australia for us, and important not just for New Zealand Rugby and the All Blacks, but also so for Super Rugby Pacific, right? We've got a Trans-Tasman competition and we think this fixture will add a lot of interest and a lot of value for that competition as well. So, so I guess just different people at the table in the conversations. We've got an All Blacks coaching group who see some real benefit in having the team together early in these years, being World Cup years and Lions Tour year. Things always evolve over time, and our thinking just evolved over the last couple of years on this.
9: Hey, Steve, we love Super Rugby. It's such a good comp. But I guess one of the disappointing things about it is

0: tour get rested. Now we add in the Bledisloe around Anzac time, perhaps will those All Blacks be rested, you know, the first game back into Super Rugby post Anzac weekend or even pre Anzac weekend? So there's going to be more All Blacks missing from the super teams?
1: Yeah. So no, they won't. The expectation is not that they'll be rested after this match, so they'd come straight back into their super teams and be available for selection. And of course, you know, every player gets managed individually in terms of where they're at and, you know, injuries and the like. But the reality is, Super Rugby is a 20-week competition, you know, 19-week competition at present, and players have to be managed throughout it. No player will play every single game through that competition. So, as you say, the All Blacks get managed in terms of how they return back into the competition at the front end. We actually think there'll be a bit more motivation on the All Blacks part to get back in as quickly as possible with, you know, spots on the line for this test as well. So that should add some real interest to the comp. But no, this is just something that the teams will manage as they do currently in terms of ensuring that players are kept fresh right through the competition.
2: Have they been receptive to it, the New Zealand Super Rugby franchises?
1: Yep. Yeah, they have. And look, we've been working through this. I mean, we haven't just worked with Rugby Australia. We've worked through it extensively with both the Super, all five of our foundation clubs, and also the Players Association, and everyone's on board with this. The Super Clubs see it as a great opportunity to really build some interest around Super Rugby. You know, we have the opportunity to manage a bye round either, you know, on that weekend or around that weekend for teams. So we think, and so do they, that it's going to be really additive to Super Rugby and actually create even more interest.
0: While we're on Super Rugby, there's been a lot of chat on our show the last couple of weeks with Moana now departing the ship for a year. How does the final series potentially shape up with the 10-team competition?
1: Yeah, well, that's something we've been looking at, and I don't want to get out in front of our team in terms of making any announcements, but we'll be announcing the format of Super Rugby as a 10-team comp for next year in the coming weeks, and playoff format will be a part of that.
2: Will you still want, you'd still want as many games as you can possibly have, right, so that the broadcaster is happy, number one. So does that mean that potentially you try and keep it at six teams if you can find a way?
1: Yeah, I mean, it's interesting when you look at the different permutations around the draw over the course of the competition. You don't actually see a drop-off in the number of games when you go from an 11-team comp to a 10-team comp. So that doesn't actually have a direct bearing on the playoff format. But as I said, I don't want to get ahead of our team. That'll be confirmed and announced in the next few weeks, and we can talk about it then.
2: Just lastly around that, and I respect what you've just said, but is a full home and away competition schedule, is that going to be too much? So every team plays every team, home and away?
1: Yeah. I mean, that's achievable. So, and again, as I was saying, you know, earlier in this chat, you know, managing player loads are part of that. I just don't want to get into detail around what the draw or the format will be for next year, but we'll have an opportunity to talk about that in the next few weeks.
0: All right, on Friday we caught up with Winston Peters, and he was sort of in behind the Moana staying in the competition for next year and just reshaping it a little bit about having more games up in Tonga and Samoa and trying to tap into the economic benefit that games in that region could benefit from. He was certainly a bit negative on it with New Zealand Rugby when it comes to the terms that he just couldn't get the backing of New Zealand Rugby, and the numbers changed from perhaps 12 million to 17 million. Is there a way forward for them to come back potentially after this one year out?
1: There absolutely is. We are as disappointed as anyone that they're not going to be in the competition next year. We passionately believe in the importance of rugby to the whole Oceania region and the importance of, you know, creating pathways for players out of both, you know, Samoa and Tonga in particular, Fiji also, into professional rugby, but also having visibility on island. So we were talking to NFAT about that, but you know, as our CFO Chris Kinraid outlined last week, we just couldn't get to a point where there was committed capital or sufficient, you know, robustness around the business case for us to have confidence that we wouldn't be back having the same conversation in a couple of years' time. So that's why we've decided not to have the license transferred for next year, but the door is absolutely open beyond next year if someone can present a robust plan.
2: As Millsy said, he claimed, Winston claimed that number went up $5 million, the number that

0: you guys said was required to keep Moana afloat. Is that true?
1: Well, we didn't. Right, look, and again, one of the things you would want is that anyone that's presenting a business plan has done the modelling themselves and understands what the capital is that's required. So it certainly wasn't a case of us shifting any goalposts. It was more a case of us working with the parties that were involved to actually understand what was going to be required. And so that's kind of how that played out. But again, where we got to was a position that we didn't actually have any commitments around capital for the team, and we just had to make some decisions. Again, you guys have been asking me about next year's draw and format. We just couldn't advance that work until we knew how many teams were going to be in the comp, and without any certainty around Moana Pacifica, we just couldn't be responsible. And we're accountable to our members, right, to our provincial unions as well, as to how NZ Rugby applies its resources and money. And so we had to make a prudent decision, and we had some time constraints around doing that.
0: Fair enough. Just a couple more from me anyway. We've got a great crowd, obviously, this weekend down in Christchurch, first test of the season.
1: Yeah.
0: What about in Wellington again? For Italy? Yeah, again. What about in Wellington for Italy? Yeah. How are those sales going?
1: Yeah, they're tracking okay. Like, again, we track at a point in time and against where we're expecting them to be, and we're still anticipating that we'll have a full house in Wellington and again at Eden Park as well. So things are looking great. I mean, again, it's good that you've mentioned Christchurch. So, Crusaders sold out 5 in a row at the back end of the season. Test sold out in under 4 hours. There's something special happening there, and that's just going to build momentum, and I think that will translate into interest around other matches as well.
0: So you say you're hoping that Wellington is going to be a sellout, which would be fantastic. If not, at what point, or what is Wellington's future of hosting tests if that crowd isn't a sellout, if you don't get numbers that you want?
1: Oh, I mean, I wouldn't make any statements around the future of test matches in Wellington. I mean, Wellington's an important city. It's an important province for us, and they've got a great venue and a strong rugby public. So, again, we're talking hypotheticals here. Right? As I say, we're anticipating that it will be sold out. If it's not, then we'll look into that and understand why not, and we'll make adjustments or changes going forward. But I wouldn't think that it's, in any case, a signal that we shouldn't be playing test rugby in Wellington. Absolutely not.
0: How pumped are you, just before we let you go, how pumped are you for the Dave Rennie, Artie Savia, etc. regime to begin this weekend?
1: Yeah, I'm very excited. I'm very excited. I feel like the proverbial kid waiting for Christmas, really. I've had the opportunity and privilege, I guess, in some ways, of being in contact with Dave weekly since we appointed him, and so I'm really aware of the amount of preparation that's gone and the thinking around how this team's going to come together and present on the field, and it's pretty exciting.
0: Hey, thanks, Steve. Really appreciate your time, mate. Safe travels home, and enjoy this weekend particularly. It'll be a blockbuster.
1: Yeah, we'll do. Thanks, guys.
2: Yeah, good luck. Cheers.
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2: 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Kane Williamson, one of our best ever test cricketers. 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
7: Certainly is, little master. There I go. The old screeching cats. We update as to who is in it currently as it stands. Chloe Swarbrick, of course, and we were telling that to a few of her, I guess, friends in Parliament over the weekend, and they were all...
8: couple of giggles.
7: Yeah, got a bit of a chuckle out of Chloe's residence there in the Cattery.
9: They're all on board, eh?
7: Yep. Double standards are in there and remain in there, little master. You...
8: I can't actually remember what mine was. But yeah, I got frustrated with double standards. We were talking about that at some point.
7: 50th milestone, stay in. The Dragons, they lost again so they could stay in. Leg injuries, they were coming out actually. The Rob from the text machine, he's still in there. Been disappointed in Rob's behaviour in recent times. HIA protocols, well, due to you with your two black eyes and the lack of an HIA, Millsy, maybe they should stay in. The Broncos, oh, bad to worse for them, they can stay in. And the White Ferns, home early defending their crown, well, they can stay in for sure, the White Ferns.
8: Correct.
7: Right, so that means who's going in? Braden Harrison, youngest, first.
10: Youngest.
7: Away you go.
10: There we go. I've been keeping up with the World Cup over the weekend, and I was disappointed, shocked, and honestly disgraced to see the performance that Uruguay put out over this World Cup. To get 2 points from a group containing Saudi Arabia, Cape Verde, fair enough, and Spain, to get 2 points from that is just disgraceful. The way they played in that game as well against Spain was also disgraceful. The red card that they got towards the end was also probably one of the worst challenges I've seen at the World Cup. Studs up straight on the Spanish player. The guy knew that he was going home, so just thought, I'm just going to take it out on this Spanish guy. And also the reaction from their coach Bielsa in the post-match press conference, getting a bit antsy, telling reporters to hurry up and ask the questions. Just all-round bad vibes from Uruguay, and they can go home and with their tails between their legs. To be fair, they're gone. Former world champions as well. So now they're gone, and they're in the Qatari for me as well.
8: Fair enough.
7: Yeah, that is fair.
8: That'll shock people in Uruguay when they find out that their football team's in the Qatari, but... does go global, the Qatari.
7: It does. It does. Guy Havelt, we'll go to you next, please.
8: I'm going to put the All Whites in there.

0: had my piece to say about them earlier in the show. I thought they were disappointing. Opportunity missed. Massive failure. I think they go in there, the All Whites. And will I say this? Yeah, I will.
1: Oh, here he goes. Here he goes.
0: The whole Tim Payne thing was, yeah, okay. Initially, I was like, oh, that's kind of funny. Good on him.
1: Mm-hmm.
0: He was woeful. He was like a sieve in the defence for the All Whites. So I don't know if there's an extra area of the Cattery where Tim can go, but anyway, the All Whites go in there.
1: All Whites go in there. Rightio.
2: Well, I guess, Lash, it's about some, over recent events, people that make things about themselves. So I'm going to put selfishness in the category. Yep. So we've discussed it a little bit early on about some things that have happened in world sport over the last 24 hours. But when people put themselves before the team, selfishness can go into the category.
1: Okay. Mm. And rightly so, too. So that being said, we've got who? Uruguay? The All Whites? And selfishness.
2: Selfishness.
3: Oh, yeah.
1: What am I putting in there? Oh, yeah. Well, in my 30th year, some people may be surprised that there was a first time for everything over the weekend. And there certainly was for me.

0: opportunity to have and try my first hangi.
1: You're not actually going.
2: You're not putting a hangi in the
0: over
2: category.
0: The weekend.
2: Because that was like gorgeous,
1: it was
2: beautiful food.
1: So good.
0: Now you could.
1: The meat was.
0: You
1: just
0: could
1: delicious.
0: Dead set, travel far and wide before you find something more overrated than a hangi.
2: That was like outstanding.
0: That
2: food.
0: There, I wouldn't go across the road for a hangi.
2: See, now. You're an odd individual.
1: Correct. Like, I just found out even more so.
2: The Russell Wharf is like a big, you know, thing up there.
0: Yeah.
2: And you jump in the ocean.
0: Yeah.
2: And you weren't having any of that either. None of it.
0: Kyle.
2: Yes.
0: Why would I want to jump in to the cold ocean in the middle of winter, get my body temperature below the normal required amount at risk of getting sick and it's test match football season? Okay. I need to be in Christchurch firing on all cylinders. I do not need to be having a cold. So I was never jumping off the wharf. That was non-negotiable.
2: Mm.
0: If I did, one thing's for certain, that hangi wouldn't have brought me right.
1: I'm astounded by this.
0: Yeah, well, no, you're not, though. You don't even like it, Guy. You're just saying it.
2: We were talking about it just before.
1: Yeah, we actually were in here saying how good the food was.
0: Were you? Nah, the hangi. They can go on the cattery.
2: Okay.
0: All smoke, no hangi. And that proved to be the case when it comes to... I could actually still taste it.
2: Oh, good.
0: Mm. That goes in the cattery. There you go. That's your round of cattery entrance.
1: I cannot
0: Uruguay,
1: believe that.
0: The All Whites, selfishness, and the cattery. The hangi.
1: Hi, lads. Probably too late, but Brian Harman needs to go into the cattery. Disgraceful last 9 holes to miss the top 20 and deny the bookie beater coming in.
2: Yeah, so
1: cheers, Jason.
2: I've heard a lot about this today.
1: Have you?
2: That's the
1: first I've heard of it.
2: Basically pooed his pants from reports.
1: David Bieleski's bookie beater.
2: Yeah.
1: And missed the top 20.
2: I think a lot of people were on him this weekend.
1: So what happened? I need to find him in the...
2: Because he started the round, I think, off like birdie, like quite a few birdies. And he put one in the drink on 15 and his game certainly went to custard.
1: I'm just going down the leaderboard at the moment and trying to find his name. Finished 12 under.
2: Yeah.
1: 3 bogeys in the last 5 holes.
2: Yeah, put one
1: otherwise,
2: in the drink.
1: 38 on the back 9 alone. Goodness me.
2: Yeah, what do you have? How did he start? Did he have like 4 birdies in a row on the front 9?
1: Yeah, he did.
2: Yeah.
1: Birdied the first 4 holes.
2: Yeah, there you go. Yeah.
1: 4 under on the front 9. Crikey.
2: Okay.
1: And Lashes is copying it. Treason. Lashes, born in the deep south, entitled cheese roll in his mouth. Put Lashes in the cattery for his lack of being a Kiwi and wanting to enjoy New Zealand's finest.
2: Entitled cheese roll. Oh, that's a great cheese.
0: Give me a cheese roll any day.
2: Oh, you are off your rocker.
0: What?
2: What, a cheese roll over what we had on Saturday night?
0: Correct.
2: Oh, you're a nuffy.
0: How?
2: You're a nuffy.
0: Boys, you like what you like and like.
2: Oh, you are a nuffy.
0: And I just saw that it was talked up and just didn't really deliver. Well, the food all across the weekend outside of that was top draw. But I thought,
1: how good was that calamari on Friday night?
0: Yeah, superb. Yeah, my half chicken, glorious stuff. But I think hangi, the way it's cooked and the smoke, not for me.
1: Jeez, Lashes has switched on today. Had a few hangi in my time and it's absolute rubbish each time, Brad says.
0: Correct.
1: So you've got some support. Has Lash lost his virginity yet? Holy guacamole, you don't get a cold by jumping into cold water.
0: Yeah, but, and that's fair enough. You probably don't. But
2: bugs give you the cold, not cold water.
0: Yeah, I know.

0: raise money for charity.
1: Yep.
0: Didn't need to be running out on the wharf and jumping into the cold water.
1: It's a rite of passage up there. Tell you what, the locals would have respected you.
0: Well, yeah, and you know my thoughts on locals. What is a disgrace is that the locals don't want the bridge up there.
1: No, you don't want the bridge.
0: That is a handbrake to productivity.
1: No, you don't want the bridge up there. Got to keep people out.
0: I get some more support there. I agree with Lash's cheese rolls over a hang. Yeah. You ever had a good cheese roll, Kyle?
1: I'm not too sure if I have.
0: Well, there you go.
1: So a bit of white death and a bit of cheese, melted cheese in the middle.
0: Bit of onion, bit of butter, bit of salt. Oh, glorious.

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14: Chaos on the World Cup stage. The French score a disputed goal. Kuwait walk off.

0: there's some things that are hard to achieve. For whatever reason, a test series win in England has been one of those mountains for the Black Caps. It's been climbed as, didn't just get climbed, they knocked the bugger off. They got right up there with a 2-1 win, sealed at Trent Bridge, pretty emphatically as well. 160 is obviously a comfortable margin. There weren't huge heroics or moments of iconic brilliance through the final day, but what there was a New Zealand team that knew how to do the job, and they got it done.
1: Yeah, a lot of heart. Not only in this test, throughout the series, really. Nathan Smith, tip my hat to you. Brother, like, it's you had a tough job leading that team with the ball in hand and doing what was needed of him. And, yeah, just couldn't have gone to a better bloke. Nathan Smith, he's been consistently good for a while now, and I think this is the cherry on top. There's been a lot of big moments throughout this test series. Daryl Mitchell, that century, and what that meant to him and the team, the partnership with Rushen. You know, Henry Nichols coming in and taking over from our best Black Cap ever in terms of Kane Williamson. And that announcement rocked the series. There's been a lot of rocks throughout the series. Tom Latham, Devin Conway, you know,
0: that
1: the bowling heroics.
0: Feels like a lifetime ago. It feels so long ago.
1: I know, the bowling heroics of Matt Henry. You know, 11 wickets throughout Test 2. Going into this test match with Glenn Phillips and Matt Henry out. So I started casting a little bit doubt whether this was a hurdle too far for this group. But they've gone on and done it for the fourth time ever over there, winning a series in England. Remarkable achievement. And, just what does this bode for the future? Done it in India now. Done it in England. Where's next? The place that is more, probably the most difficult place to win a series. England struggled in the Ashes. Australia. Now, how good would that be to beat Australia in Australia in a test series? Now, I'm not getting carried away. I think that's probably something that I'll look forward to and know that that is very, very achievable. But a huge well done to the Black Caps. They had to fight throughout this last days, Sammy. They had, Ben Sears, Will O'Rourke carrying injuries. They didn't bowl a hell of a lot. You throw the ball to Nathan Smith, he's bowling 16 overs. You got Mitch Shantner having some crucial moments out there. So, you know, when the game's on the line, this team rises to the occasion. And no matter who's in there, who's wearing the whites, who's been given the opportunity with ball in hand, with the bat in hand, these players are just really stepping up and giving it their all and getting the job done. So what a result, Sammy. What a result. What a 24-48 hours, I must say, because you look at the Black Caps, they're bathing in glory right now, and you look at England, you're going, oh, my goodness, what's going on?
0: Yeah.

0: Follow me moment as a leader, was it? It was someone going out there and playing pretty individual, and it unraveled from there. Now, I did something that I very rarely do, but I decided I wanted to see this one. So I stayed up on the couch last night, got there, plonked myself in front of it, knowing full well what the cycle would be. Sleep a bit, wake up a bit, sleep a bit, wake up a bit, get up, get yourself a cuppa, readjust. But I managed to be awake enough for the moments that mattered, let out a little and a fist pump with a couple of those late wickets. It's special. You don't. I'll remember having seen that, and whether you woke up this morning, you stayed up or woke up this morning and saw the highlights, those are the kind of wins that stick with you.
1: No, definitely, Sammy. I totally agree. And, yeah, it's, I've seen Mills and guys socials, and he always spoke about it yesterday. It was an interesting way to go about it, and I've just listening to Baz McCullum talk about it, and he was quite shocked. He had to, you know, just ask him a couple of times, is he serious? Slow down. Wow. Let's talk about it. The timing of it was rather interesting. And now we're here, and he's finished, and England lose, and then big question marks now. Have it been put on a management group? What does this do for my friend Baz? I know, does he carry on? And because it's hard to believe an England team without Stokes, and how important that relationship is between your captain and your coach. Where does that leave Baz? It's an interesting one right now, and there's been a lot of pundits on socials, online, commentators, etc., talking about this group of players, this team, and whether Baz and the crew is the right man for the job. So, yeah, it's an interesting time for England cricket, but that's okay. We talk about our Black Caps, and they are fantastic. You look at what they've had to go through, Sammy. I know we'll talk a bit more about the Baz situation, but you look at what has been thrown at this team throughout this series. You know, look at Test 1, horrible conditions at Lord's, struggled to get anything going. We got beat real bad. Sure, and you go to Test 2, Kane Williamson throws out of retirement, throws a spanner out there. There's no Kane Williamson, arguably the greatest of all time for the Black Caps. They go on and they get a result. And the series is level. And then you go to Test 3. Ben Stokes retires. Injuries to Glenn Phillips. Matt Henry. Backs against the wall. And the Black Caps find a way. So there has been a hell of a lot going on in this series. And if you're a journo, you love every part of it.
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7: We're going to take a detour now because the man who joins us in studio, I'm not going to make wait, is he?
8: I might be
7: in a different area code, but I'm not about to do this. Joining us in studio, a gentleman by the name of Hanare, who this man lives and breathes not just Māori culture, not just repping Aotearoa, but he is all over the world. Japan, the US, now back home wrestling, professional wrestler of great esteem and many belts as we see in front of us, thankfully, in the studio. It is a great big welcome. How are you, Hanare?
9: Kia ora, kia ora. Good to be here. Thanks for having me.
7: First of all, talk us through these beautiful belts you've got, mate. Who you're repping here?
9: This one here, never six-man open weight championship, so just pretty much my team, United Empire, and the tag team championships, which I lost 2 years ago when my patella blew off the tendon. So got it back.
7: Yeah.
8: Blew off the tendon.
7: So these are both titles in Japan. Now, when most people in the wider sporting context think of pro wrestling and Arte, they automatically think WWE, right? That's where you're trained to think. Yeah. Tell us what pro wrestling is like on the road and in so many countries, but particularly in Japan where you've made a real name for yourself.
9: Yeah, Japan is actually a huge culture, eh? Like, people don't realize how big pro wrestling is in Japan. And it's like based in the whole like catch wrestling, judo, martial arts sort of aspects of it. And it's such an integral part of Japanese culture. I try to explain it to people, like, how big NRL is here is how big pro wrestling is in Japan. So it's like a huge, huge like opportunity to be there in Japan, which is the second biggest sort of scene in the world. Obviously, you got your WWE, AEW in North America. And after that is Japan. It just blows everyone out of the water. And then Mexico. Mexico is another one that's a big one.
8: How, like, when I look at WWE, WWF back in the day, like, it was so, it felt real to me. But I think as of late, there's a lot of, orchestrating or acting that's involved. Like, how real is the Japanese wrestling league? Is it physical? There's no script to it. You just get out there and smash each other. And man surviving.
9: It's all freestyle. So it's all based off. There was a guy who started New Japan. His name was Antonio Inoki, and he was a catch wrestler. So like submission style. Tap out, or like you pass out, sort of type of wrestler. So that's the basis that he wanted to start. So I tell people all the time, the first modern MMA match It didn't happen in an MMA cage. It happened in the New Japan Pro Wrestling ring. Antonio Inoki wrestling versus, do you want to take a guess who? Biggest star in the world at the time, Muhammad Ali.
8: Oh, so, serious?
9: Yeah, it's an, I ask every Kiwi, nobody's ever heard of it. So it was a pure boxer versus wrestler match, which laid that's what laid the foundation for what became MMA later. So that's the sort of culture that's been set in Japan. And it came from the whole, like, sumo. Like, sumo's very athletic. It's very tough, but it's also pageantry and presentation and how people appeal to people. Sorry. So there's two aspects of it. There's the in-ring side, and then how do you get people to follow you? How do you get people behind you?
7: We've got our usual host is.

0: a beautiful tamoko, your whole, they call it in wrestling, the gimmick, right? You go out there and your persona. Tell us about how you're representing Te Ao Māori on the world stage.
1: Like, it wasn't even on purpose. So I got this full of the whakapapa side when I started learning about my whakapapa from like friends, family, aunties, cousins, etc. That's when I wanted to get this, but getting it unlocked the whole, oh wait, this is actually helping my career progress so much more, which I

0: yeah, since like post-war era, they've sort of taken it underground and taken a step back. But even like, you know, big fan is he, but the All Blacks going over in 2019.
1: Yeah.
0: For the World Cup, it was a massive turning point. You got like Samoa Tonga going over there as well. So it sort of awoken them to, hey, wait, tattoos aren't this big taboo thing now, you know? So it's cool to be able to represent.

0: And yeah, at school, teachers would ask me when I was 5 years old, what do you want to do? I want to be a wrestler. Like you do at the time, like 1998 or whatever, WCW, WWF was just peaking. The late 1990s, wrestling was the thing, and everybody wanted to do it. And then I saw these guys, like, you know, I was just this angry kid, but you're looking up to these guys who are big champions, undefeated Goldberg, The Rock, Stone Cold Steve, especially The Rock, like seeing another brown face up there who's from up the road in Gray Lynn, right? Is what a lot of people forget. He's from Gray Lynn. Seeing that was like super motivational and like, wow, these guys can make it. I can make it too. And then, you know, going from there to Olympic wrestling and then MMA and then eventually to Japan to train at the dojo there.
1: Now, when Hanare walks out in the ring, the Japanese audience, I've seen it. They they don't know how to handle you. They've got no idea. Now, they legit believe you're a savage there looking to do damage.
0: Yeah. So I honestly didn't realize until this year how scary I am to them. So I've been playing to it. So there's a concept in Japan called the yokai. You might have seen it before, the red mask demon. So dads dress up in the yokai costume and scare their kids to be good, right? And then why didn't I just act like a yokai? So every time I walk past a kid, I'm like, big weirdo, big eyes, and I just like this tattoo-faced savage from some other planet, essentially, like some alien. The gaijin, the word they use for foreigners, means alien. So to them, it's like the scary tattoo-faced alien coming out. So I've just been playing up to it, and it works, right? So
1: that's just doing your part for tourism in New Zealand, eh? All these Japanese kids, I'm never going there.
0: But yeah, the haka from 2019, they all started opening up to like the whole Māori culture as well. But they know, like, not even just Māori them. They know Kiwis are just tough people. Just to begin with, like we could take a pounding, you know, and that's just something that helps me appeal to them, you know, with that culture.
2: I grew up in the era of Mankind, Undertaker, The Ultimate Warrior, like all of these wrestlers, and I always remember this moment of going out to our tramp, and it had a hole in the middle, and it was kind of like our arena. Yeah, it was like in our arena to play the Royal Rumble, and I was the youngest of a couple, and I always got pumped early, but that's okay. So where I'm getting at is like, what is life like as a wrestler? I dreamed of being one, but I never got there. What is life like on the road, doing something you always dreamed of? Is it as good as it looks?
0: I think it's a lot better. Like, it's hard. It's hard doing all the travel. Like, my schedule for next week is 6 flights to Houston and back, and then another 4 to the next show in Japan in Hokkaido. Chicago through Houston. So it's like the travel is the hardest thing. The wrestling is the easiest thing because it's like, what, 15-minute match or so. But it's the travel, sitting on a plane, like 13 hours to America, 13 hours back, 11 and a half to Japan. And that's, every week traveling. So luckily I didn't need to travel this week because the bro got injured. But then you get in Japan, there's a big sponsor culture. So after the matches, so you probably know from rugby, after the matches, there's big sponsors from like Toyota or Sapporo Beer or Asahi will take you out and they'll make you drink from like 10 p.m. until 5 a.m. the next day. Because to them, it's like a work hard, play hard culture. Like, this guy's working so hard, he must drink as much just to balance out the stress. Because that's how they think about it. And in their culture, it's very rude. Like, if someone offers you a beer and you say no, you might as well just spit in their face, right? So I say, thank you very much.
2: And senpai rule too. Yeah, senpai rule with the respect. Yeah. So they'll probably stay until you. So I reckon you're staying out till 5 because they're not going home until you go home because they respect their elders. Yeah. Is that right?
0: Yeah. And it's like, it's sort of like a game now to see who's like last man standing. But it's always the same 4 dudes standing at the end of the night. But yeah, it's a huge, but at the same time, they respect you a lot. Like when I won these bouts, I had the same sponsors take me out to like the bluefin tuna restaurants where you just scrape it off a giant tuna.
1: Far out.
0: Like stuff like that. Like the food is amazing. They respect their heroes. So it's sort of like the opposite of New Zealand, right? You got the tall poppy. But over there, they like, it's almost like they idolize. They're called idols. So like the girl bands and the boy bands.

0: bands, sort of like idols is what they call them. But they there's like a different level of respect for that. So yeah. Imagine everybody treating wrestlers like All Blacks, you know, how All Blacks are treated, you know. That
1: Afternoons with Steffi.
2: Theon Nash, Ben Stokes, for all his faults, one of the greatest English cricketers. Kane Williamson, one of our best ever Test cricketers. Just the difference in the retirement announcements.
3: Similar in the sense that they both just decided they're cooked, right? They're done. Yeah. And I can appreciate that. They just get to a point where it's like the energy and the commitment and the emotion that it takes to be up to play Test cricket, it's hugely demanding.
1: Afternoons with Steffi on Sport Nation.
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0: What an incredible day to be a Black Caps fan. A series win over England in England. They are rare and to be savoured. And the man named as the player of that series for this extraordinary result, Nathan Smith, joins us on the line. Smudge, congratulations. What an amazing moment for you and the team.
15: Yeah, no, awesome few weeks. Awesome, you know, it took everyone, took all 16 of us to fight. We had a few injuries in this last day.

0: as well. So to get over the line and to win the series was huge.
1: Yeah, we'll get onto the injuries throughout this test and leading into this test, because I think that needs to be spoken about a little bit more. But let's talk about you. You shied away from what Sammy just said. Man of the series. That means basically consistently good through every test match, the three tests that were had. How does that feel for you, Nathan? Like, let's be honest. Don't be humble about it. Tell me how that feels for you.
0: No, it's really special, you know. Like, it's very hard to come over here and win. You know, history tells us it is. But for me, like, the most important thing was, you know, I got through four tests on the bounce, still fit and firing, which is a good thing. So for me, I think I take a lot of confidence from that. And yeah, just to contribute throughout the whole series, you know, and put the team in a position to be dominant was really special, and I'm really proud of that. So yeah, it was an awesome month or so, and

0: That's, you know, something we pride ourselves on as the Black Caps is the fielding. And but I think the game was, you know, Darryl and Rutch and that partnership they put on at the end of day, or day end of day three into day four, when we were on the ropes, not really knowing what a good score was. I think that was the moment in the game that was really important for us. And then to come out, and obviously they came out and showed a bit of intent. That was the way they thought they needed to play at the end of day four, but they gave us four wickets in doing so. So I think for us, you know, what we tried to do, that was, you know, was what we've done all series, is keep it really simple, bash a hard length. The wicket gave us a little bit of assistance, and today obviously we got the rewards, which was nice. But I think that was on the back of what we've done all series in terms of partnerships and doing things well for long periods of time.
1: Yeah, there's been some special moments throughout this series, in fact, in this final test. You look at Dev and Tom in that first innings and what they did to set yous up. And then you look at Darryl and, you know, Rush in that second innings and how special that was, the bowlers as well. So, you know, the tests aren't won. They're won on big moments and winning those moments. And this team is doing a hell of a lot. Talk to me about the belief and the conversations post this test match. You've had a few hours now to probably sit down, put the hat to the side, take the shoes off, get the smelly socks out. What have those conversations been?
0: Well, we're all still in full whites, so yes. we haven't de-kitted yet. The spikes are off, but the whites are on still. You're right. It takes everyone, and it takes, you know, like, just understanding the moments in the game where we know we need to be a little bit better for longer, and understanding those key moments. And like I said, that one with Rutchin and Darryl was one on the third night going into day four, when they put us under a bit of pump. They had the momentum probably going into that evening, so that was a massive moment for us, just to turn the tide and then put on those partnerships. And luckily for us, you know, we worked hard. It took everyone in this series. Matt Henry at the Oval. We, you know, Lords was a bit of a shootout, but you know, we had some key contributions, and the belief is there because we truly understand we've done something special, and we know how good this team can be ahead of a massive test summer coming up.
1: I can remember that. I think it was the day of the start of the test, and Matt Henry's out, Glenn Phillips is out, and I'm like, oh my goodness, this is probably the worst of the worst coming in. So I'm starting to think that. How did the group react, obviously, on that day? And talk to me about, you know, you had Will O'Rourke, Ben Sears, both battling injuries. How did you have to adapt throughout this test to ensure that you put out a good performance from a bowling point of view?
0: Yeah, for sure. Obviously, it's not ideal when you lose those key guys, but at the moment, I think we're in a really good place with New Zealand cricket and the depth we have. We can call on our guys on the bench who are probably, you know, like our fifth, sixth options, and they can come in and contribute. You saw Folksy come in. He took three vital wickets in the first innings, bowled very tight. And then again in the second innings, he took three wickets on, you know, on one leg, essentially. So we've got guys who are willing to put the yards in for the team. And I think the other things when things are hard, who shows up and what the team are willing to go to get a result for the boys. So we're in a really good spot at the moment. Like you said, I think it's understanding that it's going to take everyone, and it's not just, you know, we can't just call on those key guys all the time, but we're in a really good place as a group, and I think things bode well for the future.
2: Speaking to player of the series, Nathan Smith for the Black Caps, and this is a win, a generation in the making. Nathan, those of us who are old enough might remember the last time New Zealand won a test series of three or more in England, but to achieve that for this group, to go into that history mode of one of a few that have done it at the home of cricket against a team that New Zealanders love to beat, I mean, this. Have you guys had a chance to reflect on the importance of this yet, or is it still just how good?
0: No, we have. We have. And, you know, obviously the nature of cricket at the moment is, you know, we got a group of guys off to the West Indies in a week's time, and, you know, things just keep moving on. But as a test group, this is the first time, well, the last time we'll be together for 3 months. So the boys are really soaking it in. They understand the importance of it. There's a lot of guys who have been to the UK 3 or 4 times before, and, you know, they won that 2-match series. But other than that, they haven't had a hell of a lot of success. So for us, you know, we're really enjoying it. We're soaking it in. We understand.

0: and how special this is. The not only the individual performances, but the things that, you know, you probably look at and you don't think they're that special, but, you know, guys running in on one leg, calling on the bench, and all those key partnerships, Daryl taking all those blows for that 100, you know, they're the things we're really celebrating tonight. So yeah, we know it's special, and we're really looking forward to the Test cricket to come.
1: Does this team believe they can win anywhere in the world, no matter the conditions? The reason I say that, you've beaten India in India, you've won a series over there, now you've just beaten England in England, and I think it's the fourth time ever New Zealand has ever done that. So yeah, this group can win anywhere, eh? Doesn't matter what conditions, where you are.
0: I'm assuming you're referring to us playing an Aussie in 6 months' time. Yeah,
1: yes.
0: But we do believe we can truly do that. We truly believe. I think we have the team at the moment that, you know, we've got a couple of guys that 6'8" who bowl gas. We've got a couple of guys who, you know, can score hundreds anywhere in the world. So I think we truly believe that we can go over there and put performances out that make New Zealand proud. And I think
2: that would be the icing, wouldn't it? That would be the icing.
0: It would be.
2: To go over there.
0: You know, we've won in India. We've beat England here. So I think, you know, we go over there and we're going to have a hell of a lot of support from Kiwis who come over. We know we've got, you know, we could do something really special in the next 6 months, and we're really looking forward to that.
3: Awesome. It's the backs against the wall mentality that I was so impressed with this one, Smudge. That first test was quite the defeat, and the announcement of Kane Williamson's retirement could have rocked any group of athletes anywhere with the equivalent situation. But the fighting spirit to be able to come through, that weakened a bit between the first and second test. How did you guys approach that mentally as a group, talking about coming together on it?
0: Yeah, I think initially it was just about sort of not reading too much into that Lord's wicket. It was obviously a little bit spicy. In years to come, I'll be telling the grandkids it was flat. but yeah, it was obviously pretty spicy. So, you know, from a batting point of view, it was about not reading too much into it. And from a bowling point of view, you know, I think we got it pretty right that week. So it was about just freshening up over the 10 days off. And then obviously Kane threw a bit of a spanner in there 3 days or 4 days before that second test. But we got some guys ready to go. And Henry Nicholls came in, he scored 100. So I think that just shows what we've got in this group, the belief, yeah, the talent, the depth. That was kind of all that 10 days was, really, just about freshening up and shrugging that result off and then just on to the next one.
3: Nathan, you've gone from being a role player to the front line seamer, the man given the new ball saying, lead us in, son, for this test. For you, on a personal note, to know that the team trusts you, the coaches back you to take this team and drive it through for an historic test series win, what does that one mean to you personally? Not just the result and the award, but the trust that the team have put in you.
0: Yeah, no, that's huge. It is huge. For me, you know, I pride myself on being able to do sort of any role, whether it be with the new ball, with the old ball, batting eight, you know, that sort of, you know, hopefully those runs come for me at some point. You know, I truly believe I can contribute with the bat as well for this team. And I'm sure that'll come at some point, but yeah, for the trust to be thrown, with the ball to me, for this test and obviously the second innings at Lord's when Matt Henry went down, it was really special. And it's something I pride myself on, being able to do sort of multiple things for the team. I spoke a little bit with Logan Van Beek about this. You know, we're sort of like the glue guys in the team that, you know, we're not always going to be the front runners, but we're going to be guys that can plug in as the third or fourth seamer and offer a bit with the bat as well. So yeah, really, really happy with the way I've sort of got through these four tests and contributed as well.
1: Spoken like a good fast bowler. I used to love getting in the front of my coach's eyes with my pads on and say, hey, I can bat too, son. Get me out there when needed. All right, brother. Hey, look, we won't hold you anymore. You've been an absolute champion. And just want to say a big congratulations to you and the group on a pretty historic win over there in England. It doesn't come around often, and you guys should really cherish it, relish it, celebrate it, keep the whites on all night, and we look forward to connecting with you soon. Nathan Smith out of the Black Caps after a historic win. Boys. Thanks so much, brother.
0: Thank you.
3: What an absolute legend he is. And who can't be impressed with the

0: story of Nathan Smith. Look, we can break down every black cap and go through it. Daryl Mitchell looked like he was at part leopard. They showed him taking his shirt off at one point in the balcony, and he had ball prints up and down his ribs. He looked in agonising pain. He went out there and threw himself after every ball. The efforts of Henry Nicol to come through and be who he was, Devin Conway and Tom Latham's heroics almost lost in the conversation after what transpired over the course of a long 5 days. This is a famous, famous series winners.
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1: Thanks to SEN, tune in for live FIFA World Cup commentary of France versus Sweden. 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
0: England have lost a home series for the first time in 14 years on the test front. This was a big one. The announcement mid-test that Ben Stokes was going to call it

0: quits through a whole lot of emotion, a whole lot of question marks. But in the end, the English cricket team are now facing even more scrutiny off the back of the Ashes. Where does this leave Brendan McCullum? Where does this leave England cricket? We've talked about the accolades and the joy for New Zealand, but what now for the English? Daniel Norquist is a UK cricket correspondent, and he joins us now. Really appreciate your time, Daniel. Thank you so much. An outstanding test match in a test series. That was wonderful. It's come out on the wrong side for the English, and what is the immediate reaction?
1: Well, it's a very complicated one, actually. I mean, there's a lot of anger directed, but no one knows where to direct it exactly to. They don't know whether it's Stokes. I mean, it was an extraordinary day when he decided to retire at 3:25. It was almost like it had been all orchestrated by him. And in the midst of all this, there was the brilliance of New Zealand. So there's a little bit of anger, I think, that New Zealand's achievement has been a bit overshadowed by the psychodrama in England going on at that time. I think there's also trying to work out why it happened. And there's a number of different theories developing, but hopefully we'll find out over the next few days. One of them is, of course, that Ben Stokes felt entirely let down by the English Cricket Board, the ECB, and the establishment after what seemed like an entirely tame incident when at the end of a test match that he's won, they've gone out 4 days after his birthday, the first possible opportunity just to have a drink, and an entirely random episode has taken place that he had nothing to do with, and he's been hung out to dry. Then there's the interpretation that actually he is at the end of his tether, that, you know, he's a gun all-rounder, he's a batter, bowler, unbelievable fielder and captain, and 4 years of doing the job in England. It's quite high profile being the England captain. You're exposed to a lot of scrutiny, and the loss in the Ashes hit him hard, and it's more and more difficult to come back from all the injuries that he sustained. That actually maybe this is just what happens to a cricketer, that he finally has run his race. The problem is that no one knows, and there's this sort of gap of understanding in the middle, and we're kind of waiting for Ben Stokes to explain. At the moment, the explanation that's coming from him is that, yeah, well, maybe the last 2 weeks he didn't feel supported by the ECB, but he had had a tough time over the preceding 6 months, and he'd run his race. Either way, I think that for a lot of people who were there, and I was at the match, there was I felt a nasty taste in my mouth, because we should have been talking about Daryl Mitchell's 100. We should have been talking about the fact that 5 Kiwis got hundreds in this series. We should have been talking about the fact that a sort of third string bowling attack managed to win against England's first choice team. And we weren't really. We were talking about Ben Stokes and everything that goes on with that. And so, yeah, it was a bit of a weird series to commentate on and watch, and I think that was felt by a lot of the fans as well, who are in a bit of denial about Stokes and still hope that he's going to change his decision.
0: Yeah, the way it happened is what I think I find most interesting. If you told me that the test series had finished and Ben Stokes announced his retirement then and there, I could understand that. The timing of it and the comment, you know, the commentary has been, it felt orchestrated, right? This unusual situation mid-test. Maybe it was supposed to be, well, I know I'm going to go. Can I use this as a motivation tool for the team? Can I rally the crowd? Whatever it was didn't work, but it felt so knee-jerk.
1: Yes, it did, didn't it? And look, I mean, I can promise you that no one saw this coming. I share a commentary box with Michael Vaughan, and he is very, very well connected via agents and whatnot. I share a commentary box with people who have played with Ben Stokes and have been friends with Ben Stokes. And we got the information on Test Match Special at 3:15. The journalists got it at about 3:15, and it was that there was going to be this announcement, and it was going to happen at some time before tea. And our producer kept Michael on the program without telling him, Michael Vaughan, without telling him sort of why. And then the announcement came, and he looked genuinely shocked. And if he didn't know, then nobody knew, frankly. It was obviously Ben Stokes' decision. Now, the reason for the timing, we've sort of subsequently been told, is that It was because New Zealand was seven down, and they talked about Ben Stokes opening the batting as a plan anyway. Given the nature of the pitch and given the requirement to sort of like do a Baz Bawley type thing. So to get it out there before he comes out to bat as an opener and to give him that send off. I mean, that in itself is a little bit self-aggrandizing, isn't it? It feels like. And that was something that we all had to kind of deal with. But at the same time, he is one of the great cricketers that England has ever had. So perhaps he deserved it at the same time. So there's a lot of, you know, people were feeling a lot of mixed emotions about those kind of things. And then Andy came and it created this wonderful spectacle. And, you know, Trent Bridge was where Baz Ball was kind of born, fully made against New Zealand back in 2022 when they pulled off that amazing run chase after conceding 550 runs. And so it kind of felt fitting that it should die here, if you like, in this way. And he was going to take it down in a blaze of glory. And I don't deny him the opportunity to do that or think that that was a bad thing in and of itself. It's not a bad tactic. Unfortunately, what came after that was, you know, the England team sort of immolating and just blowing up in flames themselves. Harry Brook, who's almost certainly going to be the next captain, playing one of the most bizarre innings you could imagine against the New Zealand side that had now come down to 2.5 available seam bowlers because of the injuries that they'd sustained, plus Mitchell Santner. And any other team in world cricket would have taken an entirely different view of how to approach that. But because the captain had set the tone and because the day had become about Stokes, and perhaps, as I say, you can forgive it for being that, but it didn't quite feel like cricket, did it? It felt like theatre, I think, at that moment.
2: Chatting to Daniel Norcross, UK cricket commentator, talking about England, and we'll continue the England theme, Daniel. There's been a lot of conversations online in regards to Baz Ball, Brendan McCallum. How much pressure is on Brendan right now, and what do you think, with no Stokes, and we know how important that partnership is and that relationship, what's the next for England and Brendan?
1: It's a very good question, and one that a lot of people here have been trying to get their heads around, because they almost feel inseparable, don't they? It feels like, you know, it's Baz Ball, it's Stokes plus Brendan. That's how it's been since it came to life, and it transformed English cricket. There's no doubt about it. You know, I'm not going to sit here and complain about the cricket I've watched for the last 4 years because it's been scintillating. And the problem is that without Stokes, indeed, where does Brendan go? And already people are saying, well, the team is falling apart. It's falling apart since the Ashes. And not just Brendan McCullum, but Rob Key and the entire ECB hierarchy are being looked at in this. I don't genuinely know. Brendan said at the close of play that, and he would do, because he's not going to give us a massive scoop and say, well, you know, I'm storming off. And he said he was still very keen on the job. The problem is that England have got a bit worse in the last 6 months. And with Stokes gone, who was the guiding principle and the key player, I guess, in driving the direction of travel in that side, then you sort of wonder whether it needs a new coach. Now, it's not for me to make those decisions for obvious reasons, but I think we're going to find out and find out how we feel over the next couple of days when Stokes says more about his reasons for leaving. But at the same time, we've got a white ball series that's starting in 2 days' time. And Brendan McCullum's the coach of the white ball team as well. So the story's not going to go away. I think a lot's going to depend on what comes out after Stokes has retired. As I say, in the next few days, we're going to hear his side of the story and how people are going to react to that and whether they see other people within the ECB hierarchy as being complicit in making it. And it's sort of forcing Stokes out, I guess. I don't think anyone blames Brendan for Stokes' departure yet, but then they question what the purpose of Brendan is if Stokes isn't there. Do you know what I mean? But then no one knows who should be captain and no one has the faintest idea who'd make a good coach. So it's quite chaotic here at the moment.
0: Yep, yeah. It sure is, and it doesn't get any easier. So it's India in the white ball, is that right?
1: It is India. And
0: who just lost to Ireland, so they'll be nice and relaxed.
1: Well, exactly. But what they might have is 15-year-old sensation Vaibhav Suryavanshi. So England have just come off a test series against the third-string New Zealand attack and then get taken down by a 15-year-old, then this could be quite tricky for the ECB hierarchy. We'll see how that plays out.
0: Oh, she is intense times, and it's not about ease up, as you say. Daniel Norcross, always appreciate your insights on the station. It's been a wonderful chat from you to get behind this story to find out deeper. Very insightful. And yeah, look, we will keep in touch because this story is not about to disappear. Daniel Norcross, really appreciate your time.
1: Thank you very much. But most of all, I just want to congratulate New Zealand on winning 3-0 in India, winning 2-1 in England. People don't do that after losing a first test. And all the very best of luck when they go to Australia.
0: He said it. He said what we've been saying.
2: Thank you, Daniel.
0: We see a trend. We see a trend too, Daniel. Thanks so much, mate.
1: Cheers.

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12: Yes,
13: brilliant bowling from Nathan Smith. He's really troubled Emilio Gay outside that off stump in the previous over. Cast your mind back. One that flew, one that grubbed.
12: Come in!
13: Yeah. Gone. Sure is gone here. That is a quite magnificent piece of fielding. Just about sums up the cricket that New Zealand have played in this series.
14: He's down the ground with mid-on and mid-off up. Umpire signals six.
13: I think that's come off the bat. hit. I'm fairly certain it has. Almost an attempted bouncer from Nathan Smith. Jofra Archer trying to withdraw his bat, get out of the way, didn't do so in time. He's gone.
12: Catch! Yeah!
13: A fitting way to end this series. It's Nathan Smith who has taken more wickets than any other Kiwi in the series, and a fine low catch to back up and complete a wonderful performance in the field. It is a famous victory for Tom Latham and his men.
15: Yes, boys! Yes!
16: Oh, champagne. Who's on tunes?
15: Oh, Jesus!
16: Boys!
17: Men, bro. I said.
15: Toy, you skipper! Who's a good skipper? Yes, you are!
18: It's the first time since 1999 that New Zealand has won a test series in England. It's only the second time New Zealand has come from a test down to win a series ever. And it's the first time that any team has come from behind to win a three-test match series in England. That's a lot of history, and someone who played a key role on the last day to make sure it all happened is Mitch Santner. Mitch, congratulations. That must feel immensely satisfying, what you've done here at Trent Bridge.
19: Yeah, that's quite nice, actually. yeah, no, it was obviously today was a good way to finish for the boys, the series. You know, there's obviously a lot going on the last couple of days, but boys stuck at to what we talked about, you know, throughout the series. And yeah, it was a nice one to win and a great series. And I guess, you know, everyone kind of chipped in throughout the whole series, and, you know, we'd use different guys throughout. So yeah, a good kind of all round series.
18: Just to go back to the start of this test match, winning the toss, how important, the way things panned out over the following days, how important, really, that opening stand between Devon Conway and Tom Latham?
19: Yeah, I think if you look at it now, it was massive, you know, even to obviously a good toss to win with the conditions, with the weather, you know, the heat wave. They love a UK heat wave, but you know, and then we saw today that even yesterday, you know, the pitch started to play some tricks. So the way Tom and Dev did their thing put us in a very good position. You know, we were kind of thinking kind of 500, but you know, we knew from there that the pitch was, you know, starting to play a few tricks. So yeah, it was a good kind of team performance in the end, you know. And I think, you know, Daryl scoring those hard runs in the third innings was massive.
18: Well, I was going to say, you've played a lot of cricket with Daryl Mitchell over the years, and he's played some brilliant innings, but have you ever seen him play a more courageous innings than that?
19: Yeah, I think for sure that's up there. You know, it definitely wasn't easy, and he kind of, you know, I think someone to stick to a game plan as well as he did. He knew that, you know, every run was critical out there, and it was, you know, just to show, you know, I guess, that fight, you know, someone crowd would get into at one stage, but he, you know, he thrives on that. And I guess for us, it's, he's the guy to do those kind of hard yards, you know, get stuck in, whether it's with the opposition or the crowd. But, you know, I think for us, he's, you know, he's a massive character for us, and it was outstanding.
18: Yeah, I think first hour on the penultimate day, something like just 13 runs that he scored, which is unlike him. But, I mean, was it a case of needing to occupy the crease, keeping England out there, or was it just scratching out the runs no matter how you could?
19: Yeah, I think it was still, you know, we're still kind of in the balance, and it was, you know, every kind of run was handy. We were kind of thinking, you know, the way we let them in is if we lose, you know, 3-4 wickets quickly in the morning, and him and, you know, I guess with Rutch in there to, you know, withstand a good kind of opening spell from them on day four. And then it was just about trying to get as many runs as we can, and also a time thing. And, you know, and then going into the bowling is, we weren't sure how they were going to approach it. And it was pretty clear after kind of two overs how they were going to.
18: You did, when you saw Ben Stokes walking out to open the batting, were you thinking, hello, what's going on here?
19: Yeah, a little bit. It was kind of like, oh, how's this going to play? Kind of knew he was going to play some shots, and then he darts down first ball and smudge and smash onto me at mid-off, and I didn't really get to see it. stung the hands a bit, but I think from there it was kind of, we kind of knew how they were going to kind of operate You know, I think then at the end of the day, you know, taking four wickets, even though we went for 100 runs, that was massive. And you know, the pitch today was spinning a bit, but it didn't, you know, go up and down as much as we might have thought. So I think, you know, if the flip side on that, if they were only kind of two down, it would have been definitely game on today.
12: Mitch, there was a moment when Harry Brook got out hitting it down long leg's throat, and I'm not sure if you've seen the clip on social media. Rachin runs past the stump mic saying, "What on earth are they doing?" Blundell's cracking up, and then it cuts to you looking at Ducker and shrugging as if to say, "What are you guys doing?" What did you make of their approach late on day four?
19: Yeah, I think it was one of those ones. I think the new ball throughout this kind of test looked challenging. I think the way Stokes approached it, you know, kind of, if they can get as many runs as they could tonight, you know, it puts a dent in the target, I think. But then again, I think you look at today, the way that Jamie Smith was able to kind of bat and then, you know, accumulate runs. So I think, you know, Brookie, you know, Duckett got a good one, Bethel, you know, so I think, you know, we were kind of happy the way, you know, he looked like he was striking them well, as Harry Brook does, and I guess to see the back of him was a nice one.
18: As you touched on before, Mitch, there's a heck of a lot been going on in that England team, and of course in the middle of it all, tea on day four of a test match that is still up for decision, Ben Stokes announces his retirement. I mean, were you aware that he was doing that, or, you know, what did you make of it all?
19: Nah, I guess we kind of saw them having a team chat at a kind of random time before the start of day's play, but yeah, I guess it was kind of news. It was shock for everyone. You know, so I think it was, again, I think that's what we pride ourselves on, is just trying to, you know, do our things, do, you know, Tom was massive for us for that as well. It was just, let's just go out there and do our things, you know, with all the, obviously the external noise as well. So it was kind of a chaotic kind of end of day four, but, you know, I think the way that we kind of, first of all, the way Daryl kind of batted and got us through to a very good score, and then, you know, to pick up four wickets then was massive. And I think, you know, obviously the last couple of days have been about Stokesy, but I guess he's been an outstanding player on the international game, so he kind of deserves a send-off.
18: Yeah, look, not putting any shade on a great player, but it kind of makes quite a contrast, doesn't it, the way Kane Williamson waited a few days until after the first test and then almost, you know, very Kane-like announced his retirement. Ben Stokes does it in the middle of the game. It's kind of indicative of, you know, what's going on in the respective camps, really. You got one that's very controlled and considered, and the other, everything's getting a bit bizarre.
19: Yeah, I think it's probably two different ways to look at it. I think, you know, speaking to the guys, and I'll probably find out at some stage, is, you know, I guess when you know, you know. And Kane was a bit like that, and I guess, you know, Stokes, he said to the boys that he just woke up, or he thought about the night before, and he said he was done. So I guess, you know, the way that we approach, I guess,

0: retirement and stuff, Kane was very happy to, you know, just kind of do his thing. And then obviously on the other side is the way Stokesy does it. But again, it's, you know, it's, if you, and I think, you know, it was quite cool to see, I guess, when it got announced and the crowd got around Stokesy and he was into his, probably his 10th over in a row, which, you know, was quite a spectacle to see.
1: This series, Mitch, has been about guys stepping up when you've needed them to, and those perhaps that haven't played bigger roles in the past coming into it. Zach Folkes exemplified that in this match with replacing Blair Tickner. What is it about this team that, regardless of the situation, everyone just steps up to the mark and isn't afraid of the spotlight?
0: Yeah, I think that's a credit to, I guess, the environment at the moment. It's, you know, we know that the depth of New Zealand cricket is in a very good position. And then it is, it's like guys just go out there and trying to perform their roles the best they can for the team, whatever that looks like, whether it's in England at Trent Bridge or in New Zealand. So, and I think that's, you know, a massive kind of, the score 2-1 at the end of, but, you know, we've used probably 16, 17 guys throughout the series. And, you know, like you said, everyone's kind of stepped up when called upon. So, I guess with this, you know, how hard Test cricket is, obviously for bowlers and, you know, so, you know, I think for Zaki to come in on the back of, you know, having an 8-over spell in the morning in the nets and then being called upon that day to bowl as well. So I think, you know, throughout this series, you know, different guys are stepping up at different times, and that puts, you know, us in a very good spot as, you know, as a team.
2: Talking of which, a couple of runouts on the last day. Firstly, Henry Nicholls to run out Joe Root, who I suppose was one guy that you thought could still get in between you guys and a win. And then later on in the day, Tung hits a ball to your right and you pull off the run out. I mean, just talk us through that one.
1: Whose was better, mate? Yeah. Go on, talk it up.
0: Well, we're probably taking Joe Root over Tungy's, aren't we? So I think at the stage of the game as well, you know, that we knew that was a massive wicket. And, you know, the pitch, you know, probably didn't do as much as we thought. So, you know, every wicket was crucial. So, yeah, I mean, mine had more flair, but probably Toby's one was meant more.
1: Bit of mayo, you reckon? Bit of Nottingham mayo on that one. Hey, mate, obviously, and TJ touched on it at the top, the enormous historical nature of this. I know you try and talk about how you like golf more than cricket, but the historical nature of this tour and the success of this team, when you look at what was done in India, which you played a part in as well,

0: Yeah, I think there's obviously a belief now that, you know, we are a very, very good team. You know, to always, you know, to go overseas is always a challenge for most teams. To win overseas is obviously the end goal. So to do it in India, obviously, and now to do it here, you know, I think the depth of the squad is massive. You know, I think our fast bowling unit is probably as strong as it has ever been. And then, you know, the batters are going out there and scoring runs as well. So, yeah, I mean, we know we have a few challenges coming up as a test group. You know, India at home and then, you know, Australia away, which is probably the hardest place to go and win. So, yeah, we'll obviously savour the series win tonight. And then, yeah, I guess in a few months we worry about what the next kind of challenge looks like.
1: Yeah, I was going to say, it's very good of you to join us because the match ended reasonably early in the day. What's the day been like?
0: Yeah, it's been pretty good. You never want them to drag out too much on day five, but so it was quite nice, and families got around and running around on the outfield, which was quite cool, and boys are settling into a couple of beers as probably deserved.
1: Yeah, mate, this is special. As I say, it hasn't been done before by a New Zealand team in England. In fact, I don't think anyone's done it before in a series like this. So all I can say is, you know, congratulations to you, to everyone involved. It's been fascinating to watch this whole thing unfold, but you guys have played brilliantly to do this after losing, I suppose, on a bit of a lottery of a pitch at Lord's to come back and do that. One that you guys will be able to remember with great pride for the rest of your careers, huh?
0: Yeah, and I think that was part of it. We knew that Lord's was, you know, a bit of a, you know, it was still a good game, but it was the kind of pitch played a massive part, and then we knew that the Oval was going to play different again to what we got here. So I think, you know, the way the boys were able to adapt and step up, we needed, especially the last two tests, has been, I guess, the most pleasing thing as a group. And then, you know, calling on different people throughout, you know, the series as well, and being able to step up. So I think, you know, we've kind of, you know, looking forward, you've got kind of all bases covered in different conditions, and guys have stepped up. So yeah, in terms of a group and a unit, I think we're in a pretty good place.
1: Good on you, Mitch. Thanks for talking to us.
0: No worries.

0: And next year to actually making this more of a fixture. The Queensland government have come in behind it as well and provided support. We've been able to confirm it as being played in Queensland for each of the three iterations.
1: For quality that never quits, Farmlands has got you. 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
8: It's fitting way away from to 10. End this series. It's Nathan Smith who has taken more wickets than any other Kiwi in the series, and a fine low catch to back up and complete a wonderful performance in the field. It is a famous victory for Tom Latham and his men, and for England, Baz Ball dies where it all began.
9: Wow, stinging comment there.

0: because it doesn't happen very often. That one from PJ. I think this whole thing, the second string, I know what you're getting at there, but I think what they've got is a bowling attack with interchangeable parts. And so that if one steps out, someone can step in, which is exactly what happened in this test.
1: Yeah, it's a seamless transition group now, as opposed to A team, B team, and it's a quality and a credit to the depth that Rob Walter and Gary Stead before him, and Tom Latham as captain, obviously Southey was skipper before that, Kane Williamson. This hasn't been an instant success. They've built this over a long period of time, and now they're reaping the benefits.
0: Anthony texts, "Hi Chappy TJ, great victory. The fast bowlers took about 48 wickets over the three tests. The batters gusted out as well with 100s, with 100 centuries." Yep, that's what tests are about. Great team effort. Bring on the Ockers. That one from Anthony. Well, yeah, that's something to look forward to. True. And look, it'll give them a lot of confidence as well. Morning, TJ. This one from Doug. "Love test cricket when it goes 5 days. I truly believe we won this test because we won the toss." You can't really say that with other sports. Yeah, and we'll talk to Mitch Santner about that a little bit later on. But even when you win the toss, you still got to get the runs on the board. So, yeah, they got the best of the batting conditions. They made a great start. And obviously, in the final stages of the test, the pitch was helping them out a bit. And again, we'll talk to Mitch about that. But you still got to get the job done. Stu here, quite ironic that the country England has based its home on, it's even poaching our coaches, that it's we that are bringing them down. Not sure I've got that quite right. "I feel it almost arrogant stroke naive from them to think they could hit their way out of trouble in the final innings." Yeah, that was really bizarre, that. And then on the last day, it kind of changed a bit and they tried to grind their way through. Yeah, really weird goings on. You've been listening to the post-match press conference.
1: Yeah.
0: And Ben Stokes, what sort of mood was he in?
1: Surprisingly chatty. And it's not often he gives long answers, but he was asked if he feels there's enough leaders to replace him in the side now that he is retiring. Bear in mind, he doesn't normally give very long answers. He's put a lot of thought into this one. Have a listen.
2: Yeah, definitely. And look, you go back to when I got asked to do it, I think there was a lot of people saying no. I've got no experience in captaining or leadership. It's too much for me to take on my shoulders because of the role that I play in the team. I was being compared to the other great, to the other all-rounders that were before me, because of how things went for them. But there are leaders in that group who, whoever is asked to take the team forward, they'll be able to, put their own stamp on this team, because that's what I've tried to do. And it shouldn't be any different for whoever gets the honour of taking this team forward from the series against Pakistan.
3: Do you feel Harry Brook is ready to take that baton from you, your vice captain?
2: Yes, I do. There's a reason why he was asked to be vice captain of this team. I know that, again, with all the controversy over the last couple of weeks, there was some decisions that were made, but those were decisions that I wasn't part of making. You're asked to be vice captain of the team for a certain reason. I was vice captain under Joe for a long time, and it's a natural progression. If the captain's not there or unavailable, then you step up to be that. So there's absolutely no reason why Harry shouldn't be asked to do that. Someone is obviously an incredible player, one of the more senior players in this group, and look, we all know he's a phenomenally talented.

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1: 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And Rene van der Kerkhove might be in. And looks useful, that ain't good.
0: The Netherlands don't just compete, they revolutionise the game for decades to come.
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3: Gideon Haig is one of the best cricket writers on the planet. Born in England, lived in Australia, written some great books, and this is what he had to say about the Ben Stokes business. Retiring in the middle of a test is one last reverberating middle finger to these bureaucrats with whom he had no patience. But for all the emotion of the final scenes, it feels pointlessly destructive. The contrast with Daryl Mitchell's flinty resistance, the kind that actually wins test matches, was acute. And legacy is something you leave behind, not something you take with you. While Stokes has built a great career on his own account, what he has bequeathed English cricket, it is in disarray. His coach is discredited, his deputy is a dolt. His best friend will almost certainly be saddled with the captaincy 4 years after it almost destroyed him. The test of a cricketer is not one's own record. It is the state of the game after you have gone. For Stokes, for all his barnstorming feats and magnificent moments, cricket in England looks embattled.
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5: 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Kane Williamson, one of our best ever test cricketers. 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
6: 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They're done. Yeah. And I can appreciate that. 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
2: Right now,

0: of the All Blacks team. And of course, the news that they are going to stage an Anzac Day test in Brisbane next year and alternate years for the next 5 years. So it's going to be 29 and 31 after next year. To discuss all that, we're joined by the editor of Rugby News magazine, Campbell Burns. Morning, Burnsy.
1: Very good morning, TJ.
0: Look, just before we get to the All Blacks and Anzac tests and those issues, you played international rugby for Samoa. Just wondering, what has your reaction been to the demise of Moana Pasifika, and is there a chance we will see them return to Super Rugby at some stage?
1: Well, certainly it was very sad to see the demise after 5 years. I think they showed some promise on the field, but it was an important team. They knew who they were playing for. Obviously, the financial issues became too great. I would like to think that we will see this team resurrected, but it doesn't look likely before sort of 2029, I guess. I mean, some white knight has to come in with probably 10 to 12 million to run the team, plus about 8 million to pay the creditors. So it was a fairly big ask financially. I'd like to think in the future we can resurrect this team, though, because it was still very much an important team and a pathway to Manu Samoa and Tonga, who are both involved in the Nations Cup from this weekend as well.
0: I suppose the disappointing things that led to the collapse of the venture were the fact that, apart from a brief period when they had Artie Savia in the ranks, they just simply didn't get the crowds that people thought that they would get playing in Auckland, which of course is the largest Pacifica populace in the world. And they failed to grow an economy around the team that had certainly been given plenty of startup assistance.
1: Yes, it's true. Although I think certainly with the crowd situation, that's not new. Unique to them. The Hurricanes have even been struggling for crowds, and certainly the Blues in the last few years, when you consider that the Hurricanes certainly got a sellout for their final, but they were playing the best rugby and still only drawing 15 or 16,000. Mm-hmm. So that could be a Super Rugby-wide problem rather than simply Moana. But yes, they did struggle to find a really good home base until they were in Albany and with Artie running the cutter there. So once again, they struggled for crowds this season. They certainly had a big social media following, but they couldn't really convert that into bums on seats, and that was a real problem, but certainly not one that was unique to them.
0: Okay. Well, look, let's look to the All Blacks now, and just hearing Jason Ryan talking yesterday already signs that there's a lot more clarity about the team now, a clarity about the coaching and the management that Dave Rennie brings.
1: For sure, and we'd like to see a lot of clarity around the game plan too, I guess, which we didn't see in the last 2 years for large parts of that of the Scott Robertson tenure. But if they're talking clarity now and everyone's on the same page, that's great. I'll be interested to see what sort of team they put out and whether they'll go with largely a Hurricanes backline, which functions so well. I guess there's a whole lot of selection questions that will be answered in about 2 days. But you know, great early start and some of the positive vibes coming out under Dave Rennie, a very experienced coach, of course, and he's got he does have a very good crew around him. So I have high hopes for this All Blacks side.
0: Well, I suppose the two things we're looking at. Number one is selection. Number two is how they're going to play it. Just in terms of selection, do we expect much deviation in terms of personnel? I mean, I certainly had the feeling at the end of last year that we had probably the best players or most of the best players in the squad, and they've recognised Super Rugby form with the addition of Xavier Numia, for example, Fehi Finianga-Nofo, Josh Morby. So do you think he's going to deviate too much in this first test? Would there be a risk in doing that? Do you want some established combinations in there?
1: Yes, I suspect that they will have established combinations, and as I mentioned and touched on, whether they go with a largely Hurricanes backline, which functions so well. Now, obviously, if they did that, there'd be two or three debutants, or certainly Josh Morby and Fehi Finianga-Nofo. So whether they look to that in the back line or perhaps a more established combination in the forwards, I suspect Artie Savia will be the number seven. He's the captain, of course, and they'll have to build the loose forward trio around that. But they would have to be tempted to go with at least Roygaard, Love, Geordie Barrett, and perhaps Billy Proctor, and then they can work the back three from there. The call on the back three may be swayed by Will Jordan's

0: fitness, if he's 100%, or, you know, will they play him straight away, or will they give him an extra week to prepare and perhaps look to a Josh Morby at fullback or a Damien McKenzie? So certainly there's an option. I would expect at least one or two of the rookies to be featuring in the match day 23 anyway.
1: Yeah, we picked our team yesterday. We're having a little bit of a competition here, and I did certainly go with that inside back combination, 9, 10, 12 from the Hurricanes. I stuck Quintu Pyre in there, and I actually had Morby on the right wing. I think the thing that he brings, Campbell, is that he's got a fullback's skill set. So if Jordan is there, but you've also got a guy on the right wing, a la Corey Jane, we think about how good he was back in 2011. With a kind of a fullback winger skill set there. I just wonder whether that might tip the balance, but would they be

0: form for the Blues for the most part, although he didn't get a lot of ball in the second half of the season. I think he was pretty sharp for the most part, and a side that was misfiring a bit towards the back end. So there's a very good case for Caleb Clark to stay on the left wing. Of course, Leroy Carter made a pleasing comeback from injury with the Chiefs, so he's an option as well. But certainly, I think if that's it's more to do with the fitness around Will Jordan. So Morby could well be on the right wing, or he could find himself at fullback. But it's certainly a very good comparison you make with Corey Jane, who was superb under the high ball, but a very good attacking footballer as well. And of course, he was on the Hurricanes coaching staff, so knows Josh Morby's game very well as well.
1: Yeah, we're going to have Cam Roygate on the show tomorrow, which we're looking forward to, and he's a lock. And we were just going through the team, and we think they're probably 6-7 maximum, and this will depend on fitness, players who you would consider a lock in for selection. As I say, Jordan, but only if he's fully fit. Jordy Barrett, Roygaard, probably Satiti, if again he is proven to be fully fit. Savia, Tupovati, maybe Ethan de Groot, but the rest of it is, it's just going to be fascinating to see how it unfolds, and then of course how they play. Now, Dave Rennie's style when he was successful with the Chiefs, you heard a lot of things like abrasive, disruptive, all that stuff going on around the breakdown. Do you expect to see that in the way the All Blacks play?
0: Certainly, I would expect that. And also, bear in mind, they're playing under the roof on Saturday, so the conditions won't be a factor. So they can opt to play a fast game with that chaos around the breakdown. So I'm sure he'll go with what he feels most comfortable with the game plan, but also with the personnel he has. So I suspect they wouldn't depart too far from what Dave Rennie sides have done over the years. And looking back to that great Chiefs side in 2012-13, obviously the Kobe Steelers as well in more recent times. So, yeah, look, although there aren't huge personnel changes compared to the last 2 years, other than, several new rookies, I think we would expect the All Blacks to remain sort of close to the Rennie coaching DNA with their style anyway.
1: Yeah, we haven't seen France yet. I think they're arriving late, aren't they? They're based in Australia, I think, was what I was hearing. Not quite sure. But Bordeaux missing the French final, does this make this almost certainly a much stronger France team than the one we saw last year?
0: Potentially. It's a weird one. Bordeaux, the European champions, but missed the French top 14 playoffs, which was the top six. So that's a weird one. And then they've rested Louis Biarri, who's probably the best winger in the world, outstanding in the Six Nations. But he was left out to have a rest, as was Thomas Ramos, probably the best goal kicker in the world. So there were two players. It's a bit strange that we're not seeing them on the plane. Certainly Dupont is coming here, but he won't play, as is his halves partner, Romain Intermac. So they are missing still three or four or five top players, but I think they'll still be very competitive. And to be fair, they were last year against the All Blacks in two of the three tests. So they won't be a weak side. We know they've got a lot of depth. They won the Six Nations, so there's a good core of that group. Certainly a good core of Bordeaux players who will face the All Blacks, including Mathieu Jalibert, the number 10, for sure. So, we shouldn't expect the French to be anything less than competitive, but they won't have three or four of those key players. And I guess we can say that the scheduling, if this test was being played on July 11, then the New Zealanders would finally get to see Antoine Dupont on New Zealand soil, but alas, he'll be in the stands.
1: Yeah, they're pretty well off for halfbacks anyway. Look, the All Blacks have often been scratchy starters, limited build-up, first test of the year. And that's something that they won't be able to be for sure against the French. Surely the French will know that their best chance of beating the All Blacks down here is in the first test match of a season.
0: Yes, that's right. We can go back in my lifetime to, I think, 1984 in Christchurch, where they in the same city where Jean-Patrick Lescarbore missed four drop goals in the last 10 minutes and the All Blacks scraped home by 1 point. So there will be an element of rust, I'm sure, amongst this All Blacks side. But if they can get most of their game going together and get some combinations going and certainly dominate that breakdown area in particular, I still think the All Blacks will be comfortable favourites. But whether that means a 10-point victory or a 20-point victory remains to be seen.
1: It's an amazing weekend of international rugby stacking up, because

0: Not only have we got New Zealand, France, but Australia are playing Ireland and South Africa playing England. England minus Maro Itoje, but I'm sure they'll be pretty keen. Argentina, Scotland, the other one. And of course, this is the start of the Nations Championship. Is that a concept that's moving the needle for you, Campbell, or are you just more looking at them as individual test matches in their own right?
1: Yeah, well, it's an interesting one. World Rugby have decided to bring some more context to the July and November windows, which I think is good. I mean, you know, it's not like soccer where they have friendly internationals all the time. The All Blacks don't play friendly internationals, but it is good to have a bit of context around this and competition points up for grabs as well. I guess World Rugby would have liked to have had all the teams at very much full strength, but as you say, Maro Itoje, who's played so much rugby in the last 12 months, including the Lions tour, is being rested by England. The French, of course, are not quite at full strength. So, you know, whether that waters it down slightly, I'm not sure. But there's also the Nations Cup, which is being played as the second tier championship underneath, and Manu Samoa is involved in that one. So I think it does bring some context around that, and that's a good thing. It's not just an individual series that has to be won. So, and bear in mind, this will only be every 2 years. So, I think it's a good thing. Perhaps a bit like the World Test Cricket Championship, which they brought in a few years ago.
0: Talking with Campbell Burns, editor of Rugby News. The Anzac Test, it's going to happen. It's going to happen Sunday, April the 25th next year at Suncorp. And then 2 years after that, do you like the idea?
1: Well, when it was first mooted a couple of years ago by Rugby Australia, really, to be fair, I wasn't keen. Excuse me. I think it was mainly because I thought it would blow up Super Rugby right in the middle of the competition. But the more I think about it now, and then I heard Dave Rennie making positive noises about it, you know, the more I think it is a good idea. Apart from the commercial element, I think in the Rugby World Cup year, it gets the All Blacks going earlier. And if they can manage the Super Rugby draw next year around that properly, I think it is a good idea. And, you know, it's not going to happen every year, but the idea of a three test Bledisloe series was certainly good, and certainly Australia would have been pushing for that, because it means that they the series is not over for them as soon as they lose the first test. So, you know, there are certain pros and cons around it, but I'm beginning to come round to the idea, and I think it might be very good value from Anzac Day next year.
0: We did have a text in on this from Jamie on 8833. He said it's great there's going to be an Anzac test, but the Anzac tests will all be in Australia, and what that means is from subsequent years they're going to get two Bledisloe Cup tests in Australia to one in New Zealand. So why did New Zealand Rugby agree to that?
1: Well, probably because they're in the position where they've held the Bledisloe for 23 years, and they probably felt that they had the ability to say that, or the commercial cut was larger for them by having the test match played in Australia. So, I guess, and of course, you know, people are always making noises about Australia rugby being strong and how it would be great if the Bledisloe left these shores. Well, if Australia's good enough, they've got a chance now with two home games to try and take it. So, all the very best of them.
0: One suggestion I heard yesterday, it was on the DSPN podcast, in fact, an old mate suggested that they put the Bledisloe Cup up for grabs as a standalone on the Anzac Test, and then maybe separate that from a two-test series later on in the year, and so it goes on the line twice in 1 year. I mean, I don't think it'll fly, but it certainly would fire things up, something like that, if you put it up for grabs just on that test alone.
1: Yes, certainly. And bear in mind, both sides would have only come in on about 4 or 5 days training leading up to that, because they would have all been with their super side. So whether that levels the field, I'm not too sure. You know, who's in better shape in April for international rugby? I don't think the All Blacks have played an April test other than the 95 World Cup maybe since about 92. So, you know, that they would have to get up to speed fairly quickly. There won't be a chance for All Blacks to sit, you know, to nicely get into the season with their form and sort of start peaking in May. They'll have to be peaking sort of April. So we shall see. But there has always been talk of, you know, putting the Bledisloe Cup up in every test. as well, which would really spice things up. So whether there would be movement in that sense, who knows?
0: Like you, I think it's a great idea. And like you, I did have some concerns about how it was going to impact on Super Rugby. Does this mean that Super Rugby will start a week earlier? Because obviously you're taking a weekend out of the middle. And I don't for 1 minute think that any New Zealand or Australian players who are playing in that Anzac Test will be playing the week before in Super Rugby. I just can't see that happening. And as you say, no. they could manage the draw maybe and have only three Super Rugby games the previous weekend just to kind of lower the impact. But then how do you figure out which teams should play, which teams shouldn't play? So that's something that they'll have to work through the detail of. But just in general, I think it's something that rugby wants. That space. You think about what happens in Anzac weekend, that incredible scene that you see every year in Melbourne with the AFL game. It is just such an incredible event. And of course, you've got the Warriors are going to be playing at Eden Park on Anzac Day next year. So I think rugby had to come up with something. This is it.
1: Yeah, sure. Look, I mean, certainly for Easter this year, the NRL got a big jump because I think there are only three

0: huge success. As we know, games played over 3 days in front of sellouts, so that was great. But certainly that Easter area there, the NRL managed to get a jump on Super Rugby Pacific. So if they can make it work with the draw, and bear in mind there's only 10 teams playing Super Rugby next year, I'm sure it's feasible.
1: Yeah, and I think Super Weekend has to go to Easter, surely, and it has to be in Christchurch.
0: Oh, yeah, look, after the success of last year, Christchurch should be locked in for probably the next 3 years. I don't think they'll be rushing to get it to Eden Park anytime soon.
1: Okay. All right, mate, we've got this full weekend of Test Rugby to look forward to. It's always an exciting time, first Test of the year for the All Blacks, and just after what we've seen the last couple of years, how much are you looking forward to it, what lies ahead, and, of course, the arrival of Dave Rennie and... not completely new, because obviously Jason Ryan is, what did he call it, the leftover or something like that. I mean, he's more than that. He's a very important man in the team. But The last survivor, that's what it was. But, you know, it's going to be fascinating, isn't it?
0: Oh, yeah, look, I mean, all eyes are always on the All Blacks on the first test of the year, but more so on this occasion. You know, the first test of this venue, we know it's a hard and fast ground. We know the All Blacks will be trying to hit the ground running, but there will be a certain amount of rust. France will be competitive, but, you know, we always have those expectations of a win and a fairly decisive one, and I think that would be the case with this occasion too. But of course, I'll be keeping a close eye as well on South Africa, England. South Africa, the Boks have chosen a very strong side there. So it's only 5 weeks to rugby's greatest rivalry tour. So I think people will be keeping an extra eye on the Springboks throughout their July series, as well as the All Blacks.
1: And of course, Ireland playing Australia. We get to see Ireland at Eden Park a couple of weeks after this weekend. So, yeah, there's heaps to look forward to. Okay, Campbell, thanks very much for your time this morning. Campbell Burns, editor of Rugby News. Enjoy the rest of your week.
0: I certainly will. And TJ, thanks for that. Good on you, mate.
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6: I've got a bloke next to me. His name is Kyle Mills, and he has two black eyes. Hello, Kyle. How are you? How's the noggin? How are you feeling? Big old weekend for you.
7: Yeah, look, hello, little master. Yeah, was it? Well, first and foremost, wasn't it great to be on tour with the boys?
6: It was terrific.
8: Hey, that was great stuff.
6: It really was.
7: We love a tour.
6: Good spot too, Russell. Yeah. God, it's good.
7: Oh, Russell was on fine fettle and good to interact with some of the locals. Yep, GH and Pete, just two real good buggers from Russell. So they were there in full force. And it's just a bloody awesome weekend. Yeah, I had a wee head clash early doors. We'll dive into that a little bit later on, but sporting a couple of black eyes and a very sore, really weird, actually. A sore tooth, but up, how would you describe that? Up high?
8: High above the gum line, yeah.
6: Yeah.
7: Yeah, so that tooth.
6: So any dentists out there, let us know what that might be.
7: Yeah, that might be turning black in about 4 to 6 weeks' time. We'll just see how that, we'll keep an eye on it. But
8: just on that, Kat.
7: Yeah.
8: I made a comment on the ferry, or just before the ferry, actually, about certain reservations I have when it comes to locals.
7: Yes, you did. Yeah.
8: In small town New Zealand. and however,
6: just not good things, locals in, in towns, apparently.
8: But what I will tip my hat to the locals there at Russell, GH, Pete, Anton, Ricky, and their better halves,
7: Jane and Bridget,
8: for their outstanding hospitality. And I think I heard at least half a dozen times, if you need anything else, just give us a shout.
7: Yeah.
8: You know what I mean? And that's really, really good stuff, isn't it? When, you know, new people come to town and all they want to do is make sure you have an enjoyable experience.
6: Fantastic people. Yeah. Oh, I could have stayed there for another month just chatting to them, getting amongst the festivities. Well, and a great spot as well, as I keep saying, Mizzy. If you haven't been to Russell, go and stay at the Duke for starters.
7: Yeah.
6: And spend a bit of time there.
7: Well, beautiful. The Duke is top draw. And yesterday for breakfast, we're having breakfast with a friend of the show, Mark Mitchell. And you mentioned you didn't want to leave. Well, potentially, I couldn't really move. So I could have easily have stayed there for the duration of the day. But, it was awesome. Rugby for Life, Rumble and Russell up there in the north was an awesome occasion. Mm. And the netball game beforehand as well, where the Parley Ferns took on the local Russell girls in a game of netball. Highlights for me, without question, naming of the team. Sir Graham Lowe gave a State of Origin type speech to get us up and about, and he certainly did that without question. To be named at number 6 alongside Tane Randall at number 8, former All Black captain, was certainly a special moment I won't forget. And Ian Jones, the coach, read my name out. Graham Thorne, former All Black, picked up the jersey, handed it to Sir Michael Jones, and up I walked to get my jersey off Sir Michael, knowing that, you know, the jersey wasn't mine. It wasn't mine. I was just the guardian of it for that 80 minutes. You don't own the jersey. You just pass through the jersey. And just that look in the eye of Sir Michael to me just meant it's time to switch on. And obviously into the changing rooms, get fired up and get into the fixture. I thought it was just

0: best just to think of my rugby heroes, Buck Shelford, Michael Jones, Eli Odenrein, as I march my way down the tunnel out onto the field for a hard-hitting game of footy. Absolutely loved it. Great contest. Yeah, as you already touched on, Little Master. Everyone get up there and get involved in a bit of footy and local stuff. But another observation for me is the cricket. The cricket. I watched a bit of cricket last night because I couldn't move off the couch.
1: Zach Folkes, eh?
0: Zach Folkes, very good. Daryl Mitchell, even better. I don't know what the actual number was, but it's like for a session, he only scored like 14 or 16 runs. He took went through two helmets, countless hits on the body, doing his all for the team on a bit of a tricky wicket. To be expected, a wicket on day four there at Trent Bridge. But then you go watch the English bat to what Daryl Mitchell did for the duration of his 240-ball stay at the crease. That's what Test cricket is all about. And then what the Poms are up to at the minute, we'll dive into a bit later on. But, hopefully the weather gods play their part tonight and the boys can, well, they should win this Test match. They go out there and do the damage.
2: Yeah, we'll talk about Ben Stokes shortly in the agenda, but it's a terrific performance from the Black Caps. And as you say, Millsy, they will do the job, albeit I think there's the chance of some light rain, but they shouldn't really need too long. Six wickets, England need 270 runs. I thought it was all a bit strange how England kind of went about that. So they needed, 374 to win the test off a day and a session, it was, or a day and an hour or so. That's a score that England team could get in a day. They don't need longer than a day to score that. So I was a little bit surprised by their approach to things. Like, as I say, we'll talk about Stokes shortly, but Harry Brooks' dismissal? Like, what are you doing, mate? Like, what is going through your head to approach a chase like that and get out to a shot like that, scooping one essentially or clipping one down to fine leg and straight down the throat? Like, it was such a poor shot.
0: Well, I'll add a little bit to that puzzle, Little Buster. He's vice captain. The captain announced his retirement on the morning of the game. So you'd be thinking, who's going to take over? Would they go back to Joe Root or will they hand it to the vice captain? So if I was vice captain, well, this is an opportunity to go out.
2: Exactly right.
0: I've just seen Daryl Mitchell just wear and bear it for, a very long period of time to try and get a score past 300 for the Poms to chase. Then you've got an opportunity to go out and chase that down. Whether all these boys got caught up in the emotion of what Stokes has done, we'll chat about it soon, but your vice captain going out to do that, not to just win the test match, but if that's not on the table, well, you've got to draw a test match. You draw this test, the series is 1-1. And you go out and do that as vice captain? Wow, that's a different ball game.
2: Yeah, too right. Just quickly back to people like Sir Michael Jones, who we will have a feature with tomorrow. We chatted to him on Saturday morning, actually. That's what we do here on Millsy and Guy. We work days that we're not meant to work. So we sat there on Saturday morning, spoke to him for about 45 minutes or so, which we'll play for you tomorrow. One of my favourite chats, actually, when it's come to our feature interviews. But what I was going to say, the aura of the man. Yep. He walked into the room and I was just, there was something about his presence that just made you go, this bloke is a bit of a legend.
0: He's the man, Little Master. Yep. Like a ferocious rugby player, athletic, could have played anywhere, outside the front row. Like, he's just, let's define Inuki now. What he's doing now is a hybrid player. Like, Michael could have played second five, centre, anything. He was that athletic and hard-hitting on the tackle and just what he's done in the community. He's got a title up in Samoa as well. Obviously, strong connections back there. Just a good man.
2: I was about to say, and on top of it all, one of the nicest people you'll ever meet.
0: Just a good man. He ran water bottles the whole game. Running out, sort of giving us all a bit of a pep talk. He doesn't need to be doing that, but that's the man he is.
2: And we were, so Lashes and I were standing down one end of the ground, and the number of kids that went up to him for an autograph, many of them probably told by their parents, he's the guy that you want.
0: Yeah.
2: Go and get him to sign it. But he gave every one of them time, talked to all of them, and you could see that they left him, even though most of them really didn't appreciate exactly who he was. They all left going, that guy's cool.
0: Yep. Makes you think the responsibility that's like we have, for example. So we've all seen Richie McCaw

0: play in the last, you know, 20 years. And legend, freak, man, footy player, all that sort of stuff. So it's our responsibility in 20 years' time that we don't forget these types of people that have represented New Zealand. Well, you know, we actually really do have a bit of a duty to, because you're right, that what was it, under 13 game, wasn't it? No idea who Sir Michael Jones is.
1: Exactly.
0: But such an important man and legacy that he's left on the game, not just in footy, but as a person here to New Zealand. We've all got a responsibility, and that's the whole community piece. We all have a responsibility to make sure we hold on our key values and our culture and those people that have led the way for New Zealand. So, yeah, people listening, let's get out there and talk about Michael Jones and all the legends that we've had and make sure we don't forget.
1: Yep, and you can hear a full 45 minutes with him or so. Well, it'll take up the whole hour. But tomorrow here on our Tuesday feature on Millsy and Guy, are you nodding at me, Lashes, because you want to say something? Or
2: No, I was just, you know, speaking of leaving a legacy, the legacy you've seemingly left on Mark Mitchell's ribs, because it has come out in the media that the Right Honourable Mark Mitchell has got two broken ribs. He didn't mention anything at breakfast around being sore.
1: He
2: just
1: did look a bit
2: bugger.
1: Ginger, but
2: he was ginger.
1: Didn't say anything.
0: He was on the tramadols all night.
2: But you, I do distinctly remember you and him, you tackling him and putting a shot on.
0: Yeah,
2: are you
0: did.
2: Taking responsibility for that?
0: I don't know if it was, because after that tackle, when I drove him back 10 metres with that hit, we were on the ground having a good laugh, sort of saying, why are we doing this effectively? But I did see him later on actually in pain at the bottom of a ruck, and that was towards the end of the game.
2: So. Right.
0: But he's got, five or six portfolios, but I think he should have another, Minister of Defence, because he was excellent there in the midfield.
2: It was.
0: Yep.
1: Well, I think we should also give Millsy some credit.
2: Oh.
1: There was one stage
2: it's all right, you go.
0: Oh, this sounds like a stitch up.
2: No, he was just going to go into my penthouse for it.
1: Oh, okay. Well, okay. No, we'll leave that story.
2: Nah, we might as well tell the people.
1: No, they can wait until about 4:30 or so.
2: Okay.
1: Because it's a good little story.
2: Yeah,
1: and that's a deserved place for the great man. Little teaser for you. Little spoiler as well. All in one. 16 and a half after three. Millsy and Guy on Sport Nation. We'll talk some proper sport shortly here on the show. And we are here, of course, thanks to Farmlands. Rural never calls winter a problem. It's just another season. Farmlands, rural never rests. Agenda is next.
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2: Benjamin Stokes retires. What's your thoughts on how he went about the retirement?
0: I don't like it because I want to open and be the man and try and smash it and win the game in the session. It's just test cricket. It's like complete disregard.

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0: Bunnings is on the hunt for Aotearoa's volunteer coaching legends. 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They're on the transport. All aboard. They're weekend refs.
1: Nearly. The goal's that way.
0: On halftime oranges and tying shoelaces and the fundraising tools for their club.
1: Sauce and onions?
0: We want to celebrate their efforts with a range of legendary prizes.

0: The Agenda. Agenda 1.
1: Right here, boys, while we're on cricket, Benjamin Stokes, Kiwi-born, English-raised, retires. What's your thoughts on how he went about the retirement?
2: I don't like it. If I was an English player,
1: yep.
2: I just don't like it at all. Yeah, you got to go out there and you have a test to win. Obviously, he had the issue with the incident, had game two off, then into game three, wanted to stick it around, saying all the right things. And he felt sorry he wasn't there in game two because he took away from the occasion of some of the debutants they had in game two. And they've got a couple of young players in the team, Matt Fisher, Emilio Gay.
1: Yep.
2: Announced his retirement on the morning of day four in this test match in one of his... So I think we've all seen the video clip from the ECB socials. Boys, I want you to go out there and play for me. Like, that's a really weird thing to say. Bowled well, long spells, and did his job with the ball. But then to go and open the batting, making it all about him, Emilio Gay now has to go and bat seven. Let's say they go into a position, Emilio Gay's got to go out there and face the older ball, maybe against the spinners or when it gets tight towards the end. He probably hasn't done that since he was 10 years of age, like batting down low in the middle order. Like an opening batter is a real specialist position. He's in his third test, sent the kid down there because I want to open and be the man and try and smash it and win the game in the session. It's just test cricket. It's like complete disregard to the game, to your teammates. The Black Caps. I look back at 2015 World Cup, the final. Michael Clarke announced his retirement at the press conference the day before the final. So suddenly the World Cup final became about?
3: Michael Clarke.
2: And I don't want to... And Dan Vettori and myself, we retired a week after the World Cup final because even though we knew we're not playing anymore, but it's about the team and you want the team to just focus on one thing. Michael Clarke made that event about himself. Ben Stokes has just made these 2 days about himself. And I'm a team person because I was never good enough to be a superstar. But so I'm always about the team. And for someone to go out like that, and he's an amazing career. He's a phenomenal cricketer. Like serious bowler, serious batter. And I wouldn't be surprised if he's back next summer for the Ashes.
1: Neither.
2: He's that type of personality where he's just all over the show. But to do it the way he's done it, I sit uneasy with it.
3: Only the second player is need to take to score 7,000 or more runs and take 250 plus wickets behind Jacques Kallis.
2: Possibly,
3: but that shows you the kind of player that he is. But I thought it was incredibly selfish. Like the whole thing, I'm going to repeat a lot of what Millsy says, was me. And I watched that. I didn't stay up overnight and watch it, so I saw the headline this morning, and then I watched that clip that Millsy's talking about on the socials. And I kind of just sat there and, is this legitimately what he was saying to his teammates before they went out to play? It was so strange. All about play two more days of test cricket for me. I'm going to give two more days. I want you to do the same. I was sitting there going, what is this about? And then the second ball that he faces, he tries to pretty much reverse sweep. Can't remember who was opening actually for the Black Caps at the time, but tries to play a reverse sweep. Crazy shot. When 375, as I said before, for England in a day and a bit is not actually that much for them to chase. Like, that's a very chaseable target if they really put their minds to it. So I just thought the whole thing was bizarre and was all about Ben Stokes.
2: I wonder when that decision was made for him to open the batting. So New Zealand have declared, they've gone running off. Emilio Gay would be thinking, I'm actually fighting for my test spot here. I'm three games in, haven't got a century yet, so he probably wants to, he's in that zone to get the tap on the shoulder from your skipper. And obviously the skipper runs the cutter during the game, and that's cricket. That's just the way cricket's always been. And so you're not going to say no to Stokesy. But it's just like, come on, mate, you just said a week ago I took the moment away from these young kids. Well, you've just taken another moment away from this other young kid who's trying to establish himself into that test arena. I just need to go and do that. Well, you've explained the way he played. It's just, what's going on here?
3: Compare it to Kane Williamson after the first test. That was the most nonchalant goodbye for one of the greatest test players the game's seen, certainly in this part of the world. And he just sidled off.

0: resident football experts here on In Sport Nation. And I said pretty much exactly what I'm about to say to him. I thought it was a failure, and a decent failure as well. The All Whites should now never not make the World Cup with the current setup that is in play in terms of their qualification process. They should always make it to the World Cup, because all they have to beat, with respect, are teams like Fiji, the Solomon Islands, New Caledonia, Tahiti, etc., etc., etc. So making it to the World Cup is not actually a monumental achievement anymore. It's an achievement, but it's not a monumental achievement. They started the tournament so well. The way that they played in that first half against Iran, I was bloody excited about what they could do. And then thought they went into their shells a little bit, both in that game, particularly in game two. And obviously they were up against a Belgium side who needed to win to make the playoffs. So that was always going to be brutally hard. I will bow to more superior knowledge than myself when it comes to people like Braden and others who watch a lot more football than I do. But I thought their tactical play was somewhat strange. I thought their substitutions were very bizarre. In that first game alone, you're right in the hunt and you should be beating Iran, and it takes until the 90th minute for them to make two changes, when I think every man and their dog and woman could see that there were a lot of very, very tired All Whites on the park. So I thought that was strange. They barely made any changes through the whole World Cup. I just thought it was a massive opportunity missed, and yeah, I'd term it a failure.
1: I don't disagree with a lot of that. I agree, Ari, the substitutions. I think he didn't particularly employ a lot of those players off the bench. Costa Barbarousis, who finally made it to a World Cup, didn't even feature in any capacity, even when they were, you know, 3-1 down to Belgium in their last game. So, you know, Chris Wood played majority of the minutes. I would give them a C as a pass for the World Cup. That would be my rating for them. I couldn't give them a B or anything because they didn't win a game. And I think the Iran game was the one they had to win. Egypt, I think people here might have underestimated actually how good they were, because I watched that game against Belgium and they shut Belgium down in a lot of areas of the pitch, and actually looked more looked better going forward as well. Belgium were always going to be the game that we would lose by a lot of goals. I would have put money on them to score five goals against us. That I can't really look at that. But I guess what you're trying to say is that because of the start they had, they should have gone on to qualify. Is that sort of where you're going?
0: And I actually thought they played a really good brand of football at times, and I was disappointed with how they sort of resorted back to the style that we've come to know around the All Whites. Like, they went into their shells massively in that second game, which disappointed me, because I thought, and Pete Stixon again said, "Guy, with respect, Iran are far better than us." Well, okay, in the rankings they are, but in that game they actually weren't. And that was a game that the All Whites, I think, if they had their chance again, should have and possibly would have won.
1: Yeah. I might be harsh here, but I think maybe Finn Sermon scoring early in that Egypt game is probably one of the worst things that could have happened, because after that they started to sit back. Egypt were like, okay, we're gonna, after the hydration break they just started pumping us. There were a lot of things you can look at from a tactical point of view of what went wrong, but I think heading into the tournament, I don't think they could have done anything differently. I think the Haiti loss woke them up, which was a good thing. Haiti have also gone home with 0 points as well, so that sort of shows, I guess, where we are compared to other teams. Yep. And I can't really say that I'm disappointed, or where they are now is not what I expected them. I think they've done better than my expectations going into the tournament.
2: Okay, I'm certainly not giving it a pass, Mark. If we have a New Zealand sporting team going to a World Cup of any sport and we're finishing last in our pool, I'm not having it. And if we're passing that message on to our younger generations, I'm not having it. Skill-wise, man for man, we're going to struggle at this World Cup, I get it. So we need to be smarter. So how can we be smarter? How can we skin the cat differently? We're up 2-1 against Iran with 20 to play. We didn't change a thing on how we're going to play that game. That's where, if we had a sense of smartness out there with leadership on the park, perhaps off the park, on the sideline. Right, boys, we've got 20 minutes to go. We are 2-1 up. We're going to have to do something here to hold on to this 2-1 lead. But we continue to play the way we did before that. There's an opportunity there. You don't get many opportunities in sport That was an opportunity.
3: 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The action doesn't stop.

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1: this is unbelievable,
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11: Dion Nash, Ben Stokes, for all his faults, one of the greatest English cricketers. Kane Williamson, one of our best ever Test cricketers. Just the difference in the retirement announcements.
12: Similar in the sense that they both just decided they're cooked, right? They're done. Yeah. And I can appreciate that. They just get to a point where it's like the energy and the

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1: Well, New Zealand Rugby and Rugby Australia as well have just announced three upcoming Anzac Day tests, 2027, 2029 and 2031 between the All Blacks and the Wallabies, all over the next three cycles and in Brisbane as well. Steve Lancaster is the Chief Executive of New Zealand Rugby and he's with us now. Steve, thank you for your time. Why are they all in Australia?
2: Primarily because Rugby Australia are an important partner to us and Australia is an important market. So Rugby Australia have for some time now signalled to us a desire to have an Anzac bled in their market. And so when we started to come to this and with some intent, it morphed very quickly from having a one-off game next year to actually making this more of a fixture in the calendar. And then the Queensland government have come in behind it as well and provided support. So we've been able to confirm it has been played in Queensland for each of the three iterations.
3: Hey, Steve, I know that game and plus the two games in the Rugby Championship, that's going to involve the Bledisloe. Mm-hmm. Was there any chat around just having a one-off test match at Anzac time for the Bledisloe do or die?
2: No, that never came up, actually. Mm-hmm. I mean, geez, that would have some stakes, wouldn't it?
3: Yeah.
2: our test match program gets locked in, you know, years in advance through the World Rugby scheduling, and so this is an addition to the existing schedule. We wouldn't have wanted to drop those two games later in the year and just have a one-off despite the potential appeal of winner-takes-all.
1: So just around, you said before, Rugby Australia have been pretty keen around this for a while. And from my memory anyway, New Zealand Rugby has kind of been against it. I know you're relatively new into this role and management was very different at those times. But perhaps what has changed in terms of your thinking that this is now a good idea?
2: Different people in key roles, I guess. And so one of the things I've recognised really early in my tenure is just how important Rugby Australia are to us as a partner, how important the market is in Australia for us, and important not just for New Zealand Rugby and the All Blacks, but also so for Super Rugby Pacific, right? We've got a Trans-Tasman competition and we think this fixture will add a lot of interest and a lot of value for that competition as well. So, I guess just different people at the table in the conversations. We've got an All Blacks coaching group who see some real benefit in having the team together early in these years, being World Cup years and Alliance Tour year. Things always evolve over time, and our thinking just evolved over the last couple of years on this.
3: Hey, Steve, we love Super Rugby. It's such a good comp. But I guess one of the disappointing things about it is quite often in round one, round two, our All Blacks returning from the European Tour get rested. Now we add in the Bledisloe around Anzac time. Perhaps will those All Blacks be rested, you know, the first game back into Super Rugby post-Anzac weekend or even pre-Anzac weekend? So there's going to be more All Blacks missing from the Super teams?
2: Yeah. No, they won't. The expectation is not that they'll be rested after this match, so they'd come straight back into their super teams and be available for selection. And of course, you know, every player gets managed individually in terms of where they're at and, you know, injuries and the like. But the reality is that Super Rugby is a 20-week competition, 19-week competition at present, and players have to be managed throughout it. No player will play every single game through that competition. So, as you say, the All Blacks get managed in terms of how they return back into the competition at the front end. We actually think there'll be a bit more motivation on the All Blacks' part to get back in as quickly as possible with, you know, spots on the line for this test as well. So that should add some real interest to the comp. This is just something that the teams will manage as they do currently in terms of ensuring that players are kept fresh right through the competition.
1: Have they been receptive to it, the New Zealand Super Rugby franchises?
2: Yep. Yeah, they have. In working through this, I mean, we haven't just worked with Rugby Australia. We worked through it extensively with both the Super, all five of our foundation clubs, and also the Players Association, and everyone's on board with this. The Super clubs see it as a great opportunity to really build some interest around Super Rugby. We have the opportunity to manage a bye round either, you know, on that weekend or around that weekend for teams. So we think, and so do they, that it's going to be really additive to Super Rugby and actually create

0: even more interest.
1: While we're on Super Rugby, there's been a lot of chat on our show the last couple of weeks with Moana now departing the ship for a year. How does the final series potentially shape up with the 10-team competition?
0: Yeah, well, that's something we've been looking at, and I don't want to get out in front of our team in terms of making the announcements, but we'll be announcing the format of Super Rugby as a 10-team comp for next year in the coming weeks, and playoff format will be a part of that.
2: Will you still want, you'd still want as many games as you can possibly have, right, so that the broadcaster is happy, number one. So does that mean that potentially you try and keep it at six teams if you can find a way?
0: Yeah, I mean, it's interesting when you look at the different permutations around the draw over the course of the competition. You don't actually see a drop-off in the number of games when you go from an 11-team comp to a 10-team comp. So that doesn't actually have a direct bearing on the playoff format. But as I said, I don't want to get ahead of our team. That'll be confirmed and announced in the next few weeks, and we can talk about it then.
2: Just lastly around that, and I respect what you've just said, but is a full home and away competition schedule, is that going to be too much? So every team plays every team, home and away?
0: Yeah. I mean, that's achievable. So, and again, as I was saying, you know, earlier in this chat, managing player loads are part of that. I just don't want to get into detail around what the draw or the format will be for next year, but we'll have an opportunity to talk about that in the next few weeks.
1: All right, on Friday we caught up with Winston Peters, and he was sort of in behind the Moana staying in the competition for next year and just reshaping it a little bit about having more games up in Tonga and Samoa and trying to tap into the economic benefit that games in that region could benefit from. He was certainly a bit negative on it with New Zealand Rugby when it comes to the terms that he just couldn't get the backing of New Zealand Rugby, and the numbers changed from perhaps 12 million to 17 million. Is there a way forward for them to come back potentially after this one year out?
0: There absolutely is. We are as disappointed as anyone that they're not going to be in the competition next year. We passionately believe in the importance of rugby to the whole Oceania region and the importance of creating pathways for players out of Samoa and Tonga in particular, Fiji also, into professional rugby, but also having visibility on island. So we were talking to NFAT about that, but as our CFO Chris Kinraid outlined last week, we just couldn't get to a point where there was committed capital or sufficient robustness around the business case for us to have confidence that we wouldn't be back having the same conversation in a couple of years' time. So that's why we've decided not to have the license transferred for next year, but the door is absolutely open beyond next year if someone can present a robust plan.
2: As Millsy said, Winston claimed that number went up $5 million, the number that you guys said was required to keep Moana afloat. Is that true?
0: We didn't. And again, one of the things you would want is that anyone that's presenting a business plan has done the modelling themselves and understands what the capital is that's required. So it certainly wasn't a case of us shifting any goalposts. It was more a case of us working with the parties that were involved to actually understand what was going to be required. And so that's kind of how that played out. But again, where we got to was a position that we didn't actually have any commitments around capital for the team, and we just had to make some decisions. Again, you guys have been asking me about next year's draw and format. We just couldn't advance that work until we knew how many teams were going to be in the comp, and without any certainty around Moana Pacifica, we just couldn't be responsible. And we're accountable to our members, right, to our provincial unions as well, as to how NZ Rugby applies its resources and money. And so we had to make a prudent decision, and we had some time constraints around doing that.
2: Fair enough. Just a couple more from me anyway. We've got a great crowd, obviously, this weekend down in Christchurch, first test of the season.
0: Yeah.
2: What about in Wellington, Italy? What about in Wellington for Italy? Yeah. How are those sales going?
0: Yeah, they're tracking okay. Like, again, we track at a point in time and against where we're expecting them to be, and we're still anticipating that we'll have a full house in Wellington and again at Eden Park as well. So things are looking great. I mean, again, it's good that you've mentioned Christchurch. So Crusaders sold out 5 in a row at the back end of the season. Test sold out in under 4 hours. There's something special happening there, and that's just going to build momentum, and I think that will translate into interest around other matches as well.
2: So you say you're hoping that Wellington is going to be a sellout.

0: which would be fantastic. If not, at what point, or what is Wellington's future of hosting tests if that crowd isn't a sellout, if you don't get numbers that you want?
1: Oh, I mean, I wouldn't make any statements around the future of test matches in Wellington. I mean, Wellington's an important city. It's an important province for us, and they've got a great venue and a strong rugby public. So, again, we're talking hypotheticals here, right? As I say, we're anticipating that it will be sold out. If it's not, then we'll look into that and understand why not, and we'll make adjustments or changes going forward. But I wouldn't think that it's, in any case, a signal that we shouldn't be playing test rugby in Wellington. Absolutely not.
0: How pumped are you, just before we let you go, how pumped are you for the Dave Rennie, Artie Savier, etc. regime to begin this weekend?
1: Yeah, I'm very excited. I'm very excited. I feel like the proverbial kid waiting for Christmas, really. I've had the opportunity and privilege, I guess, in some ways, of being in contact with Dave weekly since we appointed him, and so I'm really aware of the amount of preparation that's gone and the thinking around how this team's going to come together and present on the field, and it's pretty exciting.
0: Hey, thanks, Steve. Really appreciate your time, mate. Safe travels home, and enjoy this weekend particularly. It'll be a blockbuster.
1: Yeah, we'll do. Thanks, guys.
2: Yeah, good luck. Cheers.
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15: Certainly is, little master. There I go. The old screeching cats. We update as to who is in it currently as it stands. Chloe Swarbrick, of course, and we were telling that to a few of her, I guess, friends in Parliament over the weekend, and they were all...
0: couple of giggles.
15: Yeah, got a bit of a chuckle out of Chloe's residence there in the Cattery.
16: They're all on board, eh?
15: Yep. Double standards are in there and remain in there, little master. You...
0: I can't actually remember what mine was. But yeah, I got frustrated with double standards. We were talking about that at some point.
15: 50th milestone, stay in. The Dragons, they lost again so they could stay in. Leg injuries, they were coming out actually. The Rob from the text machine, he's still in there. Been disappointed in Rob's behaviour in recent times. HIA protocols, well, due to you with your two black eyes and the lack of an HIA, Millsy, maybe they should stay in. The Broncos, oh, bad to worse for them, they can stay in. And the White Ferns, home early defending their crown, well, they can stay in for sure, the White Ferns.
0: Correct.
15: Right, so that means who's going in? Braden Harrison, youngest, first.
17: Youngest.
15: Away you go.
17: There we go. I've been keeping up with the World Cup over the weekend, and I was disappointed, shocked, and honestly disgraced to see the performance that Uruguay put out over this World Cup. To get 2 points from a group containing Saudi Arabia, Cape Verde, fair enough, and Spain, to get 2 points from that is just disgraceful. The way they played in that game as well against Spain was also disgraceful. The red card that they got towards the end was also probably one of the worst challenges I've seen at the World Cup. Studs up straight on the Spanish player. The guy knew that he was going home, so just thought, I'm just going to take it out on the Spanish guy. And also the reaction from their coach Bielsa in the post-match press conference, getting a bit antsy, telling reporters to hurry up and ask the questions. Just all-round bad vibes from Uruguay, and they can go home and with their tails between their legs. To be fair, they're gone. Former world champions as well. So no, they're gone, and they're in the category for me as well.
0: Fair enough.
15: Yeah, that is fair.
0: That'll shock people in Uruguay when they find out that their football team's in the category, but... does go global, the Cattery.
15: It does. Guy Havout, we'll go to you next, please.
0: I'm going to put the All Whites in there. Had my piece to say about them earlier in the show. I thought they were disappointing. Opportunity missed. Massive failure. I think they go in there, the All Whites. And will I say this? Yeah, I will.
15: Oh, here he goes. Here he goes.
0: The whole Tim Payne thing was, yeah, okay, initially I was like, oh, that's kind of funny, good on him.
15: Mm-hmm.
0: He was woeful. He was like a sieve in the defence for the All Whites. So I don't know if there's an extra area of the category where Tim can go, but anyway, the All Whites go in there.
15: All Whites go in there. Rightio.
18: Well, I guess, Lash, it's about over recent events, people that make things about themselves. So I'm going to put selfishness in the category. Yep. So we've discussed it a little bit early on about some things that have happened in world sport over the last 24 hours. But when people put themselves before the team, selfishness can go into the category.
15: Okay. Mm. And rightly so too. So that being said, we've got who? Uruguay, the All Whites, and selfishness.
18: Selfishness.
16: Oh, yeah.
15: What am I putting in there? Oh, yeah. Well, in my 30th year, some people may be surprised that there was a first time for everything over the weekend. And there certainly was for me. And I had the, I'll stop short of saying privilege. opportunity to have and try

0: my first hangy.
1: You're not actually going.
2: You're not putting a hangy in the
0: over
2: kettle.
0: The weekend.
2: Because that was like gorgeous,
1: it was
2: beautiful food.
1: So good.
0: Now you could.
1: The meat was.
0: You
1: just
0: could dead
1: delicious.
0: Set, travel far and wide before you find something more overrated than a hangy.
1: Oh,
2: that was like outstanding.
0: That
2: food.
0: There, I wouldn't go across the road for a hangy.
2: See, now. You're an odd individual.
1: Correct. Like, we just found out even more so.
2: The Russell Wharf is like a big, you know, thing up there.
0: Yeah.
2: And you jump in the ocean.
0: Yeah.
2: And you weren't having any of that either. None of it.
0: Kyle.
2: Yes.
0: Why would I want to jump in to the cold ocean in the middle of winter, get my body temperature below the normal required amount at risk of getting sick and it's test match football season? Okay. I need to be in Christchurch firing on all cylinders. I do not need to be having a cold. So I was never jumping off the wharf. That was non-negotiable.
2: Mm.
0: If I did, one thing's for certain, that hangy wouldn't have brought me right.
1: Nah. I'm astounded by this.
0: Yeah, well, no, you're not, though. You don't even like it, Guy. You're just saying it.
2: We were talking about it just before.
1: Yeah, we actually were in here saying how good the food was.
0: Were you? Nah, the hangy. They can go on the cattery.
2: Okay.
0: All smoke, no hangy. And that proved to be the case when it comes to... Oh, yeah, I could actually still taste it.
2: Oh, good.
0: Mm. That goes in the cattery. There you go. That's your round of cattery entrance.
1: I cannot
0: Uruguay, the All Whites, selfishness, and the cattery. The hungy.
1: Hi, lads. Probably too late, but Brian Harman needs to go into the cattery. Disgraceful last 9 holes to miss the top 20 and deny the bookie beater coming
2: in.
1: Yeah, so cheers, Jason.
2: I've heard a lot about this today.
1: Have you?
2: That's the
1: first I've heard of it.
2: Basically, pooed his pants from reports.
1: David Bileski's bookie beater.
2: Yeah.
1: And missed the top 20.
2: I think a lot of people were on him this weekend.
1: So what happened? I need to find him in the...
2: Because he started the round, I think, off like birdie, like quite a few birdies. And he put one in the drink on 15 and his game certainly went to custard.
1: I'm just going down the leaderboard at the moment and trying to find his name. Finished 12 under.
2: Yeah.
1: 3 bogeys in the last 5 holes.
2: Yeah, put one
1: Otherwise,
2: in the drink.
1: 38 on the back 9 alone. Goodness me.
2: Yeah, what do you have? How did he start? Did he have like 4 birdies in a row on the front 9?
1: Yeah, he did.
2: Yeah.
1: Birdied the first 4 holes.
2: Yeah, there you go. Yep.
1: 4 under on the front 9. Crikey.
2: Okay.
1: And Lashes is copping it. Treason. Lashes A, born in the deep south, entitled cheese roll in his mouth. Put Lashes in the cattery for his lack of being a Kiwi and wanting to enjoy New Zealand's finest.
2: Entitled cheese roll. Oh, that's a great cheese.
0: Give me a cheese roll any day.
2: Oh, you are off your rocker.
0: What?
2: What, a cheese roll over what we had on Saturday night?
0: Correct.
2: Oh, you're a nuffy. You're a nuffy.
0: Boys, you like what you like and like.
2: Oh, you are a nuffy.
0: And I just saw that it was talked up and just didn't really deliver. Well, the food all across the weekend outside of that was top draw. But I thought,
1: how
0: hungry.
1: Good was that calamari on Friday night?
0: Yeah, superb. Yeah, my half chicken, glorious stuff. But I think hangy, the way it's cooked and the smoke, not for me.
1: Jeez, Lashes are switched on today. Had a few hungy in my time and it's absolute rubbish each time, Brad says.
0: Correct.
1: So you've got some support. Has Lash lost his virginity yet? Holy guacamole, you don't get a cold by jumping into cold water.
0: Yeah, but, and that's fair enough. You probably don't. But
2: yeah, bugs give you the cold, not cold water.
0: Yeah, I know.
2: Otherwise, all these people doing these bloody ice baths around the joint all got colds.
0: That's a good point, Kyle. But there's no way I was doing it. I was there to have a good time, represent, Sport Nation, the Millsy and Guy show, have a couple of cold ones with some influential people in New Zealand, try movers and shakers and make some things happen when it comes to community sport, raise money for charity.
2: Yep.
0: Didn't need to be running out on the wharf and jumping into the cold water.
2: It's a rite of passage up there. Tell you what, the locals would have respected you.
0: Well, yeah, and you know my thoughts on locals. What is a disgrace is that the locals don't want the bridge up there.
2: No, you don't want the bridge.
0: That is a handbrake to productivity.
2: No, you don't want the bridge up there. Got to keep people out.
0: I get some more support there. I agree with Lashes. Cheese rolls over a hangy. Yeah. You ever had a good cheese roll, Kyle?
2: I'm not too sure if I have.
0: Well, there you go.
2: So a bit of white death and a bit of cheese, melted cheese in the middle.
0: Bit of onion, bit of butter, bit of salt. Oh, glorious.

0: one reaction, one moment of petulant madness. England's David Beckham walks down the tunnel in disbelief.
1: Time for Beckham. Oh, it's red! A minute or so into the second half, David Beckham is sent off.
0: A red card against Argentina. A nation turns on their golden boy and England's World Cup dream unravels. Football can change in an instant.
2: That was a Sport Nation Football World Cup moment.
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16: Back again with another episode. We've got another jam-packed one for you. We've got the Nelson Giants head coach and Tall Blacks assistant coach Mike Fitchett on the show today. Head to the comments or the description down below to skip to that interview. We're also going to look at round 12 of the Sales NBL. No preview of round 13 on this week's episode because there's been a heap of NBA news that we want to dive into, including the draft and a bunch of trades that have already been developing this offseason. season, and free agency opens in a matter of days, Will. So looking forward to seeing where everyone goes. LeBron James, where does he spend his last season? Who knows? You're going to find out very, very soon. But yeah, heaps to talk about on the episode. But quickly, before we get into this Mike Fitchett interview, I just want to highlight a little bit going on overseas with the under-17 junior Tall Blacks, Will. The World Cup is back on in Turkey. And the boys have got off to, you would think, almost a hot start, but they're actually 0-2 after their first two games, despite a almost ridiculous result against Turkey.
5: Yeah, I mean, both of these two games, like you said, against Turkey and against Puerto Rico this morning, they were leading right up until the fourth quarter.
16: Yeah.
5: A couple of fourth quarter collapses, unfortunately, led to a couple of losses, but there's been some impressive showings from the boys. Jaden Sessel specifically, he's an absolute bucket. I think it was 42 points against Turkey in the first game, 22 against Puerto Rico this morning. Yeah, he can get those shots up, and when he catches fire, he's on fire. I think that last little stretch of the Turkey game, he could not miss from three.
16: Yeah, he was unreal. I think 42 points was like the third most ever at that tournament. Yeah. So an absolute weapon of New Zealand basketball. I've never really heard of him before. I think he might live over in the US, and I think he has Australian heritage as well, but I guess he decided to put on the black jersey. Good on him. Good for us.
5: Good for us.
16: Maybe he'll be playing for the Tall Blacks later down the line as well.
5: Definitely a bright spot for New Zealand basketball future there. But also, yeah, a bunch of other guys on that Tall Blacks teams. A lot of development players throughout Sal's NBL teams.
16: Yeah.
5: Not too familiar with some of the other teams around the league, but I know the Tuatara have Noah Duncan and Daly Pohio.
16: Westlake boys as well.
5: Who are both over there with the team. So all the best to them for the rest of the tournament.
16: Yeah, I mean, they came fourth last time at this tournament with Oscar Goodman and all them there. Yeah. And then the under-19 tournament was like a couple years later and they went crazy again. So if history repeats itself, they could go on a good run. I think they still have a chance to get out the group despite the two results this morning. So fingers crossed they can turn it around and make the knockout stage. And just quickly, before we get to this interview with Mike Fitchett, head to the Fast Break Podcast or Sport Nation Instagram. There's a Harlem Globetrotters giveaway on there. We've got 5 family passes to give away to all of the different cities in New Zealand for the Harlem Globetrotters tour. So head to the Instagram now and you can be in to win one of those. But here's the interview with Mike Fitchett, Nelson Giants head coach and Tall Blacks assistant. We'll be back after that to talk about some Sells NBL action. 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It's an absolute pleasure now to be joined by Nelson Giants head coach and Tall Blacks assistant coach Mike Fitchett on the show. Mike, thanks so much for jumping on. Bit of a turbulent weekend, I think you could say, for the Nelson Giants. How did it unfold for you guys on Friday night with, Friday afternoon, really, when your game got postponed to the following day?
17: You're a real pro with the turbulent call there. Well played. Yeah, look, we turned up to the airport on Friday. I got out of bed on Friday morning, looked out the window and I thought, oh, it's a beautiful day in Nelson. And then people, I started getting texts from friends that were sitting in Wellington going, are you guys coming over today? Because it's a storm over here. So, yeah, we came down to the airport and one thing led to another and couldn't get on any flights and Wellington airport closed, so... Next thing you know, we're coming back to the airport on Saturday morning, chartering a flight. Still pretty bumpy, to be honest. The travel in wasn't very pleasant, but got to Wellington, obviously played their game and came home right after the game, thanks to our friends at Origin Air. And then to Otara last night. So, yeah, tough doubleheader. A little bit old school, you know. We used to play those back-to-backs years ago when I played. And we're pretty used to it, but yeah, it's a bit of a different one these days.
5: Two back-to-back games with top four sides in the league, and both very close games. There must be some things you can take away from those two games that you're happy with. If you want to start with the game against the Wellington Saints on Saturday, an overtime thriller. Can you just take us through that one?
17: Yeah, obviously. Both teams kind of a little bit shorthanded. We were missing Cruz. That was the problem on Friday when we didn't make the plane. I said to the boys, oh, go and get some shots up. Make sure you move the bodies around. And he managed to roll his ankle in a non-contact shooting session. So that was a bit of a pain. But you know, they had Isaiah and Pepper out. So Saints not at full strength either. I think, yeah, for us... Saints, when they go Hiram, Carlin, Ingram, they can

0: switch a lot of things, and it can be very difficult to stop them getting downhill. So, you know, that's been a bit of a problem for us this year, staying in front of the ball defensively, and then finishing plays with rebounds. And, you know, a guy like Hyrum hits the glass pretty hard at all times. So, and Jordan Hunt, I think he's actually had probably an underappreciated season. He's a bit of a glue guy for them, but man, he's in the right place at the right time, popping up for rebounds and making plays. And then I think, you know, Alier and Hunt shot, I don't know, it was very poorly from three, and then Pepper and Leafa weren't in the game. And then Carlin, Hyrum, Dante obviously had a great game, but a number of their three-point shooters that, you know, usually you can bank on not shooting that well, they really shot the pee out of the ball. So credit to those guys, you know, they came up big when it mattered, especially in overtime for Hyrum and Carlin.
1: Did the game being postponed impact your guys' performance at all, or were you guys pretty locked in regardless of kind of what unfolded, do you reckon?
0: No, I think the guys were ready. Like, anytime you travel to Wellington to play the Saints, it's a big game. You know, they put on an awesome production. It really feels like a big event. And I think for the travelling teams, in my experience anyway, I think the teams really get up for those games. You know, there's a couple of gyms around the country where that's not the case, but you turn up in Wellington, they turn the lights off, they got the intros, everything's professional. It's, you know, it's like, oh yes, this is why we're hooping. So the guys were ready to go from a physical point of view. You know, it's a 30 minute flight from Nelson to Wellington and a taxi ride into the stadium. It's not a physically taxing thing. So I thought we were well prepared, and the guys, you know, handled all that. I mean, I'm going to call it adversity. It's not really adversity, but, you know, it's a real change of plan. So I was really happy with how the guys kind of rolled with the punches.
1: And you just touched on it there, the Wellington, the stadium, the way they put on the game, like you said, it's very professional. Is it a hostile environment to go and play in?
0: I wouldn't say hostile. I mean, when you say hostile, I think of like the crowds all over you, and it's, you know, can get a little tense, and they're like, the Saints have always got a good team. So in that sense, it's always a difficult game. But no, I mean, you know, New Zealand crowds are New Zealand crowds. There's no one's throwing, heating up coins and whipping at them at our players on the court or anything like happens in Europe. We haven't got flares going off or anything. So we had a funny moment. I got a technical foul for, I was giving Alex McNaught some strong feedback, and the referee thought I was talking to him, so I got a tick. And then someone in the crowd started yelling at me, "Calm down, mate." And then someone else in the crowd told that person, "No, you calm down, mate." I thought that was a pretty Kiwi moment right there. It was pretty funny.
2: If we look at last night's game as well, obviously a back-to-back back home in Nelson, what were your thoughts coming away from that one? Obviously another unfortunate close loss, but were you impressed with how your team performed on a back-to-back?
0: Yeah, I was. Like, Cruz gave it a go, and obviously rolled that ankle again, so we lost him early. And then we were missing Sam Dempster after he went down in the Wellington game, so... Yeah, a little bit short-handed, but Tuatara had been sitting around for a week too, so you often get that bump where if you've played the night before and the other team hasn't, then you can come out, you know, with a little bit more energy, and it takes that team that's been sitting around, it takes them a quarter or two to wind up, and that was kind of the case. You know, I think either we had a little lead or very, very close at half time. And then, you know, I think that back-to-back nature of the weekend kind of bore out in the second half, particularly the fourth quarter. A lot of our jump shots started coming up short. You know, we went a little bit off on the free throw line, and I think probably the one that is the physical toll is that box out better once the bodies start getting a little bit tired. Guys like Rob Lowe and Tom Podonovich, who, you know, Tommy V does it with strength and brute force. Rob Lowe does it with his length and his positioning, but that physical battle down there, once your legs start to give way, you can really lose that one. And that's kind of what happened with us. You know, we, without Sammy D to keep in our big man rotation, it really hurt. So, you know, we keep getting close to these top teams, but close ain't good enough. Doesn't they don't have a column in the standings for close. So, you know, we're pretty frustrated, but we'll get back to work this week, or the boys will get back to work while I'm away. They'll probably enjoy me being away, but we'll get after it this week and wait for the Bulls on Sunday.
1: You just touched on it a bit earlier there. Cruz Pierre-Hunt and Sam Dempster obviously out with, I'm presuming it's ankle injuries for both players. How are they tracking? How are they pulling up? And is there any expected timeline for how long they're going to be out for?
0: Yeah, Sammy's is a little bit more serious than Cruz's. He's getting a scan today. We're hoping he'll be able to come back at some stage during the season, but you know, that's crossing fingers at the moment. So, we'll know a little bit more in the next day or two once the scan results come through. Cruz, yeah, we're hoping he'll play this Sunday. So, bit of an ankle sprain that, you know, strap it up and go again, but he'll get treated all week. We've got a great physio. So, hopefully we'll see him on Sunday.
2: Shane Gatlin went crazy in both games with 30 points. What's it been like adding a pure scorer like him to your team about midway through the season?
0: Yeah, you know, Cruz was carrying a big scoring load for us early in the year, and you know, was kind of our only sort of individual creator on the perimeter. We were really struggling with teams that would come out and switch us, and then they could really load up on Cruz. So giving him some support there and has been crucial. And without Cruz up in Wellington, Shane obviously had a great game. Put a lot of points on the board, and while he wasn't overly efficient, sometimes you just need to take what you can get on the scoring end. The guy puts up 30. We needed it, so he made some tough buckets at big moments too. So just a real gamer. Just a little bit of individual creation, which, like I said, we didn't really have. So yeah, he's been a great addition. That's kind of classic American scoring guard that comes in and fills it up and is a tough cover for the rest of the league. So we need to find ways to get him a couple more catch and shoot, you know, easy shots rather than him having to create off the bounce all the time. But that's on us. You know, he's been a great addition.
1: And Mike, if we kind of look how the next 7 days are unfolding for yourself, we have this new, well, not the new Tall Blacks camp, but Tall Blacks camp between the Philippines and the Guam on Friday and Monday night. Are you excited to be coming up to Auckland, the big smoke, to join Judd and the boys for this next week?
0: Yeah, it'll be good. Bit of a refresher, kind of, you know, three quarters of the way through the season, catch up with some other players and see some other teams. It'll be a nice change. So, good group we've got obviously assembled, and it'll be a bit of a hectic week. I'm going to come back for our Bulls game. So Saturday morning after the Philippines game, I'll fly back to Nelson. We got the Bulls at 3 o'clock on Sunday. I'll jump on a plane again on Sunday night and come back for the Guam game. So a great week for my air points, but I'll probably be a little bit tired coming out of the back of it. But man, do whatever it takes to be involved with the Tall Blacks whenever I can. So love these weeks.
2: How often are yourself and Judd communicating throughout the Sal's NZNBL season leading up to a window like this?
0: I ring him every game, mate. Hey, what do you think I should do with... No, we're talking a lot. Like, I was really happy for him. He got a nice holiday away to see Bailey and hang out after the break of season, get away from basketball for a little bit. So, yeah, there was a good 3 weeks to a month where he was off the grid, which was awesome. But basically as soon as he came back, he turned his mind to this window, and I guess we're 12 months out from the World Cup. So, you know, we're starting to plan and prep for that, work on our depth charts, even, you know, start talking about what our campaign might look like, should we qualify. So, yeah, I think we're probably talking a couple times a week. And then in the last, the last 3-4 weeks before this window, we've had a few, you know, more formal staff meetings. Daniel Sokolovsky's been in the States, obviously, so it's a little bit difficult to get all three of us on the phone at the same time, but we've had a couple of full staff, coaching staff meetings, and yeah, it's awesome. Love it. Getting on the phone with those guys and talking hoops, it's really good stuff during the New Zealand NBL. Give me some ideas to bring into the Giants too and use those. So yeah, can't wait to get up there. We're sitting in the airport right now, so looking forward to getting up to the big smoke.
1: And just speaking of Judd as well, obviously you guys go pretty far back together in terms of just all your different adventures in basketball within New Zealand. Do you still get excited to be able to share moments like this with him throughout your career?
0: Oh, absolutely, man. Like, he was my assistant coach when we won high school nationals in 2000. Wow. And I backed him up for the Giants when I was 17, 18-year-old high school kid, and he was the, you know, tall black pro on the Giants team. So we've been great friends for a long time, and obviously worked together at the Breakers and coached against each other a little bit in the New Zealand League. And anytime I can pick his brain, I think he's, you know, excellent basketball mind, and he's doing a great job with the Tall Blacks. So always get excited to be able to chat hoops, and he's one of the great ones to do it with.
2: And you've got Tohi Smith-Milner joining you for the Tall Blacks window. Do you have any extra added expectations from him during these two games?
0: No, I don't think so. You know, he's a Tall Black veteran now. He knows his way around a FIBA window and a FIBA game, and really, really valuable for us, especially against this Philippines team, where his ability to stretch the floor with his shooting, bring some of their bigger guys out to the perimeter and open up the paint for us, is really important. So he's had some big games against these guys. We've played them so many times over the last year or two that real familiar, and he does a good job with their big center. So now it'll be good to connect with him in a different space.
1: What are your overall thoughts on this Tall Black squad in general? I'm not going to ask you to go through all 12 men that have made the squad, but in terms of the talent that's kind of in this squad, it's incredibly talented, and we've seen in the last couple of years the Tall Blacks just kind of come to another level. What are your thoughts on how skilled and experienced this team is becoming every single year?
0: Yeah, this particular window, this one in hopefully August, you know, when the guys are in their off-season, most of them are in their, you know, AMBL or European or Asian off-season, it's when we can get a lot of guys putting their hand up. So selection becomes really, really difficult. So, it's a great squad we've got. I think the one for me is, like, how skilled are our bigs right now? You know, like, you look at a Tohi, it's been around for a long time, shooting, passing. You've got Meninga, shooting, post, off the bounce. Sam Wartenberg can be a creator for us, you know, so big guys, and you know, Finn Delaney's not even on this roster this year, so for this window, so the talent level's incredible, and it just opens up a number of different ways for us to play systematically, particularly at the offensive end. So just, yeah, really exciting group. And then also I probably have to mention the kind of a three-headed monster with our point guard trio. You know, Taylor Britt's really established himself as a key member of the roster. And now we bring back Shea and Ty, so pretty exciting to be able to roll out depth in their positions.
2: Just lastly from me, Mike, how does it feel to be able to represent your country, not just from like back in your playing days, but now as a coach as well?
0: Yeah, I mean, I think I said before, you know, I always put my hand up whenever they ask, and Judd's my third assistant coach, so third head coach that I've coached under, and love working with Corley, Piero and Juddy. You know, I just, to be able to go up and get that high level of basketball, you know, a significant step higher than the New Zealand NBL, and kind of test myself and my coaching ability with the best players in New Zealand is an awesome challenge. And then obviously going overseas and representing the country, it's a cool opportunity. And I try, you know, sometimes you have to say no because life gets in the way.

0: whenever I can. So they'll have to kick me out, which one day they will, but they'll have to kick me out before I start, rather than me saying no.
1: Well, Mike, it's been an absolute pleasure having you on the podcast this morning. All the best for the week for the Tall Blacks and the rest of the season with the Nelson Giants. Maybe we'll bump into you at the game on Friday or Monday. Who knows?
0: Awesome. Thanks, fellas. Love what you guys are doing, and keep shining a light on basketball. Love it.
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4: 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Kane Williamson, one of our best ever Test cricketers. 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
1: You're listening to the Fast Break Podcast with Finn James and Will Tremaine. I think it's the first time I've ever said our full names on this intro, but hey, first time for everything. We've got Sal's NBL action continuing, and despite the Tall Blacks being in their window between the Philippines and Guam, the action doesn't stop this year. Last season, we had There was a window, Will. There was like a 2-week break for the league.

0: this year that decided to not do that. I think because they started the league a little bit later. I think it started in March last year. I think April or May was the first month of the league this year. So no break. So some teams are going to be a little bit shorthanded over this next weekend, but we're not going to be talking about that. We're going to be talking about the round that just unfolded. Some crazy results as always. Even the Nelson Giants had to postpone their game against the Wellington Saints, like we just talked about with Mike, until the day after. Played a back-to-back. The first time we've seen that in many years in the Sells NBL. But some very good performances. And yeah, the teams at the top just keep on giving, don't they, Will?
1: Yeah. Speaking of the teams at the top, we'll get right into it with the first game of the round. Southland Sharks with a big win over the Tauranga Whai, 102-96, led by none other than Caleb Asbury yet again.
0: I think he's
1: proving himself to be one of those top guys in this league, week in, week out. He finished with 31 points, 6 rebounds, and 4 assists in this one. And Tobias Cameron, who's rejoined the team after that stint in the UK, like third or fourth game maybe back with the Sharks now. He had an impressive one, 23 points, 11 rebounds. Kalen Boone, 19 points and 11 rebounds. Again, inefficient. I'd love to see a game where he can put up good numbers like this, but on efficient shooting.
0: Yeah, that'd be good.
1: Like we saw from him last year. And then lastly, Sam Timmons, the big man, holding it down. He had 17 points, 7 for 11. So hopefully he can show Kalen Boone how to have efficient scoring games like this.
0: This Sharks team is so stacked, man. Like I've said it every episode. Like there's 4 teams in this league that are going to be competing for a title. They're going to be one of them. And honestly, they might have the MVP on their team.
1: Yeah.
0: Like this isn't obviously it's going to be a while until we see who the MVP candidates are. If you don't know how it works, there's a voting panel every single game.
1: Hold on. The way it works is each week we choose the 3 best players and they get points towards the Fast Break Podcast MVP fin. That's what we're talking about, right?
0: That's the real award. But yeah, the one from that, you know, random league called the Sells NBL, they have a panel every game. I think it's the coaches or assistant coaches or something like that have to award a certain number of points to players every single game. So they accumulate points throughout the season. So sort of similar to how ours MVP works. We do it per round. They do it per game in the Sells NBL. And then at the end, I think they have, is it 10 candidates maybe? And then they have a panel that votes within the 10 candidates to who will
1: panel.
0: Win.
1: Get us on that panel.
0: I think we would be a very good shout to be on that panel. But so Caleb Asbury, I think he's going to be definitely there or thereabouts and has a really good chance at probably taking away the MVP this season. I think he's been clear and above one of the best players in this league so far. So yeah, he just continues to deliver on the Sells NBL stage in his third season with the league. He's just a hell of a player.
1: For sure. If we quickly look at the standouts for the Whai in this game, Xander Masters off the bench with a very impressive 23 points, 7 for 10 from 3, Finn.
0: Yeah.
1: So 21 of his 23 points coming from the 3-point line. And have that type of scoring power off the bench is big for the Whai. Added by Nick Stoddart with 17 points in their starting lineup for
0: Xander Masters is one hell of a player, got a bright future, went really well with the under-19 junior Tall Blacks at that World Cup last year. Wasn't a standout, but when called upon, he was very good. I think he's either second or third in the league in 3-point percentage as well. Dylan Wilkie's still at the top, over 50%, which is absolutely insane for Dylan.
1: Yeah.
0: But Xander Masters, a young gun, he's got a bright future. He's a very good player. Excited to see what he can produce in the following years.
1: For sure. If we move on to the next game of the round, the Manawatu Jets with a big win over the Nuggets, 104-97. And this one was all about the Webster brothers, Finn.
0: Oh.
1: Corey Webster throwing it back to the good old days. 30 points, 10 for 15, 6 for 8 from 3. Could not miss. And you'd think maybe that would mean Ty would have a slight off game, but no, he had a phenomenal game as well. Ty had 23 points, 8 boards, 7 assists, and actually did one up on his brother, finishing 10 for 13 from the field.
0: That is just vintage from both of them, eh?
1: Yeah.
0: C-Webb, been out with I don't know what type of injury he had, but it was a bit of a niggle that left him out for a few games, returns, drops a 30 piece, just scores the ball at a very high click, doesn't care about his age. This guy can still hoop. And we had him on a few weeks ago. Yeah. Maybe you should go check out the podcast episode with him. He had a really good yarn.
1: That little plug there, Finn.
0: This guy is an absolute weapon. No matter how old he is, this guy knows how to put the ball in the hoop.
1: Yeah, for sure. They were joined by one of their imports, Poplar, who had 21 points and 13 rebounds. And on the Nuggets end of the court, Ethan Rusbatch with 26 points. And Craig Muller, he's had some very impressive games this season, but in this one he had 13 points, 14 rebounds, so good job on the rebounding front. But from the field, Finn, 2 for 15, 1 for 11 from 3.
0: You know, I always think about that one Dion Waiters quote, and please tell me if I got this wrong. I'd rather go 0 for 99 than 0 for 1 because at least I kept shooting the ball and didn't lose confidence. So shout out Craig Moller.
1: Shooter's mentality, right?
0: Yeah, and the next game of the round, though, this is the one that got postponed to Saturday afternoon between the Saints and the Giants. And despite the Giants being put on a flight the next morning, they still got a almost an overtime win over the Saints. The Saints obviously missing Elijah Pepper, and they were missing one other, and I've completely forgotten who that was.
1: The Saints?
0: Yes. Elijah Pepper and one other. But yeah. Pepper is the big one that they were losing, obviously.

0: like Mike was saying, kind of can create his own shot, which they were having problems with earlier on in the season. And then Alex McNaught, the glue guy for the Nelson Giants, 9 points, 7 rebounds, 11 assists. So a near triple-double there from him.
1: Very solid game from Alex. Just that guy you want. He's the guy that you always want to have on your team. Just does all the dirty work.
0: Yeah, for sure.
1: And if you want to catch his chat as well, go to the... No, just kidding. We did talk to him, though, if you do actually want to go listen to that. Yeah. But we move on to the next game of the round. Taranaki Airs versus the Nuggets. The Nuggets had that sort of New Plymouth, Palmerston North, like, road trip. Yeah. They did get the job here, though. The Nuggets got up 90-77 in Taranaki. Boy Tuak led the way, 21 points on the night. Elaine Louis as well, 17 points, 7 boards and 6 assists for the import there for the Nuggets too. The Airs, Brandon Stroud, 20 points, 7 rebounds. James Moores, the Westlake boy, he had 14 points and 12 boards, but a pretty underwhelming showing from the boys from Taranaki, to say the least, I think.
0: Yeah, it's been an unfortunate season for them. Lots of different things, I guess, happening with that organization, but hopefully they'll bounce back and be back there. We've seen what they've can do in previous seasons. I think they're just a bit hard done by losing guys like Carlin Davidson
1: and Jack
0: Andrews in this offseason. But if we move on to the next game of the round, the Franklin Bulls versus the Tauranga Whai, 93-79 win in this one for the Whai, led by Tane Murray, 29 points, 11 for 22, so nice efficient 29 piece from him. And Ruben Talangi, 24 points, 7 assists, 10 for 14 from the field for Ruben.
1: Yeah, hell of a performance. Ruben obviously in that Tall Black squad coming this weekend. Very excited to see him put the black jersey back on. I think he's been in some damn good form.
0: Along with Tane and Natai as well.
1: So very, very true. Three of the boys. Missing. Three of the boys from the fight.
0: And they have a game during this window as well, I believe, against the Tuatara.
1: Yeah, so. Well, they're in a bit of trouble.
0: And the Tuatara don't have any Tall Blacks, despite how good of a team they are. No Tall Blacks.
1: You know what? Xander Masters, 30 piece, and they win. To upset the best team in the NBL. Take. Very hot take. Massive call. But Tane Murray, good to see him back from injury. Obviously, he was out with, was it an ankle injury or a hamstring injury?
0: Something like that.
1: Something like that. Good to see him back on the court, putting up good numbers leading into this window for Friday and Monday. So good to see there. In terms of how the boys down in Franklin did, Jace Carter, 23 points and 6 boards on the night. And Don Kalman Potto, the veteran, 23 points, 6 boards, 8 for 12 from the field. Very efficient from the big man.
0: Yes. Moving on to the next game, we had the Rams versus the Hawks. Went as expected, I think you could say. The Rams coming up in this one, 93-77. Jack Andrew with a big game, 28 points, 11 rebounds, 3 blocks, and 12 for 15. So incredibly efficient game from him.
1: Yeah, been impressive all year. I was watching this game, and one thing one of the commentators said was, Jack Andrew will never take a shot. He is like 90% sure that'll go in the hoop. He's been far and beyond one of the most efficient scorers in the league this year when he's called upon. Yeah. He doesn't have massive games, but every now and then he will have a game like this and he will shoot upwards of like 75%+ from the field because he's just so good at picking and choosing when he shoots the ball. Otherwise, he's just that perfect role player to set up other guys on his team like Taylor Britt, like Tamanin Cho, like Todd Withers.
0: Yeah.
1: He is a very good player.
0: Another perfect player that you want to have on your team.
1: I need to see him back as a DP on the Breakers. Genuinely do.
0: For sure.
1: I think he has so much potential.
0: You mentioned his running mate, Taylor Britt. He had 22 points and 8 assists in this one, so finding his teammates all over the court. If we look at the Hawks, Dan Greeda, 26 points, 8 rebounds, and Keanu Rasmussen. Again, I hate to do this to these players. I'm shouting them out for the wrong reasons, like we did with James, with Craig Moller just earlier. But 10 points, 1 for 14 from the field, 0 for 7 from 3 fins. So another one of those scenarios where shooters are gonna shoot.
1: Do I have to bring up the Dion Waiters quote again? Because I bloody will. But honestly, the young gun, you're not going to be good every game. He's been very explosive for the Hawks this year. Well, we've seen him erupt for some crazy games. Unfortunate just to not see the ball go in the hoop. And if he has a big game, this is a close game. They only lost by 16 points.
0: Yeah. And I say that. I mean, I've seen worse. 1 for 14, 0 for 7 from 3. I've seen much worse stat lines in our men's Wednesday night A grade. So
1: from yourself or from me?
0: From myself.
1: Probably.
0: From a lot of people.
1: Yes. There has been some shocking performances.
0: We can't call them out too much because I've seen a lot worse than that, mate.
1: Yeah, in the last game of the round, we had the Nelson Giants hosting the Auckland Tuatara. Tuatara still out with Chris Johnson as well, so they're a little bit short-handed, and the Giants obviously playing in that back-to-back. They looked a bit tired near the end, but 82-88, it was a closely fought encounter. But at the end of the day, the Tua Tagovailoa did get the job done, I think, and putting their streak up to about 7 or 8 wins on the trot. Rob Lowe led the way with 26 points, 14 boards, 6 assists. Tommy V, in the space of Chris Johnson,

0: He had 12 and 12. Shane Gatling, 30 points. And Liam Judd, 19 points off the bench. He was excellent. That's all we have time for, though, to cover off the Sells NBL. We're going to take a quick break here on the Fast Break podcast. We'll be back to dissect the NBA draft and have a look at how the offseason is already.
1: The countdown to the All Blacks' first test is on. And Sport Nation is live from the Carlton and Christchurch to kick off a huge rugby weekend. 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
1: Welcome back into the Fast Break Podcast on Sport Nation with Finn and Will. Time to look at the NBA draft and how the offseason is progressing so far. I think it was on Wednesday last week, Will, the draft, or was it Thursday? I can't remember.
2: One of the two, yeah.
1: The top four picked itself, realistically, right? Yeah. We're always going to see AJ Demanser, Darren Peterson, Boozer, and Caleb Wilson all probably go in that respective order. I might have expected the Jazz to try and trade up for AJ, considering he is... I don't know if he's a Utah native, but obviously he went to BYU, so he's already in Utah. Well. I think he actually might be from Utah, so it kind of makes sense. But Utah decided not to. They took Darren Peterson.
2: Well, it might not have been their choice. The Wizards obviously probably didn't want to trade the number one overall
1: pick. They could have given Lowry Markkanen or something for them.
2: I don't know if the Wizards like that. I think AJ Darvance is the future. I think he was the clear number one guy in this draft. Darren Peterson's also an elite prospect, but you don't know exactly what you're getting off the court with him. But I think
1: he was random in college, eh?
2: He was the number one guy for most of the year, but then he just had a few issues with, like, I think I remember there was a clip of him asking to be subbed out and not wanting to play in a game for Kentucky, which turned a lot of heads. So I think he slowly fell behind AJ in that pecking order, and it became quite a clear 1-2-3 with Boozer being that third guy, and then Caleb Wilson making a late season push to even climb higher. But I think he was clear in that number five spot. And also, I want to throw in the mix, I thought number five for me was quite set in stone, Finn. I had a clear number five guy on my personal board, Darius Acuff. But the Clippers decided to go another route.
1: Yeah, look, I'm not the type of person to know much about college basketball. I don't watch nearly enough or research enough of college basketball, but obviously around draft time, especially when your team has the fifth overall pick, you start to dive into who's played well in the year and who you should be picking. All I saw from Clippers pages was that we should draft Keaton Wagler. We did draft Keaton Wagler. We worked out a couple players. I don't know much about the bloke. All I knew is that it was a three-star recruit going to Illinois. He wasn't even the first option on his team for a majority of his freshman year, but he got handed the keys, and then he exploded for 42 points against Purdue, and then he kind of just set himself up as a top echelon college player last season. I think he's got a lot of potential. You could probably argue he's the best shooter in the draft class, like three-level shooter.
2: Yeah.
1: But I don't know.

0: can't play defense. Luka Doncic can't play defense.
1: Yeah, but this we already make have them any players worse. To play ahead of him. Like, we have Darius Garland on our
0: trade
1: team.
0: Darius Garland and run Darius Acuff. He's a better Darius.
1: Okay.
0: He is.
1: I don't know how I feel about this Keaton Wagler draft. I don't know. I really don't know. I'm a Clippers fan, and I'm sitting here. I'm not scratching my head. I would say I trust the front office, but I don't, because we traded Shai Gilgeous-Alexander in 2019.
0: What a trade that was.
1: So, and we finally out of debt from the Thunder as well, from the Paul George trade.
0: At least you guys had a draft pick. The Blazers had no draft pick in the first or second round.
1: Okay, to be fair, we got incredibly lucky, because we obviously traded Ivica Zubac to the Pacers, and the only way we got the first round pick this season was if it fell between 5 and 9.
0: And he got 5.
1: And we got 5. Literally the best possible outcome. There was a 46% chance we landed there, and we did.
0: Yeah.
1: So we got incredibly lucky. Otherwise, we would have had to have waited until like 2031, I think, to even get the Pacers' first-round pick. So it actually all worked out for the best. This is, you could argue, one of the best draft classes we've seen in a while.
0: Oh,
1: it was just
0: sure.
1: A big drop-off after 4, I feel like.
0: After 4, yeah. I mean, I thought Acuff at 5 was a lock, but obviously went Keaton Wagler, and then the Nets decided to pass on Acuff as well.
1: He fell quite low, didn't he?
0: They went with Mikael Brown Jr., the Nets, at 6, and then Darius Acuff ended up going 7 to the Kings, so I think they got a steal there for sure.
1: Yeah,
0: And then you had some Michigan guys going, Yaxel Lindberg to the Warriors. You had a Dave Mara going to the Thunder. I forget their other third
1: Maurice
0: guy.
1: Maurice Johnson,
0: who went 9th overall, I believe
1: was the Mavericks?
0: Yeah. Kingston Flemons went to the Hawks. And then way down at pick 21, I believe it was, Kareem Lopez.
1: Yeah.
0: The New Zealand Breakers, drafted by the Detroit Pistons, but quickly traded on to the Memphis Grizzlies. So he'll be reuniting with another former Breaker next star in Ryan Rupert.
1: Is he still on the team?
0: I mean, he was waived by the Blazers, and I last saw him playing for the Grizzlies.
1: Yeah, so I'm sure if he's still on contract, but
0: who knows?
1: Hope he is.
0: Obviously, Cameron Boozer as well. I've already seen a little clip put out between Cam Boozer and Kareem Lopez announcing themselves to the Memphis fans.
1: I think Kareem fell a lot lower than I thought.
0: I agree.
1: He was projected, I saw
0: 7 at one point.
1: Season. We saw 7, then it sort of fluctuated between 7 and I'd say like 14.
0: He definitely dropped down a lot as the season went on.
1: Yeah. And I saw, even leading into the draft, he was projected like 14th on ESPN. I even saw 13th at one point. I thought the Warriors might have taken him. But yeah, he just kept falling. You'd watch like the ESPN live tracker of the draft, and then this next best possible pick was Kareem Lopez for about 6 picks until the Pistons finally drafted him and then quickly traded to the Memphis Grizzlies. Very fitting. Kareem Lopez said it's a parade inside my city after they won the Ignite Cup final. And I think for Kareem Lopez, this is actually a really good situation for him to be in.
0: Yeah.
1: This is a rebuilding franchise. Yeah, there's been quite a lot of turmoil with Ja Morant and his drama on the last few years.
0: Ja's not playing another game in Memphis. So.
1: You reckon it's done?
0: For sure. I think everybody agrees with that.
1: There is going to be room for Kareem Lopez to actually play basketball, which I think is important for him. As Breakers fans, we're obviously incredibly biased watching the development of this young Mexican boy over the last 2 years, but we've seen what he can do. I still remember about that 32-point game he had against Melbourne. Like, he burst onto the scene. I really thought they would have cemented him into the lottery. Like, there was just so many signs that he was actually going to be really good.
0: Talk about Keaton Wagler securing himself into the top 5 with
1: that 42-point game.
0: I think 32-point game in a grown man's NBL league is more impressive, if you ask me.
1: I 100% agree with you.
0: Yeah,
1: Kareem Lopez was playing against grown men. I feel like players that don't play in college still get a little bit more overlooked. Obviously, LaMelo went second in his draft class. RJ Hampton fell pretty far as well when he was a projected lottery pick when he played for the Breakers too. But obviously, RJ Hampton's career didn't really pan out the way we all expected, considering he was the number one ranked guy in high school. But Kareem Lopez is in a good scenario, I think, with Memphis. He's going to play a lot of basketball.
0: For sure. I think, it was a good draft all around. But if we quickly want to talk about the trades as well, we've gone a bit over time here, so we won't be able to talk for too long. But massive trade, Finn, that I did not want to skip over.
1: Yeah.
0: Giannis Antetokounmpo. This is obviously the biggest trade since we did the Fast Break special on Luka Doncic probably over a year ago now when he got traded to the Lakers.
1: Yeah, it was in like February last year.
0: I mean, we've all known that this trade was coming. Giannis was going to go. We just didn't know if it was going to be the Heat or the Celtics, which were the final two teams that came down to. And the Miami Heat gave an absolute boatload of players and picks in order to land Giannis. I thought it was a good trade for the Bucks. I think they got a lot of value in young players, draft picks. Khalil Ware, I'm very high on him. I think he's going to be great.

0: great for the Bucks. Tyler Herro, I mean, you know what you're going to get with him. Jaime Jaquez, I think, has a lot of developing still to do. And I think there's one other player in there that I can't remember, but a bunch of picks as well. So I think a good trade for the Bucks end. And as for the Heat, Finn, I mean, you get Giannis Antetokounmpo.
1: They're not very deep, though. They have a lot of work to do in free agency. Like, Davion Mitchell is your starting point guard. He actually played all right in the back end of last year, but there's no depth below him
0: Norman
1: either.
0: Norman Powell
1: is a free agent.
0: Yeah.
1: So that's scary.
0: I think
1: scary.
0: They still have a return now, though, with Giannis on board.
1: You'd think so. Andrew Wiggins still around, I think. I think he's still on contract. This is a good team. They have the guy who has the second most points in NBA history on their team with 83. And in terms of the Bucks, they no longer have to have Thanasis Antetokounmpo on their team. So they must be very happy with
0: Surely
1: that.
0: They're going to waive him straight away.
1: Oh, you'd think so.
0: And if we quickly look at some of the other trades, you had Randall, who the Timberwolves traded away for absolutely nothing to the Brooklyn Nets just to get off his contract. And straight away after that, I think part of the reason why they got rid of him is so that they could bring on the contract of LaMelo Ball.
1: Yeah, that was crazy.
0: Another big trade that happened. They gave, who was it? I'm having a mind fart.
1: Me too. It was someone big.
0: Minnesota Timberwolves gave someone.
1: Naz Reid.
0: To the Charlotte Hornets.
1: And a plethora of picks.
0: Yeah, for LaMelo Ball. So now we're going to have LaMelo Ball and Anthony Edwards backcourt. That is going to cause a lot of fines, but I'm all here for it. I think
1: it's
0: going to be a very, very impressive team.
1: Yeah, it's very exciting, and free agency obviously kicks off very, very soon, so looking forward to that. We are unfortunately out of time, though. We're going to have the Fast Break Podcast, Sales NBL MVP, after this break.
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10: 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Time to do the one thing that everyone loves on the Fast Break Podcast, and that's give ourselves NBL MVP for round number 12. Some very good performances on the board this week. Will, who do we have in third place?
11: Third place, throwing it back, Corey Webster, 30 points, 10 for 15 from the field, 6 for 8 from 3, and a good win over the Nuggets. He comes in at third this week. Good to see him on the list.
10: Well-deserved. Throwing it back. For yeah. C-Web, got to show some love.
11: Who came in at second, though, Finn?
10: Second, we had another veteran, Rob Lowe, 26 points, 14 boards, and 6 assists on the night against the Giants. A very good showing from the veteran.
11: Probably added fact that Chris Johnson wasn't there in that one. Helped him out. True add and out center in that game.
10: Yeah, for sure. But yeah, a good, really good showing from Rob Lowe against the Giants. And who came in first place?
11: First place, a very common name around here, Caleb Asbury, 31 points, 6 rebounds, 4 assists in their win over the Fi. I think he's probably some

have time for the Fast Break podcast this week. Some massive action this weekend with the Tall Blacks playing. We're going to give you so much content for that. So tune in on Monday to see all the content surrounding the Tall Blacks. We're looking forward to it. We'll see you next week.

0: there have been some iconic duos over the years. Carter and McCaw, Bert and Ernie, Bourbon and Coke. 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
0: This is a Sport Nation Football World Cup moment. A free kick from distance. England keeper David Seaman, 6 yards off his line. Ronaldinho has one idea. Curl it, lift it, trick the keeper. It drops into the net.
11: And Brazil take the lead. Ronaldinho has scored. David Seaman is caught.
0: England stunned, Brazil smiling, magic delivered.
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0: Good morning, New Zealand, and welcome to Sport Nation Breakfast. Sammy Ackerman and Israel Dagg here with you, and we are pumped for another big Wednesday. She's been a big week, and we've been lapping up every moment of it. I'm still on a buzz from the Black Caps. I'm not going to lie. Last night, I was lying there, sick kid on my chest. I reimagined that run out from Mitch Santner towards the end there. It was just such a joy to watch. And just the way that the Black Caps celebrated was so genuine, but not over the top. No one's chee-hooing on it. No one's going nuts. They were just true to themselves throughout that test and the celebrations, the shots into the sheds afterwards. Oh, Dagger, I'm still on a glow, mate.
1: Yeah, same, mate. Yeah, it's good, isn't it? Like the content that's been rolling through the socials. There's a camera up in the changing rooms there, and they're getting rather excited. You're a good skipper. You're a good
0: captain. Who's a good skipper?
1: Who's a good skipper? You are. Where's the champagne? We need to celebrate. Oh, it was so good. Everything about it. And I really enjoyed Nasser Hussain's commentary. The way he sums it all up. There's a team that is together. They're united. Players standing up. Experienced players, young players, Nathan Smith, Smart, we had him on yesterday, we've had him on throughout the series. Everything about that win has been rather amazing, and long may it continue. And this team has done it without the services of Kane Williamson as well, so that's probably the biggest highlight for me. When a player like that retires mid-series, it could be devastating for a group, but they put it to the side and galvanised, come together and got a hell of a result. So only been done four times and truly, truly special. So basically, what does this mean for the future, Sammy? We've got Henry Nicholls coming up too, who was a good old solid innings throughout this test series when he had to replace Kane Williamson. And we'll have a good chat to him about celebrations, etc. So looking forward to it, Sammy.
0: Get those team sheets for the Indian tour here and for the Australian tour, and just go write Nicholls on that team sheet, will you? Just let's not mess around. He put his hand up in a big way.
1: Someone will come through on 8833 and
0: If anyone can give us a justification on why Henry Nicholls doesn't deserve a spot in the New Zealand cricket test side, 8833 would love to hear it. And it needs to be not liking him. For whatever reason, doesn't fit. Find me a justification not to select him. The floor is yours. But the thing that, before we get away from that, I'm most impressed with, we know that the English love to eat their own, right? We know that when things don't go well for England, all they do is zone in and look to take people down. Almost every English commentator, almost all of them, are going out of their way to give credit to the Black Caps for what they achieved and how they did it too, right? Mm. So they're not just saying, England, what's wrong with us? What are we going to do? Who are we going to sack? It's like, how great were New Zealand?
1: Mm.
0: That's real. Now, that is not an easy thing to achieve out of the English media. Shows exactly what's been achieved on this incredible tour. What a tour it has been. Now, as you mentioned, we will have Henry Nicholls coming up later on this morning. We're also talking to Daniel McCarty now with a FIFA World Cup update. Always great to have Snake on. Eleanor Plum King.
1: Some upsets yesterday, too. Sammy.
0: What's that? The results? Crazy.
1: Oh, some crazy results. Some crazy penalty shootouts. Oh, I couldn't. The Moroccan-Netherlands, the Dutch shootout was... I couldn't believe when I was watching. Everyone was like, I was watching it with someone and they were like, aren't they professionals? This guy from the Netherlands side absolutely shanked it. And there's some
0: with the entire
1: magical saves
0: world watching. Yeah. And you've played in World Cups, Dagger, and I say this with greatest respect. This is a World Cup. We're here in New Zealand watching this. Far-flung regions of everywhere watching this. No pressure. No pressure.

0: Pressure, penalty spot.
1: That's what I said to this person. I said, hey, yeah, pressure. Yeah, they obviously get paid to perform and produce at the highest level, but that goal shrinks big time in a shootout. And as easy as it looks, and he said that looks easy, and I said, as easy as it looks, you're up against some of the best goalies in the world, that bit of space just shrinks and becomes rather difficult. So, but yeah, look, it was all go yesterday, and today there's some big matches on too. So having a looking forward to chatting to Dan, because he was on with Rick Dog yesterday talking about some of the formations, some of the the preparation leading into those performances yesterday, and really looking forward to dialing into it as well. And I've seen a social clip, Sammy, I don't know if you've seen it, South Korea arriving back home to boos, embarrassment, etc. It is ruthless.
0: We're obviously waiting for the All Whites to come back so we can ring the show.
1: Tim Payne's at home, mate. He's having a coffee and a pie. He's back exactly. Home somewhere. He's happy days. So they've snuck back into the country.
0: Well, look, this is, when you talk about finals, you talk about when it gets to playoffs anyway, so the competition changes. Mm. Almost nowhere more so than the World Cup, especially now as knockouts start the round of 32. We're in for a fun couple of weeks of sport. There's no question whatsoever. Also got Ronnie Griffiths coming up on the show after he produced a fend that I hope to see from all of his players. His evasion skills have been shown to be proving very hard to get your hands on, but he is promising to be with us today. He was very apologetic about not being able to pick up yesterday. Yep. Just busy times when you're getting a team ready for the NRL dub start, and Paul Muwari will join us as well. But let's take a look at what has been happening overnight.
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0: Right, well, speaking of NRL dubs, the Warriors have named their first side of the season to take on the Bulldogs. Gail Broughton and Neta Nuisala making that lineup. A couple of the big Broncos imports there. Cannot wait to see Gail Broughton running shapes through the Warriors back line. That would be amazing. But they are a couple aren't there, we should point out. Jasmine Huliwai has been named on the bench. Stacey Waka is listed in the reserves, making her transition across from the Sevens game, maybe just taking a little bit longer to get up to speed. It's needed. Fellow big-name recruit Melly Hufanga, my favourite footballer of any variety, has not been named. She's picked up a hamstring injury, so won't be there. The halves, as we talked about yesterday, Patricia Malepo and Broughton will go together. Looking forward to that. Uppy Nicol again, the captain. She will be at fullback. Another upset on the men's side of the draw at Wimbledon with four.

0: Hernandez. On the women's side, Elena Svetlana, she has also lost her first round match. Gone in straight sets there. And the Aussie cricket team, the women's team, they're into the T20 World Cup final. They have done it easy. Easy against the West Indies in the first semi, winning by 8 wickets with 7 overs remaining. The only downside for them, Elise Perry retiring hurt with a quad complaint. The second semi between England and South Africa will take place at 5:30 on Friday. And LeBron James will return for an unprecedented, everything about this man is unprecedented now, 24th season in the NBA, but not with the Lakers. James has informed the Lakers the franchise can move on without him because he will play elsewhere. The free agency negotiating window begins at 10 o'clock today, New Zealand time. Now, that is fire.
1: That's crazy. It's a
0: sideshow now, I want to say, with LeBron James. By the way, that's your recharge thanks to Signet Power Bank. You can get yourself Signet Power Bank by visiting signet.com. Let's get out of the blocks on this one just quickly. LeBron going round again. I don't think we should be surprised. But is LeBron becoming, rather than the centre point of the NBA, a sideshow now? Where he goes, there's attention, but this isn't getting peak LeBron anymore, is it?
1: Oh, look, it's it depends what way you look at it. You know, he's leading the stats in a lot of the areas of the game. Most points, assists, whatever. He's at the top of the leaderboard in the most of them. I think the most intriguing thing about this was Bronny James' son. And you always thought that was a package. Well, his contract with the LA Lakers became fully guaranteed yesterday. And then today, LeBron has announced that he's going to go to the market and make himself available. Now, the team, look, you'd have to say with LeBron's services, a lot of teams would be looking to acquire LeBron, and that's just how
0: sure
1: good he still is. 24 years, 24 seasons. He's not the LeBron he once was. There's no doubt in my mind. You know, he's not producing the big plays, the big moments, the dominating of games, athleticism out there and being able to dominate the hoop, etc. But he's still LeBron James. And when you have LeBron James, you're going to bring marketability, you're going to bring sponsors, you're going to bring eyes to the court. Now, the team that has been touted to acquire LeBron James, which I found rather interesting, and it reminds me of the time when the Miami Heat went for the big three, the big four,
0: yeah.
1: And that's Chris Bosh, Dwayne Wade, and LeBron James. You've got others there. Ray Allen, you know, made himself known as well, and we all know what happened there. Now, the team that is looking to acquire LeBron James is Golden State Warriors. Now, we all know the legacy. All know the domination of the Golden State Warriors. Golden State Warriors, Stephen Curry, Klay Thompson was there. They had others. Draymond Green still there. They went on a bit of a roll. Andre Iguodala. We all know what they've done. Now, that squad has changed significantly. They've lost a lot of players. Klay's gone. A lot of players getting old and moving on elsewhere. Well, you look at the makeup of their squad. And the reason and the opportunity of how they're going to acquire LeBron James is an interesting one. Draymond Green is going to opt out of his player option. And what does that do? That releases $27.1 million USD on the salary cap. Stephen Curry is the highest paid. I think he's $63 million, followed by Jimmy Butler. And Jimmy Butler is there. You wouldn't know it because he's been out with an ACL injury. Okay, so he's been injured, but he's around $58 million. And then you got Draymond Green, who's around that 40-odd million. So that player option will allow them to go out and acquire LeBron James if they need to. So the big four could be assembling at Golden State, and now we could potentially see Golden State being competitive in the NBA again.
0: So Draymond Green's doing a Brunson.
1: Basically.
0: He's saying,
1: I don't understand it. 27.

0: 7.1 million is a hell of a lot of money, and you're opting out of your player option. But I guess championships is bigger than the cash, because I guess when you acquire another championship, your marketability goes up, your commercial ability goes up, so there's a lot of upside to that. So look, I don't understand.
1: Draymond Green's getting on as well. I mean, I know, and I know. Look, I mean, LeBron's a freak athlete playing on for as long as he is. Right, he's not the new norm. There will be players that can go long, but I don't think we're going to expect Draymond Green to be playing that deep into it. Draymond Green being somebody who made a sacrifice of that size for the team was definitely not my bingo card. Don't know the bloke, obviously, but not the way I had him pegged as a basketballer. Maybe he wants to be going out on a title. He goes, do you know what? A few million, I'd rather finish a winner, and that becomes a legacy I can bank on.
0: Do you know what's crazy about this move? Is it's not only LeBron James you're acquiring. It's the reuniting of LeBron James and Anthony Davis. So apparently,
1: AD, of course,
0: Anthony Davis from the Washington Wizards they're looking at him as well. So it's a two-player option. Two of the biggest names in the NBA could potentially go in to join Draymond Green, Jimmy Butler, and Stephen Curry at the Golden State Warriors.
1: Okay, I stand corrected. Okay, he's not a sideshow. He's going to go bring a new title down and then just add to this legacy. That greedy bugger. But what about leaving old Bronny behind? All right, you stay there, Bronny. Look forward to playing your son. I know all your weaknesses. Daddy's going to school you right up. That'll be fun. Now that I'm looking forward to. Let's take a break here on Sport Nation. The show is brought to you by Chemist Warehouse, keeping Kiwis healthy all year round.
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0: earlier by our man, Stephen A. Dagg. He was going through deep diving on who's coming where, and you can't tell me that you'd see that lineup on a court and you'd go, oh, old men, we're going to school you. Mm. Have you never watched a Disney movie? The old men can always hang with the young bucks when they're good enough, when they're generational talents. I think it's worth a roll of the dice for the Golden State Warriors. I do. But Ted always come in with LeBrick James won't make Golden State competitive. He's too old. Listen, I get it. I do. And, you know, I started that conversation going, this is a sideshow. Because, yes, he did top some very important stat counts, Dagger. Mm. But, and I, you know, in the eyes of some, he's the greatest of all time, right? Mm. Not anyone who lived through the Jordan era, but everybody, if you didn't, he is the greatest that so many players, people have ever watched and seen. So I get it. You can't deny his class. I don't want to say he's padding stats, but I certainly think he's very aware of them with his game time and choices on the court.
1: Yeah, definitely, for sure. What? It's an interesting debate in that the old
0: greatest of all time. Because that's his legacy now, right? The best in all these categories. That's how he wins the GOAT debate in the eyes of some. It's like, well, he did more of this. He did more of that. Look at every stat in LeBron's top. So I think that matters to him. Not more. I'm not suggesting he doesn't care about winning. I'm not suggesting that he doesn't want to win titles. I'm just saying that I think those stats mean more to him than, say, I don't want to make this all about the Jordan thing, but I don't think Jordan cared whether he was the highest in this, that, or the other. He just

0: close to winning the championship again. They need Jimmy Butler fully healthy and ready to go. If they've got a fully healthy squad, the Golden State Warriors, they can go on and win it. Like, you look at that squad. Curry, Green, Butler, James, and potentially Anthony Davis. Now, that's a big-time five. You've got height with AD. You've got power with LeBron James. You've got defensive prowess with Draymond Green, defensively one of the best in the competition. You got Jimmy Butler with production around the court, and Steph Curry doing what Steph does, shooting it from everywhere and shooting 50 points. So it's a nice squad. It's an aging squad. There's no doubt. It's a nice squad that they could potentially go on and win it. So there you go. That's enough for basketball.
1: No, but it does bring into that LeBron discussion, right? We've got here people saying he's a dinosaur. He's too old. But there'll be, like I said, there's a big section of society that'll say, look at the stats. That makes him the GOAT. If he's the best they've ever seen in all these categories. Now, this is down to longevity. And longevity should be rewarded as a stat, right?
0: Because he spends $1 million on his body a year.
1: It ain't easy. It is not easy doing what he does at any age of his career. So I think that it's still definitely worth being factored into it. But I ask you this. Right now, if I say to you, tennis, men's tennis, the GOAT, who is it?
0: Mm.
1: Who do you say?
0: Oh, it's a hard one, eh? Jokic?
1: Yeah, see, Djokovic wins on stats, right? Mm. He's won the most majors.
0: But who's my favourite? Roger Federer.
1: Yeah, but I say Federer is the GOAT because I say he won his in an era of competition. Now, I'll bring you into this, Alpha. Robbie McFarlane, our producer extraordinaire and the man we turn to for tennis. Where do you look at for stats? Because I know that, for example, you are massive in your fantasy sports, so stats matter massive to you. But when you talk about the great, do you look at stats when you decide it, or do you look at the overall talent and skill set?
2: Well, it's sort of a mix of both, which is a classic fence-sitting answer. But
1: yeah, that's perfectly. How's that?
2: But I mean, for tennis, bringing that back, I mean, I was about a few years ago saying, you know, I definitely Federer, and I'm similar to Iz. I just absolutely loved watching Roger play, but you just can't understate the longevity of Novak and how he's still going. So, you know, he's definitely putting his name into that conversation. But I do think that once he retires, I think because it's all sort of in the now, we're thinking about Novak playing at the moment and how he's still able to keep going. But I think once he stops, people might, you know, look more at Roger as a greater player.
1: So if you flip this as well, who's the greatest All Black wing of all time?
0: Jonah.
1: Most people around the world are going to say Jonah.
0: Mm.
1: Statistically, it's Doug Howlett. So, well, it's
0: for now.
1: Doug Howlett is. I was as a Blues guy. He's a year older than me. I think 1 or 2 years older than me. Doug Howlett was someone I loved, absolutely adored. So I'm not throwing any shade at Doug Howlett. But Jonah Lomu is the GOAT. Internet people consider him the greatest rugby player of all time, let alone greatest wing for the All Blacks. Right. So the stats tell a story, but they can distort what greatness is. It's like Dele Messenger, Clive Churchill, and rugby league. They're held to this pedigree, but no one ever saw them play, who's still around. No one knows what they were like. So we were told they were great. Generationally, at least there'll be Jonah highlights they can look back to and go, holy cow. Or they go, well, sorry, every winger does that these days. Why was that so special? That's what history can do. Numbers will always be there as a marker for the greats, the Margaret Courts and the like. I mean, technically, John Kerwin scored the most tries for the All Blacks if you throw in non-test matches, right? So stats as a marker, I think, is definitely important because you don't want somebody saying someone's the greatest and they didn't achieve anything statistically. Doesn't add up. But I think we throw too much weight behind it. I think the stats have become a bit of a distortion over who are the true champions of a sport. It's just a personal opinion.
0: I hear what you're saying because there's athletes out there that can just plot along, play 100-odd tests, you know, very good in their position, but do they have big moments big highlight reels and big high pressure moments where they get the job done. So

0: Yeah, it's an interesting one and a debate that will linger on for a very, very long time, Sammy. Is LeBron James the greatest of all time in my eyes? No. Is
1: can
0: he in
1: he
0: other
1: ever
0: people's
1: do it?
0: Eyes?
1: Is there, any,
0: yes.
1: is there anything he can do to get there, though? That's my point. If he won another three championships in the next three
0: titles,
1: years and he
0: probably.
1: Plays till he's 99...
0: Yeah, titles would probably be something that would... Yeah, in terms of measuring sticks, would probably close the gap for me. In terms of players of all time, who's my favourite? Kobe Bryant.
2: Yeah.
0: KB. So, both of them, not even in my eyes, my favourite player of all time. So, look, it's a debate that will linger on, but LeBron James, what we do know is he's going around for a 24th season. He's keen to play, and there's a reason he has longevity in the game. He looks after his body. He invests heavily in his body. And he's going to potentially going to play for the Golden State Warriors, who I thought were doomed and gloomed.
1: Yeah.
0: And they are just getting absolutely stacked with players.
1: Terrifyingly, they could be back, baby. They could be back. Jared texts through on 8833. Sammy, he only dominates in certain stats, obviously because of longevity. Credit to him. Jordan dominates in the majority of stats, quote-unquote, as he says here, that truly matter in half the time. That can be true. Will be interesting to see how often the Golden State Warriors have their strongest lineup on court. Okay. And there's some... we've just talked about the injuries holding some of them back. And Mike the Ram, always through with the decisive question. Morning, team. Maybe LeBron wants a change of scenery, so how about the Breakers? Okay, we'll open the conversation doors for him now. Well, we'll have a crack. Look, if he wants to, I suppose we will entertain it. And we'll also entertain the thought of a break right now and come back with sports news headlines. And a pertinent question for you as well. I want to ask Black Caps fans what they value most. You can ask that after the break.
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0: You're back with Sport Nation. It is 25-7, and we've been hearing a good old chinwag. Basketball, and just deferred into general greatness now, is do stats define greatness? Do stats decide who the GOAT is? GOATs will always be subjective, right? Let's be real clear on that. But there are some that, you know, are a step above. Like, you know, when you talk about the standards being set, when you talk about batting, you think about Bradman, right? Just goes, the whole world puts Bradman up on a pedestal. You talk about basketball, everyone talks about Jordan. That's just how it is. Really intriguing text coming through. Might get to a few of those later on. But first, let's get to some sports news headlines brought to you by Night and Day. They've got it when you want it at Night and Day. And this morning, we got Maddie. Morning, mate.
1: Morning. All right, let's get into these headlines. So, obviously, everyone, we've kind of talked about it the whole show so far. LeBron James leaving the Lakers after 8 seasons, I believe, with the team. So, yeah, that's
0: it. Wow. That's amazing.
1: Yeah, so that's a
0: I
1: long.
0: I suppose when you played 23 and 24, 8 is a huge.
2: Yeah. He won a COVID title. We all remember that. That was an awkward spot. Oof.
1: Title's a title. Still counts. Mm-hmm. But Luka Doncic, his teammate, put out a statement saying it was an honour to play with him and learn with him over the course of their one season together.
0: Yeah. So. Doncic's going, what? Hold

0: Hold up.
1: Sure, I guess they probably spent a lot of time training. And over to the FIFA World Cup now, in the round of 16 match between Cote d'Ivoire and Norway. That kicked off earlier this morning. The game is currently standing at 1-1 with 75 minutes gone so far. 76 now. 76 minutes gone so far. It will potentially be seeing the third penalties in a row here, depending on how this goes.
0: So, Alpha, how does this impact our bet?
2: We need Haaland.
0: We had a punters club bet yesterday, $15 that we got back from the previous one. We do have another punters club today as well, bet to place. But remind us what we had and what's on the line.
3: Yeah, so 15 refunded, and we put it on this game. We had Ahmad Diallo and Haaland to both score. And Ahmad didn't start, Haaland did, but Ahmad's come off the bench in the 60th minute and just a few minutes ago scored the equaliser for Ivory Coast. So we just need Haaland. And,
0: is that at any stage from here? Is it need to be the 90?
3: Your penalties don't count, I can tell you that.
0: Extra time would count?
3: Yeah, that's a good question. I would assume so, yes.
0: Let's say so. Yeah, why not? Adds a little bit of intrigue. Sorry, Matty, we just it's very important business at the Punters Club. We are edging closer to Mornings, who are leading at the moment. They've got a few jammies in. We do know that they rewrote the rules as they went. So
3: Afternoons have also overtaken us, by the way.
2: Oh, Sammy.
3: They're on a huge tear at the moment. They've had a bit of success. So, they're 15 above.
0: You're talking about stats defining greatness, and we're not doing that, okay? Those stats don't define our greatness. We're not going to do that. Matty.
1: Do awards put you in the GOAT debate? Is that what we're talking about here?
0: That's it, yeah.
1: So the more awards you have, the better your show is.
0: Hey, you said it. I didn't say that. I would never say that.
1: Also,
0: I went 25 years without an award, so I can't say that.
1: Finally into the GOAT debate then. Lastly, starting this morning at Wimbledon, the match has just started. Serena Williams has made a professional singles tennis return against Maya Joint.
0: Far out.
1: And it's her first singles match since the US Open in 2022. And so far, Maya Joint is leading by one. So, like one...
0: one love
1: game. One love. Yeah, one game.
0: In the game? Yeah.
1: Yes, one game.
0: Gotcha. Right, nice and early, but she is one to watch. Maddie, thank you so much for that. Brought to you by
2: Night and Day.
0: They've got it when you're right. Poor old Maddie.
1: Oh, yeah, slightly.
2: Old flatmates, eh? Keep me up till 2:30, eh?
0: Clue people in. Maddie is a promising young man, and early in his career, yet to be jaded as some of us are. But as a young man, he flats, and he's got flatmates.
2: Mates asleep.
0: Flatmates who don't quite understand the rigors of being a radio producer, bouncing your talents through shows, much as LeBron does through franchises. There's a comparison for you, Matty, you can take to the bank. But your flatmates, not playing ball.
1: Yeah, they're not the greatest teammates in the world, I'll say. last night it was lying in bed. It's like, I know I got to get up around 4 a.m. to get here for the show. And it was about 1:30, suddenly crash, bang, wallop. Oh, let's have a conversation really loudly. I'm sitting here. I was like, I'm still kind of like to be asleep right now. Then 1:30 turns to 2 turns to 2:30. And I'm like, I got to say something now. And then, put on my big boy pants. Went, all right, we got to stop this now. I'm tired. Anyone go to sleep? Blah, blah, blah. And then I see like dishes being washed and things. Like, it's now 3 in the morning.
0: Oh, yeah, it's a 3 o'clock dishes.
2: Oh, Matty, you poor fella.
1: Yeah. So you clearly wasn't invited to the party.
2: That's like Sammy when he's at home just making a hoorah racket at 4 a.m. Look, it got me thinking. Flatmates, horror stories. Keep them coming. 8833. Flatmate horror stories, because that is horrible for you, Matty. I feel for you, buddy. And if it carries on and you're on the show again, I promise you, we'll get their numbers. We'll call them at 6:05 a.m. and we'll rip straight into them.
3: Well, if you were on the show yesterday, Matty, something probably would have ended up happening to you that would have put you to sleep very well.
0: Yeah, for those who missed the show yesterday, Izzy and I kind of, sort of...
2: You?
0: Don't you me, Israel Dagg. I know where you live. That is not the way to speak. You were a big part of this. You suggested it to start with, I'm pretty sure. And we had Hanare in, who is a internationally acclaimed professional wrestler. And just before you think, he's not one of those ones that does the flips and whiz. He's a hard man, is our Hanare. And he does things the legit way. He's a fighter. And he put...

0: young Rob, I just kind of thought it'd show him how to do an armbar or something. I didn't think he was going to put a hold on him. He ended up putting what is the full Nelson. It's called the Master Lock for those who haven't seen it before. You just arms around the back and you apply the double hand grip towards the back and you put the pressure forward. And our man Rob, who is a substantial size human, he's a tall man, he started to fold like a deck of cards, and I don't think you watched enough wrestling, Rob, or MMA, because you didn't tap out fast. I felt bad afterwards.
1: Is zero not enough?
0: Zero definitely came back to haunt you on this occasion.
2: Well, yeah. No one would know because we haven't seen the socials. So,
0: We'll do our best to uncover this footage, unless there's a lawsuit pending that Alpha hasn't told us about. That might be something to do with it. But you're a good sport, Alpha. And yes, if you were here, Maddie, you may still be asleep.
1: I've booked a chiropractor appointment for today.
0: I'm telling you, that was the chiropractor appointment. He realigned you in a way that you will never recover from. Wasn't it? Now, there's a question I want to pose to people. Mm. We've been talking about the greatness that is the Black Caps. A test series win in India, 3-0. Oh, yeah. 19 years between drinks, a 3-test series win in England. Mm. Yes, boy. There's a final frontier that looms because of the calendar. End of this year, start of next, New Zealand test series in Australia. The question I have for you, Sport Nation, would you rather see the Black Caps win a test series against Australia in Australia, or for the Black Caps to win an ODI World Cup?
2: Oh.
0: If you had to choose, I mean, nothing saying these guys can't do both. But the fact is, I'm asking you, if you had to choose only seeing one, which would you choose? I'm starting with Robbie, who is our cricket nuffy. This is a guy who doesn't get enough. He actually, over the winter period, goes back and watches replays of domestic cricket just to make sure he's completely au fait with every single bowling action in the country.
1: Yeah, not wrong. For me, it's the test series against Australia. It's not even close.
2: Why?
1: It would just be so historic. I think there's something about the fact that, obviously, you know, you never know how an ODI World Cup's going to pan out, but it could be a couple of big teams are eliminated early and they get an easier run. Like, whereas beating Australia in Australia against Australia, who are such a quality team, would just be so historic.
0: Yeah. Is, where do you sit?
2: I was more leaning towards an ODI championship title. You know, the big gong. Look, the reason for, I'll remember those heroics with Dougie Bracewell and Hobart, and it was only a one-off test, but 2011, like, that was remarkable. In 1985, 1986, when Sir Richard Hadlee took 33 wickets over 3 tests and got the job done, that was the last time. But it's been done before. So for me, I like to do new things, things that have never been done. And so for me, that excites me, to win an ODI World Cup. Never done it. Been so close, boys, haven't we? We don't even want to bring it up. We don't even want to talk about it. That guy that retired broke our hearts. We've been so close.
0: Yeah, he did. And I just want to say, by the way, just a little sidebar. It's been on my mind. Ben Stokes broke our hearts in 2019, right?
2: Yes.
0: Know for the rest of his life, when he thinks back to his career, he will have, he deserves to think about it more than his final test, right? You play 130-odd, everything you achieved. What a career. But there'll be that small, tiny little pebble about the size of a North South Island and a Stewart Island that sits directly under it, knowing that he got done in his final test by New Zealand. That'll always be there in the back of his mind. So let that be a little bit of a leveler when it comes to the emotional baggage that he has provided us.
2: It's a great question, because I know, Robbie, give it to us, give us the announcement.
1: Erling Haaland has scored.
0: Show us the money. So that $15 bet we turned into what, Rob?
1: Let me

0: find it. There it is, $98.70, which puts us in the lead for now.
1: Hey!
0: Morning.
2: And today's our day, eh?
0: Yeah,
1: we've still got a bet to come too.
0: Mornings placed a bet yesterday of both teams to score in Netherlands-Morocco, which happened, France-Sweden, which is to come, and Ivory Coast-Norway, which has happened. Right. So that could give them another 48-56. That would put them back above us. So it's very tight at the top, but good to get that money. And that puts the total above $800.
1: Oh, this is great for the punters. And that's what we're doing it, right? A little bit of inter-show competition is a bit of fun, but the more we can line the punters' pockets with, the better. But on to this question we're talking about here. World Cup or Test? Now, I would say, me personally, my view has changed. It's changed. It used to be the World Cup. Now, it's a Test series win in Australia. But it comes with a caveat and a thought point. Keep your text coming through on 8833. I'll explain what my little asterisk is on that one on the other side of this break.
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12: 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England keeper David Seaman, 6 yards off his line. 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
1: Texts are flooding through on 8833. We have asked, what would you rather have? You can only have one. Black Caps complete the sweep of the major nations and beat Aussie in Aussie in a test series at the end of the year, or win a World Cup, ODI World Cup. What would matter more for you? Well, we're getting a little bit of both. And I've just before I get through those answers, I'm going to tell you what, I was one day World Cup because I fell in love with cricket through the World Cup here in New Zealand back in 92. That was a special moment, and ever since then I've coveted seeing New Zealand lift that trophy. My mind has been changed because this is a milestone that is now something that we have grown to respect New Zealand as a test nation, whereas we used to be like fighting a little chip every now and then, see what we could do. But it's achievable, and it would mean the world to cricket in this country. But the asterisk I've got is, are we becoming masters at the dying form of the game? Does test cricket matter to everybody else on the planet as much as it is becoming increasingly so to New Zealand? It's not the shop window anymore. It is traditionally the big one. It is the one that cricket purists and us, many of us, love as the top form of the game. But it is not the top of the pops in international cricket right now, and that's just calling things as you see it. Do you think it's the number one priority for India? I don't. I absolutely don't. No. And I don't think England necessarily makes it their top priority either. It's the other forms of the game, especially 2020, are being put forward as the most dominant forms in the world. So, yes, I go test series now, but I don't know whether test series is the true marker of greatness in the eyes of the entire cricketing world now.
14: Yeah, test is named test for a reason. You know, physically, mentally demanding. 5 days, high pressure, you know, stress, fatigue, everything that is associated with test cricket. So purists would go down that line and want it to be test cricket. And looking at Text Machine, I think there's a lot of support for a test win. And there's no bigger moment, no bigger win than beating Australia over in Australia. Like, that would be remarkable. But I can't get past the heartbreak of watching that final super over and Guppy hitting it straight to the fielder and we lose in that game. And we're so close. So for me, I want to do something that we've never done before. And that's the ODI World Cup.
1: Yeah.
14: We've won the Test Championship.
1: Coming through.
14: We've won the World Test Championship. We've done that.
1: Absolutely.
14: Tick that box. See you later. Move on. Let's do something different.
1: Yeah, but you talk about that win in Hobart. I mean, that's iconic. It is iconic in this country. You talk about it's been done before with Hadley and the like in the 80s. But it's defining moments of sport in this country, let alone of cricket in this country. A test series win now over Australia would be absolutely huge. Keep those texts coming through on 8833. We'll keep. Yeah, we'll ask Daniel McCarty on the other side of this break. Snagel, we're here to talk some World Cup and how great we are at tipping winners. Oh, yes, boy. We're bringing this bad boy home for the Punters Club. On the other side of the break, as well as Henry Nichols will join us as well. All that and more here on Sport Nation.
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16: The Rural Roundup with me, Erin Speedy. 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

0: with Sport Nation. Sammy and Izzy with you today. Scotty's still travelling the globe, wherever he is. Who knows with Scotty? Could be anywhere. He's a hard man to pin down, is that Sumo Stevenson. But we hope wherever he is, he's lapping up the sun and having a good time because, yeah, the man deserves it. Doesn't take a lot of breaks, does he? Works 9 jobs a day, commentating everything. He's probably sitting somewhere watching people walk by and commentating their action as it goes by. I don't think he can really turn it off. Not really in his nature.
1: Won't. He'll be right into it, mate. He'll be enjoying himself. He sent through a few photos and thoroughly deserved. And it's actually got me thinking about when's my next sojourn. You know, when am I going to put my hand up to take a little bit of leave? I think it's rather poignant. I think it's time. I think it's important. Hey, Joshy, rather important that you have a little sayonara.
0: Whatever job you have in life, I don't care whether it is, you need to take Israel Dagg in with you for your contract negotiation. That's all I'm going to say, is that nobody does it better than the Dagger Man. Fair play to you, Dagger.

0: I release a bit of the salary cap, and I allow others, a la Sammy Ackerman, an opportunity to elevate himself, work from home, and do a fantastic job. And mate, that's what we do as a team.
1: Mate, I'm not sitting here with you right now if it's not for the greatness of you, Rob, and Sumo. Don't you worry about that. I know what side my bread's buttered. Let's get to, speaking of which, we do have some great interviews coming up. Daniel McCarty will be joining us soon. Eleanor Plum-King, looking forward to that one from Matatu as well, a flanker that Izzy's got massive raps on. We've got plenty to keep us busy. And Henry Nicholls will be joining us out of the Black Caps after that triumphant team performance yesterday that I refuse to let go of. It's been a fun morning so far, and we'll catch you up, shall we?
2: The Signet Morning Recharge. 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
1: Well, so far we really got big in the future of LeBron James, because we're all concerned for him. Who knows where that desolate career could end up, that poor man. But LeBron James to Golden State, that fired up the text machine and led us talking to greatness. When you come to deciding who's the best, is it based on stats or is it based on gut? What is it? Padding stats or getting it right to the nitty gritty of it? We've also been talking inconsiderate flatmates. Now, we've had one young
0: I've
1: man
0: got one
1: joining.
0: Too.
1: Well, have you?
3: She's about to deliver me a coffee soon.
1: In that case, you've already got one up, plus a few other areas as well, Dagger, just saying, on the flatmates that young Maddie's had to deal with. He's got a 4 o'clock alarm clock, and they rock up at the house about 1:30, making all the noise in the world. So he's going to go, and I'm quoting him here, put on his big boy pants and get out and sort them out. Tips on dealing with inconsiderate flatmates. Keep them coming through. We've seen yours, Stephen, and we'll talk to yours in a moment. We've also been asking quite the question. Would you rather see a Black Cap series win over Australia in a test or an ODI World Cup win? Man, has that got people talking. People are quite strong with their opinions here. Quite strong. I kind of thought it would lean a little bit more 50-50, but the test series really is winning. We'll talk about some of these comments. Keep them coming through, though, whatever your thoughts are on this one out there, ladies and gentlemen. We do love to hear from you. I would be really keen to hear the thoughts of the next man. By the way, you can get your podcast and catch up on anything you may have missed by going to the Sport Nation app, Spotify. You know the drill by now. You know where to track it down, so make sure you go and hunt those out. Life's never flat when you power every moment with the Signet Power Bank, signet.com. Now, the man we're about to bring on has been the voice, actually, of one of the great cricketing successes for New Zealand with that incredible win over India in India. We've just, of course, had the Black Caps get up and do it in a test series in England as well. He is the voice of the All Whites in our Football World Cup coverage as well. Of course, we are the official radio broadcaster of the FIFA World Cup 26. It's a joy, as always, to bring on Daniel McCartney. A very good morning to you, Dan. And let's start, first of all, the question we're posing today. After the greatness we saw at Trent Bridge, what would you rather see? You can only pick one. A World Cup win, finally, in the ODI format for the Black Caps, or a Test Series win against the Aussies in Aussie?
4: Oh, that's a really curly question, isn't it? Because it's topical, it's timely, so I'd imagine a lot of our punters are fizz for the Test match, right? Because we hold Australia and playing Test cricket there in the highest esteem. But I'm of an age where I do remember Paddles and that great side of 85, 86 actually doing the job over there. So we have already climbed that mountain once. And I don't know about you, the game I'll never get over still lingers long in my mind. Yes. So I think I'd like to win a one-day World Cup, because we haven't done it yet.
1: Does it matter who you beat in the World Cup?
4: We deserve one.
1: Does it matter who you beat in the World Cup final, though, with that in mind? Because the game that
4: I couldn't care less, mate. Seriously. Nah. I couldn't care less, because you've earned a right to get to a final. You've beaten some pretty darn good teams. So, yeah, no issue. No issue. But if the alternative is winning a Test Series in Australia, I would grab that with two hands and pash it as well. Yeah. I'd be all over it like a cheap suit.
1: It's got Blue Light Disco vibes all over
4: exactly,
1: it, doesn't it?
4: Mate. Far out. Exactly.
1: Oh, well,
4: great question. Great question.
1: Daggers are the same, in the same mould as you for the

0: exact same reason. Two great minds think alike. Your mind is working like daggers, so you can decide whether it's a good or a bad thing for you, Daniel.
1: Someone tried to tell me to get over it 48 hours after that game.
0: Wow.
1: I was like, you having a laugh? Never get over it.
2: Exactly where I was. I was down south. I was chilling with the family. I was up nice and early. The kids were woken me up, and I was watching that dying moments, and I could not quite believe it. And honestly, Daniel, it took me... I'm still not over it.
1: No,
2: and because
1: we'll
2: of the bloke that retired the other day, too. It's his problem. It was his fault.
1: Anytime I hear Kumar Damascena...
0: How often do you hear Kumar Damascena, by the way?
1: Well, when you commentate cricket as much as I do, quite a bit. Yeah.
0: That's fair. Mind you, you don't need to say it out loud. The choice is yours. Now, let's turn our attention as well to the World Cup. The round of 32, the switch has been flicked, and it is delivering, Daniel.
1: It is. I said this during the group stage. The payoff of this weirdness of the eighth third place teams going through, that's imperfect, right? But the payoff is you get 16 extra knockout games. And I don't know about you, fellas, I'm exhausted after four of them. Mm. Utterly exhausted yesterday. I'm heavily invested in the Dutch, and I thought they were really disappointing. Absolutely bizarre penalty shootout to finish there. Germany knocked out by Paraguay. The Germans lose a penalty shootout for the first time in their history. The Dutch lose a third straight. Could you imagine being knocked out of three straight world tournaments via penalty shootouts? And even the Canada game provided late drama. We've had one game this morning. Norway are through, likely to take on France. To take on Brazil. They have beaten Ivory Coast in a game that they probably deserved, guys. But this is highlighted by three epically good goals. Firstly, by the left winger Nusa late in the first half, twists away and then bends it from a 45 degree angle in the top right hand corner. It is absolutely delicious. And then Manchester United's winger Ahmed Diallo, who comes on as a second half sub, says, "Hold my beer, I've got an even a better one for you," as he drives from the sideline into the area, plays an awesome 1-2, then skins a defender. You can see the soul of the defender actually leave his person as the spirit is completely broken, and he buries it, and it's 1-1. But just, I don't know about you, I was watching the second half. There was this massive pale shadow hanging over the game, and his name is Erling Haaland. And I just

0: That is just delightful. So we've seen three wonderful goals, and Norway get over the line thanks to their goalkeeper Nyland, who pulls off a worldie of a save late on. So even while this hasn't gone to extra time or penalties, even Norway and Ivory Coast have delivered a game many will remember. And we've just seen the Viking rowing thing. What do we think about the Viking rowing thing, fellas?
1: Oh, I love it.
0: I feel like we need to leave Iceland alone.
2: Yeah,
0: Iceland stuff way too much.
2: I think it's a poor imitation. The Viking, I think the Vikings.
0: Yeah. Not as intimidating when they're all sitting. Well, it's not as intimidating when all the players are sitting, you know, rowing like the New Zealand rowing team at the Olympics, and Odegaard's whacking a drum. It's just a bit odd.
2: Well, the clap seems quite unified and together, and the rowing, if you really want to break down what it is, the Vikings were rowing somewhere to do things that probably shouldn't be mentioned. So I don't get the same level of okay, that's cool.
0: Whole raping and pillaging thing?
2: Yeah, thing. Do you know, if it was what my personal heritage, I probably would like, you know, shoulder arms to that a little bit more rather than like take the first step as a celebration.
0: Anyway, now, Erling Haaland is standing in the middle of the field with a Viking hat on. He looks like Asterix is on roids.
2: Football is certainly not at the top of my favourite sports, but Erling Haaland, my wife is follows him on social media, and she said, "You got to look at this." I said, "Oh, I don't want to. He looks like such a intense, boring bastard." He is fantastic on social media.
0: He's a real character. Character and so good at what he does. I think now 61 goals in 53 internationals.
2: Yuck.
0: That's all you need to say. I've described him to those who aren't initiated with football. He's sort of I'm not being too dramatic here. He's like a Jonah-like figure, left-footed, huge, fast. And just uses his sheer pace, power to bully opponents. Today he didn't need to. He had a tap in from about 4 yards out because his team actually created it for him. But he is a frightening proposition when he gets going, and the Brazil defenders will already be breaking out in cold sweats, I'm sure.
1: Daniel, quickly, just going back to yesterday, I watched the Dutch rock. I know. But you look at the stats, it was very one-sided, 70-odd% for the Moroccans over the Dutch.
0: The Dutch were cowards.
1: Yeah, what you were talking about, the formations, the leading up, the preparation, the smugness from the coach yesterday when you had your chat with Rick Dogg. What was going on there?
0: I really don't know. I thought the Netherlands were quite good during the group stage. Morocco are an excellent side, but I actually think this iteration, compared to the one of 4 years ago, got through to the semi-finals on the younger side. I think they're actually going to be probably at their peak at the next World Cup. So the Netherlands have attacking talent, and I think they needed to use it against Morocco. I think they showed Morocco too much respect, too much deference to what they could possibly do. And there was... simplest terms, one team was looking to win, the other team I'm not sure were. And generally, when it gets to penalty shootouts, I like to see the team who showed the enterprise go through. Even though I'm a big Dutch supporter, I have to admit, it was Morocco. So I don't know. I really don't know why he went to five at the back. He's doubled down, unlike a Dutchman to be stubborn. He said he'd do it all over again. Well, if that's the case, bye-bye, tut later, give me another coach, I would say.
2: Listen, if you said, imagine being knocked out of World Cups on penalty shootouts, how would it feel three times in a row? Well, I'd take it. I'd take it. Anyway.
0: To the next round, I guess. France, Sweden up next at 9 o'clock. Good luck to the Swedes to find a way to slow this behemoth of an attacking unit.
2: $6 to $1.14.
0: France are a little skittery at the back, I would say. There's a goal in them. Magnon's thrown one in this tournament. That the goal that Norway got was just kind of schoolyard defending. So there is that hope. But man alive, they're attacking quality. It's like watching the Harlem Globetrotters. Seriously, so much talent. But if you're after intensity, atmosphere, and maybe a really tight encounter, Izzy and Sam, as far as... A game that goes into extra

0: extra time or penalties. Put a line through Mexico and Ecuador at 1 o'clock. Mexico, brilliant at home, played at altitude. Ecuador play even at higher altitude. That one's going to be absolutely amazing, just for the noise coming from the Azteca, that cathedral of World Cup venues.
1: Izzy's on an upset. Ecuador's his team in the Sport Nation World Cup sweepstake. So
0: you play in the great 1990s dance track, Izzy, at every opportunity.
2: Yeah, just give it done. Can we see something happening? There's a game. The team that potentially could face Ecuador or Mexico is England or DR Congo. Could DR Congo get it done or what?
0: Oh, it's a great story that they got this far. They're lively. There's plenty of pace there. I think England's got a really good squad. There's so much. It's such an interesting sort of psychological experiment. Just speaking to English football fans, I know 60 years of Hurd is in their mind, but the talent in the squad doesn't add up to the performances. But still, I do like their squad. I don't think this is the game they trip over. But again, they've got to go to the Azteca, play it at altitude against either Mexico or Ecuador in the next game. That's going to be really tricky for them. So prior to the tournament, I had Spain and England making through to the final on my bracket. They're both on the right side, but England's probably been the one who hasn't performed. But guys, generally a team who wins a World Cup starts World Cup quite slowly.
1: Yep. Okay. Fair. Absolutely fair. I'm looking forward to it. And congrats on the continued awesome coverage from yourself and Rick Dogg. It is just flooding in greatness, let me say. And we're just getting warmed up in the knockout stages too. So pace yourself, Daniel. Make sure there's a tea and a lie down in between some of these opportunities to watch footy. Because I know you well enough to know that you sometimes need to be told to look after yourself. Because
0: The kids are in a cage. I'm going to throw some raw meat at them in about 5 or 6 minutes. Let them fight over that.
1: That is terrible, mate. You've got to throw veggies in there too, okay? It's about balance.
0: No, that's lunch, mate. Three square meals a day, right? So, no, thanks. I do appreciate the kind words, but this World Cup, it's been awesome, and we're hardly scratching the surface of the knockout games.
1: Of course, you can get everything right here on Sport Nation as well. So many great games to listen to. You can catch it as well on the app through the extra channels as well. Go well, mate, and we'll talk again soon, no doubt.
0: Hartstikke bedankt. Tot later. Have a fine dag.
1: That's what I was going to say. I took the words right out of my mouth. Thank you, Daniel. We'll take a break now. Back on the other side, keep your texts coming through. Any advice for Maddie on how to deal with inconsiderate flatmates as well? Who are you going to pick? A Test Series win in Aussie or a World Cup win? Imagine holding that trophy up. Which do you want? Let us know. 8833.
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0: show brought to you by Chemist Warehouse, keeping Kiwis healthy all year round. Now, the text machine has been blowing up deluxe in all the right ways. Thanks for your comments through on 8833. We've got a couple of particular points that we're talking about. First of all, Josh in the West Coast doesn't miss a trick. You did say directly to him about you taking a break. He's come back to you. Your next holiday probably be in August, a free trip to South Africa.
1: No, I'm not going to South Africa. I'm not going. Look, I think it'll be an amazing tour. South Africa's a remarkable place. I've always thought about taking the family back and doing a holiday with them, and that would be perfect. But Joshy, no, I'm not going to South Africa. I'm actually here. I'm in the country, but I don't know, the wife was scrolling through some exotic locations last night. I said, hey, we haven't even moved into our house. Just relax. Get us relaxing into our spot first, and then we'll start looking. Find our feet.
0: Yeah, look, there's many statements that have been made about the key to a happy wife, and that is making sure that they know that they are loved. And their idea of having being a happy wife is knowing that they are booking their next holiday while on their current holiday. It's just how the world works. We just need to suck it up and get used to it. Just on the inconsiderate flatmates, one text coming through. Two words for you, Maddie: toothbrush and shampoo. I don't recommend it if you intend on staying in the flat. But geez, there's a lot of ways of dealing with it. That would be intense.
1: Bit of CRC, is it? Put a bit of CRC in it and in the toothpaste. Now, that's a trick when I had one of my first jobs in Hawke's Bay working for my mate's picture framing company, Rembrandt Fine Arts, and making picture frames. And, I was a young buck, and one of the opportunities or one of the things that got done to me was basically there was a lolly. And he said, "Do you want a lolly?" And I was like, "Yeah, perfect." Ate this lolly and had CRC on it. It was horrible. Horrible.
0: Yeah, that's CRC be a carcinogenic. Did you have to go to A&E? That sounds awful.
1: Yeah, no, I didn't have to go to A&E, but I nearly vomited. It was absolutely disgusting. And look, they took it upon themselves to make a fool out of me, the young buck, the apprentice, coming on site and sent me over to the mechanic to get a left-handed screwdriver. And look, being as gullible as I am.
0: Did you do it?
1: Of course I did.
0: I love it. That's what... Look, I am, when it comes to tools and that, I'm not going to be the guy that's going to save your bacon with picking the right thing out. But let me tell you, the left-handed screwdriver, even I saw that one coming as when I got asked for that by my father-in-law. He goes, "Can you get me left-handed
1: screwdriver?" Speaking of left-handers, we got one coming up.
0: Oh, we don't have one. We have a beauty of a one as well. Cannot wait. Please keep your texts coming through. We're going to get through as many as we can as well about whether you would want to see a World Cup win for the Black Caps. Who wouldn't? We've all dreamed of it. It's all been, since 92, it's been one of the absolute holy grails for me. Big time. Or a test series win against Australia in Australia at the end of the year. Through the Boxing Day test, all that jazz. Which one would you rather see? 8833. We might even ask the man himself on the other side of the break. Henry Nichols will be joining us here on Sport Nation.
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2: You are back with Sport Nation. It's time now for some sports news headlines brought to you by Night and Day. They've got it when you want it at Night and Day. 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
8: The match between Cote d'Ivoire and Norway concluded earlier this hour with a result of 2-1 to Norway. So Norway will be advancing to the round of 16 to face Brazil on Monday. And later today at 9 a.m, France will take on Sweden. And at 1 p.m, Mexico will be taking on Ecuador. Kicking off tomorrow night in Sydney, the Sharks will take on the Knights in the opening match of this year's NRLW season, and the Warriors will be having their opening match of the season against the Bulldogs on Sunday in Hamilton. And lastly, Australia chased down 127 runs to beat the West Indies by 8 wickets in the first semi-final of the Women's T20 World Cup. They will now face either England or South Africa, with the second semi-final taking place this Friday. And Australia will be hoping to carry this momentum into the final as they look to claim their 7th Women's T20 World Cup title.
2: Wonderful, Maddie. Thank you so much. And thanks to Night and Day for bringing you your sports news updates. They've got it when you want it at Night and Day. And I tell you what, as this World Cup charging on, I love an upset, but I also want, like, I wouldn't want to see Norway out.

0: He looks good when he's not in Manchester Blue, let me tell you. Let's take a change of tack now to continue to celebrate one of the sporting achievements of the year. The Black Caps, a test series win in England. They are rare. As I've said before, they are generational results. And a man who was part of that incredible achievement and had a wow of a series as well, Henry Nicholls, joins us on the line. A very good evening to you, Henry. Thank you much for your time, mate.
1: Yeah, hey, fellas. How you going?
0: We are great. How are you?
2: How are you?
0: Let's talk celebrations, mate. We don't need to get into the nitty-gritties, but tell us, who were the MVPs?
1: Nah, everyone was good, mate. It was, yeah, like I say, anytime you play a test match, to be completely honest, it's always nice at the end to be able to reflect and enjoy a beer. But, you know, certainly the series that it was and the way, I guess, the ebbs and flows of it, and to come out obviously on the right side of it and to beat England in England, like you said earlier, certainly for us as a group, it was an incredibly proud moment and really awesome to be able to, I guess, have that afternoon and evening and reflecting, and a lot of hard work went into the tour. So it was, yeah, it was just a really special evening.
0: Henry, you've been around the team an awful long time, and we know that this what this team's always been capable of, but milestones like this were aspirational and, in fairness, and sometimes not considered externally, at least, achievable.

0: deal. By knocking off a milestone like this, not long after the India series over in India, what is this doing for the belief within the Black Caps? It used to be a case of maybe on our day we can take down teams, but our day seems to be coming by an awful lot at the moment, Henry.
1: Yeah, like you say, I mean, the India series itself is an incredible achievement, and you know, I guess as a group, we, you know, I guess you don't set out to, you know, obviously we wanted to win the series, but for us, it's not about fucking always trying to, I guess, do those things that might sound a bit silly, but for us, we just want to play a brand of cricket that is really competitive, and obviously that comes along with it. But a lot of us, we're very process driven, and the focus for us has been on doing that. And I think when you do achieve the results, it's certainly gratification of that. And, you know, to, like I say, to win 2-1 in England, you know, I've been here before. Last time we were here was the start of Basball, and we got tailed up 3-0, and it was the complete other way. So there was a lot of satisfaction within the group, and obviously everything else around it as well, with Stokes' retirement and everything like that, made the certainly that last year as well just an amazing event that certainly a lot of us remember for a long time.
2: What about for you, Henry? You know, like this series, what has it done for you personally? Like, how are you feeling right now? Do you feel different? Is there a change that is really noticeable for you?
1: No, not at all. It's been great to be back in the group. Yeah, obviously, very mixed emotions. I talked to you guys after the Oval Test, you know, with Kane no longer being part of the group. And that's something that I guess myself as a very senior player on the team is to take that responsibility on. And I've really enjoyed and embraced that. And everyone on the squad, you know, it's just a remarkable last one, though, is Zach Folks came in and as a concussion sub and had a massive impact. So that's been the, yeah, certainly I've loved it about this tour. It's been such a team effort at different moments, at different key times. Everyone has stepped up, and that makes it even more satisfying.
2: Take us into the huddle, Henry Nichols. Take us into the huddle after that final catch from a very fitting moment for Nathan Smith, as he was man of the series as well. So take us into that huddle, and also take us into the changing rooms and what was spoken about and amongst your peers. Anything you can share with us?
1: Yeah, like it was, I think, so I do always love when if you win a test match, you do it in the field, because that's, for us, is something we really hang our hat on, is that buy-in of test cricket's really tough, and to win test matches, you have to get 20 wickets, and it takes a lot of grind, and it was bloody hot, this test match. And so I think initially it was definitely a lot of fizz from the fellas. It was, we got a couple of early wickets, and then they actually had a good partnership for a while, so we really had to earn it. And I think that made it probably even more special. And you know, I think, as you say, as the night went on, it's just always great. You know, you talk to different guys and you reflect on the not just, I guess, this series, but also Ireland previously. You know, we've been on the road sort of 5-6 weeks, and a lot of great memories throughout it. And that's the funnest, I think, anyone who plays sport at any, what you enjoy at the end of a game, end of a series, is having we like to have a beer and reflect and have so many great memories with your mates, and like I say, representing your country, and just a lot of pride, and certainly, as a group, it was a very special ending to a great tour.
0: Awesome. Now, I don't know, you don't need the external plaudits, but we were talking earlier on that the English media, as well as getting ready to turn on poor old Baz and go after everything, because that's just how they do it, it's really fitting and important to acknowledge. They went out of their way to talk about how well you guys have been as a unit and how well New Zealand has played this test series. That is not often the case. Quite often the opponent can be ignored while they talk about their own shortfalls as a cricket side. So that's a real sign that your performances are getting real international attention.
1: Yeah, I think, you know, like I said, this series certainly has, I think any time you play in England, there's always an extra, I guess, special interest with it. It's an amazing place to play. The grounds we play at and the support they get at the grounds is really something that, you know, I've been here, lucky enough to be here a few times, but it never gets old, and it really is nearly the pinnacle of playing international and especially test cricket. And like you say, I think, you know, the respect, I guess, they have for the way we've played this series, has been a lot going on, certainly, I guess, from the other camp. And then for us, it was just trying to focus on what we do really well, you know, and I guess the conflicting styles of play, and for us that just really reinforced our brand of test cricket. And I think that was one of the most pleasing things. I think that people respected was that we really stuck to our brand, and that was obviously epitomised by Daryl doing what he did in our second innings on a wicket, which would have been easy to play a few more shots and feel like you got one with your name on it. He dug in and showed that, like I say,

0: epitomizes the spirit of this group, and it was just, you know, to see it embodied like that from someone, you know, of his obviously immense skill, but the courage it showed to do that. And, you know, I'm not sure if people back home picked up, but the crowd was sort of trying to get into him. The boring Mitchell. It was actually quite funny, and the irony we see in the group was actually he loved that. Really funny moment.
1: Oh, man, it was such a good image that floated on the TV, or seeing some photos of Daryl Mitchell's ribcage, bruised, battered.
2: Oh, my God, he looked like a leopard.
1: Absolutely,
2: it was unreal.
1: Destroyed. So on that note, leading into this test, Matt Henry, Glenn Phillips were out with injury. You had Will O'Rourke and Ben Sears with some niggles as well. A little update on the bodies and how they are feeling post this test series.
0: Yeah, I think quite a few of us, well, certainly those boys are pleased. It is only a three match. It's been certainly attritional. I'm not exactly sure on all of them. I think, obviously, quite a few of those boys, the injuries will take a little bit of time. So, just on that, I mean, the guys took Ben Sears. He went off when he was in, he had blood everywhere all over his whites, and then Will O'Rourke got out, and I wasn't sure whether he was coming back, and then Ben Sears trudges back out there. Like, all those things that, and like I said about Daryl, they epitomise this group, and it was just so cool to see that, you know, when it really mattered, that guys are standing up in the tougher situations.
2: Henry, we're getting texts through here just saying congratulations to you on this. The listeners were just enthralled by it, and as well, text

0: have a trophy like that in the cabinet too. So much to savour from this, and we're just getting started. I have one very quick question for you, and I know the best answer is why not both, but we're talking to fans today because we think that there's something real special going on with this Black Cap side. If you could choose to see but one of these two things, what were they choosing? The fans have chosen, quite predominantly, a Test Series win over Australia in Australia over a World Cup one-day win. Now, that shows you just what Test cricket's starting to mean. I'm imagining as somebody who plays a whole lot of Test cricket, you might be leaning in that camp too.
1: Mate, if you could say both, we got pretty close to one of those things in 2019. So,
2: yeah, definitely both. And I'd just say on the support, fellas, like, really felt it over here. You know, like the amount of obviously messages and everything, but also in London, those two tests, like the support has been so noticeable, and it really does group to push it forward. And we're so proud to represent New Zealand. So just, we do want to thank everyone back home. And a lot of texts, late night texts, you know, following the sessions. Obviously, it's not an ideal time, the old England test matches. But yeah, it was really felt within the group. So thank you to everyone out there.
0: Oh, yeah, you just about wrecked me, Henry, but we'll do it for you because you did it for us. Congratulations on a wonderful series win. If you get some downtime and some trips, please enjoy it. But well done again, mate. We can't wait to see you guys back in as a team sometime again very soon.
1: Awesome. Thank you, fellas.
0: Yeah, look, sorry, ladies and gentlemen, for the line being a little bit in and out. That's how it is when you're trying to talk to someone on the other side of the planet, as we all know. But so much great insight there. We're going to take a break, and on the other side, so I'm going to talk to Eleanor Plum-King. Looking forward to this one. Mata Tu are flying in Super Rugby Aupiki, and she's been a big part of it. Back in a sec.
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5: 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They're done. Yeah. And I can appreciate that. They just get to a point where it's like the energy and the commitment and the emotion that it takes to be up to play Test cricket, it's hugely demanding.
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2: Chaos on the World Cup stage. The French score a disputed goal. Kuwait walk off. A prince enters the pitch. A referee is confronted. And suddenly, football turns into theatre.
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4: 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Sumo is on leave. 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

0: 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And in a very healthy position is at the top of the Super Rugby Opiki table. Matatu sweeping everybody in front of them so far. They have been an impressive side to watch, is.
1: They have. They exactly have. They've been really, really enjoyable. And one of the players is absolutely flying for them, Eleanor Plum King.
0: Really wanted to get Eleanor Plum King on the show.
1: I did. I really did. I actually lost you for a bit there, Sammy. Sorry about that. Yeah, I really do, because I just watched her performance, obviously, down there in Deep South, and just getting a bit more of an understanding of what she's about. And she's actually from close to my neck of the woods.
0: Hey.
1: I spent a bit of time in Waipakaro and Onga, which is down there in the middle of the Hawke's Bay there, and it's a beautiful place.
0: Yeah, sure is, and she joins us on the line now, Eleanor Plum King. G'day, Plum, how are you going?
2: Kia ora, guys. I'm good, thank you.
0: Now, Iz reckons that you guys are basically neighbours from back in the day. But we've been following your journey so far in the season, and Matatu doing great, and you have been going gangbusters. How are you feeling about your own form so early in the year?
2: Just excited, really. This is my first year at Matatu, and, man, it's been so cool. But yes, also yes, we are pretty much neighbours. When I was growing up playing rugby, heard a lot about Izzy. So,
0: yeah. Oh, I bet you did.
1: You played bet for the mighty CHB and the Ross Shield. Gee, I had some battles with one and only Richard Buckman and that side. Look, Eleanor, look, we obviously know what you're doing on the field for Mata too, but I want to talk about your story, your journey. You grew up in a little town called Onganga in the outskirts of Waipakaro. What was life like for you growing up in the outskirts in the middle of nowhere?
2: Yeah, it is a bit in the wops. But man, it was just so much fun. I went to Onganga Primary School. That's where I played lots of my rugby for Ongatiko. But I had seven siblings with me out there, so was never
0: seven.
2: By myself. Was never too quiet.
0: So, eight all up, seven siblings.
2: Actually, now eight siblings, so nine all up. But grew up with seven of us. Yeah.
1: What was that like for you? So where were you on the pecking order? Where were you on the pecking order? Were you the youngest? Were you the middle? Or were you near the top? Because the way that you play, I'm predicting you were young because you were getting beat up by your other siblings.
2: Yeah, I am. I'm number five, so nowhere near the top.
1: Oh, awesome.
0: That's amazing. And a family like that, was it all rugby? Was everybody, boys and girls, right into ripping in yet with that one, Plum?
2: Yeah, so all four older siblings all played rugby, so I just got added to the drop-off, and that was how I started.
0: As a parent of three, I can say that's 100% the decision-making process. Yep, absolutely.
1: Plum, let's talk a bit about your rugby. You played for the Hurricanes Poa, and you've made the shift down the Deep South. What has the Matatu done for you and your game? Where have you seen real growth in your performances? Because I mean it, higher honours beckons for you.
2: Yeah, I think in terms of how I've grown since moving down here, I've just been around new players and new coaches, but some amazing players that I've got in spare around, like Kaipa Wilson Baker, and just so many Laura Bates. They've sort of just shown me so much more, and I've been able to be really close to them and actually be full time. I've never done that with the Poa yet, so that's just been game changing.
1: So you could play multiple positions. What position are you playing a lot at the seven position? What position do you consider yourself best?
2: I think I'm most suited as a player to seven and can sort of cover six. But, yeah, I'd say seven.
1: Have you had any conversations with others out there? I know you'd be solely focused on,

0: unreal. So, yeah, that's obviously big picture for me. I'd love to get there, working towards that. But, yeah, just putting everything into the season that I'm in right now.
1: Let's talk about the season, and let's talk about the weekend's performance, getting the job done over the top of the table. Clash against the Blues, what was that performance like? And getting the job done, what really stood out for you?
0: It was a battle, probably is the word I'd use. I think that one was special. Yeah, really cool to get done. And I'd say it was just the full 80 minutes is probably what stood out for me, is it took a lot for a long time, and that we were able to dig it in was pretty cool, because the Blues were up for a little bit and we came back, so it was cool.
2: Yeah, sure did. With the diggers with the blue tassels on it, waving side to side. I thought the Blues were going to get it done, but Matatu didn't think so. And great finish to that game. Now you're taking on Chiefs Manawa again this weekend. That was opening round as well. You guys put 50 on them then. They are without a win, the Chiefs, but Manawa aren't far away from being a turn a corner. I think they're too good a team to be going through this season without a win in their column. So you need to be switched on.
0: Oh, yeah, they're going to throw everything at this. And I know they are such good teams, so it'll be a good game, I think.
1: Beautiful. Eleanor, just quickly before we let you go, what else do you do outside of rugby? I'm doing some reading here. You founded the Food Basket in CHB. Can you tell us a little bit about that?
0: Yeah, so that was actually my mum, not me. That's been her work while I was growing up. She founded the Food Basket, which is just like a food rescue organisation. So spent a lot of time there, but she runs that in Waipuk and is this massive part of the community there. So that's what she does.
1: Has that been quite fulfilling for you and the whānau? Like, there'll be a reason why you started this foundation. What was the reason for it?
0: I think, because, yeah, my mum, like I said, does heaps of stuff for the community, and she just saw a massive opportunity, right? There's so much food that goes to waste, and she's the type of person to get something started and really drove it and was able to turn it into something big, and they feed hundreds of people every week now, so, yeah.
3: Awesome.
2: Oh, that's, look, good human beings is the most crucial thing we need in this world, and them being also very handy rugby players brings even more joy to our hearts. So congratulations on the season start so far, and can't wait to see what Matatu produce for the rest of this season as well as Super Rugby Aupiki. Eleanor Plumking, such a pleasure to have your time. Thank you so much for joining us.
1: Thanks, Eleanor.
0: Thank you, guys. Thank you, Sheets.
2: Yeah, what an absolute sweetheart of a person that is. And like you say, as a family, when you got 9 kids, giving back doesn't necessarily become the first thought on everyone's mind. It's more of a help me out, but that shows the fortitude of them as people. What a lovely story to be able to share with the rest of the country as well. On the other side of the break, Ronnie Griffiths will join us. Showed us the sidestep yesterday, but this time we're going to narrow him in. He'll be locked in to talk about Game 1, NRL dub. I'm pumped. I'm so excited about this NRL dub season for the Warriors. Let's bring it. As well as Paulie Mawati and all your texts on the other side of this break here on Sport Nation.

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Welcome back to Sport Nation. Sammy and Izzy here with you to take you through your Wednesday morning. I hope it's absolutely charging for you. We have been going with all spokes flying so far. I hope you've been enjoying yourself. Really appreciate everybody getting in on the text machine, by the way, ladies and gentlemen. It has been a joy to have Sport Nation absolutely bombarded with your texts. Keep them up. We will be revisiting a few of them in the very near future. And, of course, you can always get a question for me, get a question for Iz, hit us up, get a few.

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2: We deep dived into LeBron James. He will not be a Laker, but he will be playing in the NBA again for an amazing 24th season. Where will he land? Well, Izzy gave us all the juice on Golden State Warriors, looking like the new home. Someone said they renamed the dinosaurs with all the old men they've got, but we've been talking about how this man just can find a way. Is there one more title at least left for LeBron?
3: Dynasty dinosaurs. There you go.
2: Hey, don't mind that, Is. Do not mind that. We had young Matty give us the 411 of what's going on in the flatting life for fear of us many, many years removed. I'm sure there's some listening still living that flatting life, yet to taste it perhaps as well. I can tell you what, it is when you're in it, it can be great, but afterwards it can be absolutely punishing. I can't imagine ever going back to it, but some hot tips on how to deal with inconsiderate flatmates been coming in on 8833 to keep them coming. We also asked, would you rather see a Black Caps series win, test series that is, against Australia in Australia, or an ODI World Cup? You don't choose one. What would you choose? And the test series is the overwhelming run right now. Daniel Riccardi talked all things World Cup with us, a wonderful breakdown. Henry Nichols joined us out of the Black Caps camp. We just had Eleanor Plum King from Matatu come on for a yarn as well. So it's been great fun so far. You can let us know your thoughts on any of these topics or our interviews by texting 8833. You can catch up on what you missed through the podcast channels on Sport Nation's app, Spotify, Apple, or wherever you get your podcast. You, of course, can power every moment with a Signet power back. Now, he was more elusive than Stacey Waka yesterday, but we finally managed to pin him down. He's a busy, busy man. The start of the NRL dub season is here for the Warriors. Cannot wait. Hamilton, get ready. The Avengers are coming your way. The Avengers of Women's Rugby League. Cannot wait to see what this WAS team has in store for us. The game is Sunday in Hamilton. Get along to make a bit of noise. And the man that'll be conducting this cacophony of talent as well joins us on the line, Rodney Griffiths. A very good morning to you, mate.
4: Morning, gents. Morning. I chipped yesterday and forgot the chase. So, I'm ready to go.
2: We'd love to have you, Ronnie. We've had you on in the preseason. Very few coaches get as noticeably excited. Most of them try to keep it cool, but you are somebody who gets so fizz. Where are you at, your fizz levels, at this stage of the week?
4: Yeah, about a 7, mate. We sort of got through a defensive session last night, so yeah, I started to rev up a little bit, but then yeah, just simmered back down this morning, mate. We got attacked Thursday. That's my day, so that's the best day of the week other than game day.
2: You've had the opportunity now to name your first team of the season. Tell us about it. There's a few names missing, but let's start by talking about the names that are in there. How good to be able to put the likes of Nuasala and Broughton in a Warriors jersey?
4: Yeah, I think, you know, the reason we brought them was their experience, and we've certainly seen that over the past period of time at training. But, you know, for Netta, a returning warrior, certainly a special moment for her, and then for G-Fizz to be able to play in front of a family, it's going to be fantastic. And I just, you know, I've got no doubt with what they've produced through the preseason, it'll certainly come to the fore this weekend when we need it.
5: Coach, no Millie Hufanga out for 4 weeks with a hamstring.

on our way back and ticking off a few things. We'll do a good session. This week she'll probably get six sessions in, so she's probably another 3 to 4 weeks, but getting closer. But she's certainly doing a lot to get there. Like, we're in the gym the other night, and she's the weight she's lifting is absolutely astronomical. So just a power athlete. So need to be careful, because when she gets back out there, she's at risk, because she is so powerful. It's like she's benching 110 for 3

0: play, and we count down for her opportunity in a Warriors jersey. And just an update, Stacey Waka named in the reserves. Is that just finding her way back into the 13s after sevens, or where's that one at, Ronnie?
1: Yeah, definitely. And the other thing was, when she finished up her last game of sevens, or the last tournament, she actually got a concussion. So the transfer over from Union to League in terms of the concussion protocols probably just didn't quite marry up. So we didn't get to see her physically last week, like with a lot of contact. This week we have. So we just needed to be sure that she was ready to go. So after this weekend, she'll be ready to roll out from there. One thing she's added is yeah, I didn't realise she was so fast, mate. We got the GPS out last Thursday, her first session on the grass, and she was electric, you know. So really looking forward to this Thursday to see what she kicks off.
0: Is she the quickest in the camp?
1: This stage she is, mate. Yep, definitely. And then last week she might have, it was her first session, so I'm not sure she left it all out there. So we'll see this Thursday how fast she actually is.
2: Good things take time. We have to wait patiently for those two players to take the field. But the conversation's about this team right now. Coach, look, there's been a lot of talk about this Warriors team, the expectations, the squads you've assembled, yourself, you know, as a mastermind of a coach in the NRLW, the respect that you hold. Like, that can bring a lot of pressure. How are you containing that excitement, that external pressure, because everyone's talking about you?
1: If you guys keep talking like that, I'm coming on all the time, building me up like that. That's great. Thank
0: mate,
1: you.
0: Mate, you're always welcome, Ronnie. Just answer the phone, mate, anytime. Yeah. You're welcome.
2: I will just continue on with this, Ronnie. Like, we had Steve Corriker on our show every week, and we all know what happened to Steve Corriker in the Auckland FC. They went on to win it, but then he ditched us, so we don't want to go that far and lose you. But there could be something in this.
1: Yeah, definitely. I agree. But I think, you know, further to your point, I think pressure's a thought. You know, at the end of the day, the only pressure that you put on yourself is what you think about. So for me, it's just about making sure the process is right, enjoying the journey and understanding what an opportunity we've got. Like, I often speak to the players about, regardless of the results on the field, and they'll look after themselves. At the end of the day, when rugby league's all said and done, all we have is memories and moments that we create with our family. So that's what I get them to chase. You know, that's what I chase as a coach. For me, I'm in a foreign country, you know, with my family over here. So, yeah, I've always been fortunate enough to understand that pressure's just a thought.
0: No, I'd run through a brick wall for you, Ronnie, but unfortunately, I'll probably just run into the brick wall and not through it. But I'm sure these ladies are far more capable than me. But looking at the squad as well, names that were kind of thrown into the fire a bit last year, a lot of debutants for the Warriors and NRL Dub last season, but now here they are coming with a full season, full pre-season under their belt. We must be expecting a fair bit from some of these ladies who are really progressing now.
1: Definitely, and I think, you know, one lady is not on the list because she's suspended for round one is Ivana Lawatidi. I think her and Ash Matapo were both development players last year. You know, 12 months on or another pre-season on, they're completely different players there. Their body composition, the way they're speaking in team meetings, and just the way they hold themselves in the middle of the park. You know, they're 19, 20-year-old ladies who are just in their second pre-season. They've developed and progressed so much. So really looking forward to the younger brigade and what they produce.
2: Speaking of development, talk to me about the development of this player who comes from Union, has made her name now in rugby league, and that's Patricia Maliepo. How's she looking, and what are your expectations for that combination with her and Gail Broughton?
1: Oh, I think, you know, early on, no doubt it'll be a touch clunky. You know, it always is early in the year, but I think what they'll do is they'll complement each other really well. You know, Patricia spent a fair bit of time on the ball at training, and Gail sort of played second layer to her when the opportunity's there. She steps up. So Patricia will do the lion's share of the kicking as well, which suits Gail. But in the background, you can see Gail just sort of pulling the strings and helping Patricia understand the game a little bit more. So I think that's the real key positive for her. You know, Gail's in a fifth year, Patricia's in a second. So, just the combination of experience and youth and exuberance works really well together.
0: Yeah, the experience, but you talk about exuberance. You called it before, G-Fizz. Broughton does not know how to take things quietly or lightly. She is full noise all the time. It's why she's such a champion in so many codes. Given that transition from rugby through to League of Saints, she's been able to experience herself.

0: imagine that's pretty helpful for Patricia to be dialing into right now.
1: Well, it is, definitely. And I think, she came through the seven system, but understands the transition across and the nuances when it comes to rugby league. And that's something that she's been able to help with. You can see, as an on-ball seven, that's Patricia's been prominently doing at training. You know, Gail's been able to pull her back and go, well, you don't need to be in that position all the time. You can actually, we can be interchangeable as a six, seven and one. So, yeah, for those little things, she's been fantastic to be able to show her the nuances and talk through what it actually looks like as a team within a team, really, for our spine.
2: You're taking on the Bulldogs Sunday in Hamilton, and hopefully, no doubt, there's going to be a fantastic crowd. What are you expecting from the Bulldogs? And when you look at one area of the game, what will you be looking at to ensure you get a performance and get the result?
1: I think the Waikato, they always turn out, so no doubt we'll have a good crowd down there. We did last year, and you know the game's certainly grown down there, so we'll definitely get great support. I think for us, you know, the middle of the park, they're a big, physically imposing unit, which suits us. You know, that's what we're looking for, a game that's physical. We want to take the contest to whoever we play. So for us, it's about making them feel uncomfortable at every turn. You know, when the wheels of the 737 or whatever they're on hit the tarmac in Auckland, you know, we want them to start to get that feeling to know that they're in for a tough afternoon.
0: Yes. Yeah, mate, you guys have done such a good job with that last year. The growth and building of the side was monumental, and it does feel like something special this way comes for the Warriors and the NRLW. Ronnie, there's an open invitation for you to come on this show every week, and we are happy to have our weekly fix of Ronnie Griffiths right here on Sport Please. Nation. You can also, if you want to get more of Ronnie, because why wouldn't you? How can you possibly get enough of the great man? Not only is he the coach of this side, he's also assistant coach for the Kiwi Ferns, who will win the World Cup at the end of this year. Going to take down those Aussies. I can feel it in me waters. And he's also going to be on the Six Again podcast here on Sport Nation as well with Sav and Pip. That will be a great insight even further with one of the true gentlemen of rugby league. Appreciate your time as always. Go well this week, coach. We can't wait to see how it backs up, and we will talk next week.
3: Get up, coach.
1: Sounds good, gents. Great to connect. Take care.
3: Awesome.
0: Yeah. How would you not be excited playing for that man? Honestly, everyone who's anything to deal dealings with Ronnie in rugby league, remember he coaches the Indigenous men's side as well in the All Stars weekend game in the preseason. The Kiwi Ferns, I can tell you, they're doing backflips with excitement about him joining the ranks as well. All the players I've spoken to and the other coaches have worked for him. I don't want to be overplaying this too much, but he is the Wayne Bennett in the women's rugby league game. What he brings is he's a title winner. He gets the best out of players. Players say they feel seen and they understand what to do. When it didn't click originally with a few people, I think it was Michaela Brake who said the first time, they're like, well, not sure about this. So I think even Ronnie said, he circled back and said, okay, let's approach this from another angle. How do we talk in this way? And he finds it. Having a coach like that at the club is monumental.
2: Elevate. You want to elevate other people. You want to uplift players. You want to ensure coaches have a voice. No self-serving with Ron Griffiths. And I put him alongside Steve Corica. Seriously, I never met Steve in my life. Never met him in the street. Never met him in real life. And I feel like I know him. Yep. And I feel like I've run through a brick wall for Steve Corica. Now, if Ron Griffiths continues to show up for us every single week, I will continue to run through a brick wall for him too.
0: Mate, he's something special. And let me tell you, I've seen him at a Warriors after function. Man can cut a rug. The man can throw down some shape. Let's take a break on the other side of this. It's time to get some odds updates from Paulie Mawati. Maybe he can help tip us in for where we should be putting our money for the Punters Club today. We've got $50, is it, Robbie, to throw around? Let's see if we can't just nudge ourselves a little further in front in the tipping comp between all the stations here on Sport Nation.
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17: 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Oh, it's red! 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
18: 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You can bet live on your favourite sports and download the TAB app today. Tell your man who's got it downloaded. And Martha, I think he opens it more. He does his phone numbers to call his family. It is Paulie Moate. A very good morning to you, Paulie. Man, this FIFA World Cup is going to be just exhausting. Poor old Danny McCarty was suggesting that he's already spent after the exhaustion of these initial games of the round of 32. Full noise is the way we like our sport, but man, it has been intense so far, Paulie.
19: It certainly has, and we've already seen a couple of massive upsets. Of course, the Germans on their way home, and they're probably on the

0: same plane as the Dutch, who
1: are
0: going back home. As exactly. But we've just seen Norway progress through to the next round after beating the Ivory Coast. We had a $500 bet on Norway to win 2-1 at $9.75. Had a $3,000 bet on Norway to win that game at $2.15. What else have we got? Oh, here we go. A $35,000 bet, double. France to qualify against Sweden. That's coming up in, what, less than an hour now. Into Argentina to qualify against Cape Verde at $1.07. That's $35,000 on that double to get a profit of around just over $7,000. Also had a $20,000 bet on France to qualify at $1.13. That's to return a profit of just under $2,600. So there's some of the big boys are getting on, and they're hoping that there aren't too many more upsets as we get through the round of 32. So yeah, big double, France to qualify and Argentina to qualify, a $35,000 bet to return a profit of around $7,300.
1: Do you see many of those bet, Paulie? Like big numbers like that, $20,000 to return what, you know, it's obviously if you look at, hey, I won this much money, or was it $2,000? You said that's not bad, but those are people really prepared to, obviously got a bit to play with. They are betting, I'm sure, within their means is the whole point of this, right? It's about enjoying your sport while you do it and betting responsibly. But that's to me, I look at that and go, wow, that's showing real faith in Mbappe and the team with 20K of your own coin.
0: Yep, and it's usually at these big tournaments where we see those sorts of wages, when we get to the Football World Cup, when we get to the NBA Finals, when we get to the NRL playoffs. That's when we start seeing these bigger bets become more of a frequent option for punters. So, yeah, two more games to go in the Football World Cup today. France up against Sweden. France $1.15 to progress. Sweden $5.60. And then the Mexicans up against Ecuador. Mexico $1.55. Ecuador $2.45. That does look like a very, very tight game, and a game that could very well go to penalties. Of course, we saw two games go to penalties yesterday. Wouldn't surprise me that Mexico-Ecuador game, if there were very few goals and we got to at least extra time. So, yep, plenty of action when it comes to the big tournament over there in Canada, USA and Mexico.
1: Yeah, Wimbledon's underway, and it's not fun for the seeds. Are punters getting in there and sniffing a few upsets out?
0: They certainly are, although there are a number of punters who do like to take the short price favourites in the early rounds of Wimbledon, put them in a five or six league multi and hope that the favourites do indeed get through. If I look at the men's outright market, Yannick Sinner, who had a wee bit of a scare in the first round, he is still a dominant favourite to win Wimbledon this year. He's $1.67. Novak Djokovic is still on the second line of betting at $7. Taylor Fritz at $9. And then we're out to double digits after that with Daniil Medvedev at $34 and the Aussie Alex de Minaur at $41. On the ladies' side, it's slightly more open. Aryna Sabalenka, the favourite, $4.33. She is to win Wimbledon 2026. Jessica Pegula at $10. In fact, there's a number of Americans in the top half of the market in that outright that outright option to win Wimbledon. Amanda Anisimova, she's at $15, alongside Coco Gauff and Madison Keys, all at $15. But there has been support for Aryna Sabalenka, the favourite to win Wimbledon this year, at $4.33.
1: Well, as you carve out a portion of the profits, already be handed out to Robbie McFarlane. He got on Fritz at 19, so I'm sure you. Was it the last major you picked as well, Rob? You got on early, didn't you?
2: Heads very of it. Yeah, something similar, but
1: 21, I think it was. Wasn't it?
2: Yeah, going for Fritz. I mean, Sinner's just unbackable, so it's just another sort of swing that he doesn't make it all the way. I mean, he had a scare
1: five
2: in the first round.
1: Five sets in the first round.
2: Fritz did withdraw from his last ATP 1000 before Wimbledon, so I'm a little bit nervous about his longevity throughout the tournament, but we'll see.
1: Well, you'll find Robbie's $20,000 bet somewhere in there for that one then, I'm sure. And now NRL dub, I see you've got the Warriors women in as hot favourites, $1.18 for their season opener against the Bulldogs women as well. So I imagine the Warriors women looking like somebody that the fans might want to chuck in a multi, I reckon.
0: Yeah, well, that side boosted by a number of very, very keen additions this season. As you say, $1.18 on the Waz women to win that big game against the Canterbury Bulldogs women's team. They're $5 in terms of try scorers. Peyton Takimoana is $1.53 to score a try in that game. She was in
1: She's an absolute moral.
0: Last season. She is very, very tough to stop. See, Gail Broughton is at $2.80, and then Uppy Nichols at $3.30. But Peyton Takimoana is very, very popular when it comes to the try-scoring stakes. She's running through a whole heap of same-game multis, and she's currently $5.60 to be the first try-scorer in that game between the Waz and the Dogs.
3: Beautiful, Paulie. Hey, it's Wednesday, and you know what day that means. It means it's Oracle Day as well, but also Paulie's Tip Day. And there might be something that's caught your attention at Rotorua today, Paulie. What is it?
0: Yeah, we don't have to go too far. Let's go straight to race one. And we've got the favourite there, number three performer. First starter for Robbie Patterson, Craig Rules aboard. Opened up at $3.80, now into $2.90. That's when the early money comes on. That's something that really, really attracts me. So performer, the favourite currently in race one at Rotorua today, I think, might just get us off to a nice little start.
1: Well, you're our performer, always the performing monkey, everywhere he goes. Everyone wants a bit of Paulie Moate. Honestly, I see more of you on my social feeds than I do professional athletes. I've just become targeted,
4: junket,
1: I think.
4: Junket King.
1: Yeah, just everywhere in his brightly coloured TAB jerseys or his flash suits, everywhere. I don't know, but I've seen more of you attempting to be an athlete than I ever wanted to see in my life, Paulie Moate.
0: Yeah. We'll try and tone that down a wee bit, Sammy.
1: I don't think so. The numbers are too good. Everyone wants to see people like you and me fall flat on our faces. We try after we try to lock horns with athletes. It's always a bit of the fun. Paulie, keep up the great work, mate. We look forward to having you back on tomorrow.
0: Yep, no worries. And don't forget the big test, first test of the season for the All Blacks coming up this Saturday down in Christchurch at Takaha. All Blacks currently $1.20. The French, $4.20.
1: Let's deep dive that one tomorrow, Paulie, as well. Take a closer look at that. You can watch and bet live on your favourite sports and racing at tab.co.nz. Of course, R18 and do bet responsibly. Let's take a break. Come back on the other side with some sports news headlines.
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4: It's 27 minutes to 9 here on Sport Nation, the show brought to you by Chemist Warehouse, keeping Kiwis healthy all year round. And time now for some sports news headlines, thanks to Night and Day. They've got it when you want it at Night and Day. Maddie.
5: All right, Portuguese midfielder Mateus Fernandes has signed an £85 million deal to join Tottenham Hotspurs.
4: £85 million?
6: Why?
5: I don't know, not even like a good team. Well, I mean, to be
6: at the bottom of the table, Sammy.
4: The money helps then, doesn't it? The size of the paycheck is quite important when Spurs is the team you're choosing.
5: Thing is, though, it's an improvement because last season, Fernandes joined West Ham off a £40 million contract.

0: And
1: jeez.
0: A lot of money.
1: You can't have been setting the world on fire with West Ham, considering the season they had. So that's quite a pay rise for playing for a team that got squandered down to the next level.
0: Getting over double the paycheck. It's a bit odd. And still in English football, but now at the World Cup, England right-backs Jarrell Kwanza and Reece James both missed their training ahead of their round of 32 match against DR Congo. Kwanza came off with a twisted ankle in England's 2-0 win over Panama in their final group game, and he was in that position filling in for James, who was currently out with a hamstring injury. He got in the nil all draw game against Ghana. So with two injuries in the same position in back-to-back games, things are looking tricky for England's defence heading into their match against the DR Congo tomorrow morning. And back towards the GOAT conversation we're having at the top of the show, Serena Williams has won the second set of her return singles match in Wimbledon against Maya Joint. So things could be looking back up for one of the greats. And lastly, ESPN are reporting that the LA Clippers are nearing an agreement to trade all NBA forward Kawhi Leonard to the Toronto Raptors for Brandon Ingram, Grady Dick, 2 first-round picks, 1 pick swap, and 2 second-round picks. The deal would mark a return to Canada for the star who led the Raptors to an NBA title in 2019, where he also won the Finals MVP.
1: Yeah, that's that window opening at 10 o'clock this morning is going to be pretty interesting, I reckon. It's going to be plenty going on. Maddie, thank you so much for that. It is brought to you by Night and Day. I've got it when you want it at Night and Day. And speaking of the GOAT conversation, it's time to bring in TJ or is that transferring players between teams? Either way, I can't work it out. You're somewhere in that conversation. TJ, how are you, mate? How's your fizz levels going on this All Black test? We have spent a bit more time talking about the Black Caps today, I will admit, than we have the All Blacks. The week is but young. But are you getting excited at the stage on that test?
2: Oh, for sure. I mean, I've been excited as anyone about what happened in the cricket, and very excited to have on the show this morning Jeremy Coney. We thought we'd have one last look in the rear vision mirror. And we'll go back because he captained the side that won the first series for New Zealand in England. That was back in 1986, I think it was. And I'm sure he's got a couple of great stories about that. But yeah, absolutely getting excited about what happens over the next 2 or 3 weeks. In fact, just looking at the whole international program this weekend, we're going to talk a bit about what's going on in Australia too, because they take on Ireland. But joining us on the show today, we've got Cam Roygaard. So we'll be talking to the outstanding All Black halfback, just one of the best players in the game, just how things have changed already under the new management, the new coaching style. What can we expect from the team in terms of their approach to the game, just how things are different? So that's coming up on the show. It's Wednesday, and that means, of course, Dave Bilesky. The golfers, of course, will be, the golfing fans will be waiting for that one.
1: As he opens up the app.
2: We have some enthusiasm from IDAG, yes.
3: John Deere Classic.
2: It is. It's the John Deere Classic. Very well spotted. Well Googled.
3: Yeah,
2: is he?
3: I'm on the TAB app.
2: Oh, the TAB app. There you go. Faster. Yeah.
1: He's been steered in many a direction, as have many of us who have followed the deep dive tips from Mr. Bilesky. It is a quite great little punt to take.
3: One.
1: Now, I've got to ask you a question. We've been asking everybody on text today. In fact, TJ, if you could choose but one of these things to happen, Australian win over Australia Test Series for the Black Caps, or a World Cup win in the ODIs, you can pick one for the Black Caps. Which would you pick?
2: I'd take the win over Australia.
1: Yep. See, there's some people much like Iz here reckons the ODI World Cup, and I've got some juice in that. I see a reason for it. 92 was the moment I fell in love with cricket because of the heroics of those young guns.
2: Yep.
1: And Martin Crowe and the home
2: Paddy Great
1: World
2: Batch
1: Cup.
2: Putting the ball into orbit. Yep.
1: Rod Latham, Deepak Patel opening the bowling there.
2: Yep.
1: You could list the whole crew of them, and that was iconic. A World Cup win is something that we desperately want as a nation.
2: Yep. I get that, yep. But I'm a traditionalist.
1: You mentioned.
2: I love Test cricket. Test cricket is still my favourite form of the game. And I just think to win a series over there, and, you know, you talk about what happened in 1992. Well, you go back a few years, I think it was at 86, 87, around there, 85, 86, I just off the top of my head, when we won that series in Australia. And Martin Crowe and Richard Hadley in particular were at their brilliant best. Hadley, probably the best fast bowler in the world at the time. Martin Crowe was majestic. He scored 180, I think, in that first match or something

0: a very high 100 in that first test match that they won in Brisbane. Aussie actually came back and levelled the series in Sydney on a spinner's pitch, and then they won the third test. And that still stands out for me. Being a traditionalist, I think I'd probably go for the win over Australia, but I'd be even happier with both.
1: Yeah. Look, greedy as always, Tony Johnson. Give it to me all. Both is definitely on the cards. I definitely want to see both achieved as well. And looking forward to your show today as well, TJ. Go well, mate.
2: Cheers, fellas.
1: Now, TJ is a very, very competitive individual, by the way.
0: He's
1: looking at the scoreboard hugely for the Punters Club, and he wants to make sure that, not to the point that he is actually trying to get in our heads over the tips. Just, I expected better from a man of such grace and confidence and charisma. But now he wants us to fall over. Well, we've got $50 now to work with, and we'll see if we can't just put a little bit of distance between ourselves, TJ. So go take notes, and you can make sure you can come off our tail.
0: Yesterday
1: off the back
0: still
1: of this
0: haven't happened yet. So yeah.
1: Good luck with that.
3: Okay.
1: And we'll keep going by the rules that you guys rewrite with your tips as they go. I didn't realise it was
0: just
1: a fluid.
0: Just trying to help the punters.
1: Didn't know it was a working document. I thought it was a set piece here. But anyway, we continue. Rob, we have some money to play with.
3: We do. And what do you think about England to win 1-0?
4: Yeah. They'll limp home.
1: Yeah, but the Congo are massive outsiders. No DR Congo, it's a fairy tale story. I already see Irish John texting in saying it's going to happen. But yeah, I'll back you on it if that's where you're feeling on this, Rob. You've been driving this wildly and usually successfully for us, as TJ points out. We're currently in the lead.
3: Yep, for the time being. So that's at $5.60. England 1-0. So that's one of them in the bet slip at the moment, as well as looking at a France-Sweden same game multi. We got Mbappe and Dembele to both score, which has been happening pretty consistently. Over 2.5 cards in the game, and we can go over 3.5 total goals, over 2.5. 3.5 has it at 7.24, 2.5 just $5.88. Thoughts?
1: What do you reckon? Is 2.5 or 3.5?
4: I think 2.5.
3: All right, 2.5 for $5.88.
4: Yeah. I think England will win. I'm just a little bit...
3: No, this is France-Sweden.
4: France will win. 2.5.
3: Yeah, right. And Mexico-Ecuador looking at Raul Jimenez to score a goal, and Ecuador not to score, unfortunately, for Izzy. So that's at $6.54. So if we put 15 on that, there's a potential 83.10.
1: Yep.
3: $15 on the France Sweden one for a potential 73.20, and $20 on the England 1-0, $92. That's a triple hitch.
4: The England one I'm a bit nervous about, but anyway.
1: I'm a bit nervous about England.
3: Well, I mean, yes.
4: I reckon 2-0. What's 2-0 paying?
3: 2-0 is 5.40.
4: I'm more leaning 2, but you make the call, Robbie, because this is you. You, let's be honest, you've picked everyone.
3: What do you think, Sam?
1: I think too, but it's England. Who knows what they're going to do? It's betting on England is fraught for me. Rob, I'm going to defer to you, and you felt 1-0. You came in with it. So if I've got to go a casting vote, I suppose I got to back Robbie's gut because he's done the research, and you and I are reacting is.
3: Should we chuck just 15 on that then?
1: Yeah.
4: Yeah.
3: And we'll go. Which one do you like more, the Mexico Ecuador or the France Sweden?
1: France one.
4: Sweden.
3: All right, 20 on that.
1: Excellent. Yeah. Right, well, we will keep you updated, as will the rest of the shows. Good luck to the punters. But how would you like $250, though? Bam, just like that, from Prezi Card. Today, sound good? Hit us up. Call us up. It's Oracle time. You know the drill. All you got to do is come in and just throw some questions thrown at you, and you've got to answer them. We can do this. We've been giving it away. Did we give away last week, didn't we? In fact, we did. So step up.

0: Step up, you can do this. 0800 150 811. That's 0800 150 811. $250 Prezi card just on the hook. Come get it. Other side of the break.
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3: 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They're done. Yeah. And I can appreciate that. They just get to a point where it's like the energy and the commitment and the emotion that it takes to be up to play Test cricket, it's hugely demanding.
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16: The Oracle. How good. 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

0: So, Robbie, who are we speaking to?
1: Nick from Ashburn.
0: See, I was thinking Nick was in the head, but I was also thinking Ash. Are we speaking to Ash? Because there's no Nick Burton, so I probably could have worked it out.
2: It might be Nick. It might be Nick who actually might have won the lotto in the last couple of weeks.
0: Aye,
2: I wonder if he's driving the new Ferrari around Ashburton, eh?
0: A very good morning to you, Nick. Are you a lotto winner who's come on just to double dip and just take everything away from everybody else?
3: Oh, I wouldn't be telling my secrets like that.
0: Good boy. There we go. Now, listen, what can we expect from you, mate? What are your sports of preference? What do you think if they come up, that's the zone I want to be hitting?
3: Oh, basketball and rugby. Mainly basketball.
0: Okay. Righto. Let's keep our ears out. Well, so best of luck to you. If you don't know how it works, here how it is. Robbie's going to come to you, and next voice you hear will be him. He will give you a series of questions, and you can either pass on them, and that may, he will move on to the next. You may get back to them again. If you get it wrong, he will tell you what that answer is. So you've got to get through these at the pace you can. A smart pass is always a good trick to have up your sleeve. I'll pass you over to Robbie now.
1: All right, Nick, set A or set B on the questions?
3: I'll go set B.
1: Set B, okay. All right, Nick, 60 seconds is on the clock, and your time starts in 3, 2, 1. In which New Zealand city are the All Blacks taking on France this weekend?
3: Crossed.
1: Correct. The Panthers on top, Warriors second. Name one other team in the NRL top four.
3: Dolphins.
1: Correct. Two cricket superstars retired during the recent England and New Zealand Test Series. Name them both.
3: James and Ben Stark.
1: Correct. Which country knocked Germany out of the Football World Cup yesterday?
3: Paraguay.
1: Correct. In the Australian netball competition, what state do the Swifts represent?
3: New South Wales.
1: Correct. Which former US basketball player had the nickname the Big Fundamental?
3: Pass.
1: Winner of the Travels Championship yesterday, what country does Victor Hovland come from?
3: Sweden.
1: Norway. Longtime rival to Valerie Adams and drug cheat Nadia Ostapchuk is from what country?
3: New Zealand.
1: Belarus. Next on the calendar, what is the name of the circuit where the British Grand Prix is run?
3: Simpson.
1: Correct. Which constructor? Ooh.
0: That's down to six. Nick, with you and your echo, we got a. it feels like I'm hearing the radio before it gets there. It's a team effort today, Nick.
3: There is. That is a team effort.
0: Who's your teammate?
3: My ginger apprentice.
0: That's what you do. Now that is smart play. Apprentices to be brought on. Need to be clear here. If you do win with six, the Prezi card, will you be sharing it?
3: He'll get a smoko. He'll get smoko.
0: Right. Okay. So that's six for you. Now let's see how the Oracle will go. Good luck with that one, Oracle. It's time to step up. We're running a little short on time today, so Rob's going to come straight at you.
1: All right, Oracle. 60 seconds is on the clock. Six to catch. Your time starts in 3, 2, 1. Who was named Super Rugby Pacific Player of the Season last week?
3: Quinton Tupaia.
1: Correct. Race since 1921. Which Formula One circus is the oldest?
3: Monaco.
1: Belgium. Spa. Nathan Smith was player of the series for the Black Caps, but who was player of the series for England in the recent Test Series?
3: Jofra Archer.
1: Correct. Which course will the 2026 British Open Golf be held at?

0: All England club besides tennis?
1: Croquet.
2: Nothing gets past the Oracle. Nothing gets past the Oracle.
3: Easy.
2: Well,
3: easy.
2: He did make it look easy, Nick. It was a good effort from you, the apprentice, but sounds like he needs to do a coffee run now to pay for that. Ask him to go out and see if he can find a left-handed screwdriver.
1: That's right. I'll get a new apprentice now.
2: Oh, rough. Well, good luck spending those millions unconfirmed from a lotto. Of course, you won't say it's for sure, but I got a sneaky feeling it might have been you. But go well, mate. Enjoy the rest of the day, and thanks heaps for calling up.
1: Appreciate it, mate. Cheers.
2: That apprentice is in for a tough day, let me tell you. Now, Rob, there's a couple of questions he got wrong along the way we didn't get the answers to. Passed on, I should say.
0: Which one was it?
2: It's like a dominator nickname. What was that?
0: Oh, the big fundamental, Tim Duncan.
2: Yeah, Tim Duncan. Didn't know that one. Big fundamental. Don't recall that one. Yeah.
4: No,
2: that was a tough one
4: for
2: sure.
4: Victor, the Norwegian Viking row chants in the crowd.
0: Yeah, good that.
2: Yeah, oh, jeez. And Oracle, you do it again, mate. That one was fell right into your sweet spot.
1: Yeah, some tough ones there, but I'm not sure Nick should be firing the apprentice. He fired out plenty of answers, and when it came to basketball, old Nick missed out. So I reckon he might have to go back and do the old apprenticeship, old son.
2: I've stopped chucking New Zealander. Lucky Robbie didn't hang up on him. That's all I can say. Appreciate your time as always, Oracle. We look forward to catching up next week.
1: Thanks, guys. Have a great week.
2: Joshy reckons you did him dirty with those questions, Rob, but if you know Alpha, then he doesn't do anyone dirty. That's just the way he rolls. Thank you, everyone, for a real fun show today. All the texts coming through. Thanks to Rob, and thanks to Maddie as well for getting the show to air. And have a great day, Iz. Have a good one, brother.
4: Cheers.
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0: situation. Now Barrett into a bit of a space. Floats the ball wide. And this time they're in. And it's Will Jordan who scores.
1: It's Bowden Barrett. Big charge from Ioane. Got it off the hook. And this time down the blind side they go, and Cam Rygaard picks up the opening try of the game. Beautifully worked set move.
0: Oh, what trickery. Ratima sweeps it away. McKenzie again, the little kick through, awkward at the back for Barry. Loose pick up.
2: Great recognition here from the All Blacks, particularly Damian McKenzie. He understood there was no one in behind.
3: Morning, it's Wednesday. It's 9:02. Sport Nation mornings, TJ and Chappie. Wednesday morning means we're halfway between the wonderful weekend just gone and the excitement of the weekend ahead. It is a great time to be a sports fan in New Zealand. Some star quality on the show today as we count down to the first rugby test of the year. Cam Rygaard will join us out of the All Black camp. What changes already do they feel under Dave Rennie? What kind of game are we going to see them playing? What to expect from France? Don't miss that interview with the All Blacks' outstanding halfback coming up shortly. It's the first weekend of the Nations Championship. South Africa, England, Argentina, Scotland, Fiji, Wales as well. And this morning, we'll look at Australia, Ireland. That's a little bit later on. There's a sellout at Suncorp for the first test of the year for the Wallabies. Brett McKay will be with us later on in the program. We simply can't push the achievement of the Black Caps aside just yet. We had a wonderful day yesterday getting all your feedback. Jeremy Coney has been commentating on the series in the UK for TalkSport. He's been on the BBC. He will join us on the show this morning to reflect. And there's a bit of a full circle moment here, not just for baseball, but for New Zealand cricket. More on that when we talk to Jeremy Coney. It's Wednesday, and that means it's your day of the week. Golf fans, the guru, Dave Bieleski, back after 10 as we look back. And we look forward to the John Deere Classic, amongst other things, coming up this weekend. Wednesday, well, yes, it also means the top five of everything. Today, we're going to go both ends on the New Zealand-France rivalry. The best and the not-so-best. The memorable and the wish-we-could-forget-but-can't moments. From France against New Zealand. Chuck in some expert racing advice, and we've got another very full morning. Loved your input yesterday. Some real quality coming through in our comments, and we'll look forward to more from you today. Any lingering thoughts on

0: A cricket All Black team to be named tomorrow. Who do you want to see in the 15, especially those key areas, the back three, the number 10 and the Lucys? They seem to be the big areas of conjecture. 8833, the Signet Powerbank text machine. It's all yours. Brian and Sav driving the desk today, and of course, Chappie. How are you, mate?
1: I'm very well, TJ. Looking forward to catching up with Coney, actually.
0: Very much.
1: He's a wonderful storyteller.
0: A raconteur of the highest order.
1: Yep. We had him on when he was announced into the New Zealand Cricket Hall of Fame, and I described him as a raconteur, and he said, no, I think I'm more a rat bag than raconteur. So he likes to play himself down in terms of his own achievements, Jerry, but he's a wonderful storyteller, and no doubt he'll have plenty of reflections of those amazing achievements by the Black Caps in England.
0: Yeah, and looking forward to hearing from Cam Roygaard as well. Just how things are shaping up. They haven't had a lot of time together. Hasn't had a lot of time to reflect. Well, very little time to celebrate on the Hurricane success in Super Rugby Pacific before they get into work with the All Blacks. So looking forward to that. And heaps on the show today.
1: Which is a shame. Like, would you have liked them to have an extra week off?
0: Well, it's just the way it is these days, that, you know, the windows are there.
1: Yeah.
0: And so be it. I think everyone's in the same boat. And it's a turnaround. You don't want to leave too many holes in the program either.
1: Yeah, I guess so.
0: You're coming off the high of a final, then you can turn around straight away and look ahead to a test match. No, I think it's a good thing. But anyway, some headlines, because we've had more action this morning in the FIFA World Cup already, and a great day if you're a fan of the Vikings.
1: Yeah.
0: And France and Sweden are out on, were they playing in New Jersey?
1: New Jersey.
0: These guys? Yeah.
1: Yeah, that has just kicked off. If you want to listen to it, it's on Sport Nation Extra, so download the app. But a late Erling Haaland, when he's seen Norway progress to the round of 16, the Norwegian striker found the back of the net in the 86th minute as his side beat Cote d'Ivoire 2-1. The Ivory Coast had levelled it at 1-1 after 74 minutes through Amad Diallo after Norway took the early lead. Mexico and Ecuador rounds out today's action at 1 o'clock. For the first time in 38 years, 15 British players have fallen to the opening round defeats at Wimbledon. Katie Swan, Jacob Fearnley, Arthur Furey and Jan Chwinski have all, though, ensured that there will be British representation in the singles second round. Women's defending champion Iga Swiatek needed three sets to win her first round match, 6-1, 2-6, 6-3. Unfortunately for Serena Williams, her return to Wimbledon has ended after just one round. She's lost to Aussie Maya Joint, 6-3, 7-6, 6-3. So Serena out in the first round, unfortunately, which certainly draws fans in, doesn't it?
0: Oh, it takes a bit of interest out of the tournament. I mean, Wimbledon is such a fantastic tournament, and the Brits, of course, every year, and they've had success because British tennis has been in a better state in the last 20 years. It was got quite woeful for a while. They had to go back to, I think, 1977 when Virginia Wade won, and then there was nothing going on for a very long time. But they had, something like, was it 19 in the first round?
1: 15 out.
0: Quite a few of them were wild cards, and fair enough, it's their tournament. They give an opportunity to their young talent, and three of them have actually got through. But yesterday, 10 bowing out in the first round on day one at Wimbledon. And on top of that, of course, you have an injury to Jack Draper, who pulled out. He wasn't their top hope. That was Cam Norrie. He went early. Jack Draper out, and Emma Raducanu, who gets more ink, if you like, we used to call it in the newspapers, more coverage in the newspapers than any of them. She's out as well. She's got a stress fracture injury. So, out of 19 in the first round, they're down to 4 already. And we're only coming to the conclusion of day two. So they'll be down a bit. They'll be down about what's happened to the cricket. So they'll be hoping like mad that England come good for them tomorrow.
1: Yeah, still in the UK.
0: In the football,
1: there's that as well. Still in the UK, Australia's advanced to the final of the Women's T20 World Cup. They've beaten the West Indies by 8 wickets, chasing 126 with 7 overs to spare. They'll face either England or South Africa. They play on Friday. And the big moves are continuing in the NBA offseason. The Clippers are reportedly nearing a deal to send Kawhi Leonard to the Raptors. Someone check on Finn James, please. Speaking of James's, LeBron James will leave the Lakers and enter free agency to join a new team. The Golden State Warriors are the favourites to sign him at the moment.
0: Yeah, well, it leaves a $52 million cushion in the salary cap for the Lakers, which will be a down payment on a good player, I'm sure.
1: Yeah, they just need to hand over the keys to Luka, right? And it already was somewhat becoming Luka's team, but it's a large shadow which was hovering over, what they call it now, the crypto center, with LeBron being there. And after 8 years, one title, time to leave and end his career elsewhere.
0: Yeah, look, I'm a Lakers fan. I've been ever since the mid-'80s when I first saw them, and that was showtime when they had Kareem and James Worthy and Magic Johnson, of course, one and under Pat Riley. And so I've been a fan ever since. But, yeah, weird things happen there, and it's almost like the star power has been more important than success, and they have to change that now. They still get the fans coming along and, you know, the glitterati and what have you. It's still a great place. I mean, I've been to a few Lakers games over the years, just an absolutely brilliant experience. But, it was time to move on. There's just a sense that LeBron James was kind of running the whole outfit, and what he wanted happened.
1: Totally.
0: And it's time to, it is beyond time to move on.
1: Yeah. Craig sticks it through saying, regarding the thought of the extra week off comment post Super Rugby final, if France aren't playing their first 15, why not rest all the players from the Hurricanes and the Chiefs? We could still field a top quality All Blacks team without those players. Give them an extra week to recover from the hangover as well.
0: I think that's in response to your comment about give them an extra week off. No, I very much doubt that that would be accepted by the greater New Zealand public if you did something like that. Cheapening the jersey.
1: Rest in rotation. Absolutely not. Yeah, we can't
0: doesn't
1: have that.
0: Doesn't happen, Craig. But nice little grenade to lob in there first thing in the morning, mate. Thanks for that.
1: No, it would be nice because, you know, our mate Maya Wilson, for example, I've seen on Instagram that she's still celebrating the Northern Mystics title. Well, she was yesterday at least. She said to me on Friday, I don't think I'll be having a big one because I'm not much of a drinker, and saw her posting it. Some retreat dressed as the Hangover cast yesterday afternoon. At least they're still celebrating.
0: Good on them. Yeah, but this is it's different. As I say, you're going into that window. No, I can't wait for this weekend.

0: that's where this excitement comes from.
1: Yeah. All right. Okay, then. Thanks for that, Chappie. It's 11 after 9. In just a moment, we will go into the All Black camp and we'll be joined by Cam Roygaard.
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0: sends Argentina home.
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2: 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The conversation continues.

0: how they want us to play. It's probably the main thing that they're, or the, you know, the most important thing they've been trying to get across. Obviously, limited time, it's hard enough as it is, but you know, building that connection with the new coaching group is obviously a challenge, but they're going about it in the right ways. It's very clear already who's coaching what and what's important for them moving forward into this week, and building that culture and connection around it is obviously massive for Rennes as well. So it's been a big week. It's been pretty busy, but we're really happy with how we're progressing throughout the week.
1: Obviously, you've been training hard. Has there been quite a lot of, I guess, messaging, meetings, talking about what it is that you what it wants from you going forward?
0: Yeah, a lot of meetings. I think that's like I just said, it's because of the nature of, you know, we've only been in since Wednesday last week. It's very limited time, you know, regardless of whether it was a new coach or new coaches in or not, you know, it's, and you're trying to come up with a game plan that suits our players and our talent, you know, in very limited time. So there are a lot of meetings, or just even little catch ups with coaches, just aligning on, you know, on a previous meeting or something, for example, and just make sure there's ultimate clarity so that, you know, other players can drive that. But it's been good, you know, like I really enjoyed working with Mike Lear so far, you know, with the attack side of things. You know, he's showing us how he wants us to play, but then we're challenging him in some areas, and I think that's how we get the best out of each other, and helps us understand how we want to play ultimately as well. So it's been a really good week, and really enjoyed working with him so far.
1: Of course, the match is being played at the Christchurch Stadium, One New Zealand Stadium. Must be, A, nice for a change to go to Christchurch and have everyone on your side down there.
0: Yeah, that's right. No, it's going to be awesome. It's an awesome way to kick off, you know, our test campaign, our All Black season. And it's quite nice knowing, like you say, that, you know, the whole of New Zealand, which most of the fans are there, are going to be supporting us. And I loved it when I played there in the Super Round. And then when we played the Crusaders in the round robin as well. And it's an awesome stadium, awesome atmosphere. And knowing what conditions we're going to be playing in front of is it's good to know as well.
1: So the conditions, obviously, to your liking, does this suit the kind of tempo that you're likely to be trying to play the game at?
0: Yeah, I think so. Yeah, I think pretty similar to the Hurricanes in the sense that we do want to be fast, and we want to be optimistic and confident in how we play. And it's probably quite nice that, you know, we trained at Christ College today, so it's challenging our skill sets under pressure, and, you know, when things are moving fast, make sure that we're still accurate as well. But it's going to be an awesome challenge this weekend, just because, you know, like, we haven't played any rugby together. You know, we've all come from different areas from our respective clubs and stuff. So trying to, like I said, build those connections and culture and understanding of how we want to play. And, you know, once there's that fatigue element, it's going to be a great challenge for us to making sure that we're still staying and, you know, how we want to play, and keep nailing, you know, the basic stuff, really, because that's what, as All Blacks, that's what we're good at and what we strive ourselves on, fight ourselves on. So,
1: couple of the hallmarks of Dave Rennie's coaching in the past. One is that he likes to cause a bit of chaos around the breakdown, but also encouraging players to play what's in front of them when you get attacking ball. Has that been evident so far?
0: Yeah, I think so. Definitely. It's, I think, obviously, the nature of where he's coached in the past and how he's coached in the past is probably hasn't changed much, but I think what's exciting is that we've got the players that can buy into that. You know, we've got so much talent across the board, and we've got, you know, forwards that run like backs, and then, you know, on the flip side, we've got backs that are running over top of other backs or, you know, whatnot, because they're massive power athletes. So, it's definitely been a big focus as well, and, you know, turnover attack and what we do with that. But, again, it's not necessarily, it is a challenge because it's slightly different lens, you know, for how we want to play. But it's so exciting for me as a halfback, knowing that, you know, the ball's going to get moved to space, and, you know, if we see an opportunity, we're not going to hesitate. And that's, you know, something that I actually pride myself on. You know, like, you see something and you're going to take an opportunity without hesitating. So as a nine, it's exciting, and hopefully, you know, I can just initially do my job, but I'm ready to take opportunities if they present themselves.
1: Talking of your job, Sav, one of our producers, she's a mad motorsport fan. She's asked me to ask you this. You've driven

0: Been a lot on speedway tracks. Is there anything that you have taken from driving a very fast car that has helped you in rugby?
1: Yep, I reckon first thing would be spatial awareness. So don't want to dive too deep into it, but in the kids' class, they're called mini stocks that I raced. There were no mirrors allowed, so you weren't allowed to, you know, block, and wasn't in the principles of the sport. But so you got really good at understanding where other cars were around you. And I think that's very similar in the game of rugby. You know, like, you might not necessarily be looking at them, but you can sort of feel the opposition when they're there or when they're not. And then just that ability to, if you see an opportunity, you're taking it straight away, you know, because I guess on the track, if you hesitate, that gap will close up and then you won't be able to make the pass or something like that. So a couple of things there that I definitely have noticed from that transition over. Yeah.
0: Well, it's a great answer. You've just made someone very happy, I can promise you that. Let's talk about the French. They played here last year. This does look a stronger side. What are the things that you have to get right to beat France?
1: Well, obviously, we sort of understand how they want to play. You know, they're massive on keeping the ball alive, playing offloads, and then also, you know, playing safe. And sort of trying to get into that unstructured rugby to an extent. And so I think most importantly for us, you know, if we can dominate the collision, they're not getting go forward momentum, which they want. That's going to be a great way of, I guess, stopping them, really. You know, I've seen in previous tests when we've got it wrong, how, you know, they're massive on ball scraps. You know, if we're not accurate enough, they'll pounce on them. You know, they've got massive threats out wide, you know, fast players, and then they've also, you know, got pretty resily tens and nines and stuff that, you know, if we give them time and space, they can create something out of nothing. So making sure we're going forward on defence and then, you know, staying in the collision to actually stop their ball, stop those offloads is going to be big for us this season for sure.
0: Well, Cam, I don't know about the start of a new era, but it's definitely the start of a new chapter in All Black Rugby. You've got a new coaching staff. You've got some exciting new talent in the team. I mean, is there a sense of excitement around the team, just where you are and looking forward to the start of the international program in just a few days' time?
1: Yeah, definitely. I think we are sort of understanding what our vision is starting to look like, you know, under this new coaching group. And it's exciting. There's obviously a lot of expectation around standards and how we're going to perform. You know, that's just the nature of being in the All Blacks. You know, we're expected to win every test we play. And yeah, with that, we're trying to get better. We want to be the best in the world. And yeah, how we can measure that is through our efforts, accuracy, and ultimately our performances. So yeah, it's like I said, it's so exciting. I think everyone's enjoyed the challenge so far. There's definitely been some longer hours, a lot of meetings, like you say, but it's all for the purpose of trying to get better and trying to learn really fast. So, yeah, really enjoyed it so far and, yeah, looking forward to this weekend.
0: Hey, it just did occur to me, it's only 11 days since you won Super Rugby with the Hurricanes. Did you get any chance to lap that up at all?
1: Yeah, we were lucky. We didn't assemble till Wednesday, so I was there for a couple of days, enjoying each other's company and having a few beers. But yeah, quickly once we came in here, there wasn't too much time to really reflect. And it feels like it was ages ago now, just because we've been super busy in here and focused on this. But it was awesome. Yeah, had a good couple of days with the boys and enjoying each other's company before, you know, a few boys are departing and whatnot. So yeah, it was a good way to celebrate, and still did get a chance to celebrate, which is cool.
0: Good man. Well, look, Cam, thanks so much for your time. It's been great talking to you, and to you and the team, all the best for this weekend in Christchurch.
1: Awesome. Thank you very much.
2: Cam Roygaard, and thanks very much to Sav for providing about the motorsport in there. You got a good answer out of him. Well done.
3: Yeah, I've got a... you know, get the motorsport in there somehow. So he's got quite a long history in motorsport there, and his brother still races, I believe.
2: Yeah. Yeah, I suppose the thing about that is it's nice to know that there is an All Black capable of driving a fast car, but doing it on a track, not on the Northwestern Motorway. Already got some feedback on that. Yeah, Rob texts in saying he really enjoyed that interview with Cam Roygaard. He says he's got future All Black captain written all over him. I would heartily agree with that.
4: Yeah.
2: Absolutely. Got leadership quality. Craig is still banging that drum. Okay, team without the Hurricanes and the Chiefs, you go De Groot, Taylor Newell, Tuipulotu Lord, yes, so far so good, Sekna, Savia, Leo Willey, it's be a bit hard to get him in at the moment because he's not in the squad, but then Preston, Barrett, Havili, Fainga Anuku, if he's fit, I guess, Clark, yeah. Tangitau, Jordan. Yeah, I get where you're going with that, but yeah, inconceivable. It's just not going to happen. The French might do it. We're not going to do it. They'd never get away with it. 27 minutes after 9. Now, we got very excited because while we were talking to Cam, France got the ball in the back of the net against Sweden, and we need Kylian Mbappe to score in this game because he's part of our bet.
4: He's one of our punters club leagues. We have done 3. One of them being over 2.5 France goals, Mbappe to score. We also need both teams to score in this one for a 3-league both teams to score multi in the Netherlands-Morocco game and Ivory Coast-Norway, which has already come in. And we need Mexico to beat Ecuador and over 1.5 goals in that game this afternoon as well. So
2: that's all going to happen. It's all going to happen. We're confident about that. Hey, talking of the Netherlands, I watched their game yesterday.
4: Mm.
2: Man, how's those fluorescent Netherlands shirts just crawling out of the TV screen at you?
4: You're scrunching up your face while you're saying that. You're not impressed by it, are you?
2: I mean, I always enjoy them play, the way they play the Netherlands, but man, yeah. All right, we won't have to see those again anyway. It's 28 minutes after 9. In a moment, Jeremy Coney is going to join us. One last look back on this wonderful test series between New Zealand and England. Sport Nation Mornings.
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5: Well, we had a great morning yesterday reacting to New Zealand's win over England at Trent Bridge and, of course, the come-from-behind series win. It was, in a way, a full-circle moment because it was at Trent Bridge in 1986 that New Zealand scored the win that would give them their first ever series triumph in England. That team was captained by Jeremy Coney, who was on hand yesterday as part of the radio commentary.

0: one end and the Ilford second 11 at the other. And it doesn't pay to do those kinds of things. So Braces then went out very quickly, and we all suddenly found within a couple of days, each of us had a T-shirt that he had managed to buy, and he had printed the name, or the mugshot of everybody in the team, and above it, of course, over the top, the Ilford Second 11 Tour of England 1986. And we used to wear that T-shirt to warm up every day, and quite often you would hear from extra cover or backward square, "Come on, Ilford." This was during the Test match, and it was something that galvanised actually quite a lot of us. As soon as you put anybody down like that, it's not generally appreciated.
1: No. Well, back then, of course, it was a case of you had the great Richard Hadlee and a very able supporting cast, and there's some fantastic players in that supporting cast, as it was for much of that era. Now it does seem different, though. There seems that New Zealand has this platoon of quick bowlers, and whoever is asked to step up is doing so to great effect, as seen in this Test match.
0: You raise a very important point. The difference between the sides. If you look at the comparison between the Oval Test match, where England found themselves short of their top class first 11 and had to find five other people for various reasons that you will probably know, but New Zealand was calmly and determinedly a calm side. You know, they surrounded themselves with their family. So, I mean, I stayed at the same hotel in Nottinghamshire with them. So I could see 15 or 16 children between the ages of 1 month and about 5 years old. And so there would be the Latham sitting beside me, one little, slightly truculent lad, and Tom would have to get up and get the stroller and pop his boy into it and walk him up and down and round a few tables and things until he calmed down and he could bring him back into society once again. But look, I use that only from the point of view that the family is a very strong component within the group as well. And you're right, the little moments when pressure comes along and suddenly, for example, in the last Test match, you know, Tickner suddenly has to leave the field, and suddenly there is a man who probably think he would never play in the whole tour. Folks comes out, and 5 minutes later he's bowling. And so that must take some just

0: very smoothly, didn't he? Three or four wickets, I think, in that first innings, and another three in the second. And I mean, that is those moments see us later on in the game when New Zealand had lost a few wickets, Mitchell at the other end nearly 100. Out goes Ben Sears and bats for 40 balls to get 20 or something like that. Hit on the hands, off he goes, and comes out. O'Rourke comes out and gets out about second or third ball. Out comes Sears again. He's hardly got a new thing on his finger. And out he goes and he finishes off and Mitchell gets his 100. Those kinds of little moments throughout the whole tour took place. And it tests the quality of a team. It tests the fibre of a team. And New Zealand weren't found wanting in this case.
1: You mentioned the calmness, Jerry, and the man who exudes it is at the top in Tom Latham, and he never seems rattled, he never seems perturbed by anything. What have you made of his leadership, both in terms of demeanour but tactically as well?
0: Well, he had trouble with his boy just in the morning, but I mean, apart from that, he soon walked him out. That's right, you know. But in terms of the side, yes, he is the leader of the side. Yes, he's not. He doesn't, even on that fourth evening, he was able to handle the pressure of Stokes coming out, if you remember, and all out baseball on steroids was shown to us. And he was very calm. He dropped the fielders back slowly one by one. They got their first wicket of Stokes. And it really looked to me as if he was very much in charge. And if you listen carefully on the stump mic, when Harry Brook got out for 21 off 9 balls, you can hear all the New Zealanders laughing, saying, what are they doing? And it was a nice little moment. They were almost laughing at the England side and their approach, and that they had lost two thirds of their top order. They could not win the game from there on, nor could they draw it. They had lost the game very quickly by using a method that was inappropriate. It might have been fine chasing 170. It was certainly not appropriate chasing 370.
2: It's a thing that happens in international sports. Sometimes teams find themselves in a bit of crisis. It's happened in England before. I mean, you think about that tour here in 1984, the old wet towels under the doors sort of thing that was going on there. But this seems to be an unprecedented state that English cricket has got itself into. What do you think happens next?
0: Yeah, good question. I don't think anybody knows, directly what is going to happen. They obviously, I mean, who is going to be captain, I suppose, is going to have to be confronted quite quickly. And I'm not sure. I mean, a lot of people, Stokes has given 100% to Brook, I believe. And I don't know who the other options would be. I mean, Root is a safe pair of hands, but I'm not sure that's the best thing for the side. I think they need him with his batting, quite frankly. Duckett hasn't done it in a professional way. Bethell might be a future captain, but he's still working out how to bat at number three. Brook is an interesting character, isn't he? He beguiles and he infuriates. He's kind of a symbol of the lost promise of baseball, really, like a poster boy. I'm not sure whether he's liked or not. A lot of people seem to not favour him in the public quarter, if you like. I don't know what's going to happen about that. They didn't pick him for the second test, did they?
1: No.
0: And so they chose Root. Now, whether they will pick him for in a year's time, I don't know.
2: Yeah.
0: The ECB, to me, seemed convinced that, and I'm talking about Gould and Thompson, the two top guys,

0: They seem to be convinced that Brendan McCullum could adapt and could change. He's quite persuasive, I think, Brendan, at times. They won at Lords, and so perhaps that was seen as signs of progress. But within 24 hours, of course, that was gone. And that wasn't the fault of the management, though, was it? And I'm now talking about the possibilities. Does McCullum go? Does Key go? You know, do they, you know, wipe the board clean, if you like? And the last pitch, the toss was quite important, lads. That you could actually see that it's one thing to win the toss, of course. It's the next thing is to actually make the most of it. But there were certainly cracks, and you could see that the game, with the hot weather arriving the first 2 days, it was going to bake this surface, and those cracks were going to open, and it could, towards the end of the game, become a bit of a lottery for batting. And so, you know, the fact that that occurred, that's not the management's fault either. So the ECB, in other words, they may feel that McCullum and Key aren't done yet.
1: Okay. Look, finally, Jeremy, Kane Williamson, in a very humble fashion, just quietly stepped away during the series. Obviously, Henry Nicholls stepped up and did a great job. But how do you see the New Zealand batting order taking shape over the coming summer? Because it's a very demanding and very challenging but very exciting program that's coming up. I mean, who takes that role of the key man in the batting order from here on in?
0: Well, they're all key, aren't they? You're going to have the two openers there. I mean, you've got Young in the background to cover that area and number three. Nicholls has scored 100 in the second innings. They're looking at him, obviously, so he's made an advancement. And he's shown there, and he's got the weight of runs in the next level down. That's why he was selected ahead of Young. I spoke to Bill about that, and he said, no, he had no problem with that. Number four, Mitchell, you can't get a better 100 than he got in that last test match. I'm sorry, fellas. That was an outstanding innings. Ravindra played a bit of a bewildering stroke in the first innings of that last match, but then I don't know whether you watched him get to his first 20 or 30 runs. He came out and he played brilliantly.
1: Yeah.
0: He showed us that he could judge things. He showed us he saw length well, and he took the seam and the heat out of that, you know, that first new ball very quickly after three wickets had fallen. So his 90-odd in that, probably the best innings of the match, along with Mitchell, actually. And so there's your top four straight away. Five, there's your top five. Six at the moment is Blundell. He was commanding in his up, keeping up to the wicket, wasn't he?
1: Oh, yeah.
0: I don't know what you guys thought.
1: Brilliant.
0: But
1: yeah.
0: Keeping the stealing yards out of the batsman. They couldn't attack and go down and feel comfortable. And so that was a very important part of New Zealand's strategy, even up to Henry, even up sometimes to Sears and O'Rourke. So that was a very useful kind of skill to have. So he'll be there again, I think. There's no doubt about that. And so seven, you're into Santner and Phillips. Phillips got 100. The batting is looking okay, actually. I thought they hung together at different times for each other very well. That encounter between Archer and the second test, bowling those eight overs of short pitch bowling at Phillips, was quite an amazing section of play, actually. I've never seen a modern day player trying not to hit the ball, you know, for eight overs. Trying not to hit the ball out of the ground. He was spent most of his time on his back or his stomach. And yet, in order that he could come out the next day, and they attacked it, didn't they? And so all those moments, New Zealand won, and they became key moments.
1: Yeah. Look, it's exciting. It's a wonderful thing. And I'm pleased to say that there's such a mood of celebration here after this, Jeremy. People have recognised it for the great achievement that it is. Look, I know it's getting late at night for you. We are so grateful for your time and your lovely erudite thoughts on what's happened over the last few weeks. So thanks very much. And I look forward to maybe catching up for a coffee in Picton sometime.
0: That'll be great. And it's your shout. That'll be great. At least a scone or two. All right, thanks, boys.
2: Yeah, that's something that'll never change.
1: I always love hearing Jeremy talking about cricket, whether it's in commentary or an interview situation like that. We've got a text through from Rory asking. We actually pre-recorded that interview. I'll say that because it was getting into the night there. So I couldn't, Rory, ask him your question, but we'll address it because I did start off by mentioning that test match back in 1986 and, of course, the comment that Mike Gatting, who just had a career full of putting his foot in his mouth.
3: Big fat cat.
1: Not to mention the time where the Shane Warne ball of the century thing. And what did Graham Gooch say about him? If it was a cheese roll, he wouldn't have missed it. Yeah. But anyway, yeah, he made this comment. It's like the World 11 at one end, that is Hadley, and the Ilford second 11 at the other. And we're talking about Billy Stirling, Willie Watson, Evan Gray, John Bracewell, and for a few overs, Jerry himself. But in that test, you're right, Rory, John Bracewell made a test century and he was batting well down the order.
3: Eight. Yeah, so second test, England against New Zealand, 1986 at Nottingham. New Zealand won by 8 wickets. England batted first, 256 all out. Sir Richard May took 6 for 80. Jerry and Braces, two of Sport Nation's finest, didn't get wickets. But in reply, New Zealand, 413 all out. 68 for Hadley, 50 for Evan Gray. Jerry made 24. John Bracewell, 110 off 200 balls, which would have been quick back in that day. 110 off 200 in test cricket.
1: Yeah.
3: Braces was going for it.
1: He used to play that like a square cut, but off the front foot.
3: Yes.
1: Something that a lot of players would struggle to do, but that was
3: so
1: John Bracewell.
3: Yeah. So tall is John Bracewell.
1: Well out of the ordinary. I always thought that Braces, you know, they'd said that thing about him, that he was a fast bowler trapped in a slow bowler's body, but oh, what a cricketer.
3: They said the same about Pretoria. England were then bowled out for 230. Hadley took four more, so finished with 10 for. And New Zealand chased the 77, just two down. Martin Crowe, Cornwall, 48 not out. And Jerry, 20 not out. As well.
1: Yeah, remember it well. It was memorable. And thanks for the text there, Rory. Keep them coming, 8833. And we've got some more texts coming up that we'll address before the end of the hour. It's almost 10 minutes away from 10 now. Sport Nation Mornings will update the FIFA World Cup in just a moment.
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17: Short corner take, and here's Mbappe. Dinks his way around, and Kylian Mbappe gets the opener for France. A cute little move, a sidestep, a drop of the shoulder, and Kylian Mbappe makes the journey all the way over to Didier Deschamps.
1: Yeah, it came just a few minutes before half-time, the match being played in New Jersey, but France, man, they have just peppered that Swedish goal, and it was, after half an hour, 40 minutes, starting to look like one of those, oh my God, it's not going to happen games, nothing's going to happen in terms of goal scoring, but Mbappe finally, after having one disallowed, gets one on the back of the net.
3: And it hits the widest possible angle of the left post as well, to having already missed. France have had 14 shots, 6 on target, 74% possession, and they're up 1-0 at halftime against Sweden. Mbappe finding the back of the net in the 45th minute in that one. We needed Mbappe to score. We need France to score over 2.5 goals for one of our punters club legs as well. We also need both teams to score for another one of them to come in.
1: That's an awful lot that we need to happen in the second half of this game.
3: I can't wait.
1: Okay. I'm sure the golf fans can't wait for the next hour either, because Dave Bielski is going to join us after 10 o'clock. And then, being Wednesday, we will have the top five of everything. That's all still to come on Sport Nation Mornings. TJ and Chappie coming up now, 4 minutes away from 10 o'clock.
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0: a six-week break from minor surgery, Hey Run You has returned in major fashion.
1: He's missed it, and Dickie Pride has won the Dix Open.
2: And Shakara wins back-to-back on the DP World Tour. The KLM Open champion becomes the Italian Open champion as well.
3: A little bit of an up-and-down journey, like it was yesterday in the early portion of the final round, but he got it done when it mattered most. That just slips in the right side, and Hovland has a playoff win over world number one. There it is, just getting in on that right side.
4: Yeah, he was watching it intently, thinking it might have leaked back to the right. Right edge, reached out and caught it for him, lifted in there, and what a victory for Victor Hovland when he looked like the wheels were falling off for him early in the fourth round on Sunday.
5: Yes, folks, it's golf time on Sport Nation Mornings. Coming up this hour, Dave Valesky, some highlights of the weekend, accompanied in style by the Style Council. I like your choice of music there, Brian. Love the Style Council. Paul Weller. Yeah, brilliant. 2 minutes after 10 now. Yep, we've got golf. Dave Valesky coming up soon with his deep dive, and then the top five of Absolutely

0: everything. Of course, we're highlighting the things we'll always remember about rugby between the All Blacks and France, plus the things that we'd really like to forget but just can't. So that's still to come in this hour. Then between 11 and 12, we're going to be joined by Brett McKay from Australia, just a look ahead to the match between the Wallabies and Ireland this weekend as the first round of the Nations Championship gets underway. That's still to come, but Chappie, some news and half-time in the match between France and Sweden.
1: Well, yeah, speaking of the French, Kylian Mbappe has opened the scoring for France after 13 previous shots for the French against Sweden in the round of 32 at the FIFA World Cup. They lead 1-0 at halftime. It continues Mbappe's remarkable World Cup so far. 5 goals and 2 assists in 4 games. No player in history has scored more World Cup knockout goals than Kylian Mbappe now after that. So he's absolutely dominating. Earlier today, Norway produced their own moment of history, or Erling Haaland did at least. He's the first player in 72 years to score in his first 3 starts at the World Cup. So he's continuing his remarkable form. Norway beating Cote d'Ivoire 2-1. You can catch live commentary of the France-Sweden game on Sport Nation Extra, so download the Sport Nation app.
0: And of course, they got that rowing thing going after it. And banging the drum was Martin Ødegaard of Arsenal, a very important player for the Norwegian side. Of course, what Haaland is wearing, he's got his helmet on with the big horn sticking out of it. They've got the whole crowd doing that rowing thing. It's become a thing, hasn't it? And I tell you what, we had the Icelandic hand clap. Mm. I'd rather have those over those vuvuzelas that they had in South Africa. Never again. Just deafening. But it's a nice thing that they do. And the crowd get into it. And it's just part of the character of this tournament, which I'd so far has been absolutely fantastic.
1: Yeah, it's certainly an opportunity for New Zealand sports fans, isn't it, to support teams better. I think we get, particularly with our big teams, we get almost nervously uncomfortable about it, or uncomfortably nervous about it, whatever way you want to word that, with our teams, as opposed to getting really in behind them and showing the fizz and showing the passion and the patriotism for it. Second half underway between France and Sweden. Serena Williams' return to Wimbledon has lasted just 1 match. She's lost in 3 sets to Aussie Maya Joint, 3-6, 7-6, 3-6. Williams has, rather than doing media, decided to release a 4-line statement about her match. So read into that what you will. For the first time in 38 years, though, 15 British players have fallen to opening round defeats at Wimbledon. 4 have managed to ensure that there will be British representation in the singles second round. Women's defending champion Iga Swiatek has needed 3 sets to advance to the second round, 6-1, 2-6, 6-3. And Harry Brook says he'd accept the England Test captaincy and believes it is possible to lead the country in all 3 formats. England's looking for a new Test skipper, obviously, after Ben Stokes' retirement. The all-rounder saying he's giving 100% backing to Brook becoming his successor. Brook said, "It's not up to me to make the decision. It's up to the people well above me, but I'd be happy to do it if I did get asked." That and plenty more at sportnation.nz.
0: You mentioned yesterday that Aaron Gates got a ride in the Tour de France. You got him on the show tomorrow.
1: Yeah, we're going to catch up with Gaddy tomorrow on the show.
0: Brilliant.
1: For someone at, like, Gaddy's done so much. He's 4 gold medals at the Commonwealth Games in Birmingham, which I was very lucky to be there. And it's still one of my favourite interviews ever, him after the road race, which he himself didn't even expect to do anything important in. And I asked him afterwards, what on earth just happened there? He said, "I think I won a road race." And so I'm looking forward to catching up with him. And, well, is he going to be at LA 28? He's always said to me over the years, it's up to my wife to decide that.
0: Yeah.
1: And look, if his wife wants him to keep going, I'd love to see him at LA at 38 years old. But the fact that for someone who's had so much wonderful history in New Zealand cycling is finally getting a Tour de France ride, it's so, so cool.
0: Yeah, yeah. Be interesting to see what sort of role they give him within the team.
1: Mm. It's a Kazakh team as well, and a really historical team, XDS Astora. So it's not like it's a fringe team. It's a top-tier, long-standing team.
0: But they'll have a job in mind for him.
1: 100%.
0: Yeah. Just going back to the football before we move on, the Golden Boot, I know a lot of people are interested in that because that's tightening up all the time. Messi still leading on 6, but Haaland and Mbappe both scoring this morning up to 5. And there's a couple on 4, Vinny Jr. and Dembele. And Elijah Just is still in about a 27-way tie for 6.

0: Yeah.
1: With 3 goals. Yeah. Okay, it's 7 minutes after 10 now. Golf in a moment on Sport Nation Mornings.
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14: They said it could not happen. England, giants of the game, enter the World Cup for the very first time in 1950. But in Belo Horizonte, something unimaginable unfolds. 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England stunned and football history rewritten with one result.
2: 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The conversation continues.
1: It's 11 and a half minutes after 10. Just before we go to Dave Bileski, some breaking news. Firstly, France have scored a second, so they're now 2-0 up over Sweden, and they are, 52 minutes into that one. And the Warriors have just confirmed something that we talked about with Willie Porcheng on the program yesterday. Tigers winger Luke Laulili has been signed and he will be coming to the Warriors immediately. So some breaking news there. Update on the score, 2-0 France over Sweden, and Tigers winger Luke Lalilii has been picked up by the Warriors.

0: Time to take a deep dive into the world of golf, and I know so many of you look forward to this every week. Dave Bieleski, our man, and from Deep Dive Golf. Dave, morning to you. How are you, mate?
1: Very well, TJ. How you doing?
0: Yeah, really good. It was a busy weekend, so let's go straight to the PGA Tour where, well, it was a bit of overtime for a couple of players, a Monday playoff.
1: Yeah, look, I mean, it was actually kind of bizarre scenes, really. There was a big frontal system that sat over the golf course in TPC River Highlands at Connecticut all of Sunday, and it was pretty much torrential rain all day to the point of there was starting to accumulate some water on the course, and was wondering if that was going to be the reason why play got called. In the end, it was actually thunderstorms, and as we've seen at the World Cup already over in the States, any time that there's a sporting event and lightning strikes within the area, there's a compulsory 30-minute stand down. So everyone had to get off the golf course, and eventually it was very obvious who the two in contention were going to be. It was Victor Hovland and Scottie Scheffler, but as they were playing the final hole, the decision was made that they weren't going to have time and enough light to move to a playoff, especially if there was going to be multiple holes of the playoff. So Scottie Scheffler made a putt of about 6 feet and 5 inches to force the playoff on that final hole. I personally wondered, I mean, Scottie Scheffler's won the Travelers Championship twice. He's a multiple PGA Tour winner. Obviously, he's got plenty of money in the bank. I mean, knowing you have to come back at 9 a.m. if you make this putt, surely there's a little bit of a temptation in the back of your mind just to push it a little bit wide and make sure you get a decent sleep the next day. But he made the putt, came back the next morning, and about 30 minutes later, it was Victor Hovland who was the champion.
0: Yeah, we had a text this morning saying, sadly, there weren't odds or on the top 20 over the weekend, because I think four out of the

0: for whichever listener that was. But
1: it's Mark.
0: Fantastic.
1: Yep.
0: Yeah, thank you, Mark. Yep. No, look, four of the five will finish in the top 20. So, look, it was another fantastic week for us. And a bit of a shame, because if you put all five into a same game multi, it was paying about 45-1. And actually, it was Brian Harman in the end, who was the bookie better of all people, who let us down over his final five holes. He played them in three over, completely lost his driver, lost about three strokes just with the driver alone. Couldn't find a fairway to save himself over those final five holes, unfortunately, and ended up, he was firmly in the top 20, ended up slipping outside to 25th. So a bit of a shame on his end, but again, just shows the consistency that we're putting these golfers in contention.
1: Absolutely. Look, meantime, the Spanish golfer, Eugenio Chacara, I think that's how it's probably pronounced in his home country. They probably call him Eugenio elsewhere in the world. But this is quite a turnaround. He left LIV Golf, trying to rebuild his career on the DP World Tour, and he's gone back-to-back. A great win for him in the Italian Open.
0: Yeah, absolutely. Look, this is his third national title, and you've hit the nail on the head there, TJ. I mean, his career really got marred by moving to LIV, and he was one of the most outspoken golfers of what happened to him after he had joined LIV. So Chacara was formerly the second best amateur in the game, and he actually decided to begin his career on LIV Golf, and eventually his contract wasn't renewed and he had to choose other paths in order to earn his professional playing privileges and earn a card, and be very vocal about the promises that LIV had made him, which obviously didn't get fulfilled. And so it was a big move for him. And where this all actually started, once he left LIV, is he got a sponsor's invitation to the Hero Indian Open. Hero Motorcycles gave him one of the sponsor invites to play in that tournament. And he went and won the tournament, which gave him his DP World Tour card. From there, now, obviously, he won the KLM Open on his last start. And now he has gone and won the Open d'Italia to win three national opens. And he's openly spoke about one of the biggest reasons for him leaving LIV was he realized that it wasn't actually all that fulfilling. His dream was to go and chase these big titles, both on the DP World Tour and eventually on the PGA Tour. With this win now, it puts him firmly on track to earn one of those PGA Tour cards for finishing in the top 10 on the Race to Dubai by the end of the year. He is now ranked third on the Race to Dubai, so he's firmly in contention for that PGA Tour card he so desperately desires. It was an emphatic victory actually in the end over Joaquin Niemann, another LIV golfer. He won by five shots. Chacara shot a final round of 64. And the other thing to mention is that this was in part of the Open Championship qualifying series. So with his victory, he will also be teeing it up at the Open Championship at Royal Birkdale in a couple weeks' time, where I'll be covering everything for Sport Nation, as well as on all our social media channels. So, look, a fantastic result from him and a real turnaround. It just shows that when these golfers have the motivation to go and put it all on the line, pursue what they really want and fulfill their dreams. I mean, you get these remarkable stories from the game of golf, and Chacara is certainly one of them.
1: Well, we've got some news about someone else who's qualified for the Open in just a moment. Before we get to that, just give us a recap on the deep dive golf betting performance over the weekend, right?
0: Yeah, absolutely. Well, we sort of already touched on the Travelers Championship, as you mentioned. Yeah. No, you're good. Four of the five finished in the top 20. So, look, a fantastic result in that regard. Colin Morikawa was the closest. He was actually just one shot outside of the playoff after a superb final round of 61. Would have loved if he could have putted like that all week, but good enough for it on Sunday. So obviously a lot of top 10s and top 20s would have cashed on him for you as well. And in the Italian Open, well, it was almost a case of the Kardashians last week, TJ, because we had Kota Kaniko and Kazuma Kobori. It was all the golfers with
1: the
0: alliteration, the double K's in their names. Well, Kota Kaniko finished 11th, so just one shot outside the top 10 for him. Kazuma Kobori got top 20 with his 19th place finish. We actually had three other golfers finish. He was one of three golfers finish 19th. We had Jorge Campillo at 66-1. He finished in the top 20. And then our long shot of the week, Angel Hidalgo, finished at 19th as well. Now, he pre-tournament was paying 170-1. So a top 20 was paying $7, and a top 40 on him was $3.25. So another fantastic result. Contenders on both sides of the Atlantic. Without a winner, Colin Morikawa being the closest to that. But obviously the sort of consistency that we

0: love to see over at Deep Dive Golf.
1: Yeah, as long as they haven't got 3 Ks in the initials, that's all that matters. Hey,
0: that's always a bit problematic. Yeah,
1: yeah. But Kazuma Kobori, talking of which, he has qualified. He's on his way. He will play at Royal Birkdale.
0: And this was the best news to wake up to this morning, TJ. I was so excited to see this because I haven't actually had the chance to meet young Kazuma yet. So obviously I'm going to be over at the Open Championship at Royal Birkdale. So we'll be broadcasting live from the golf course on Wednesday when we do our segment in a couple weeks' time. And obviously one of those is going to now feature Kazuma Kobori, the third Kiwi in the field. He'll be joining Daniel Hillier and Ryan Fox. One of the longest days in golf with the Open qualifier. Series today was the final qualification. 36 holes of golf that gets played, so it's not an insignificant task when these golfers have to go out there. And one of them was Kazuma Kobori, was the second highest finisher on the course. Sam Bairstow had the top honours, but a fantastic performance for him, and just absolutely thrilled to be able to see him at Royal Birkdale. And I think from my initial kind of research on the golf course, it could be a course that suits him. Actually, it looks to be a little bit narrower than we saw last year at Royal Portrush. We know Kobori's incredibly accurate off the tee. He's very good with his irons as well. Lacks a bit of distance, but I don't think that's going to be penalised as badly at Royal Birkdale as it was at Royal Portrush. And there's a little bit to suggest that Kobori might like these links courses. He's played well in the Alfred Dunhill links before, and he was just on his debut at the Open at Royal Troon. He was just one shot off making the cut there. So certainly enough kind of, if you're reading the tea leaves, enough kind of there to suggest that he may be a bit of a specky for, say, a top 20 or top 40 at the Open Championship in a couple of weeks' time.
1: Yeah, oh, something to really look forward to. I can just sense the excitement about you being there. Look, in between that, though, we've got, well, they're off to München this weekend, the BMW International Open. It's always a very strong tournament, this one, on the DP World Tour, and I guess Chikara is trying to make it a three-peat.
0: It is, yeah, going back-to-back-to-back, which is an incredibly difficult thing to do in the game of golf. But look, he's certainly got oodles of talent, and I'd be very surprised if we don't see him stepping up to the PGA Tour next year. But partly the reason why we're getting such a strong field this time is we've got such a big gap now in this LIV Tour's schedule, because it's been so split because of what's happening with their tour at the moment, as they desperately try and raise enough funds to continue to exist. Because of that, a lot of the top LIV guys are making their way across and getting starts. So we see Joaquin Niemann here again. Obviously, Patrick Reed's moved back to the DP World Tour, but he'll make a start here as well. And a golf course that I really love. I think it really it's pretty penal, but it does reward the right things for what we look for in the best golfers in the world.
1: I don't know what the scoring's going to be like. It's usually, you're talking a lot of unders, you know, at the John Deere Classic. One of the weekends where the scoring can get pretty spectacular on the PGA Tour. And, of course, it comes at a really interesting time of the year, because attention starts focusing on those tournaments in the UK. But, the John Deere Classic.
0: Yes, we've got John Deere Classic coming up as well. I mean, in terms of scoring for the BMW International, I'd say probably around that 18 under to 22 under mark. It's really Eichenried's a real ball strikers course, and the example I'll give is Jordan Smith, who is your perennial. He's great off the tee, he's great with the irons, and he cannot make a putt to save himself. And that is the recipe when it gets to Eichenried. The other thing with Eichenried is it's very correlated to Emirates Golf Club, the Dubai Desert Classic. Halton Lee was tipped by us at the BMW International Open and won here. He was also a winner at the Dubai Desert Classic. Victor Hovland has also completed the double. Henrik Stenson, Ernie Els, Danny Willett. So there's a number of golfers who link the Emirates Golf Club with Eichenried, and that makes sense. They're both strong ball striking golf courses. So of the tips, I did think Joaquin Niemann is a very deserved favourite, because he's one of the best ball strikers strikers on the planet, and this kind of recipe tends to bring success in Munich. But I probably preferred Patrick Reed, who can get double the price of Joaquin Neiman. He's 17s for the win and $1.83 for a top 20 in the BMW International Open. Patrick Reed is the most recent winner of the Dubai Desert Classic, so he's got great form there. He's obviously a very good ball striker as well. Didn't see the best of him at the Italian Open, but I would probably put some of that down to the fact he was in the US before that at the US Open, travelled straight across to Italy. It's pretty hard to recover from that kind of jet lag. And he has played Eichen Reed before, and he finished 13th on debut here in 2024 in his first look at this golf course. So I think that he's worth a look at 17s. And if you were looking for a bit of a roughie, TJ, on the DP World Tour, Davis Bryant is 90-1 for a win. A top 20 is paying $4.50, or a top 40 at the TIB is $2.38. He is a very good ball striker, and he has played here once last year. He finished fourth in his very first look at this golf course. And he's also played very well at the Belfry in the UK, which I think, again, is another very correlated golf course. He finished 13th in his only look there as well. So it always impresses me when you get a golfer who gets to a golf course and the very first time that they look at it, the first time that they get play professional golf on that golf course, they go and put out a top five or a top 10. That's a real marker for me that that can be a golf course that really suits this player. He's in decent enough form. He hasn't missed a cut since March. So Davis Bryant, 90-1 for the win, and some decent money on your top 20s and top 40s for him as well.
1: Okay, so let's take a look at the John Deere Classic. Now we've got your thoughts on what's going to happen at Munich, or who to follow at Munich, because I say that attention starts focusing on the other side of the Atlantic. But yeah, the John Deere, tell us, you know, what you're expecting from this week on the PGA Tour.
0: Yeah, look, this tends to be one of the weakest fields on the PGA Tour, largely because of where it sits in the calendar. We've had a signature event last week at the Travellers Championship. We now have the John Deere Classic, but a lot of golfers are going to be heading straight to the UK because we've got the Scottish Open next week, and then the final major championship of the year, the Open Championship, Royal Birkdale, a week after that. But I'm surprised we see some of the names that we see here. We've got Ben Griffin leading the field. We've got Chris Goddard, who's got fantastic form, and obviously is a winner at the Scottish Open, followed by a third place at the Open last year as well, and Keegan Bradley. So some really big names towards the top, including Jordan Spieth, Ricky Fowler, Sungjae Im's in this field as well. So it's surprisingly strong for where this tournament sits in the calendar. TPC Deer Run, as you mentioned in the lead-in, it's always a bit of a birdie fest. 25 under or better is kind of where you're going to need to get to. So to put that in perspective, you've got to sort of average 6 under per round. You've got to go pretty low here. And one thing I always find interesting with this golf course is that driving accuracy tends to be a really good predictor of success. And the reason why that's surprising is there's not really that much penalty off the tee. There's no real water in play. The rough's fairly benign. There are trees there, but it's not a massive hindrance if you are finding the rough. But the reason for me why driving accuracy here is so important is because the scoring is so low. You've just got to give yourself consistent birdie chances within 10 feet at this golf course in order to stay in contention. And you're going to be much better doing that from the fairway and able to fire pinpoint irons into these pins in order to make up the birdies that you will need to be at the pointy end of the leaderboard by the end of the week. So the key for approach is going to be 100 to 150 yards. Got about 7 shots within that range, so a lot of short irons as well. And that has led to my betting tips and the bookie better this week as well.
1: Yeah, okay. Put all that into that computer-like mind of yours, Dave Ileski. Who are your tips, your betting tips for this weekend at the John Deere Classic?
0: Yeah, and look, I think this can be a bit of a volatile tournament because the scoring does get so low, but I actually decided to side with the favourite here in Ben Griffin. He's in fabulous form. He finished 17th at the US Open, followed by a 10th at the Travellers Championship last week at TPC River Highlands. He's one of the best putters and chippers in the game, let alone in this field. He's clearly got the talent to go and play well again. He's one of those who, first time he looked at this golf course, he fell in love with that he finished fifth here back in 2024. I think that there's tremendous value in him, and he's also very good in the range of 100 to 150 yards, that key approach range that I'm looking at. So that's Ben Griffin. He's the favourite. He is $17 though for the win, which I thought was a pretty generous price, or you can get a top 20 on him at $1.80. Now, again, leaning into that 100 to 150 yards approach back, at second best in the field this year within that range is Jacob Bridgman. So he is at the TIB at $34 for the win, or $2.60 for a top 20. He finished fifth in this tournament last year. Comes

0: him after multiple make cuts, including making the weekend at the US Open, the Canadian Open, and was playing last week in the Travelers Championship as well. But as I said, he's one of the best on approach from 100 to 150 yards. Very accurate. Obviously, he's a very good putter as well. So I think that he has a chance to win at 34's view. But the bookie bet it this week got a bit of a long shot, and that is Ben Coles. Coles spelled K-O-H-L-E-S. Now, in the win market, he is paying 80 to 1. The bookie bet itself is on Ben Coles just to get you a top 40 this week. That was paying $2.20. TAB are going to boost that out to $3 for you. Ben Coles finished fifth at this tournament last year. He has got excellent form at this golf course, and comes in after, again, some fabulous results as of late. He's very accurate off the tee, and with the key approach range, 100 to 150 yards, Ben Coles is number one in this field from that range. There's actually only one other golfer better than him on the planet, in professional game anyway, from 100 to 150 yards. That's Alex Fitzpatrick, who isn't playing this week. After that, it is Ben Coles. He's even better than Scottie Scheffler from 100 to 150 yards. So he's playing fantastic golf at the moment. And I think that for 80 to 1 for a win or $3 for a top 40, there is a ton of value there in that number.
1: So there you go. Ben Griffin paying $17 to win it, or 180 for the top 20. Jacob Bridgman. Again, that'll be a good top 20 bet. And your deep dive golf bookie beater at 80 to 1, Ben Coles, or to finish in the top 40. I would love it if you could apply that brilliant process of yours to trying to pick some of these FIFA World Cup football matches, mate. We would be creaming it in this little competition that we've got between the different shows. If we had that kind of ability to process and just spit out these wonderful predictions. Thank you, my friend. And I'm sure you are really counting the sleeps now before you head off to the British Open.
0: Yeah, looking forward to it. Look, just a reminder to everyone, make sure you follow me on Twitter, on Facebook, and on our Patreon as well, because all the information, daily articles about the Open, from inside knowledge on the golf course, everything that I'm seeing, speaking to the players, what I'm hearing from the caddies as well, that inside information is going to be super valuable when we get to the Open. And yeah, look, you can ask Ricardo how the performance is going on the World Cup. We're sending each other World Cup bets all the time. I had a 250-1 the other day on the England game. I had England to win 2-0 with both Harry Kane and Jude Bellingham scoring. So, the golf bets are going well. The football bets are going well as well. So maybe Ricardo can give you the oil in that, TJ.
1: Yeah, good man. Okay, Dave, thanks very much for that. Dave Valesky with our weekly deep dive into the world of golf. It is 10:32, just updating the score. There's been no addition. France are leading Sweden by 2-0. We really do need each team to score one more. If we're going to make a big push with our pick for this game, but about 20 minutes left to play in this one. And as I speak, the man has netted for France, Mbappe. He's got another one. So that is his, what was I saying? Is that his sixth for the tournament now? I think he joins Lionel Messi. That's a brilliant goal. So France 3-0 up now over Sweden. 73 minutes gone in the game. Just on that note, an interesting text coming from Bill saying there's no doubt Mbappe is a goal-scoring machine, but maybe it's relevant that until now there were only 32 teams. I don't think the

0: they're cooked, right? They're done.
1: And I can appreciate that. They just get to a point where it's like the energy and the commitment and the emotion that it takes to be up to play Test cricket, it's hugely demanding.
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9: Yes, at 10:38, with the test against France coming up this weekend, we'll go back into the history of rugby between the All Blacks and France, because it is incredible. I know a lot of you might say that behind the Springboks, the rivalry between Australia and New Zealand, or England and New Zealand, is second, but to me it's France, because South Africa aside, it has produced the greatest number of unlikely wins, upsets, drama, controversy and incredible finishes. So we've got a double banger today. We're going to do two, the top five great All Black wins and the top five times France kicked us. And we'll start with the great or notable or hard to forget or wish we could forget France wins. 1986, the Battle of Nantes. The All Blacks had won the first test in Paris 19-7, but struck an enraged beast in the second test at Nantes. Buck Shelford had his scrotum ripped up. Sean Fitzpatrick ended up with a head full of stitches. It was pure filth. And Buck will tell you to this day, adamant that the French were drugged to the eyeballs. The cry became, remember Nantes. The All Blacks made a pact that if they met them in 1987 at the World Cup, they would get their revenge. 1979, having lost by a comfortable margin at Lancaster Park, the French went to Auckland for the second test, heavy underdogs, and produced a breathtaking display of classic French footy. A late All Blacks try made it a respectable 24-19 final scoreline, but really, there was only one team in it, and the French that day were sublime. Is it any wonder? The match was played on July the 14th, Bastille Day. It was Eden Park that was stormed that day. 1994, we're back at Eden Park. And France produced one of the greatest team tries ever seen on that ground. The try from the end of the world, they called it. It completed a two-game sweep of Lawrie Mayne's All Blacks. Poor Jonah Lomu was barely 19. He was new to test rugby. He was playing on the wing, and when Intermac and co. came at him, he just wasn't sure where to look. The All Blacks, well, they haven't lost at Eden Park since. 2007. This one still sticks in the craw. The French scored from a forward pass, and young Wayne Barnes lost his whistle as the All Blacks hammered away at the French goal line time after time after

0: the time. Were they stitched up? Yeah, probably. But then the All Blacks also messed up by not taking a drop goal when they had every opportunity to do so. Perhaps the biggest mistake was not having Aaron Major on the bench, the one guy who would have said, to hell with the game plan, give me the ball, I'll kick a droppy. The scenes at the All Blacks hotel afterwards were of abject despair. 1999, 24-10 up, Jonah in storming form, and the All Blacks looked set to make it to the World Cup final, only to be on the wrong end of the most incredible turnaround in tournament history. A combo of the All Blacks getting stuck in the headlights, a few fickle bounces of the rugby ball, and yes, the French playing some mind-blowing, incredible rugby. Some say this was the greatest game in World Cup history to that point. You will find it very hard to find a Kiwi who agrees with that. So, that's the top five France wins. Some of them we really would prefer to forget. In just a moment, the good stuff, the five best All Black wins against France.
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7: 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At 10:46, and if you don't agree, please text 8833. I want you to bring your thoughts into this discussion because there are just so many great games. We've gone through the hard part, and we've got a text from Mike, the Ram. Yeah, that 2007 quarterfinal. I remember yelling, take a drop goal. The only time watching sport I've wanted to throw the TV out the window afterwards. Oh, boy, yeah, people were not happy about that one. The fallout went on for ages. It went on for weeks and weeks and weeks. But, hey, there was a happy ending about 4 years later. But thanks for that, Mike. Okay, now to the good stuff. The best five All Black wins against France. Again, this is a personal opinion. If you beg to differ, 8833.
5: Five.
7: I'm going back to 2004 in Paris. Now, the All Blacks, their first year under new management, Graham Henry, Steve Hansen, Wayne Smith, they'd started well, but they'd fallen away a bit towards the end of the Tri Nations, and they weren't actually given much of a chance, certainly by the European media, against a powerful French team at Stade de France. Stuart Barnes, for example, had referred to the All Black forwards as a pack of powder puffs. But when the match came, instead, it was the French who were reduced to dust as the All Blacks crushed them 45-6. The front row of Carl Heyman, Tony Woodcock and Anton Oliver destroyed the French pack to the point where one of their props simply walked off the field. At that, the game had to go to golden oldies scrums, and when the referee informed the All Blacks of that, the sneer on Anton Oliver's face said it all.
5: Four.
7: I'm going to go at number four to the 1987 Rugby World Cup final. The All Blacks were fitter, faster, stronger than everyone else at the inaugural tournament. I remember my mate, the late John Drake, saying when he woke up in the morning, and remember, he had played in Nantes the year before, and he reckoned that because of that, there was absolutely no way the All Blacks were ever going to lose that inaugural first, that World Cup final. It wasn't necessarily the greatest spectacle, but the back-to-back tries by David Kirk and John Kerwin will go down in history, as will the sight of a beaming Kirk holding aloft the Webb Ellis Trophy. Wonder what he's doing now.
5: Three.
7: 2015, a Rugby World Cup. In fact, no, I'll go to 2011, bit of a juxtaposition, just a mere 24 years later after winning that inaugural 1987 World Cup. The All Blacks won their second World Cup final, only took 24 years. The 2011 decider started well when Tony Woodcock trundled over for a try, but a French team that, remember, had lost to Tonga and had been thrashed by the All Blacks in pool play and had pretty much been in a revolt against their coach, they just refused to go away. They hung in there. Their captain scored a try and just ended up in a turgid scrap in front of a crowd that spent most of the match in a state of high anxiety. The All Blacks, well, the French say this time the All Blacks were lucky to win. But as far as we were concerned,

0: concerned after what happened in 2007? Who cared? Relief. Oh, the relief. 2015, a World Cup quarterfinal against France in Cardiff. Now, we remembered what happened the last time the All Blacks played France in Cardiff in a World Cup quarterfinal. We'd been there, done that, and there were plenty of nerves. Well, as it turned out, there didn't need to be. This was the greatest All Blacks team of all, and to that point, probably the greatest rugby team in history, and they were at the peak of their powers. France was simply run ragged, and a scarcely believable 62-13 outcome left no one in any doubt that it was going to take something quite extraordinary to deny this All Black team back-to-back World Cup titles. One. ...1986. By the time a full-strength France team came to Lancaster Park, having won the Five Nations, the destructive Cavaliers tour had left Brian Lahore with a bunch of rookies. No names. Precious little in the way of test experience. A young Sean Fitzpatrick was twice asked by his roommate, "Sorry, mate, what was your name again?" The French were heavy favourites, but they were knocked off their stride by the team that will forever be known as the Baby Blacks. Mike Brewer scored the only try of the game, but Frano Botica and Greg Cooper kept potting drop goals. Time and time again, the French would scrum the All Blacks into the ground, and every time Fitzy, Kevin Borovitch and Brian McGrattan would pick themselves up, dust themselves up, and go in for more. It is arguably the most celebrated unlikely win in All Blacks history. And that, folks, that is the top five and the bottom five of rugby between the All Blacks and France. Give us your thoughts on it, 8833. Have I missed anything out there, Brian?
1: I don't think so, not in my lifetime. I was only born in 83, so 86.
0: Yep.
1: I don't remember, but I do obviously remember the stories about 86. They're almost frothing at the mouths, apparently, when they were hitting the rucks and stuff and setting, packing the scrums.
0: Yeah, they just simply didn't have enough stitching material to pack up everyone or pick everyone up and stitch them up after the game. Yeah, it was a heck of a game, and Buck made his feelings known, and I think got some backing from one of the French medical staff afterwards that admitted that they might have put maybe the odd extra sugar in their coffee before heading into that match. So and now we look forward to the next edition this weekend in Christchurch.
1: And the things some people have to do to beat the All Blacks is incredible, right? You had the South Africans with Susie.
0: Oh, yeah. I think we'll leave that one alone for good. Yeah. Oh, look, I was there for that. And there's no doubt they were sick.
1: Yeah.
0: They were very sick. But whether it was deliberate, well, it's pretty hard to prove that. But no question, a lot of those players were really sick, and they made the decision to keep it really quiet. Yeah.
1: And the only ones that weren't had disappeared to McDonald's that day instead of eating the food there, right?
0: Something like that, yeah. Just before we leave this one, I think we've got maybe a chance here just to pick up some more from the All Black camp, because obviously preparation in full mode, and Neil Barnes had a stand-up. Let's hear what he had to say about what's coming up and what they've been doing.
2: It's been all go, to be honest. Jason did warn me about it, that it's a machine that didn't stop moving, and it is, yeah, we've had a fair bit of content in our days, but when you get an All Black team, you've got really good people, and I've been really, really impressed with how quickly the uptake's been and how quick our game's progressing. That can be an issue, but we're an All Black team. We're standards to live up to, and so, yeah, we're aiming to be arriving on Saturday fully prepared and ready to go. There'll be no excuses. Dealing with a different standard of player here, and, yeah, you have to coach a little bit differently too. They have a lot more ownership. They just take things in their own grasp. So, yeah, my job's just, to be honest, guiding. Yeah, I'm not sure we had too many downs in there. I think we're going good. We've got an awesome bloody group of men there, along with an outstanding coach and Jason Ryan. These boys are prime, ready to go. We won't be playing second to anyone in that field. A big part of being an All Black is the legacy that's gone on before us. And so, yeah, we're respectful of what we're actually walking into, and we want to enhance the respect of that jersey. So it's deeply ingrained in our week as far as, what it means to this whole country. So, yeah, and as we get on, the depth of feeling.

0: Crows heading towards a test match. One of the best teams in the world. They'll bring everything. I'm not buying into this rubbish, you know, they're bringing over a B team or anything like that. They've got great depth in that country and their game, and we've got to applaud them for what they've created. So, yeah, I don't care who they bring. It's a French team. They'll be able to play. They'll be physical. And we're going to have to be at our very best to beat them.
1: Just love the way he talks, Neil Barnes. Got a text here from Matt. Biggest interest for me is what they plan to do with Savia. He's a great channel runner, ball player. We're number eight, but not a conventional ruck dominant seven. We can certainly pilfer the ball, Matt. Our forward balance was out a bit last year when he wore seven, but still floated in the wide channels. It's a balancing act. Yeah, I think that's why I've been saying I think they need someone like Simon Parker. Some people saying that, yeah, maybe Tupouvahi number six. We'll find out tomorrow when they name the team. It is 4 minutes away from 11 now. Sport Nation Mornings.
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0: comes away with Rabiot. High one towards Dembélé. The bicycle hits the post. The rebound is missed.
1: Amazing.
0: Incredible. Amazing acrobatics. Short corner taken. Here's Mbappe. Dinks his way around. And Kylian Mbappe gets the opener for France. A cute little move, a sidestep, a drop of the shoulder, and Kylian Mbappe makes the journey.

0: break. 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
1: There it
0: full
1: is.
0: Time at the New York, New Jersey Stadium. And France, another swashbuckling performance from the French national team. Another brace for Kylian Mbappe at full time in East Rutherford, New Jersey. It ends France 3, Sweden 0.
2: Yeah, comprehensive win for France. And look, I've had them as my favourites. I think it's very hard to pick a team to win the FIFA World Cup, particularly when you've got 48 starting out. You know where the quality is likely to come from. I've already seen some upsets. Germany, Netherlands, I see they've fired their coach, Ronald Koeman. He's gone. They don't last very long after a defeat in the World Cup, do they? But France, the team, to me, they are the ones to beat. It's 2 minutes after 11, and we've got coming up in this hour rugby from across the Tasman. We're going to be joined by Brett McKay. Just have a look at this match, ahead to this match this weekend coming up between Ireland and Australia. Remember that the All Blacks play Ireland in the third of the July internationals for the Nations Championship, so we'll hear from Brett very shortly. But before we get to that, Chappie's ducked out to a very, very important briefing.
3: Yes.
2: So, Brian, the floor is yours. Some headlines, please, sir.
3: Firstly, apologies to all those who hate me turning my mic on. As you heard in the highlights just then, France have beaten Sweden 3-0. Meanwhile, a late Erling Haaland winner has seen Norway progress to the round of 16 at the FIFA World Cup. The Norwegian striker found the back of the net for his third straight goal in the 86th minute as his side beat Cote d'Ivoire 2-1. Mexico and Ecuador kicks off at 1 p.m. West Tigers winger Luke Laulili is joining the Warriors on a short-term contract for the rest of the 2026 NRL season. The 20-year-old is moving to Auckland before he links with the expansion club the Perth Bears on a 2-year contract from next season. Since his debut in 2024, Laulili has scored 10 tries in 17 NRL games for the Tigers, including 6 tries in 8 matches this season. Now, with that hit rate, you got to think on the end of the Warriors system, he'll be pulling the same numbers for us, surely.
2: Well, let's hope.
3: And Black Knight Rugby has completed a 100% takeover of English rugby club Exeter for £45 million. The group already owns the Vegas Golden Knights ice hockey team, AFC, Bournemouth in England, and of course Auckland FC. Serena Williams' return to Wimbledon has lasted just one match. She's lost in 3 sets to Aussie Maya Joint, DJ.
2: You mentioned Black Knight. That's Bill Foley.
3: That is Mr. Foley.
2: Yeah, we had a text earlier on, someone saying Bill Foley buying Exeter Chiefs rugby. What are the implications for New Zealand professional rugby? Does he have any interest? I tell you what, you'd

0: anyone hates you turning your mic on, Brian, and I totally agree with you. Thanks for this, Craig. The Sport Nation family love you, mate. Good to hear you on air, and I tell you, this program would not function.
1: Thanks, Craig.
0: Without you, Brian. So there you go. Okay, go through some of your texts, because we've had a whole heap of them in response to the top five of everything. Well, it was really the top five and the bottom five this week. Let's go to, firstly, Jim from Temuka. Tony, favourite French test was Lancaster Park, oval seating, reserved seat, block A, row H, number 232, 7th of July, 1979. Cost $5 to see the All Blacks against France. That, I think Stu Wilson scored in that test match, and that was the one before they went to Eden Park to play that famous game on Bastille Day. And I remember Gary Sear saying, lesson learnt, don't ever play the French on Bastille Day. But I presume, Jim, that that is not so much tattooed on your memory, but you still have the ticket. He says, it was my first test match, having travelled from Temuka by bus, that Dad drove the bus full of Temuka Rugby Club members. I'm sure a lot of people would have absolutely loved that experience.
1: Hey, TJ.
0: Yeah?
1: Just a quick question here. I've never actually asked you this. What was the first All Blacks game you actually commentated?
0: It was at Rustenburg in South Africa.
1: Oh.
0: In 2006. We were over there. Nisbo suddenly had to dash back to New Zealand. And so that was my first one. And the All Blacks lost that. And then I called the game at Twickenham against the Barbarians, and the All Blacks lost that. And then I called the famous Stephen Donald game in Hong Kong.
1: In Hong Kong.
0: And the All Blacks lost that. And Ken Laban started calling me Ofa because I was 0-3. get back to some of these texts. Mike, yeah, loved the list. Oh, thanks for that, Mike. He'll be there for history. All Blacks winning in the new era. Hi, TJ. I was in Paris in 1977 against the French 15-3. That was a great game. Bruce Robertson was brilliant. That from Chris. Yeah, remember they threw the game plan out the window and they changed the whole thing up. The French had really got stuck into them in the first test and had beaten them. That was a test where Gary Knight got eye gouged, by the way. But yeah, what happened was they just sped everything up. They had short line outs. They changed the back play, and Bruce Robertson and Stu Wilson were absolutely incredible together. Now, let me see. Oh, yeah. Hi, TJ. Great list. That 99 semi-final would still rate as one of the greatest games ever, regardless of the result. Cheers, Jason. Yeah, good on you, Jason. It was. It was an incredible performance by the French. And you know what the French are like. When they play the way they can, it's very, very hard to beat them. Well, at 8 minutes past 11 now, a blockbuster weekend awaits in international rugby with the first round of the New Nations Championship, as we've been talking about, France against New Zealand in Christchurch, South Africa, England at Ellis Park, and across the Tasman, Australia against Ireland. Remember, Ireland to play at Eden Park in the third week of the series, so we will be keeping a very close eye on that match. Keeping an even closer eye will be our mate from the 8-9 combo, Brett McKay, who's put off walking the dog to chat with us this morning. Hey, you buddy.
2: I'm good, mate. I've just got home. I've timed it perfectly.
0: Oh, you sprinted home with the dog. What kind of dog you got? What kind of dog you got?
2: A little noisy Jack Russell. Okay. So, you know, if we hear him shortly, that'll be why.
0: Okay. Well, just before we look into the test match that you guys are looking ahead to this weekend, it looks like it's going to be a case of another year, another coach for the Waratahs. Dan McKellar's been given the boot.
2: Yeah, and it's disappointing, I've got to say, Tony. It just feels like the Waratahs go from one, dare I say, knee-jerk reaction to the next. You know, they didn't renew Darryl Gibson. They moved Rob Penny on before his contract was done. They didn't renew Darren Coleman. And now Dan McKellar's ended a year early as well. And at some point, you'd like to think the hierarchy within the Waratahs might look at themselves and go, maybe it's not just the coach that's not getting the results here. And unfortunately, Dan McKellar's fallen victim to that again.
0: Well, he's a very good coach. We know that. And this whole coach, the sack the coach mentality, we know it well in New Zealand. But sooner or later, surely, you've got to turn around and say, well, actually, what's the common denominator here? It's not the coach, it's the players. And maybe it's just something going on that's endemic in this team.

0: Yeah, and that's why I say I just hope it's not another overreaction from the Waratahs, because they've been in this situation oh too many times before, and there's no doubt they would feel pressure at the top. They are the, in Super Rugby Pacific sense, they are the biggest market in the competition, and they should be doing better than they are. There's no question about that. But my question about that is whether that's all on the coach, and that's where I have my doubts, because what's actually going to change from, you know, this year, the end of this season, to the start of next season? You know, there'll be a few new players come in, but now you've got a new coach coming in as well who'll have to rebuild his systems, have to rebuild his combinations with new assistant coaches potentially. Who knows? It feels like it's going to be another year of disruption for the Waratahs, which just sets them back, you know, however many years again.
1: Already the cries are going out, bring back Check. Is that ever going to happen?
0: Oh, look, you couldn't rule it out, unfortunately. And yeah, I think it was being suggested in the same article that was reporting that Dan McKellar had been moved on. So, you know, it will be interesting to see what they do. You know, Scott Wisemantle, lost out to Dan McKellar last time around, and he's switched codes and he's involved with Parramatta now in the NRL. You know, if he would want back into rugby, maybe there's an opportunity for him. Chris Whittaker's the coach of the Junior Wallabies right now. Former Waratahs stalwart. He may well be an option. His name might start getting thrown up soon. But whenever there is a vacant position in Australia, Michael Checker's name inevitably gets thrown into it.
1: As long as Eddie Jones's name doesn't come up again, I think he's set for a while yet where he is at the moment. But look, I'd love to see Michael Checker back, because he's great box office. He certainly would light a fire under things, but we'll just have to watch that space. The other big news this week, Brett, is that Australia has been really pushing hard for an Anzac test, and they've got it. And what's more, they've got it the next three times the Anzac test will be played. It will be played at Suncorp Stadium, that magnificent stadium in Brisbane.
0: Yeah, it is. And I think this is a big moment for rugby, Tony. I think, you know, there's been a few different attempts to try and do something around Anzac Day. We've had Trans-Tasman rivalries. We've even had teams starting to build up their own rivalries and mint their own cups. The Brumbies and the Hurricanes come to mind immediately. But it just hasn't quite cut through the same way that that the other codes have here in Australia. And if rugby was going to do that and cut through, you felt like it always had to be as a Blooders Like Cup test, and evidently the change in leadership and change of coach for the All Blacks has very much helped get this over the line, and I think it's actually a really good thing. Now, obviously Queensland have tipped in some money here, because they want, you know, top class, top tier sporting content on Anzac

0: interested to see what happens on the alternate years. Obviously, the Nations Championship falls into that, but I could easily see demand on your side of the ditch saying, let's actually start playing this, you know, in Christchurch, in Auckland. Let's actually do this every year, and then it actually becomes a you know, genuine thing.
1: Yeah, the question remains now, what happens to the Super Weekend, which was such a resounding success this year in Christchurch, and I think they've got to give them that again, and they've got to anchor it in for the next two or three years at least, and Easter Weekend is the one certainly that stands out. Is it, just getting back to the Bledisloe Cup, and of course, you and I both make appearances from time to time on the DSPN podcast with old mate Martin Devlin, and he was suggesting this week that they should put the Bledisloe Cup up for grabs on that Anzac test and then play a separate series for it, the home and away, later on in the year as part of the rugby championship. It's an interesting thought. It would certainly inject some extra needle into that contest on Anzac Day.
0: Absolutely, and that's not the first time I've heard that, and I love the idea, I've got to say. Oh, I think if you put it up, it absolutely adds something to the contest, and there'll be a train of thought, well, hang on, if we're going to put it up, we're going to need to start playing this one-off test in New Zealand, and again, that'll go back to my previous point, but I completely agree. Oh, I think if the Bledisloe is on the line in that one-off test, even if it means now we're playing two series a year, I don't necessarily think that's a bad thing at all.
1: No.
0: And even if you, the other way of thinking about it is, do you only put the Bledisloe up on that one-off test, and do the other tests just become part of the rugby championship, and that's that? There's a few ways of slicing this one, no doubt.
1: Yeah, but I guarantee if you put tickets on sale now for that Anzac test at Suncorp Stadium on Anzac Day next year, they'll be gone in 5 minutes.
0: Yeah. Yeah, no, I completely agree. It's a really good idea, and it absolutely deserves broader conversation, that's for sure.
1: Yeah. Obviously, they've got a few things to work around with how it's going to impact on Super Rugby, but Jack Mesley and co, they'll find a way around that. Look, first test against Ireland, and again, a sellout crowd, first test of the year. That is a great sign when you consider what lies ahead for Australian rugby to sell this one out. The Irish are always well supported in Australia, though, aren't they?
0: Yeah, they definitely are. I was at the old football stadium in Sydney when Ireland were last here in 2018, and I just remember one end of the stadium, the southern end of the stadium, just being completely washed with green. And I'm sure that will be the case again on Saturday night. They're always well supported. They always come out of the woodwork, the Irish. There's no question about that. But it's going to make for an incredible atmosphere, an incredible spectacle. And you're right. Great news that the game sold out. Oh, a month ago, I want to say, which is just fantastic, and has actually continued this little run that the Wallabies have had over the last sort of 12 months or so of selling games out. There was a heap of games sold out last year. The France test in Brisbane next weekend is awfully close to being sold out as well, and I suspect that a good result and a good performance on Saturday night will probably fix that problem quick smart for next week. But yeah, the first test of the year is always really highly anticipated. That's always been the case, but Ireland coming out, one of the very, very best teams in the world. What better way to kick off a new tournament, the Nations Championship, than at the new football stadium in Sydney and in front of what's going to be an incredible atmosphere?
1: Yeah, I'm just trying to think back to the World Cup, and it's a long time ago now, 2003, Ireland played Australia. I think, was that game played in Melbourne? I was certainly
0: in
1: there.
0: In Melbourne, yeah.
1: Yeah, and the place
0: in
1: was
0: Melbourne,
1: just
0: in
1: mad for the Irish.
0: It was in Spring Carnival week, I think. I think they played. It might have even been played
1: Melbourne Cup time.
0: Oh, maybe the Saturday night. Yeah, the weekend before the Melbourne Cup. It was a big weekend in Melbourne. I know from many people who made that trek. It was an awfully big weekend in Melbourne.
1: Yeah. I do remember the occasion. I just wasn't quite sure about the detail. Okay, look. I suppose one thing that we'll be looking with interest with this Australian team is how many of the overseas based players will actually be picked in the starting 15, because I think having those guys back in the mix, and you can argue the rights and wrongs of doing it, but the fact is they make the Wallabies a lot stronger.
0: Yeah, no doubt, and particularly Tom Hooper and Lenny Kitau bring with them some absolutely supreme form for Exeter in the English Premiership. They went all the way to the final weekend, went down to Northampton in the end, but they were yet again amongst Exeter's best on the day. There was a little suggestion about 10 days ago. Laurie Fisher, who's still very much in the role of senior assistant for Joe Schmidt, sort of said that it might

0: it might be a week too soon for them coming back in, you know, expecting them to get straight up to speed with different systems and things like that. They might not play the first game against Ireland, but certainly Joe Schmidt, when he was announcing his squad late last week, gave every indication that they would be considered, and I think we'll see some, if not all, of the overseas contingent. I expect Angus Bell will play. Ulster have been didn't play URC finals, so he's been home for a few weeks, I think, even. So, and he'll be keen to go up against former teammates now of his at Ulster. So I think he'll play. I'm not sure about Taniela Tupou, who's been playing mostly off the bench for Racing in France. I wonder whether they might save him for another week. Racing played into the final series. They didn't play in the final on the weekend just gone, but they played into the final series, so they might give him another week off. But just Ikie Tau and Hooper alone, if they can make the transition quickly enough, will add so much. I don't think it was really apparent what Len Ikie Tau gave the Wallabies back line last season until he wasn't there in those last couple of tests of the year. And then you suddenly realise that, no, he's very much the glue that holds things together in attack and defence. And so he's so important. And Tom Hooper now is just one of the best ball-carrying physical back rowers in Australia now, and would be in the conversation for some of the best in the world. I've said a few times now on the pod, I'd love to ask Rob Baxter at Exeter, the player that they signed in January 2025 compared to the player that they got is just chalk and cheese at the moment.
1: Yeah, that loose forward trio, that's the fascinating one to me, because you've got so much strength there. I mean, as you well know, I'm a huge fan of Fraser McWright. Valentini, he's a good go-forward man, but it's just going to be interesting to see what the formula is there, because, as I say, there's depth there and there's variety in the kind of impact that the different players can bring.
0: Yeah. Yeah, there definitely is, and just at number eight alone, do you go with Valentini and get that brutal physicality, that big impact ball carrying that you can really lay a platform off, or do you stick with Harry Wilson, who captained the Wallabies all last year, who gives his all in everything he does, certainly doesn't shirk the physicality and does his very, very best, but he's a very different player to Rob Valentini. So which way they go there from a starting point of view will be interesting to see, and that's very much part of that loose trio reference you make.
1: It's not that long ago that Joe Schmidt was coaching Ireland to a series win in Australia. Obviously, there's a handover process going on with Les Kiss, but you couldn't have a better man to start plotting Ireland's downfall, could you?
0: Well, it's interesting to hear some of the Irish players this week even saying that, a lot of what they're doing is still rooted in what Joe Schmidt bought into the Irish setup, 10 years ago, and even what he was doing with Leinster before he took the national team. So, and Angus Bell has made similar comments about, it wasn't hard for him to slot into the Ulster system because he knew it straight away. He recognised it straight away. So, it's a good thing. If there's anyone who's able to potentially find cracks in the Irish system, what better person than the guy who, was the architect of a lot of it? So, let's hope that is the case. And look, Joe Schmidt will be wanting to finish his time with the Wallabies on a high over these last three tests as well. So I've got no doubt he'll be firing on all cylinders this week to get the team right.
1: What of Ireland? What is the strength of the team that they've bought? Because we look back, they were just pipped for the Six Nations by France. Mm. There wasn't a lot in it. They were a wee bit below strength for this match, I think.
0: Andrew Porter's not making the trip. Caelan Dorris, Tommy O'Brien were both ruled out after picking up injuries in the URC final, Leinster's win over the Bulls, so they're not coming either. But there's still plenty of absolutely top-class names in that team. Todd Furlong still getting around on the tight head side. Jack Conan did an incredible job for the Lions last year in Caelan Dorris's absence. Ryan in the second row, they've got plenty of options in the back row as well, and Jamison Gibson Park

0: is one of, if not the best, scrum half in the world. So there's no shortage of challenges for the Wallabies, and I think that's what makes this game exciting, is that it is going to be awfully close to the best team that Ireland can put on the park. And so if the Wallabies can get the job done against a team of that quality, it's a massive statement that they're making, not just for this year but for the Nations Championship as well.
1: And it's something that Australian rugby really needs, isn't it? Because let's face it, Super Rugby this year was pretty disappointing. Yes, a couple of teams got through to the playoffs, but they were

0: incredible opportunities that lie ahead with the World Cup next year, just to get things off to a really positive start and get the fans engaged?
1: Absolutely. Wins now and wins this year will be like gold going into next year, into a home World Cup. And I think wins in every game as we get closer to the World Cup will only become more and more important, because you can build momentum off that. The sentiment and the perception in

0: And we're seeing that with the Socceroos right now. As soon as a national team like that goes on a run in a big major international tournament, it's not hard for the public to get behind them. So, the Wallabies can take their own little slice of that starting this weekend. They'll be up for it, I'm sure. And you're right, as you say, Super Rugby didn't quite end the way we want, though obviously the Hurricanes going on the run they did maybe has made us feel a little bit better about the Brumbies getting thumped in the first week of the finals as well, because that's suddenly not a one-off.
1: Yeah.
0: Important to start well, and with a fair bit on the line in this Nations Championship as well. There's obviously hemisphere bragging rights in this as well. So it would be great for Australia to do their part this weekend.
1: And of course, you're playing the same three teams that New Zealand is playing, and yep. The Wallabies will have to back up against France. What we're hearing, and I think the French have actually been spending some time in Australia before coming to New Zealand, that they're likely to be a stronger team for the game at, was it Suncorp, I think they're playing that second game, the test match against France. So what are you hearing there?
0: Yeah, it sounds like they're going to do the first test in Christchurch this weekend, very much fly in, fly out. My understanding is that they probably won't leave Sydney until maybe Thursday morning even. It might be earlier than that, but they're just very much flying into Christchurch, playing the game, and they're heading straight back to Australia to get ready for the second test up in Brisbane the following week. That will be welcomed with the inclusion of the Toulouse and Montpellier players as well, and how many of those Toulouse players make the trip will be interesting in itself to see. They say they're all coming, but they've said they're all coming before, haven't they?
1: Yeah, we've heard that one before, yeah.
0: We've heard that many times before.
1: See what they turn up with, yeah.
0: Yeah, exactly. They're acclimatising. They're getting ready for it. My understanding is that they'll very much just flip over and in and play the game and straight out. So we'll obviously be keeping an eye on that game as well, as straight before the Wallabies and Ireland, because it'd be a good opportunity to do a bit of homework on the French for what's happening here next week. So I mean, if Dave Rennie's still got his old Wallabies chat group, maybe he can. He can send a few tips our way during the week.
1: Yeah. Oh, always good to talk footy with you, Brett McKay. Just tell us before we go, the 8-9 combo, where can people find it?
0: Yeah, 8-9 Rugby on YouTube and all the pod platforms, and obviously we're doing our bit in the written world as well on Substack, which you well know. So and actually I've gone out of my way to write a bit of an explainer about the Nations Championship, because I learnt things on the weekend that I did not know were in play for this tournament. So there's a little bit of an explainer there as to how the whole tournament's actually going to work across July and November.
1: Good man, Brett McKay. Thanks very much for joining us on Sport Nation.
0: Good on you, Tony. Thank you.
1: Okay. It's 27 minutes after 11 o'clock. I've just got time for a couple of texts before we go. There was one in here asking about the... TJ, could you tell me why Fiji are playing Wales in Cardiff this weekend? Is it just money? That from Brett. Absolutely, it is just about money, and it's really sad that they're playing their games in the Northern Hemisphere. I think that's really tough, and I think Japan are actually coming down to Australia to play their match against, I think it's Ireland in Australia as well. It's a little bit disappointing when that sort of thing happens. We're still getting some texts coming in about those top five French matches, the good ones, the bad ones, and well, here's someone who goes back in time, Peter, saying the famous All Black versus France matches, the one that he thinks of is 1961, the test of the big wind. Don Clark's conversion, probably the best of all time. So that match was played in a howling wind at Athletic Park, and France played, I think they played with the wind in the first half, and I can't remember what the story was, but in the end, they each scored a try. And so I think the conversion of Don Clark that you're talking about, what happened was he had the wind behind them. And so what he did was he aimed for the corner flag on the far side of the field, hit it as hard as he could, and just hoped for the best. And it went over. And the other great goal that was kicked at Athletic Park was Pierre Villepreux in 1969. Now, again, there was a howling wind behind him, and he was, I think, at least 10 yards as they would have called it in those days, insider's own half.

0: And he'd already, I think, taken... He'd kicked the ball to kick off the game. And just for fun, you could do it in those days, he actually put it between the posts. Just for fun, because it wasn't a scrum back on halfway when you did that. So they knew that he was in good form, and he must be, I think it was 61 yards. That was another great goal that was kicked there at Athletic Park when, yeah, that wind was always such a factor, wasn't it? But it's really nice to hear someone going back that far to 1961. That was the first time France ever came here. You're welcome back, Chappie.
1: Kia ora. Sorry, I just had to quickly duck out for a meeting.
0: An important meeting. Okay, all right. Well, we've got plenty more important stuff to come. Going to go racing very shortly. Sport Nation, it's 11:30.
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13: With the weight of Italy on his shoulders, Roberto Baggio stepped up for a moment that would forever define his career. The World Cup on the line against the might of Brazil. The pressure undeniable as the world's best player steps up in a penalty shootout.
14: It's missed it!
13: One moment, one miss, forever remembered as the man who died standing.
2: That was a Sport Nation Football World Cup moment. The World Games.

0: Mornings. A text from Amit saying, curious, the New Zealand rugby public and media had a lot of issues with the number of coaches Razor had, but looking at this new group, it appears they have just as many. And he rattles off a whole list of names, including the head of performance and the skills and the throwing coach and all that sort of stuff. So how come no one has any issue with the number of coaches? Now, I don't think there was any great issue with the number of coaches they had last year, Amit. The issue was really more with how soon they disappeared from the coaching staff or where they went from the coaching staff. But, yeah, thanks for your input. 8833. Now, Mark Stafford has just walked into the studio and he has pieces of paper with him. Normally, you're a very ad-lib kind of guy. I think that something might be brewing. Have you got something really deep and meaningful coming up on your show this afternoon? There is a lot of writing on those pages, a lot of numbers.
1: It's a report that a friend of mine sent me out of the UK. And it's an outfit called Oval Insights, and they do match ratings for individual players, individual teams, and they've done it over the century. And the whole reason they've done it is to predict what's going to happen in the Nations Championship
0: to
1: embark on.
0: You tell us, and we might as well not even have a game then.
1: Yeah, well, the final, according to one versus one, so the top Southern Hemisphere team will play the top Northern Hemisphere team.
0: Yeah.
1: That will be South Africa versus France. And they've run this thing 10,000 times. To get pure averages. And New Zealand will face Ireland as the top two teams, as second in both conferences. Having said that, South Africa, according to this statistical analysis, have a 34% chance of winning it. New Zealand, 27.
0: Okay.
1: And France, 17. So the power, according to all of the analysis, is in the Southern Hemisphere.
0: Yeah. Oh, look, I don't doubt that South Africa deserve to start as the favourites.
1: Mm.
0: It's going to be fun watching this. It's just a tremendous weekend of international rugby. Suddenly we've gone from, we've had the final of Super Rugby to a weekend where there wasn't a lot going on. They had the Māori All Blacks against the Japan 15, of course. But now, wow, just this whole lineup. So what else you got on the show today, mate?
1: A lot of guests today. Guest heavy, which is great. Renee Holmes
0: will
1: be joining us.
0: Yep. She's playing playing in the 10 jersey.
1: Playing
0: for the
1: in the 10 jersey.
0: And really well.
1: Yeah. And she went to Matatu because Waikato didn't want her. Then she went to Waikato to be closer to family, and now she's at the Paua. So, yeah, I'll be talking to her about that. Gina Crampton, who's recently retired from All Netball, will be joining us out of Australia. In studio, I'll have Henry Moore from our sports lawyer from Tavendale Partners talking about what is going on with netball in New Zealand.
0: Oh,
1: it's a shambles.
0: Yeah.
1: And then Zach Prendergast, who is a name you probably won't know, but he is a technical commissaire for the Tour de France. So he's the guy that hangs out the top of the roof and waves the flag. We've got a kilometre before we start and checks all their bikes and does all of that. So Tour de France around the corner. So that's what we've got.
0: God, what a job that would be. Fantastic. It is, I think it's one of the very greatest. It's one of the top four or five greatest sports events in the world any year, if not the top three.
1: I agree. I watched the opening 50-60 kilometres, and I hope Sky do it again this year. They replay the final 2 hours from 6 o'clock in the morning.
0: Yeah.
1: They replay the final, so I get up at 6, watch till 8, come to work.
0: I have to say, spent far too many hours in the middle of the night watching, because it's always exciting, the racing, but it's just the vision of it and the helicopter shots and the drone shots now where they can speed along just above the cyclists. You're going through all those incredible towns in France, the one where they go around the roundabout and half of them go one side and half go the other. It is absolutely brilliant. That's great, Steffi. Mm. Thanks, mate. And look forward to hearing more from you after midday on Sport Nation. And we've got some racing coming up very shortly. We're going to talk about, the Wellington Steeplechase. While you're gone,
2: yes.
0: France 3, Sweden 0. We didn't quite get the result we wanted.
2: We got one of them. We needed Mbappe to score and over 2.5 France goals, but for one of the other legs of Punters Club, we needed Sweden to find the back of the net for both teams to score. So at least some of it's coming, but we go again.
0: Yeah.
2: That was our heavy bet, though. We put $30 of the $50 on France to score over 2.5 and Mbappe to score one of those. So
0: I love the way you say we. That's very inclusive, because I have nothing to do with it, because I'm no good with my own money, let alone anyone else's.
2: responsible gambling.
0: Yeah, of course, and that's what we promote here.

0: just a text in from Anthony, too, 8833. Hi, TJ and Chappie. There are 12 international rugby games this weekend. It's a great thing that rugby has. Yeah, and we are looking so much forward to this week. We'll be back with some racing in just a moment.
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7: It's 11:44, Sport Nation Mornings with TJ, and Chappie is back with us. But while you were gone, there's been an outpouring of love for Brian.
1: Always is.
7: When Brian, he's a great man. He read the sports news and he started off with an apology, and I'm not quite sure why, because the text is just coming in and basically saying things like, award-winning Brian, just award winner. Another one, Brian, keep the mic on, mate. Here's another one, the Sport Nation family love you, mate. You are loved, Brian.
1: He can do headlines every day.
7: And you are appreciated. Oh, you don't get out of it that easy, champ, even no matter how many important meetings you might have to go to. Yeah. You know, once was a time when they never had racing on Thursdays. It was always the day off.
1: Oh, yes.
7: But it's changed. And, in fact, we're going to have a great race.

0: money counselling on Thursday and putting it onto last Saturday and putting it onto Thursday. So we look forward to, as you mentioned, the 136th running of the Great Race. It's unique in its own right with the figure eight. And we've had some of the very best jumpers taking this out. So looking forward to it, but it won't be for the faint-hearted tomorrow, Tony.
1: Yeah, look, first and foremost, you mentioned that the weather has improved. Hopefully the forecast is good, but what sort of state condition will the track be in?
0: Well, they might need the gaps, to be honest, because there was upwards, in my part of the world, there was close to 200 mils. At Trenton, there was 70 to 80. So the steeplechase runs through the centre, Tony, as you'll know, with the figure eight, which is historically a lot better. But once they hit that course proper, it'll be very, very tough work. So there'll be a lot of yards in these horses' legs. These trainers are very, very good at what they do. So they'll be ultra fit, these horses, but they'll need it tomorrow. They're running over the 2 miles for the hurdle. And, of course, in the steeplechase, they go to the deep, dark places where they're under 4,900 metres. So they've got to be extremely fit, but we're talking Nelson McDougall, we're talking Kevin Myers, some of our great jumping trainers. So the horses will be extremely fit, but it'll take a special performance to win tomorrow over those extreme distances.
2: Bev, Chappy here, mate. Appreciate you jumping on with us. Where are you leaning in the 136 running of the steeplechase? Because we've got a very heavy favourite in both that and the hurdles.
0: And it's sort of one of the great older horses against maybe an up-and-comer here. Ned Wynn, trained by Paul Nelson, who's one of our very, very best, and he's been for a long period of time. Wynn is at the top of the book, and he won in a strong race at Te Rapa last time. He's 11, so he's a marvel, but he has lost none of his luster, and he goes to war this horse. And if he gets in a dogfight, he's very, very tough to get past. He was great in the final stages of that Te Rapa race after sitting right on speed. So there's no doubt that he'll run through the pain barrier. Smug is a horse who has won at Trenton and was unfortunately relegated through circumstances in prior times. But he was great behind Nedwin up at Te Rapa. So he's coming into the race nicely. And Never Look Back just looks like a horse who's going to make it. He's stepping up in class. There's no doubt about that, but was very, very dominant to Trentham when last a seen, but has to step up to these older senior handicappers. Look, I personally can't go past Ned Wynn now with the conditions that prevail. He has to carry the 69 because of his great success, but you just look for the ones that have been there, been to the deep, dark places before, and he is the one. He'll tough it out the entire trip, and he's at around about $4. Smug's a chance. Never Look Back might just come out and be too good as a young up-and-comer, but you just go with the experience, and that's Paul Nelson and Ned Wynn for me.
2: You also don't like tipping heavy favourites, though, mate. That's the thing here. That's what the listeners need to consider.
0: Yeah, no. We try and find a little bit of value, but experience is everything. We always talk about that in racing. And Never Look Back, so young. He's not jumping overly well yet, whereas you just know Ned Wynn, he works across Paul Nelson's place. I don't know if you've seen the stories there, but it's farmland. It's uphill, it's down dale. It's done a little bit old school, like the old trainers used to do it. So he'll be as fit as they come, and I'll just stick with him in the big race.
2: And Bradman, one of your favourites in the last as well, 320 favourite. Are you following the money after it opened at 450?
0: Weight can stop anything, can't it? And he's got right up there in the weights now, but he was very good winning from a full position. I think Rawdon summed that race up beautifully by leading on him when there was no tempo, and he just ran away and hit. But look, he's got 60 and a half. It's going to be very, very deep. But again,

0: pulls into the birdcage. And he looks a bit like me. He's rotund, but he gets the job.
1: Nice one. <Cheers. laughs> Okay, Bevan, we'll leave it at that. Look forward to that tomorrow, the 136th running of the Wellington Steeplechase at Trentham. It's 10 to midday, 9 to midday.
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1: It's 5 to midday on Sport Nation. That's just about us done for the morning. Norway and France progress at the FIFA World Cup. Ivory Coast and Sweden on their way home. Mexico, Ecuador still to come. And then tomorrow morning, it's the 4 a.m. start. England against Congo, Belgium, Senegal, and the USA against Bosnia and Herzegovina. Thanks for all your texts this morning, folks. There's been some really great texts, and I won't read it out, but an old mate of mine, Nick BH, thank you for that, pal. I think you're known to both of us. Just saying how much he's loving the program. Really appreciate that. And Chappie, it's all yours tomorrow, mate. Aaron Gate, looking forward to that.
2: Yeah, so am I. Really looking forward to Gatey and celebrating him finally getting a crack at the Tour de France.
1: That's it for Sport Nation Mornings for today.
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